0: stagging boards, in other words, of his calling cards overall. So it's going to be really put a greater emphasis on Karl Anthony Towns and some of the other bigs of this franchise to stay out of foul trouble. Most importantly for Cat, as he's going to have see a rise in minutes. But yeah, man, lot of questions to say the least now around, you know, how effective he can be. How much is he really going to play? And then, of course, strategically, with a hack of Mitchell Robinson, that the opponent, whoever it is, employs. Now, let me ask you this as a follow-up, Pat. Again, you got OKC and San Antonio. We'll be breaking down game six of that coming up a little bit later on in the show. In light of this news, you probably want to play who more as a result, as your front court depth is now limited with Mitchell Robinson being banged up. So are you, you know, like saying, okay, I bring on OKC and Chet Hartenstein, or are you still going to be feeling okay against Wimby, or is this a very uncomfortable situation no matter who it is?
1: Yeah, it's uncomfortable no matter who it is, and I'd still probably rather play the Spurs. But again, yeah, like you mentioned, Karl Anthony Towns' chances of getting into foul trouble now are even that much more critical. He can't get into foul trouble trying to guard Wemby.
0: Yeah.
1: He can't, because there is no Mitchell Robinson to go. If there's no Mitchell Robinson to go to, then all of a sudden, I mean, you're looking at Ariel Hukporti coming in the game. And I know probably 99% of the people listening just said, who? The mermaid? Little mermaid? Ariel? No, Ariel Hukporti, the German center that the Knicks drafted last year, who has been their back or their third string center. He's barely got any playoff experience. I mean, he hasn't played a whole lot that much in the last 2 years since the Knicks have gotten him either. So, this is frustrating. It's really frustrating because, again, you got the double bigs with OKC, Hartenstein and Holmgren, that at least if you have Mitchell Robinson on the floor, I feel good about getting Hartenstein out of the way or being able to guard Chet, because Mitchell Robinson's not just hang around the rim. He can defend out of the perimeter. I mean, he's guarded Joel Embiid. He's guarded guards before. That's how freaking good he is. He guarded Halliburton during the conference finals last year when he was on the floor, and he did a pretty damn good job at doing it. So it's just an incredibly immense loss if his defense is not there. And whether it's OKC or it's San Antonio, yeah, it's a big loss. I honestly would still prefer the Spurs, though, because I do think OG Anunoby, you could put him on Wemby for a bit. You could put Mikal Bridges on Wemby for a bit to try to lessen the chances of Karl Anthony Towns getting into foul trouble. But no matter who the Knicks play in the finals, if Mitchell Robinson has to miss games, that's a big loss for, because we all know the Knicks offense has been historically good in these last 11 games. Their defense hasn't been too shabby either. And so Mitchell Robinson, and yes, it's not like he plays 25, 30 minutes a game, but even just his 15, 20 minutes that he gives you off the bench is so right. important to what the Knicks do, that if he can't play, if he has to miss one game, two games, God forbid any more than that, again, his timetable, there is no timetable for a return right now. It's a big, big, huge loss.
0: Yeah, I wonder if they start going to like maybe some more small ball rotations as a result. I mean, this is the, you know, the fallout from injury this significant. I know he's not a massive player, as I've already said, he's averaging 13.3 minutes per game. But again, what he brings as a rim protector and enforcer down the post, when he got either the matchup against Wembanyama or the two bigs of OKC and Hartenstein and a Holmgren, that really puts the Knicks in a bit of a pickle. So yeah, maybe it's a more of a smaller ball rotation as a result, and the onus then falls on, you know, some of those guards and have to really hit their shots. But yeah, I mean, A number one, and we're going to repeat this several times for the next several days. Cat has to dodge and avoid whistles, period, end of story. Because if he gets a lot of early fouls, which have mounted at times this NBA postseason, that is really going to paint this New York Knicks team into a corner if Robinson cannot go out there and be effective. That's just the bottom line.
1: And 310-840-4910 is the number to join the show. All right. So we are, we have been efforting Charles Oakley, who is scheduled to join us at 8 p.m. Eastern, hasn't answered so far. We give him a call a couple of times. So we will try to see if we can get in touch with, Charles and get him on here in one of the next few segments. But, for now, we got to move on with the show. So let's finish, Brad. We ran out of time. Now I got a chance to immediately redeem.

0: So we've got some time. Let's finish Guess Who, and let's see if I can pull off a comeback.
1: All right, Pat, you get to go first this time. I've been keeping track as we're going back and forth. So clue number one, and hopefully Monty's ready with the graphic if you're watching on YouTube right now. Played for the Knicks and Pistons during his 12-year NBA career, Pat. Who is this?
0: Played for the Knicks and the Pistons in his 12-year career. Man, I'm trying to think of all Knicks that were also Pistons. Year career.
1: I'm gonna give you guys a shot clock.
0: Yeah, I
1: got 4, 3, 2, 1. All right. Brando played for the Knicks and Pistons during his 12-year NBA career. Who is this?
2: Carmelo Anthony.
0: No.
1: Clue number two. And Brando, you're first. He is number two all-time in Knicks franchise history in three-pointers made with 921. Brandon, who is this?
2: Pat's going to be so mad. Is it Chauncey Billups?
0: I'm pretty sure I know who it is. It's one of two. It's one of two, and if I get it wrong, I'm going to be so freaking mad.
1: You're going to be tight.
0: But I'm pretty sure. I feel like I've heard this said about him here in the last couple of days during this run, because he's one of the guys they always show. It's got to be Allen Houston.
1: Ding, ding, ding, ding, ding! Correct! We're 10 points. You're back in the game. Just for the record, the third clue was nearly automatic in the charity stripe. The Tennessee product led the league in free throw percentage in 2002-2003 at 91.9%. But Allen Houston is the correct answer.
0: I was going to go Allen Houston or John Starks, because I think they're one. I think Starks is one.
2: Would have never ever
1: 15
2: got
1: to 10. 15 to 10 in points right now. Advantage, Brando. All right, Brandon, you're going to go first Knicks, on this way? One.
2: Did Billups play for the Knicks?
1: Chauncey?
2: Yeah, I don't know if he ever did.
1: I don't believe he did.
2: I know he played for the Pistons.
1: All right, here we go. Last one. Clue number one, Brandon. He owns the franchise's highest defensive rating at 0.943. Who is this?
2: Highest defensive rating at 0.943. I mean, all right, I'll go Patrick Ewing. Damn it.
0: Pat. Now, this is all time? Oh, Knicks franchise leader in defensive rating.
1: Yeah.
0: I know he finished in the top 10 for Defensive Player of the Year, I think twice, two or three times, and we were scheduled to have him on at the top of the hour. I'm going to go with Charles Oakley.
1: Clue number two! And Pat, you're going first. During his 17 years in the league, he played for the Knicks, Clippers, Rockets, Raptors, Blazers, and Nuggets.
0: Knicks, Clippers, Rockets, Raptors, Blazers, Nuggets. Man, I don't know if I'm seeing Denver, and I know he's going to guess it, so I feel like I got to guess it. And I'm pretty sure he played for Portland, too. I got to go Melo. I got to go Carmelo Anthony.
1: Good guess, Brando.
2: I'm like,
1: you have no clue.
2: No, I have no idea. Toronto, Portland, Denver. Let's go with John Starks.
1: Third and final clue.

0: Brandon, you're going first. A four-time NBA blocks leader. He was NBA Defensive Player of the Year in 2007. Who is this?
1: 2007. Defensive Player of the Year. 2007. In Knicks, 2007. No. He didn't play for all those. Did he even play 17 years in the league? Marcus Camby.
0: Five.
2: Oh, come on. Are you kidding?
0: Did you win? Brandon's the winner!
2: The fact that he got the third clue first twice is the difference in this game. I mean, come on.
0: '20-10 final, Brandon just beat you at your beloveds in the New York Knicks. Pat, do you have something to say other than the fact that you feel cheated?
2: I do feel cheated because Combs threw out Buck Johnson for one of his guesses early before. Now he pulls out Marcus Camby. Come on.
1: I mean, 07 wasn't that long ago. I mean, I thought I was wrong, to be honest with you. I thought I was wrong. I didn't even think that Camby played 17 years in the league, and I definitely didn't think he played for all those teams.
0: He made the rounds.
1: I was just throwing a name out there.
0: Pat is so bitter. So bitter.
2: All right. Well, we're going to pivot. We're going to pivot in more ways than one. Because I believe we have reached out behind the scenes to Charles Oakley, and we're going to have him on at 9 p.m. Eastern. So the top of the hour, Charles Oakley will join us 9 p.m. Eastern to talk all things NBA Finals and the New York Knicks. So when we come back, we're going to preview Game 6 of the Western Conference Finals. The Thunder and the Spurs. It's tipping off in 20 minutes. We'll give you our breakdown and our predictions when we come back. He's Brad Evans. I'm Pat Boyle. Marcus Camby, are you kidding me? Combs throws that out there. This is BetMGM Tonight on West.
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1: All right, welcome on back. BetMGM Tonight, Westwood One Sports. He's Brett Evans, I'm Pat Boyle. Phone number to join the show, 310-840-4910. So again, we didn't get a chance to chat with Charles Oakley last segment. We are planning on having him on now at 9 p.m. Eastern, so the top of the hour. So appreciate you pivoting with us and staying up to date on what is going on. Charles Oakley is now going to join us at 9 p.m. Eastern, so we can't wait to chat with him. All right, Brad, we got a monster game coming up here in about 15 minutes from now. Game 6, Western Conference Finals. Will my Knicks be playing the Thunder on Wednesday night, or am I going to have to wait until Saturday for a Game 7? Thunder Spurs in San Antonio, OKC with a chance to finish off Wemby and the Spurs tonight on the road and get back to the NBA Finals for a second straight year. The big injury news to know in this game, not a big shocker, A.J. Mitchell is ruled out for the Oklahoma City Thunder. He's missed the last three games now. However, J-Dub is back. Jalen Williams is going to play tonight, but he will not start. That is according to Tim McMahon of ESPN.com, and the Thunder have already submitted their starting lineup, and it is SGA, Chet Holmgren, Lou Dort, Isaiah Hartenstein, and it is Jared McCain starting for the second straight game after he had another big performance in Game 5. So J-Dub is back, but he is going to be coming off the bench. He's missed the last three games since he re-aggravated that left hamstring in Game 2 against the Spurs. That is big. Now, I don't know how even close to 100% J-Dub will be, Brad. And there is also a risk that he re-aggravates this hammy again, and that might cost him the entirety of the postseason. If the Thunder win, but Jalen Williams gets hurt, now he might be gone through the entire NBA Finals. But I guess he feels good enough that they're going to give him a go here. So I don't know how many minutes he's going to play off the bench, but that is the one big thing to look at in this game. And then in the game itself, is this going to be a Wemby night? Because I ripped him pretty damn good last yesterday, Brad. You were here for it. I tore him to shreds. I thought his Game 5 performance was embarrassing. 4-15 from the field. Then ducks the post-game media. Also looked like he was seemingly calling some hit shots on Jared McCain for Bismack Biyombo and Mason Plumlee. So does Wemby step up tonight and help force it Game 7, or is this thing over? What are your initial thoughts?
2: Again, what I said last night, I'm going to stick to my guns on it. I'm not going to budge at all, not going to waver. I do believe that Wemby is going to have a monster night. I think it's going to be minimum 35 points. That's what I said last night. I think it's going to be maybe upwards of 20 rebounds, a handful of blocks. He is going to stuff the stat sheet, be a smorgasbord of statistical goodness, something which he typically is, because the Spurs have to have him play at that level. We can't have a 20-6 Wemby that we had in the last game. If that version of Wembanyama shows up, it's going to be game, set, and match. Sayonara, see you later. Adios, amigo, to the San Antonio Spurs. You have to wait till next year, and everybody's going to have to really tamp down their thoughts on Wemby's, the greatest player in the history of humanity. You know, a lot of people putting him very high on a pedestal with some of the elites in NBA history. He has not quite earned that yet, that distinction. But tonight, I could certainly add to the case, get him one step closer to getting the NBA Finals, his first appearance, and what should be a stellar and long career, provided that he does stay healthy. Get back to J-Dub. There's no number on this on BetMGM. I'm just making it up off the top of my head. If I were to set an over-under on, like, minutes played for him, it's like 9.5. And I think he'll probably play like 10 or 11, maybe at most 12 minutes. It's very risky, man. It is clack-a-dice roll, to say the least, by this coaching staff of the Thunder to put him out there. Because you're right, man. Soft tissue issues remain undefeated. Hamstring injuries are plaguing. They're dragging. They are draining. See Luka Doncic and how long he endured his. And I feel J-Dub's in a similar class. So you don't want to push him too hard. You kind of want to get him out there, knock off the rust and the dust and see what he can provide. The saving grace for this Thunder team, Pat, as you know, is they have tons of depth on that bench. And I've said it before and I'm going to say it again. If the same version or something similar, version of Alex Caruso that we saw in the last game arrives tonight in San Antonio inside of Frostbank, the Thunder are going to make this game very nip and tuck. Hartenstein and Holmgren have got to play a similar game they did in game 5, in which they combined for 28 points and 16 rebounds. If they can bring that A effort on the offensive end and most importantly on the glass, then the Thunder are going to be competitive. Again, my gut feeling in the grand scheme of things, and I'm putting the exclamation point on this game, I think the Spurs are going to win. And the way this NBA playoff, playoffs has really gone, we've had a lot of lopsided affairs. There've been a couple of like seller, nip and tuck games, high drama games, but for the most part, there've been a lot of blowouts. I got a feeling San Antonio is going to win this thing by 10 or more points. And right now the Spurs are only laying 3.5 at BetMGM. You know what? Screw this. Daddy won! Daddy! Oh. Daddy got it!

0: out, baby. I'm sledgehammering the Spurs because you know who demands it? The man over my left-hand shoulder for those of you who watch on YouTube. The great, the legendary Admiral himself who's surely going to be in attendance. Maybe he's going to play the sax at some point. David Robinson, San Antonio, gonna roll. Remember the Alamo.
1: Well, you're not the only one. I've got one of my former college baseball teammates weighing in right now, the great Eric DiPietro, who says, Wemby, he texted me, Wemby, 30-burger, lay the points with the Spurs. I think it goes the distance, too. So, they're on your side. Look, you know where I've made my allegiance in terms of this series clear. I think it's going to be the Thunder. Even though as a Knicks fan, I want the Spurs. I want Wemby. I really do. I want him. I want San Antonio. I think the Knicks will win the NBA title in six games or less if that is the matchup. But I think the Thunder are too good. I think the Thunder are too deep. I think their defense is too good. I think they've got the experience. They've got SGA. However you feel about them. You're one of those haters out there on social media calling him a free throw merchant. Oh, look how many times he's fallen to the floor. I've tracked it. I've tracked the amount of times. Like, come on, get lost. Get lost. Guy's getting mauled and crushed by the San Antonio defense. But he's a flopper. Okay, sure. And look, like Mike Breen said on Dan Patrick Show, there is an art to drawing fouls. I mean, everybody,
0: yeah.
1: Everybody has done it. The great scorers of all time. There's an art to it. Now, is it sometimes, has he never embellished? Has he never flopped? No, I'm not saying that. But I can't, and don't get me wrong, I'm going to be an Oklahoma City hater in 6 days from now if they do beat the Spurs. You might find me in my rabid Knicks fandom. I might call SGA a flopper at one point in that series if I feel like he's getting to the free throw line too many times. So that'll be the fandom coming out in me. But this whole thing of propping Wemby up, Brad, like you've said, we've talked about these. We had Kendall Gill on the show last night. He said Wemby's the face of the league right now. And that's it. That's one of the great defenders in the last 25, 30 years of the NBA. So it's not just people on social media or some basketball fans or Spurs fans saying this. You got former great players saying this. I can't believe it. He's got a lot to prove, and he embarrassed himself last game. That being said, Brad.
0: When Kendall Gill says it, you kind of have to believe it, Pat.
1: I think we get a monster performance from Wemby tonight. I really do.
0: Uh-huh.
1: And I hope I'm wrong. I really do. But I feel like this game is set up for him coming off a bad performance last game. Backs against the wall for the Spurs. I feel like Wemby's going to will his way to 30 points and 15 rebounds tonight. And I think the Spurs win this game too. I don't know if it'll be a blowout because I don't think Oklahoma City, like they got down 15-0 a couple of games ago and won by 15. Like they're, if they take San Antonio's best punch, that don't mean jack nor squat. So I don't think it's going to be a blowout. I mean, they did get beat by 21 a couple of games ago. I think this will be somewhat close, and I think it's going to take Wemby a real great moment like he gave us in game one for San Antonio to win this game, and I think he does. It wouldn't even surprise me, too, if going into the fourth quarter, he maybe only has like 18 points and 7 rebounds, and then in the fourth quarter, he scores 12. He grabs another like 8 rebounds in the quarter alone and finishes with 30 and 15. And I do think the Spurs win this game tonight. I do think we're headed the distance, Brad. I do think we're headed the distance for game 7 on Saturday. I also think it's going to be a defensive battle. It's not Tony Brothers officiating this game. Zach Zarba, he's the crew chief. He was the crew chief in game 1 where it was 101 to 101 at the end of regulation. You know, we soared over the total, but it took 2 overtimes. So it's Zach Zarba's crew. I do feel like they're going to let him play. I feel like we get a defensive battle, but I feel like Wemby will shine. And I feel like Combs and all the Spurs fans are going to be talking a whole lot of smack. And that's fine. I'm ready for it because I think tonight is the big Wemby game.
0: Yeah, look, it's understandable. Like, it's a high pressure moment on the biggest stage imaginable. This is a time for Wimby to show up and show out and say, yes, this is my time when I'm arriving and I am indeed the best player in the world. He can make that statement. And everybody can, you know, argue against it or for it until they're blue in the face. But the evidence, I think, would be very clear if he has another monstrous effort. And we've already seen one of the all-time great single-game playoff performances in NBA history from him earlier on. Remember, he and Will Chamberlain, the only guys to go for 41-plus points and, like, 21-plus rebounds in a postseason game. He's already in that ultra-exclusive club. He can only add to the argument of being a living legend, but it has to happen tonight, and he has to have one of those blistering, net-burning performances, beating guys down low, grabbing those rebounds, altering and blocking shots, draining threes. It don't have to be the half-court variety, but I'll take a couple of those if need be, or a logo three. I mean, he has that kind of game in him, as we've seen already a couple times this NBA playoff run, but he has got to have arguably, that level of game that we saw earlier on in the postseason, or, you know, at least close to it for the Spurs to live to see another day. But I'm with you that, you know, I said at the beginning of the entire postseason, and I've reemphasized it and restated it before this series began, that I thought OKC was going to win it in seven games. I just think San Antonio is going to take game six. It's going to force a game seven. Oklahoma City will take care of business at home. Thunder, Knicks, NBA Finals a few days down the road. And all you're hoping for as a diehard Knicks fan is these two teams playing a little rock'em, sock'em robots and bludgeoning each other from beginning to end.
1: I want Wemby.
2: Yeah,
1: I really
2: that's
1: do.
2: For damn sure. By the way, I'm watching the pregame right now, and Spurs head coach Mitch Johnson said, "We are going to attack the moment." They put that quote on like his, his lower third banner. I like it. I like it. If you like the Spurs tonight,
0: yeah,
2: put it on the board. We are going to attack the moment. That's a good quote. Brett, we're going to attack the moment. We're going to attack a little hot or cold when we come back, along with your phone calls and your texts at 310-840-4910. You can also hit the show up on Twitter at BetMGM tonight. And we'll have tip-off when we return. We'll keep you posted all game long. Stick it right here with us because we got you for in-game analysis, scoreboard updates, everything you could want if you want to listen to a show as we keep you posted on the game. So we're coming right back, a little hot or cold. He's Brett Evans. I'm Pat Boyle. This is BetMGM tonight on Westwood One Sports.
3: 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SGA and crew are a win away from punching their ticket to their second consecutive finals. Will they get it done tonight in San Antonio? 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
1: Welcome back. BetMGM Tonight, Westwood One Sports. He's Brett Evans. I'm Pat Boyle. Phone number to join the show, 310-840-4910. You can call, you can text. Another programming note here. Coming up at the top of the hour, we'll try take two. Charles Oakley going to join us at 9 o'clock Eastern. Top of the hour, just over 15 minutes from now. Brad, you were hoping for a quick start if you like the Spurs, and you were hoping for a quick start from Wemby. You got exactly that. He hit two triples in the first 90 seconds of the game. A 9-2 start for the Spurs. Thunder called timeout. They come out of the timeout, and Lou Dort hits a three. And just like that, from 9-2, it's now 11-7. San Antonio leads it. But Wemby with those quick 6 points. He's also got a block. And for the Thunder, Hartenstein with 4 points, 2 rebounds, and an assist already. So the big man, former Knick. Oh. I miss him every single day. Wish he was still on the team. But, you know, again, Knicks really couldn't afford to re-sign him in free agency 2 years ago. They didn't have his bird rights. They can only offer him a minimum of like $80 million, I think it was. Or $55 million, and then the Thunder gave him a pretty sizable bag. So, oh man, I miss watching Hartenstein play for the Knicks. But alas, Spurs up 11-7. Brad, you want to do a little hot or cold here, brother?
2: Oh yeah, let's rock and roll.
1: Now I'm going to put him on the spot because normally he delegates, and I would assume he's good to delegate here. Is producer Brandon Combs ready to rock and roll for a little delegation as his Cubbies knock Skeens out of the ball game despite not really putting a whole lot of good swings on him, and now the bullpen trying to hold on. Combs, what's going on with your Cubbies?
3: I came on here because I would delegate hot or cold. I will not talk about the Cubs and whether or not this bullpen is going to blow this game, because I cannot confirm nor deny whether or not I just live bet the Pittsburgh Pirates.
1: Oh, dirty dog.
4: All right.
3: I like money, man.
4: Yeah.
3: I like money.
4: I just lie bet the Cubs, for the record, by the way.
3: Okay. Well, I mean.
1: Wow.
3: Yeah. Good for you. One of us will be right. Yeah.
1: Is that,
3: one
1: are, you, be, are you lying?
4: No. No, I parlay the Cubs, with the Texas Rangers +3.5 at, even money at BetMGM. So let's ride and, fade the Combsy.
3: Hey.
1: So we got a little inter-show battle now. One Cubs fan believing in his team, one Cubs fan not believing in his team. It was 3-0. They knocked Skeens out of the game in the sixth inning, despite him having 10 punch-outs, a couple of walks, a couple of infield singles, some bad defense, and Cubs are up 3-0. And then the last inning, Brian Reynolds goes deep, and then you get a Callahan RBI double. So, yeah, immediately this Cubs pen, after they come in for Colin Ray, trying to give it up. It's 3-2 Cubs, top 7, 2 outs. But Combs, yeah, let's get to some hot or cold here.
3: All right. Let's start right here with the game going right now. In the first quarter is 13-7 Spurs. The Spurs will force game 7 in the Western Conference Finals, and it will be the most watched NBA playoff game in history. Hot or cold, Pat?
4: Oh.
1: Cold. I'll say it's close. I'll say it's close. And I'm trying to think, what is the most watched NBA game ever? If we can get a number here. Yeah, so
4: it's got to be the Bulls in the 90s, right?
1: Google's AI overview, which again, I trust, you know, as far as I could throw. 1998, game 6, Bulls Jazz, 35.9 million viewers. What I was going to say was 2016 Game 7 Cavs Warriors, the comeback, LeBron's first title. That's third on the list. 31 million viewers. It's a Saturday night. I'm trying to think off the top of my head, other than local baseball, I don't think it's going up against really anything, right? Because you have, even for the hockey fans that are diehards that won't tune into the NBA if there's another game. No, there's no hockey game no matter what on Saturday. So if we do get Game 7... it won't be the most watched game ever, but I will go ahead and venture to say 15 million viewers, which is a lot. Maybe that's not doing it justice. Maybe we get 20. Maybe we crack 25 million viewers. I do think the ratings will be pretty damn good. I just don't know if it'll be in the top 5, which is essentially like all of the finals games that Jordan's Bulls were involved in, and then the one game seven with LeBron and the Warriors.
4: Yeah, look, I gotta be cold. Look, the front end of this statement, I'm hot to trot for. I'm already on record. The Spurs gonna win this game. I think they're gonna win by 10 plus points. So the game seven is gonna happen, according to my opinion. That's what I'm foreseeing gazing into my crystal ball right now. But it's not gonna be the most watched NBA playoff game in history. I don't think it's gonna be remotely close. I don't think it might be in the top 10, but it's gonna be somewhere in that like 7 to 10 range. It will not touch, won't even hold a candle to Jazz and Bulls in 98. So I guess I'm cold.
3: Well, game one averaged 9.2 million viewers, and it peaked at 12 million, and that was game one.
1: Okay.
3: I think that the series, this series is the most watched series in 29 years, according to the NBA as well. So, this a game seven of this magnitude with the star power of Wemby, you got the MVP SGA, these two teams that a lot of people think are the best two teams in the NBA right now and maybe of the near future. I think that this could be one of those games that tests those numbers. I honestly do believe that. Maybe not quite 30 million viewers, but I think it might get close. I really do.
1: Yeah, right. Look, Combs, I said before this series started, I said it's going to break viewership records. Trust me. Last most watched series in the last 29 years. So this has already more viewers, I guess, for the first five games than Cavs Warriors in the year that the LeBron Cavs came back from 3-1 down.
3: That's what I'm seeing. I mean, look, take it with a grain of salt from whatever you get on, but this is from the NBA Twitter is what I saw.
1: Oh, wow.
3: So, I mean.
4: Oh, okay. That's significant then.
3: So, yeah.
1: All right. Yeah. I mean, again, I did say it was going to break viewership records, but I mean, man. Imagine if it must have felt like everybody and their mother, especially when there was no streaming, there was no Netflix, there was no, on demand, whatever the hell you wanted to listen to in 98. It must have felt like everybody and their mother was watching that game, game six, Bulls, Jazz. And so you get 36 million viewers basically out of that. That's going to be tough to top.
3: Yeah, I mean, playoffs. These playoffs in its own have averaged 4.5 million viewers per game in the entire playoffs. For the NBA this year. I mean, it's been really good playoffs for viewership.
1: I think you'll have a chance if you get Knicks Spurs and you get a game seven Knicks Spurs. And again, I think it's going to be Thunder Knicks, but I do look, I'll even admit this. Wemby will be more of a draw across the entire country. And if it's game seven Knicks Spurs, that one would have a chance.
3: Yeah, because of the Knicks. I mean, and their fan base is, I mean, it travels well. So it's like, I mean, that was what the Bulls were.
4: It's the largest market in North America.
3: Yeah, and that's what the Bulls were in the 90s, right? Like, everybody was watching them. People were watching them around the world. You would see people all over the world that were cheering for the Bulls and had Jordan jerseys and all this stuff. I mean, it really was a huge thing. The Knicks might do that as well. I think you're right. All right, let's go to the next one. Travis Kelce becoming a part owner of the Guardians is a great thing for Cleveland. Brad, hot or cold?
4: Hot. How is it a bad thing? I mean, A, he's engaged to the biggest pop star in the known universe. That helps him out. B, he's a guy that eats, breathes, and sleeps Cleveland sports, at least what we've seen recently, given his roots and his past. A guy that, really loves that city through and through. I think it's a major win for that overall organization with his star power. And gravitas that he brings in, and he's got a lot of heavy coin in his pocket as well. So how on earth could this be a bad thing? So, I'm hot to trot on Travis Kelce being a minority owner of the Cleveland Guardians.
1: Yeah, I'll say hot as well. Anytime you get athletes that have a big net worth that quite clearly have shown they care about the city that they grew up in or the state that they grew up in, I don't see how it would be bad. So again, if he's putting in a couple million bucks and he's making his voice known and And he says, hey, we gotta try to, you know, be a winning team here. Like, I'll throw you a couple $1 million if it means we get an extra pitcher. I don't know. How could it be bad? Unless you hate Kelsey, which don't get me wrong. I've had enough of him and Taylor Swift, but yeah, this is a good thing for Cleveland for sure. It's hot.
3: Yeah, no, I agree. It's definitely a good thing for Cleveland. And whenever you got the star power and now all of a sudden Travis Kelce's going to games, that means you know who, you know, Mrs. Taylor Swift will be in attendance. It's just going to draw more tickets and more attention to the team. It's a great thing for the Cleveland
4: bingo,
3: Guardians.
4: Bingo, bongo.
3: The San Antonio Spurs are hot from downtown right now. I mean, just absolutely on fire from downtown. I think they've hit like 5 threes already. It's insane. All right.
4: Wow.
3: Last one, real quick. Pat, I'm going to let you go here. And if you want to take the last minute all to yourself, go ahead. The Knicks will end their title drought this season. Hot or cold?
1: Hot. Hot, without a doubt. I don't care who they play. The Knicks are winning the title. I'm committed to it. I'm vested in it. And it's happening. The basketball gods have finally shined down upon me. The Knicks are winning the title for the first time in 53 years. I want Wemby. I really do.
4: I'll just say hot because I want to see the pure joy on your face. And again, there's a particular Jenner that you might have a moment with.
1: Combs, I know you want to go ahead. I know you want to answer this. Go ahead.
3: They won't. It's going to be the Spurs.
1: Okay. All right, Spurs are up 23-17. We'll keep you posted on that game. But coming up next, the great Charles Oakley is going to join us. Brad, have a great weekend, brother. Can't wait for Monday. We'll know what the NBA Finals is at that point, no matter what.
4: Have fun with Oak. Peace.
1: All righty, when we come back, Charles Oakley joins the show. BetMGM tonight, Westwood One Sports.
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1: 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As a diehard New York Knicks fan, it is a huge pleasure. And it is my honor to bring on our next guest, one of the legendary Knicks of the 90s, the enforcer, two-time all-defensive team in the NBA, an all-star, and a part of the all-rookie team as well early on in his career. One of the great Knicks of all time, Charles Oakley, joins us here on BetMGM Tonight. Charles, it's Pat Boyle. Thanks so much for joining us, man. How you doing?
25: No problem. How you doing tonight?
1: I'm doing great, man. I'm waiting. I'm waiting impatiently. I'm waiting for Wednesday. So I'll ask you, what's it been like, Charles, watching this unbelievable run the Knicks are on? 11 straight wins, largest margin of victory in an 11-game span in NBA history, best effective field goal percentage in an 11-game span in NBA history, and just dominating their way to the first NBA Finals since 99. What has it been like for you as a former Knick to just watch this unfold?
25: It's been great. You know, I went to a game in Atlanta, and I went to the game on the night, and when they swept Cleveland, I was heading to Philly, but they swept Philly, too. But, no, they're just playing great. Chemistry, Bronson, moving the ball, coaching staff doing a great job with Mitch Matz, and they were hunting James Harden like he was a deer. But they just playing well. OG came back, and, you know, he had missed a couple of games, but he came back in writing form. But just gotta give them credit. The team is in jail and they rolling. So I hope these layoffs don't hurt them. I know the first game with Cleveland, they got down 22. And against San Antonio, OKC, you can't get down 22 and come back.
1: No, you can't. And Charles, I don't know if the rest is going to actually affect them all that much here, because I think, you know, you look at Cleveland, they played 2 days before that. And so you're thinking, all right, this team is definitely not at 100% energy. But there's something about then being at home for game one where you're supposed to win and you're supposed to take care of business. And I think that could create some nerves. Whereas no matter what, the Knicks are either going to San Antonio or they're going to OKC, right, and they're going to be the underdog. Whether they believe it or not, like, the odds will suggest, and they're playing against two exceptional teams. I honestly think the Knicks are going to go in there and basically they're going to be, you know, like rockets, you know, attached to their butts. So I'm not worried about the rest versus rust. The one other reason that I'm glad they don't play till Wednesday, I don't know if you saw this, Charles, but it was breaking news an hour ago. Big Mitchell Robinson has a broken pinky. There's no timetable for his return. So this is a developing story. I haven't seen any details official on when or how he broke his pinky. But amongst the very few things to worry about right now at the Knicks waiting for game one of the finals is that this comes out of left field. So if Mitch has to miss games, how big of a loss could that be? You were one of the great defenders of your generation. Mitch does a lot of things similar to what you did. How big of a loss could it be if Mitchell Robinson has to miss any time in this series?
25: Well, the good thing about it, Mitch don't have to worry about taking 15, 20 shots a game. Basically, come in for defense, energy, this and that. So I think he can play with a broken pinky. I mean, people play with broken thumbs, fingers. But, you know, I think the rest, you know, I hope it don't affect, like you said. But this series, they're going to start on the road. This will be the first time out of the three series they've played, the first time they start on the road. So they kind of adjust to that. The crowd, you know, coming out the Garden, your first two, three series, and you got a home crowd behind you. Now you got to adjust to the crowd against you. So we got to wait and see. I know they'll be ready, but they got to sustain. They can't let all the hype, you know, over the next 5 days. People are saying this, a reporter saying this, they writing stories. You got to block all that bad, block all that out, good or bad. You got to focus on next week, the third, and come out and play ball.
1: Great answer. We're talking to Charles Oakley, a.k.a. Oak, the big enforcer of the Knicks in the 90s here on BetMGM tonight. I'm Pat Boyle, Westwood One Sports. Charles, we had a debate on the show yesterday, and, you know, especially as this Thunder-Spurs series is going on, it's been physical, and the officiating has been, unfortunately, a big part of it. But, you know, a lot of people argue about how physical the game can be or should be. And that physicality is par for the course. That's kind of any brand of basketball on this continent. So what do you think about that? How does the NBA game today compare to the 90s when you played?
25: Well, if they call this physical, I mean, I don't know what physical it really is. I think that you see two teams playing against San Antonio and OKC. Both of them basically mirror one another without, you know, SGA and Wendy. They got great wings. They got both teams. They got guys can beat you off the dribble. They got guys can stand in front of you. So that's what I'm saying. When the Knicks play these two teams, it's going to be a different for us. Like, they guard better. And then I think when Cleveland was just like a parking lot attendant. Philly was just, I don't know. Atlanta, out of the series New York played, Atlanta gave them the hardest time. So I just think the Knicks can't get too relaxed because these teams can play defense and they can run. And OKC, you can play around with them. You think they beat up 20 wow. And you look at the score, like, they up 20. They one of them teams that when they pour it on, they pour it on.
1: Oh, yeah. Oh, that's for damn sure. That is for damn sure. So I guess let me ask you this. And I know that, you know, again, this could always be twisted if we get our wish and the Knicks end up, you know, losing the finals. But I'd rather play San Antonio. I think the Spurs are a better matchup for the Knicks. Who do you think, Charles, from watching this series with the Spurs and the Thunder and what we've seen from these two teams, what do you think is the better chance for the Knicks to win a title, playing the Spurs or playing the Thunder?
25: I mean, if I'm the Knicks, I'm not worried about neither one. I'm just, whoever wins, we play. You can't get called up into that. We want to play San Antonio. Now you got to play OKC. Why get your mind all made up for something that you don't know what's going to happen? So I think they can handle either one. It's just like I said. These two series, I mean, the next series is going to be Brunson really got to take over. If Brunson don't take over, Knicks going to struggle. Because I think both of these teams have wings, can check, stay in front of Brunson. So somebody else is going to have to step up. Because he's going to be like, they're going to press him full court. They're going to work him. They're going to turn him. So his use of the ball really going to be determining how the other guys play around him.
1: Yeah, it's a great point. We're talking to Charles Oakley here on BetMGM tonight. All right, so if it's the Spurs, and speaking of the Spurs, we've talked a lot on our show about Wemby the last couple of days, and you know, for the last few weeks, obviously, about Victor Wembanyama, and if he's the face of the league already in the NBA, where does he stand among some of the great players in the last 10, 15 years? I mean, I think some people are going way too far anointing him as some all-time great already. Don't get me wrong. Yeah. He has the potential to be great, but he hasn't won an MVP yet. He hasn't won a title yet. That could happen this year, but, you know, I don't think he has done enough yet to warrant such a distinction from a lot of fans. So where do you stand on Wemby, and do you think he could have the potential to be one of the great players of all time?
25: Yes, you know, I think that it seems like he got a lot of heart, and you watch him play. I don't think he's physical enough. His frame of his body, I don't know he's really going to gain a lot of weight. But the mindset of a young guy coming out and play every night, I think he got that. And that's a big point. I mean, you're playing basketball and young and everybody saying you this, you better than this guy, better than that guy. I think that in time, next 3 or 4 years, we will see. That's when you start trying to put him up against the best from the past. But right now, we just got to watch him grow, and he's growing. Some nights he come out real aggressive. Some nights he don't. But I think his body got to mature more. Then once he matured with his body, he already got the mind and understanding the game. So he's tough to deal with now. But in 2 or 3 years, once his body settled in, once

0: was justified with the run that the Knicks are on right now? Do you agree, whether you agreed at the time or not, that it was the right move? Or do you think that maybe Tibbs could have gotten this team to the very same spot that they're in this year?
1: I don't think it was the right move because Tibbs, every year they took a step forward. I can see last year they took a step back. They took a step forward. You thought they'd run Tibbs back and give him a chance to take this team to the finals and see can he win the championship. And, you know, things happen. Detroit did it before. Miami did it before. Run Pat Riley in. And when Stan was coaching, they won a championship. Detroit had Carlisle. They brought Larry Brown in. So it's working out in their favor right now because they're in the finals. So they went there last year. So you got to give Mike Brown credit. But I'm a Tip guy, and Mike Brown's from Ohio. So wish him all the luck, too.
0: Mm. Talking with one of the great Knicks in Knick history, legendary enforcer of the 90s, Charles Oakley, right here on BetMGM tonight. I got a couple more for you, Charles. I know you played with Patrick Ewing, undoubtedly one of the greatest Knicks of all time. You know, put Clyde Frazier and Willis Reed into that conversation as well. But with what Jalen Brunson has done in his 4 years as a Knick, where would you have Brunson among the great Knicks of all time, especially if they're able to win a title this year?
1: But his body of work last 2 or 3 years, I'm putting him number two. And not just because they made the finals this year. How he been hitting so many clutch shots every game. The first series against Cleveland, he came down 7, 8, 9, 8 out of 9 possessions. He's scoring. The team down 22. That's a guy, he got the team on his back. That's why you got to give him all his credit. All his flowers on the side, signed New York with a free agent. He came in with an attitude, and he haven't looked back. So I got Walt, I got Brunson, Willie, Patrick, you know, and go from there. A lot of people say Carmelo, but I don't think Carmelo did. He didn't do the body work in New York. He was in New York 7 years, I think, only made the playoff one. You go by numbers, yeah, Carmelo. So the fans can judge and, you know, create who they think number one, number two, number three, but you can't take nothing from Brunson. So what have he done in New York so far? He had made the whole cities rise up.
0: Yeah, I agree with you. And obviously I'm rooting for a title. You know, you guys got to the doorstep in 94 when you were with the Knicks. And I think if Brunson is able to carry him and if he wins an NBA Finals MVP and carries his team to a title, I got all the love in the world for Clyde. I got all the love in the world for Willis Reed and Big Pat. But I think Brunson might become the greatest Knick of all time if he's able to bring him that title. And I think you've got to have to kind of map out like, all right, he's done this in 4 years. You hope he's with the team for another 8 to 10. What could happen after that? But Charles, you know, the atmosphere inside the Garden is one of a kind. So especially during the playoffs. And I know obviously the last couple of years, you know, the last 10 years here, you haven't been inside the Garden. We could get to that if you want. We don't have to. But, you know, when you played in the Garden in the 90s.
1: We can get to it. Why? Can't put it on the carpet. Let's get to it.
0: Sure. Yeah, I just wanted to ask first, you know, because it is the most electric atmosphere in basketball. So when you played in it in the 90s, what makes it so What makes it so loud? What makes it so fun to play in the Garden? Like, why is it so damn electric?
1: Well, number one, New York fans just understand sports, and they don't want no shortcoming. When they come, they bring in the energy, and when they come, they want to see you play hard and effort, this and that. No, you can't win all the game, but they gonna think you should win every game. But as long as you come with the effort, energy, and show the fans that, hey, I'm committed every night, every second of the game. Not in just basketball with the Yankees, the Giants, you know, the baseball, you know, all the hockey teams in the tri-state. But New York is a special place. I mean, people come from all over. It's on that bucket list. When you come to New York, you like basketball or not, you want to go in the Garden just to see what's going on.
0: That is true. That is true. All right, Charles. So I'll ask you. You haven't been to MSG since the incident in 2017 with James Dolan. So right. I've been keeping up with this over the last couple of years, but as of I guess the last few months here, even a few weeks, has James Dolan tried to apologize to you at all recently, whether directly or indirectly? And have you thought about coming back to the Garden for a game now that the team's in the finals?
1: Well, you know, I think last year this team was on a roll, and I think they really got sidetracked by all the celebrities and

0: ex-players after the game taking down some. They got sidetracked. They should have been ending. But my thing with what's happened with that is, you know, in the NBA, I've been blackballed since that happened. The commission lied about when we met. He released a statement. I go to the games now. I see Patrick, Allen, John. They can't speak to me because he got them on order. They can't speak to me. So that's tough there, too, trying to get back into the garden and knowing that guys I'm in the war with can't speak to me as a grown man. That's embarrassing.
1: Yeah, I mean, I can imagine. Is that, I'm guessing that's probably coming from James Dolan, so it doesn't sound like this that this beef's going to be squashed anytime soon then, unless he apologizes. He's having now the guys you played with not even talk to you?
0: That's, I mean, if I was ex-Knicks and I was in the building and I see him play out, I don't care what I would speak to him. I went to war with these guys. They're not man enough. That's embarrassing to the city of New York. I mean, they love Patrick. You know, yeah, I play with Patrick, but they don't know Patrick like I know Patrick. You know, it's two sides of Patrick. It's not a one-way, it's a two-way street. And it's bad what this man is doing. He's getting away with it. He's bullying everybody. You know, that's a bully move, and he's still bullying. That shows you that what he did to me was wrong. That's showing you what them guys, not letting them guys be able to come up to me like a man, Allen, John, Patrick, and you want to try to hold, you know, just sell how much you bully people. It's embarrassing to the whole NBA, all the owners and the commission. I don't know what Allen's going to do, because it's a bad look for guys who play together for 10 years and a man trying to tell them, it's like a plantation.
1: Wow. I mean, and I guess at a certain extent, like you said, I think there's something to be said about being a grown man. So, like, did you get a chance? Did you talk to Pat? Did you talk to Allen? Did you talk to John or any of those guys and be like, what's up? You guys really not going to talk to me because James Dolan said you guys can't?
0: Yeah, it's embarrassing. The city of New York, they really need to stand up to this. How can I not? Or whatever, you know, they've been to my mom's house in Cleveland 20 some time, and they in Cleveland. I'm at the game. I'm standing right there courtside watching them celebrate this and that. Everybody like, no, I said, I'm not a groupie. I haven't been there all year with them. I wish them luck, but this man he's doing too much, and the commission not doing nothing. He's a bad commission because he's not holding serve, because this should have been over 7-8 years ago. Now this is still going on. The team's in the final, and you got this luggage still on the street. Because of him.
1: Talking to Charles Oakley, one of the great Knicks of all time here on BetMGM tonight. And, you know, you mentioned there's two sides to Patrick. When you say that about Patrick Ewing, you know, what necessarily do you mean?
0: Well, he's just, you know, not a good teammate. You know, I played with him for 10 years. You know, I understand. I was brought up, hey, do your job and watch how another guy react. And he just wasn't good, you know, for his voice and opinion when he had to for other guys standing up to the city. Never embraced the city. That's why we didn't win. He didn't embrace the city. He didn't really go out. I played 10 years with him in New York. We all went to dinner twice. He didn't let the people feel him. You know, they all want no autograph picture. They just want to see you out, enjoy the city. And, you know, that's New York. You got to hang out in New York, go to restaurants and go to events, go to the football, baseball game. That's part of you getting paid. You got to embrace the city.
1: Wow. So do you think maybe just because of that, maybe, Oak, you're saying that he wasn't a good teammate, wasn't a good leader. Do you think that was what maybe ultimately held you guys back from winning the finals in 94? And I know that you left and then they went to the finals again in 99. But do you think it was because of Patrick Ewing the Knicks did not win a title in the 90s?
0: I mean, I think it has something to do with the IQ. I mean, you look at the King. And I put this in my book. And, you know, any good team that when they double-team you, they want you to shoot a fadeaway or whatever because they got a benefit on the backside. And I think the same thing beat us. We could have beat Houston with the same thing. I mean, Sam Cassell hit a three. Mario Ellie hit a three because they reversed the ball. You know, we trying to get numbers. I found out something. If you watch The Last Dance, it was really – I was really so shocked that Patrick even said this. In The Last Dance, I think we played the Bulls. I think Michael had 40, and I think Patrick got 38. And they asked him, And well, he said, well, I got mine. How can you say that on a tape like that at a time that we trying to be the team? You got yours. And I think that goes to show you, he played to get numbers, not to win, to me.
1: Talking to Charles Oakley here. So is there any chance of maybe putting this beef not only with James Dolan, but maybe now some of your teammates who you went to war with, like you said, is there any chance of putting this behind you? Like, are you planning on going to any of the road games in the finals, whether it's San Antonio or OKC?
0: I've been to two or three games already. I mean, I can go to games on the road, but the point is, these grown men can't shake my hand. I know people say, well, you and Patrick got beef. No, Allen, John, whoever. I mean, if you can't shake my hand in Atlanta and Cleveland, don't shake my hand when we are somewhere on the golf course or at an event. That's fake. I don't want them to be fake with me because this man. You didn't say nothing when it happened. It's okay. You know, Patrick didn't say nothing. Nobody. I put more on Patrick than other guys, but other guys could have said something. I get guys calling me and trying to, like, oh, man, we want you back. You should be a part of the team. But they said, what did it take to get back? You got to tell this man. This man, he saw this whole incident. He sent 8 guys over there to bully me, and he's a bully. And it leads
1: to so it's. No, go ahead. Sorry, I didn't mean to interrupt you.
0: No, you know, the commission, and I mean, I'm putting a lot on the commission, too, because he didn't man up. When this man could have called a ride, he was there. And when this incident happened, this man don't even look back, and the commission don't fire him or suspend him. Like 2 years before that, Houston GM, Tracy Fisher, you fine him, $200,000. You don't find this man nothing. This man got face recognition. He bullying, throwing out family members, kids, and you let him keep doing this. Somebody got to stand up. Somebody got to stand up to this man because it goes to show you, if he's doing it, other owners doing it too. You got with Donald Sterling. You got with the Phoenix owner. He's a bad guy and other bad guys too because you keep letting guys do this. It's all about money. But you sold your soul. When you get into the NBA as a rookie, they said no gambling, no drugs. No alcohol, none of that stuff. Now what you do, you sponsor alcohol, you bet DraftKings, FanDuel. So you've been a hypocrite. Now the players do it. Now you want to suspend them and fine them and throw them out of the league, but you allow that into the house.
1: Yeah, so talking to Charles Oakley here on BetMGM tonight. So Charles, it sounds like you have just as much of an issue with Adam Silver as you do with James Dolan, because if James Dolan's not going to change, he's not going to apologize. He's going to force your teammates that you went to battle with in the 90s to not talk to you. At least maybe the commissioner, Adam Silver, could stand up and do something. So it sounds like you have just as much of a problem with him as you do James Dolan then.
0: Well, I got another problem, Adam Silver. When this happened, I came to New York. I was in New York. I was about to leave. I stayed three extra days in New York to have a meeting with him, Michael Jordan, and that guy from MSG. This man sent in the same night we had a meet, would you go to a bowling party for me? And would you do this? I'll retire your jersey. So all this stuff. He said in front of all with Evan Silver and Michael Jordan. I'm like, are you serious? So the commission is, my thing is with him is, I had a meeting with him. And we had a meeting for like 2 to about 3, 4 or 5. And we were supposed to start back the meeting at 7:38. And I fell asleep. So about 9, I had 15 calls from Michael Jordan's secretary because we were to be back together. So he released a statement without my notice. He released a statement. He lied. He lied about his statement with me. He lied about John Morant's statement with the Florida rehab. John Morant didn't go to rehab. I know the guys in Florida. He came down there for one day. So he's been lying to the public about the last two big incidents in the NBA, and that's not right.
1: No, it's not. And Oak, I appreciate you opening up about all this stuff, man. So I guess, you know, just to, one last question here to just get this back to the Knicks. Barring an apology from James Dolan and maybe an apology from Patrick Ewing, you probably won't be going to the Garden anytime soon then, right?
0: I don't need apologies from Pat. Pat been like that his whole career. He was never a good teammate. So it's not an apology, but it's just amazing that at this point in life, 3 years ago, Pat was coaching Georgetown. This man made him He went try to get in the side door. They told him, no, walk around the front. The same man. Now he laying up in his palace and watching TV with him.
1: Barring an apology from James Dolan, we probably won't see you at the Garden.
0: Well, I think this apology, we tried. I said this from day one. As long as this case lasts, it's going to end up hurting the NBA at a time that they don't need no bad press. They making bad press for themselves because this should have been over with 6 or 7 years ago. This shouldn't have lasted like this. This shouldn't have lasted. It's hurting the league because you got guys gambling. You got all the other stuff going on. Got domestic violence cases, you know, getting stopped with marijuana. So you got a probably $8 to $10 billion league, and you got something like this still going on. I mean, when the commission going to have some balls? When are you going to have the ball? He don't have no balls. I don't care. I'm at a point now. I mean, don't get no balls now. You need to do something about this a long time ago.
1: Yeah, it's childish. It's childish to say this, to say the least. And Oak, it's, you know, I selfishly, I want you back in the Garden. I want to see you like I see all the other Knicks greats that I grew up watching. So, you know, it's just, it's unfortunate that, you know, this got blown out of proportion and you had to stand up for yourself. And I still think that you did everything that you should have done to this day. And we appreciate you coming on here and opening up. And, you know, for now, for the time being, we got to root on the Knicks to try to bring home a title, man. I appreciate the time. Thanks so much.
0: Okay. You're going off there. Okay.
1: No. Go ahead. Sorry. I didn't know you had anything else.
0: Go ahead. No, my thing is, I appreciate everything you're saying, and I'm glad we had this talk because it needs to be out there. Somebody got to take a stand because I think it's going to be embarrassing in New York to these guys to walk around knowing that they can't speak to another man who went to war with them because of another man. And that's bullying. He's bullying these guys. He got them coming to the game, paying them the money. He's flexing his collar. Okay, you can do all that, but take care of your business, though. You send 8 guys over to me, a guy who played there, like I was a crime. It's like I killed somebody, ran in the Garden, like no respect. So it's just a bad look for Quiet as Kept because of this man. And then they talk about him. He come to me, maybe he's falling asleep. They talk bad about him, but they're not doing nothing about it.
1: Yeah, it's weak. It's weak. Well, I appreciate you speaking your truth, Oak. And, you know, again, we'll be rooting on the Knicks to win a title. And as much as maybe James Dolan tries to make you a forgotten figure, you will never be forgotten by Knicks fans that grew up watching in the 90s. So I appreciate you, man.
0: You see the move he's doing, too, right? I'm glad you said that. I mean, he's doing this, anything he can do to try to turns my name, whatever I've done in New York. But the fans, you can't take the fans. When you be real and be understandable, you can play 15, I played 10 years in New York, never cut no corners, came out, put a hole in the court. Money can't buy that. And he's trying to take
1: you're right.
0: It, you know what I'm saying? So,
1: yeah, Oak, we appreciate the time, man. Be well, and let's go Knicks.
0: All right. Go Knicks.
1: There you go. The great Charles Oakley. Legendary 90s New York Knick, NBA enforcer, 2-time all defense in the NBA, and an all-star. And we appreciate him coming on and being honest about everything that's going on, man. There was a lot of rumors about it, but I'm glad that he cleared the air and spoke his truth. And that's all we can ask for. So that was awesome to talk to one of the guys that, yeah, again, I was five. I don't really remember all that vividly, but watching hours and hours of highlights, Charles Oakley is as important to any of those Knicks teams as just about any other player. 310-840-4910. We'll take a short break. When we come back, we'll get you a scoreboard update on Spurs Thunder. And also, we'll continue on our theme from the beginning of the show. One of the greatest upsets in sports happened today. We'll talk about it when we return. I'm Pat Boyle. This is BetMGM Tonight on Westwood One Sports.
2: 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But will the 3-time Super Bowl MVP be fully ready for the Chiefs opener against Denver? 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
1: 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That's 310-840-4910. You could also hit me up on Twitter, at PatBoyle44, if you have any thoughts on the Charles Oakley interview. And I know that if you're not a Knicks fan or if you're not a diehard NBA fan, maybe you're not super fired up about what you just heard. But for those that forgot, there was an incident in 2017. That was a lot of what the back half of that interview was about. We appreciate, thanks, huge shout out to Oak, Charles Oakley, legendary Knick, 90s great player, the enforcer of the 90s Knicks, one of the best defenders of his generation, who joined us last segment. And, you know, we talked a lot about the Knicks, but then we talked a lot about the incident of 2017 where he gets ejected from the arena, sitting courtside. He had a, I guess you would describe as like a lifetime seat for being one of the great former players courtside, just a few seats over from owner James Dolan. And, they got into a shouting argument. And then James Dolan had the owner of the Knicks had security eject, Charles Oakley out of the arena, had him arrested, tried to bring a lawsuit against him, which Oakley was cleared of all the charges and banned him for life. And then, so that's 9 years ago. 9 years ago. And, you know, you heard everything he had to say about Patrick Ewing and about James Dolan. I did see there were some rumors and reports, but I'm glad that Oak cleared it for us. James Dolan has essentially ordered Patrick Ewing, Allen Houston, John Starks, the other 90s great Knicks, not to speak to him when he goes to the road games, which he's been to a couple. He was at game four in Cleveland. He was at one of the road games in Atlanta. And they're not allowed to speak to him because of James Dolan. So James Dolan has reportedly lifted the ban a couple of years ago, and Charles Oakley has been kind of, you know, invited back, but this thing has seemingly turned uglier now. It's taken a turn for the worse. So we appreciate him. Any of your thoughts on that interview, any of those topics, or on just the Knicks in general, you can tweet me at PatBoyle44. You can call the show, or you can text the show at 310-840-4910. All right, let's get you a scoreboard update here. Massive game going on right now. Game six in San Antonio. They just hit the half, and the Spurs are halfway home to forcing a game seven. But what once was a huge lead has once again dwindled down to just a couple of possessions. The Spurs jumped out to a 15-point lead at one point, but it's 60-53 at the half. They lead by seven. And in case you thought like me that this would be a big Wemby game, well, you are correct. Victor Wembanyama's got 22 points at halftime to go with 6 rebounds, 2 steals, and a block. Devin Vassell has 9. Dylan Harper off the bench has 12 points and 3 rebounds. For Oklahoma City, Shai Gilgeous-Alexander, the two-time MVP, 10 points, 4 assists. He's only taken 2 free throws, for those interested. And then off the bench, it's been Cason Wallace having a big game. He's already knocked down 3 triples. He's got 11 points. Some of the lowlights, if you will, I guess. De'Aaron Fox doesn't have a point. 0 points on 0-for-5 shooting. And then for Oklahoma City, J-Dub, Jalen Williams, first game back since game two when he re-aggravated that left hamstring injury. He's played 7 minutes in the first half. He's got 1 point, 1-for-2 from the free throw line. Hasn't taken a shot from the field. Has an assist and a turnover. And he is a negative 14 in the box score. So we'll see how much J-Dub plays in the second half. But this feels like this is the Spurs game to lose now. And with the first half they got from Wemby, sure, you could say, all right, well, he's on pace maybe to score 35, maybe 40. Somebody else has got to step up on San Antonio. Devin Vassell's hit a couple of threes. Again, Harper's been big off the bench. But outside of Wemby, there's no other double-digit scorer in the starting lineup. Stephon Castle's got 7 points and 6 assists. He's having a pretty good game. You know, I think the big thing is De'Aaron Fox. You got to get some contributions from De'Aaron Fox scoring the basketball. He does have 4 rebounds and 4 assists. He's got to score. He's got points and points on the board. Thunder are not going to go away easily here. So they're at the half. Third quarter is probably going to start in about 10 minutes. So we'll take a short break And when we come back, again, we'll get to the biggest upset that I've ever seen in sports. It happened today. And we'll get your calls, as we were taking very early on in the show for about the first 2 hours. What is the greatest sports history? What is the greatest sports upset you've ever witnessed? We'll do that when we come back. 310-840-4910. We've also got some folks that want to weigh in with their thoughts on the Charles Oakley interviews. So we will get through that as soon as we come back as well. I'm Pat Boyle. This is BetMGM Tonight at Western One Sports.
2: Vegas Golden Knights are in the Stanley Cup Final for the third time in their 9-year history. Will it be Carolina or Montreal that stands between a return to Sin City for Lord Stanley's Cup? Westwood One Sports.
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1: All right, welcome on back. BetMGM Tonight, Westwood One Sports. I'm Pat Boyle. Phone number to join the show, 310-840-4910. Gave you a scoreboard update last segment and broke down the box score in the game that I was watching, which is Game 6 NBA Western Conference Finals. Halftime, Spurs lead the Thunder 60-53. In case you missed it last segment, I'll just give you the main highlight, the main newsworthy piece of this game. Victor Wembanyama, 22 points and 6 rebounds at the half. The Spurs up by 7, trying to force a Game 7. So we'll have more when the game resumes. We'll keep you posted on the score up to the very second with in-game analysis as well. I want to go back to what one of the big topics we started the show with. And again, any thoughts? Actually, apologies. My brain's spinning a little bit here. I'm still kind of feeling the adrenaline of what was an electric interview with Charles Oakley. So we do have some folks that want to weigh in on the phones on the interview that that we had at the top of this hour with Charles Oakley, great Nick of the 90s, legendary NBA enforcer. So let's get to your phone calls on that. Lap is in D.C. next up on BetMGM Tonight. Wants to weigh in on the Charles Oakley interview. Lap, what's going on?
2: Hey, what's up, bro? Hey, congrats on your Knicks, man. Definitely.
1: Thank you.
2: For you guys, man. Yeah. I wanted to say, like, the interview was just awesome, man. I mean, Charles Oakley always been a solid guy, just a good dude, man. And just the way that they handled that whole situation, he talked even more in depth. I didn't even know it was like that with Patrick Ewing and some of the other teammates. That was surprising because I thought it was just, you know, the ownership that got into it with him, but I didn't know it was more in depth. And, I believe him. I think he's telling the truth. And there's no place for that. You don't disrespect a legend, you know what I'm saying, like that, you know what I'm saying? And I think he needs to go. I think the ownership needs to go. And my big upset, I think it was the 07 when Gilbert was playing LeBron, and I just thought we should have beat them, man. I mean, we getting like 70, 80 points from three guys with Jamison, Karan, and Gilbert, and one guy's beating us, LeBron. Then he was like traveling, bro. Like, he was traveling. I was at the game. He was traveling. They was not calling. I was like, okay, this is LeBron. It's the superstar. It's the beginning of something new. So I was like, here we go. But that was just like one of those what ifs. If we could have beat them, you know, how our season could have been. Because Gilbert was like killing, man. So, yeah.
1: Are you talking about the first round when the Cavs swept the Wizards?
2: No. We won.
3: 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Any publication, reproduction, retransmission, or other use of the descriptions or other accounts of this game without the express written consent of the Las Vegas Aviators is prohibited.
4: Las Vegas Aviators Baseball is on the air. 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
5: Las Vegas Aviators Baseball on AM 920 Raider Nation Radio is brought to you by America First Credit Union, Pulte Homes, STN Sports, Red Rock Casino Resort and Spa, Valley Health Systems, Laborers 872, and Credit One Bank, the official credit card of the Las Vegas Aviators. And now, let's go out to the ballpark. Here's 12-time Nevada Sportscaster of the Year, Russ Langer.
6: Be very pleasant. Good evening to you. Yes, Russ Langer here live at Cheney Stadium in Tacoma, Washington, where the Las Vegas Aviators continue their six-game series, this six-game road trip in the state of Washington, getting ready for the third game now, as the Aviators won the first game 4-3 with a tie-breaking run in the ninth inning. It was a nail-biter right down to the wire. And then the Aviators won yesterday by a score of 4-2. The Aviators got 7 great innings out of Cade Morris and then 2 innings out of Luis Morales to cap it and seal the deal. For it was really a big confidence builder for Morales, who had not been having a good year. And for him to get the save, his first save as a pro, that was big indeed. And for Cade Morris, 7 really nice innings and just giving up one run. And the Aviators had enough on offense to win 4-2. They also played a great game defensively. the Rainiers did, too. I mean, each team with three double plays. Cade Morris made a really good defensive play, and a ball hit back to him with men on base. And the Aviators made numerous other good defensive plays as well. So in this game, the Aviators are trying for their third straight win in this series and their fourth straight win overall. Remember, on Sunday, they won the last game of the series at home against Albuquerque with two in the bottom of the ninth, 6-5. And so they're turning the ball over to Mason Barnett. Barnett overall has done decently, 2-1, a 4.91 ERA. But the last two times out, he has walked six men in each of his last two starts. And it was too much against Albuquerque last time. He had not lost a start, but he lost that one mostly because of the walks. Barnett has very good stuff. He'll try to get a turnaround against righty Gabe Mosser. Mosser, M-O-S-S-E-R, a right-hander for the Rainiers. Two wins and two losses, a 4.25 ERA. So similar numbers for these two right-handers. Our pregame guest will be the manager of the Las Vegas Aviators. He's Fran Reardon, of course, and we've got a pleasant evening here weather-wise. There's some rain that they say may be coming in overnight, but it's been a pleasant day today in the mid-70s, and it's slightly overcast now, but a good crowd here, and even a better crowd expected tomorrow for a fireworks night. Fran Reardon, our pregame guest. That conversation coming up next right after this.
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12: Visiting with Las Vegas Aviator manager Fran Reardon, three-time Skipper of the Year in the PCL, including championship year 2025. Fran, really a wild series in out against Albuquerque at our place, capped off with a great comeback in the ninth inning on Sunday, and then two close victories here. Yesterday, it seemed like the team stepped up in a number of ways, especially defensively. They just looked airtight out there.
13: Yeah, we made some good plays in the outfield. We turned three double plays in the infield. And, you know, Cade made a nice play and a comebacker with a runner in third and one out. So just a lot of opportunities to keep guys off bases, keep guys from crossing home plate. And we came through every time yesterday.
12: You mentioned Cade. That's got to be one of his best games of the year. Would you agree with that?
13: Yeah, I mean, that may be the best I've seen Cade pitch. I mean, he was in total control for seven innings. He was getting swing and miss. He was getting the ball on the ground. And he just never really deviated from his plan, which was to attack the strike zone and induce contact. And he was more efficient than he's ever been. And he got a lot more weak contact. So that's kind of who he has to be. And to see him do it for seven innings last night was great.
12: Address also, if you would, friend, Luis Morales, who had had a rough year but was trusted with a lead in a close game and pitched two good innings yesterday.
13: Well, he's taken some positive steps forward his last couple outings, and maybe the results haven't been there, but the stuff has been there, and the command has been there, and the confidence and the mound presence has been there. And, you know, this is a hard game, and you don't have the success that you're used to or you want. It's easy to get your confidence beat down, and Luis is doing a really good job of, you know, just putting everything that's been negative behind him and just looking to the future. You know, what's next? How do I get better today? What can I do to work on today to make me a better pitcher, not only here, but next time he gets an opportunity in the major leagues? So it was good to see him come and throw two solid innings. I mean, he gave up a solo home run on a 3-2 count where they were cheating on fastball and on a big league rehab guy. So that's really what he's supposed to do with that pitch. But other than that, he was really good, striking out three, not walking a batter, and only giving up that one hit.
14: Mason Barnett tonight, back-to-back starts where he's been wild, but obviously he's shown flashes of being extra good. Are there anything in particular they've been working on with him to try to get him straightened out?
13: Well, fastball command, that's first and foremost. Mason's got fantastic stuff. He's got tremendous presence out there, and he's got a good arsenal of off-speed combined with some pretty good velo with the fastball, but he's just got to locate the heater. And when he locates the heater, the secondary plays up, and he'll get more chase, he'll get more swing and miss. So fastball command is going to be the key for him today.
14: And finally, Michael Stefanik has been playing steadily well, but the last week and a half, he has hit the opposition the way he used to hit the Aviators when he was with Salt Lake. He's really come on.
13: Yeah, and Michael's a very gifted hitter. His bat-to-ball skills are elite in this game, and when you're that good and your hand-eye is that good and you work as hard as you do on his swing and making sure that he's ready to compete every single night, you know, you're going to have your ups and downs, but with a guy like Michael, it's only a matter of time where he's going to start getting 2-3 hits a game, and he's really done a great job of that in the last, you know, 7-8 games.
14: Thanks, Fran. As always, I appreciate it.
13: Thank you, Russ.
14: Fran Ridden joining us on the pregame show. I will have the starting lineups coming up next from Tacoma right after this.
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0: National Anthem live here in Tacoma. I'll return with the starting lineups in the first pitch of tonight's game coming up right after these words.
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0: Welcome back. The first pitch of the game from Gabe Mosher is a fastball for ball one. One ball and no strikes to count.
5: Game time temperature is 73
0: degrees. 73 degrees. Gorgeous night. Partly cloudy and just a light breeze. Been windy on and off today. Fastball's a strike at 90 miles an hour, 1-1. So the Aviators lead off with Joshua Kuroda-Grauer, who's up now playing shortstop. Batting second is third baseman Michael Stefanik, and hitting third in center field, Cade Marlowe. Breaking ball fouled off to the right out of play. 1-2 now on Joshua Kuroda-Grauer, the cleanup man for the Aviators tonight. First baseman Joey Meneses, hitting fifth, the designated hitter Tommy White. In the sixth spot, the catcher Brian Labastida. The 1-2 to Joshua Kuroda-Grauer. He fouls that breaking ball off to the right at 80 miles an hour over the grandstand. It's still 1-2. In the seventh spot, left fielder Jared Dickey for the Aviators, and rounding out the order, batting eighth at second base, Drew Swift, and hitting ninth in right field, Brian Buelvas. The 1-2 on the way. Kuroda-Grauer gets a high changeup and fouls that one back. It is 1-2. Joshua Kuroda-Grauer did not get a hit last night. It broke a 10-game hitting streak he'd been working on, but he's still hitting a gaudy 382 with a home run and 10 batted in since he came up from AA Midland. 2-for-9 in this series. Ground ball to short to his left to pick it up is Leo Rivas. He throws out Kuroda-Grauer. One out, a runner away. All right. The Tacoma Rainiers defense behind Gabe Mosher checks out this way. Carson Taylor at first, former Aviator Alejo Lopez at second, Leo Rivas at short, Ryan Bliss playing third. Colin Davis in left, Victor Labrada in center, Connor Joe in right, Brian O'Keefe catching for Gabe Mosher. Here is Michael Stefanik, the pitch. High fouled off to the right of the plate and a fastball at 91, strike one, 0-1. I want to thank manager Fran Reardon for joining us on the pregame show today. He was talking about Stefanik and Stefanik's exceptional bat-to-ball skills. He's up to almost 290 now. Pitch fouled off to the right. He's got two homers and a total of 20 RBIs. Stefanik is working on a 12-game hitting streak. He is 4-for-8 in this series. And get this, during the 12-game streak, he's hitting 383, 18-for-47. Breaking ball is outside. 1-2 on Stefanik. The plate umpire tonight, Tim Barreras. First base ump is the crew chief of this umpiring group, Steve Hodgins. And at third base, Joe McCarthy. And the 1-2 on the way. is a soft liner in the center field base hit. An off-speed pitch away at 80 miles an hour. And that's an example of what Fran Reardon was talking about on the pregame show. The bat-to-ball skills of Stefanik. He was kind of, not entirely, but kind of fooled by that changeup. But he kept his weight back enough and got his bat through the zone. A nice, polite, soft serve single in the center, even though he was off balance. First base hit for the Aviators. Stefanik, that means he's got a 13-game hitting streak now. Here's Cade Marlowe. Marlowe looks at a strike and it's 0-1. Marlowe starts off at 317, four homers and 30 batted in. Just 1-for-7 in the series against his old team. And if you go back to the last time the Aviators are here, Cade is only 3-for-23 against his old team this year. There's a fastball below the knees at 90, 1-1, but everybody knows he can play. He was hitless yesterday. That broken 8-game hitting streak he'd been working on. No score, top of the first. Stefanik at first, held on there by Carson Taylor. Left-handed hitting, Marlowe waits the pitch. There's a high drive in the air to right. Backing up is Connor Joe. He jumps up at the fence and he can't get it. The ball's on the ground. Over to pick it up is Labrada. Stefanik's being held at third base on a double high off the right field fence by Cade Marlowe, who nearly hit it out of here. That ball really carried. Kept carrying and carrying. Connor Joe went back, jumped up, couldn't get it. Smacked the top of the fence. Just to the left of the Boeing sign out here. But that missed being a home run by maybe a foot.
5: It's a double for the batter. Double.
0: For Marlowe, his 17th double of the year to lead the team. Second and third, one out. And the infield is in as Joey Meneses stands in. Second leading RBI man in the league. Pitches outside, ball 1-1-0. Joey hitting 330. Eight home runs. And again, second league with 46 RBIs. 3 out of 9 in the series with a home run and a double. Fastball foul back. They count 1 ball and 1 strike. So Marlowe doubles high off the fence and right. Stefanik ends up at third. And Meneses. Joey has an RBI in 9 of his last 10 games. Working a little 4-game hitting streak. And has hit safely in 9 of his last 10. He got the game-winning RBI last night. Line drive in the center field. A base hit. In to score is Stefanik. Marlowe being held at third as the throw comes in, and it's cut off near the mound by Carson Taylor. 1-0 Las Vegas. Meneses does it again. Fastball belt high in the outside half, and he put a good swing on it. For Joey Meneses, his 47th RBI. Stefanik scores to make it 1-0 Las Vegas. Marlowe stopped at third base, and the batter now is Tommy White. So with one out, the soft single by Stefanik, the long double by Marlowe off the wall and right, Meneses line drive single, and it's 1-0 Aviators. Breaking ball is a strike to Tommy White, 0-1. Tommy White starts off this ball game at 295, two homers and 18 batted in. White is a free swinger if ever there was one.

28th of June. Born in Allentown, Pennsylvania. Was San Diego property, then the Phillies, and now the Mariners have him in their system. Line drive, base hit in the left center field by White. Racing over to cut it off is Labrada. In to score is Marlowe. Manessis to third. Sliding in with a double is Tommy White. And it's 2-0 in favor of Las Vegas. For Tommy White, he got a hanging breaking ball right down the middle of the plate. And for White, that is his 7th double and his 19th RBI. It also means he sits safely in 17 of his last 18 games. So the Aviators really coming out swinging in this one. Marlowe trots in to score. And Manessis goes first to third in the double by White. 2-0 Las Vegas, 4 straight hits. Time called. And a mound visit by the Tacoma Rainiers pitching coach Mike McCarthy. 2-0 Aviators. Brian Lavastida, who hasn't batted yet in the series, coming up now. Mosser has time in this league with El Paso when he was San Diego property 2 years ago. As a regular member of the El Paso rotation, he was 7-7 with a 5.4 ERA. Then with the Phillies last year, he had 8 starts at AA Redding, 2-4 with an ERA of 5. And 18 starts at AAA Lehigh Valley, 4-6 with an ERA of 5.5. Infield in, the pitch. And Lavastida looks at a strike. Fastball at 91, 0-1. Lavastida hitting .240, 2 homers and 17 batted in. It's his first at-bat in the series. Manessis at third, White at second, one out. In the top of the first, the pitch. Lavastida looks another strike. Fastball in the outside half at 90, 0-2. Lavastida, the last time the Aviators were here, late April, early May, in Tacoma, he was 3-for-19. In the Albuquerque series, before this series began, he was 2-out-of-12 with a home run and 3 RBIs. Mosser's 0-2 to Brian Lavastida. And that fastball is inside. 1-2. Gabe Mosser. He's been durable. He doesn't have a history of injury trouble. Manessis stands off third. White leads off second. Here is a 1-2 to Lavastida. Brian hits a slow ground ball foul outside third. Breaking ball. Eric Martin's there to pick that one up. It was a slider. 1-2 still. So in the Tacoma infield, Carson Taylor and Alejo Lopez inside on the right side. Leo Rivas in the baseline between second and third, back a little bit from the infield grass. Ryan Bliss back at his regular depth at third. The 1-2 pitch now. Lavastida takes a slow breaking ball. It skips in there at 79 miles an hour. Ball two. 2-2 is the count. Gabe Mosser. Mosser went to Shippensburg University in Pennsylvania, his home state. Manessa stands off third. White off second. One out top of the first. 2-0 Las Vegas. And Lavastida line drive caught by a diving Alejo Lopez. Two down. That's an old hang with him if you're a batter. That's a great play by Lopez because he's playing in. And because when you're playing in, you got that much less time to react. That ball was probably hit close to 100 miles an hour. And Alejo went diving to his left to rob Lavastida of an RBI hit. And the infield backs up now. Two out for Jared Dickey. Aviators left-handed hitting left fielder from Tennessee. High pop foul. First base side. Carson Taylor's going to give way to Lopez. Lopez makes the catch right on the foul line. Technically a fair ball. And the inning is over. The Aviators do collect 2 runs. And had it not been for their old buddy Alejo Lopez, they would have at least 1 more. 2 runs, 4 hits. No errors. They leave 2. At the end of half an inning of play, Las Vegas 2, Tacoma against Mason Barnett coming up.

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5: Back. I'm Russ Langer. Bottom of the first inning, the Aviators just got two runs on four straight hits in the first. Mason Barnett's first pitch, fastball, strike one to the switch hitting Leo Rivas. Rivas batting left-handed, strike one to count. Rivas hitting 143, just four games, two for 14. He hasn't been here that long. The pitch is ball one, one ball and one strike, fastball at 95 miles an hour. Leo Rivas facing Mason Barnett. Rivas leading off at shortstop tonight for Tacoma, hitting second. The third baseman, Ryan Bliss, is on deck. And batting third, the right fielder, Connor Joe. Checking up on a swing and a low breaking ball is Rivas. That was close. 2-1 is the count. The cleanup man tonight for Tacoma, the designated hitter, Brennan Davis. Batting fifth in center field, Victor Labrada. Hitting sixth in left field, Colin Davis. And batting seventh in catching, Brian O'Keefe. Pitch at the knees for a strike, and it's 2-2 now. Rounding out the Tacoma lineup at first base, batting eighth, Carson Taylor, and hitting ninth at second base, Alejo Lopez. So a switch hitter at the top in Rivas, who's up now with a 2-2 count, and a switch hitter for Tacoma at the bottom of the order, Alejo Lopez. Mason Barnett. And a pitch. That's in there. Strike three called. 96 mile an hour fastball clipped to the inside corner. One out. And the batter is Ryan Bliss. Las Vegas on defense for a third game of the series. As they try for their third straight win in this series and their fourth straight overall. Join Meneses at first, Drew Swift at second, the shortstop, Joshua Kuroda-Grauer at third base, Michael Stefanik. Jared Dickey in left, Cade Marlowe patrolling center, and right, Brian Buelvas. And behind the plate, Brian Labastida. The pitch foul back, strike 1-0-1. Tommy White DHing, so Brian Servin has the night off. So does Colby Halter and everyone else. One strike to count on Ryan Bliss. Bliss swings and misses at a fastball at 95 and is quickly two strikes. Bliss at 194. No homers, 14 batted in. Hitless in the series so far, 0 for 8 with three strikeouts. And Barnett with an 0-2 count. Mason rocks, kicks, and delivers. There's a ground ball to second, grabbed nicely by Swift, who throws him out. That ball was hit hard. An 0-2 fastball right out over the plate. Bliss hit it hard right at Swift. Two now, and the batter Connor Joe now. Barnett determined, no doubt, to get the ball around the plate more. He walked six men and was knocked out in the third inning of his most recent start, which was at home at Las Vegas Ballpark against Albuquerque. As a result, he suffered his first loss of the year in eight starts. And the start before that, he walked six men. The pitch is a strike, 0-1. So, 12 walks in his last two starts, and he throws a strike, and the count is 0-1, 97 miles an hour. Connor Joe swings and misses. That was a cutter at 89 miles an hour, 0-2. Connor Joe hitting 268. He has one homer, four batted in. 3-for-7 in the series. Two of those hits are doubles. 2-0 Las Vegas, bottom of the first. Barnett checking Labastida for a sign. Mason ready into the motion, the 0-2 pitch now. He checked his swing, and he took it for ball one. He threw a cutter at 90. 1-2. You heard Fran Reardon in the pregame show. The key for Barnett, command the fastball. He had trouble throwing the fastball for strikes in each of his last two starts. The 1-2 on the way. It's high, 2-2. And the A's have it really, they've just absolutely believed for the last couple of years that Barnett has the stuff to be a big league starter. But he's got to be more consistent with his command. The 2-2, and there is a swing and a foul tip behind the plate. That was a good slider, and Lavezzi not quite able to hang on. 2-0 Las Vegas in the bottom of the first. Mason is made his big league debut last year. He went to Cartersville High School in Cartersville, Georgia, born in Kennesaw, Georgia, 25 years old. Pitch is a little high, but that fastball at 95, 3-2 now. Barnett also played collegiate summer ball with the Brewster Whitecaps of the Cape Cod Baseball League, and then Kansas City drafted him in the third round of the 2022 draft. Got as high as AA in the Kansas City system. And then 2 years ago, Mason Barnett, Will Klein, and Jared Dickey were picked up by the A's for Lucas Erceg. There's a liner out over second in the center, base hit. 89-mile-an-hour cutter on a 3-2 pitch. And Connor Joe singles in the center with a soft liner. Marlowe gets it back in. Two outs. Single extends the inning for Brennan Davis now. Anyway, after the trade, Barnett went right to AA Midland, where he pitched very well the tail end of 2024. So he began last year with the Aviators. He was 6-2, but his ERA was over 6. And was finally called up at the end of August. Got his first big league win for the A's last year on the 5th of September, beating the Angels. Here is the pitch. Fastball strike on the outside corner at 96 miles an hour to Brennan Davis, right-handed hitting DH. Davis hitting 270, leads the team with 9 home runs, 31 runs batted in. He's averaging a strikeout every 4 at-bats. The 0-1 stretch, ready in his pitch. Fastball a little high at 95. One ball and one strike to count. But Barnett was optioned to the Aviators to begin this year. Been up and down a couple of times, but this is his 9th game for Las Vegas. All starts. He's trying to follow suit. Cade Morris, a great game last night. Pitches a fastball low. It's 2-1. Connor Joe was way off the bag at first. Connor Joe has one steal in his only try. 2 balls and a strike on Brennan Davis. Barnett right front of the rubber looking in. 2-0 Vegas in the bottom of the first inning here. Game 3 of the series. The pitch. A liner out over second. A one-hopper grab by Swift. He throws on to first for the out, and the inning is over. So Swift was shading him toward the bag, and that turned out to be the right move because Davis hit a bouncer almost directly over the bag. And Swift made the play. It's a 4-3 put out, and the inning is over. In the bottom of the first for the Tacoma Rainiers. No runs, one hit, no errors, and one left. And at the end of one, Las Vegas 2, the Rainiers nothing.
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0: Hey, we played one here in Tacoma, 75 glorious degrees. Oh, it's really nice. Russ Langer with you. It is a 2-0 lead for the Aviators after one. Top of the second, 8-9-1 for the Aviators against righty Gabe Mosher. Drew Swift leads off. And the pitch, Swifty takes a pitch, a breaking ball that bounces to the backstop, ball one. It's 1-0. If you just joined us, the Aviators got two in the first, one with one out. Michael Stefanik lifted his hitting streak to 13 games with a single. Cabe Marlowe nearly homered. He hit it high off the fence and right for a double, chasing Stefanik over to third. Swift looks at ball two. It's 2-0. Then Joey Meneses singled in Stefanik, and Tommy White doubled in Marlowe. And the Aviators lead 2-0. Swift 3-for-6 in the series. The pitch. And it's a strike on the inside corner. 2-1 now. Swift for the year hitting 280. No homers, 17 batted in. He's hit safely in four of his last five games. Brian Buelvas, the number nine hitter in the Aviators order, is on deck. Then leadoff man Joshua Carota Grauer. Breaking ball driven in the air to right center, moving over Labrada from center to put it away. Swift got pretty good wood on it, but he flies out. One out, and the batter Brian Buelvas. Gabe Mosher. Last year, I mentioned 25 starts in the Phillies organization. The Mariners signed him as a minor league free agent this past January. So he's got a lot of AAA experience. Phillies at AAA Lehigh Valley. Padres in this league for the El Paso team. And with one out, Buelvas takes down an in-ball one. 1-0. Buelvas in limited action since being called up to Las Vegas from AA Midland. Hitting 273 in 10 games. No homers, 5 batted in. Made a couple of really good plays in the outfield in last night's Las Vegas victory. Pitch up and in. And it's 2-0. Fran Reardon discussing that in the pregame show. As Cade Morris went 7 innings for the second time this year. There's a line drive down the left field line, and that's going to go into the corner. Buelvas hits the bag at first, racing to second base. He has a stand-up double as Colin Davis has to chase that ball down. Buelvas got a pitch out over the plate, and he hit a rocket right down the line, and it skittered into the corner, where Davis had to run it down. Nice piece of hitting by Brian Buelvas. For Buelvas, that's his third double. He has 10 hits, 7 singles, and 2 doubles. There's three. That's his third double, as I said. Now, the Aviators with 5 hits, and Joshua Carota Grauer takes ball 1-0. Carota Grauer bounced out to short to open up this ball game. Buelvas at second, one out. In the top of the second, 2-0 Las Vegas. Gabe Mosher ready, and the right-hander's pitch. Breaking ball spins in there a little bit inside. 2-0. You know, one of the best performances of last night's game was by the plate umpire, Joe McCarthy. There were zero challenges by either side until the ninth inning, and even then there was only one challenge for the entire game. That's a good night for any ump. Here's the 2-0, and that's a strike on the inside corner. It's 2-1 now. Mosher, 2 wins, 2 defeats, a 4.25 ERA coming in. Buelvas off second base. Mosher checks him. The 2-1 now, and there's a ground ball to third. Big one-hopper grabbed by Bliss. He throws to first for the out. There are two outs. Buelvas has to hold at second. Carota Grauer 0 for 2, and Michael Stefanik comes up now. Mosher's most recent outing, 6 days ago in Salt Lake, and it was his worst outing of the year, his shortest outing. He was knocked out in the second inning, allowing 4 runs earned on 4 hits with a walk, threw 50 pitches, 32 strikes, and got knocked out. There's the pitch. Stefanik takes it up and in. Fastball, ball 1, 1-0. Stefanik single and scored in the first. This is his second start against the Aviators this year. Back on April 29th in this ballpark, Mosher was beaten by the Aviators, but he pitched well. 7 innings, allowing 2 runs on 4 hits, but his team didn't score. There's a strike. 1-1, breaking ball getting in there through Stefanik. He struck out 6 and walked 2, 79 pitches, 53 strikes. His longest outing of the year. He also pitched 7 innings earlier in the year against Sugar Land. There's a fly ball foul to the right. That slices back out of play. Right near the brightly colored blue envelope, blue the big blue umbrellas down there, that's the picnic area, one of two picnic areas, one in right field foul territory, one down the left field line near the left field corner here. Here's the 1-2 on the way to Stefanik. Mosser deals. A ground ball sharply hit to first. Glove there by Carson Taylor. He goes to the bag himself. And a sharply hit ball by Stefanik results in a ground out to first, unassisted, and the inning is over. In the Aviators' second inning, no runs, one hit, no errors. They leave Buelvis at second after his double. And at the end of an inning and a half, Las Vegas 2, Tacoma nothing.
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0: Welcome back. Russ Langer with you. We're in the bottom of the second inning here. The Aviators lead 2-0. They've won two close games in this series. 4-2 last night, 4-3 on Tuesday. And they've been involved in three straight nail-biters going back to the Sunday finale at Las Vegas Ballpark against Albuquerque, which they won 6-5. Fly ball to right, moving in quickly is Buelvas, and he makes the catch. Buelvas hesitated because Labrada had a big swing. Sometimes an outfielder can be fooled because of the way the batter swings. And based on the swing, it looked like the ball might go a long way, but he hit it off the label. So Buelvas realized the ball was going to die on him, and he had to come in. He made a nice play. One pitch and one out. Labrada flying out. He opened the day at 268. And with one out on the bottom of the second, Las Vegas leading 2-0, the right-handed hitting Tacoma left fielder Colin Davis steps in, takes low ball 1-1-0. Barnett throws a fastball 94, 95, sometimes 96. If he can command that pitch, he can be extra tough. He's got a very good cutter, too. And you got a straight changeup. Here's the pitch. Fastball swung on and missed at 95. 1-1 on Colin Davis. Colin Davis at 316. Five homers, 19 batted in this series, 2-for-5. He had a home run in game one, which the Aviators won, 4-3. Here's the pitch. Swing and a miss. Fastball at 96. He threw it right by him. 1-2. Mason Barnett, 6 feet tall, 227 pounds, 25 years old. And Barney, you mentioned the last two outings, the game at Las Vegas Ballpark against Albuquerque 6 days ago. His shortest start got knocked out in the third because of the wildness. Pitch is low, 2-2. Allowed 7 runs there. Nick Kent hit a 2-run home run off of him, and he absorbed his first loss of the year. Then he walked 6 in Reno the start before that, going 5 innings, getting no decision. Breaking ball low. Check the swing. It's 3-2 now. The start before that, which was the last start, he went up to the big leagues for about 9 days, Barnett. He threw a 6-inning gem at Las Vegas Ballpark against the team that otherwise manhandled the Aviators, the St. Paul Saints, the Twins AAA team. There's a line drive caught by the shortstop Joshua Carota-Grauer. Fastball out over the plate, and Davis put good wood on it, but Aviator shortstop Carota-Grauer at the other end of it. Two quick outs, and the batter is Brian O'Keefe. The one time Barnett pitched against the Rainiers was in this ballpark on May 1st. This is 4 weeks ago, and he did not have a good outing. He had no decision because the Aviators bailed him out by scoring 11 runs. But in 3 2/3, he allowed 5 runs earned on 6 hits, with a walk and 5 strikeouts. Pitch is a breaking ball for ball one to Brian O'Keefe. O'Keefe, who shares the catching chores with Jackson Reitz, keeps from Albany, New York. The 1-0 on the way, and he takes a strike. 1-1, a cutter. O'Keefe was 2-for-4 in game one. Reitz caught yesterday, and O'Keefe back in there. And O'Keefe hitting 310. 2 homers, 10 batted in. Here's the pitch. High foul to the right. That's out of play late on that 95-mile-an-hour pitch. Goes beyond the umbrellas out there. 1-2. 2-0 Las Vegas. We're in the bottom of inning number two. Barnett's wins have been against Salt Lake and against the Sacramento River Cats. And the loss was against Albuquerque. The pitch. Swing and a miss. Strike three. He elevated that fastball at 96 above the belt and got O'Keefe. Second strikeout for Barnett. And so far, first couple of innings, his control has been markedly better. 1-2-3 go the Rainiers. At the end of two complete, Las Vegas 2, Tacoma nothing.
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0: 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Strike one, 0-1. Marlowe nearly homered in his first at-bat. He doubled high off the wall and right, missed a home run by maybe a foot, ended up with a double, and a run scored. Pitch fouled off, and the count is 0-2 now. Entering today, the Aviators in a very, very tight race. You know, this is game 52 for the Aviators. There's 75 games in the first half, although two of the Aviators' games against Sacramento were rained out and will not be made up. Here's the 0-2 now to Marlowe. And he swings. He hits a high drive to deep right center again. Back goes Joe, way back, and this one is gone. Cade Marlowe gets a hold of one, and it's the same type of ball he hit for his double, but this time it was far enough for a home run. Marlowe hits his fifth home run, hurting his old team. Marlowe had struggled in his first two games in the series. 1-for-7, but he doubles and homers, and he easily could have two home runs. But that home run now makes it 3-0 Las Vegas. And he did it with two strikes on him as well. Batter Joey Meneses now. For Gabe Mosher, the fourth home run he's given up in 57 innings. That's not too bad by this league standards. Breaking ball high and in, ball one to Meneses. Joey singled in a run in the first inning. So the Aviators lead 3-0. They have six hits, two singles, doubles by Marlowe, Tommy White, and Brian Buelvas, and now a home run by Marlowe. Breaking ball low, 2-0 to Joey Meneses. Nobody on, nobody out, top of the third. Here's the 2-0 on the way. Meneses, it's a drive deep to left field. That's hooking, and it's going to be caught on the run by Colin Davis. That ball was really hit well, and it was hooking away from Davis, but the Rainiers left fielder, racing to his right toward the foul line, reached up and made the catch two steps deep on the warning track. He took an extra base hit away from Meneses. Nice play. I'll tell you what, Monster's not fooling a whole lot of people. Not yet. One out for Tommy White. He roped a double to left center, knocking in one of the two runs the Aviators got in the first inning. The pitch to Tommy. He hits a high fly ball to center. That's where Labrada is, but now the left fielder, Colin Davis, moves well over from left to put it away in left center field. So White is out. Two outs. And here is Lavastida, who was robbed of a hit and an RBI when he hit a line drive, and his former teammate from last year, Alejo Lopez, playing in, the infield was in, he went diving to his left and made a terrific acrobatic catch, that sizzling line drive. Here's the pitch now. Lavastida looks at a fastball, little high ball one. 1-0. 3-0 Aviators in the third. Anyway, Sacramento is in first place right now in the league. They lead the Aviators by three games. The pitch is high. 2-0. Aviators are, the second place team is actually Oklahoma City. but they're only a half a game ahead of the Aviators. Albuquerque is within a percentage point of the Aviators. It's a very, very tight race for a playoff spot. Pitch grounded fouled outside third, 2-1. But Oklahoma City right now in the ninth inning, as we check the Coast to Coast Fitness scoreboard, leading at Sugarland 9-2 in the ninth. Round Rock is 16-4 lead over Salt Lake in the ninth inning in Round Rock. Sacramento in the sixth, leading at Reno 4-1. They have the best record in the league, as I said, the Rivercats 31-20, and they're winning in the sixth inning now. Albuquerque won their game at home over El Paso 12-7. So the Aviators need to win this game to keep pace, at least with Albuquerque. We know that much. High drive to deep center. Labrada going back, reaches up, and Labrada makes the catch on the track in front of the scoreboard. That was a 400-foot out by Lavastida, who's hit the ball right on the money twice. And he is a loud 0-for-2 for his trouble. The Aviators do get a run on the solo home run by Cade Marlowe. One run, one hit, no errors. No one left, and at the end of 2.5, Las Vegas 3, and the Tacoma Rainiers nothing.
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0: Bottom of the third, Russ Langer with you in Tacoma. The Aviators lead the Rainiers 3-0. There's a ground ball at the middle, base hit into center field on the first pitch of the bottom of the third inning off the bat of Tacoma first baseman Carson Taylor. Taylor wastes no time. He came in hitting 256, got a center cut fastball, rolled it right back through the middle. Taylor has one steal in two tries, in case you're wondering. That's the second hit for the Rainiers. One on, nobody out on the bottom of the third. The batter now is the former Aviator, Alejo Lopez. Alejo last night, 0-for-3 with three ground outs. Switch hitter batting left-handed, a lot of time in the Reds organization. The pitch, and that one is a fastball in there for a strike at 94 miles an hour, 0-1. Lopez hitting 275 in 69 at-bats for the Rainiers. No homers and five batted in. Taylor at first. He's got about a three-step lead there. Meneses holds him on. Barnett stretches the 0-1 pitch. Lopez, a ground ball to short, slowly hit. Kuroda Grauer's play is to first in time for the out. And with the ball hit so slowly, Kuroda Grauer made the only play he had. He had no play on Carson Taylor, who advances to second. So the slow roller to short moves Taylor to second. One out. And about Leo Rivas. Rivas struck out looking, opening things up. In the bottom of the first inning, he's a leadoff man. But the pitch from Barnett. Fastball, a little low, 94. One ball and no strikes to count. Leonardo Andres Rivas. From Venezuela. 28 years old, he'll be 29 in October. A lot of time in the Angels organization. And the 1-0 from Barnett. Fastball, foul back. It got a piece of La Vestita, 95 miles an hour. 1-1 is the count. 3-0 Aviators in the bottom of the third. Taylor at second, one out. Rivas went from the Angels to the Reds organization, traded there at the end of 2020 for Raisel Iglesias and Noe Ramirez. Pitch ripped foul outside first, and it's a one-ball, two-strike count now. Rainier's first base coach, Jacob Nottingham, had to be the sheriff of Nottingham to avoid that ball, and now he's chatting with some of the Aviators by the dugout. A little Cirque du Soleil move to avoid that hot shot. Foul ball up the bat of Rivas. 1-2 to count. 3-0 Aviators in the bottom of the third. Rivas became a free agent and signed with the Mariners in 2023. It's a double A for a while. And he began 2024 with the Rainiers. He's going to get a new bat now. He replaced injured shortstop J.P. Crawford on the roster. That's how he got his first big league call-up in April of 24. And was sent back to Tacoma May 20th when Crawford got healthy. And he shuffled around between the majors and the minors in 2024 and last year. Rivas with a 1-2 count. Barnett delivers. And there's the cutter in low at 90. 2-2. Rivas was named a postseason PCL All-Star. He led the league in on-base percentage last year. He's got a very good eye. The 2-2 on the way is a ground ball up the middle, through in a center field base hit. Taylor around third. He'll score as the throw is cut off by Meneses at the mound, and the Aviator lead is cut to 3-1. A seeing-eye roller by Rivas through the middle. Swift went to his right. Kuroda Grauer, a valiant dive to his left, couldn't get it. And Taylor pedals around to score. Three hits for the Rainiers. And the Aviator lead is 3-1 with one out and one on in the batter, Ryan Bliss. Bliss hit a hard ground ball to second to Drew Swift when he batted in the first inning. Pitch fouled away, strike one. Cutter. One on, one out, bottom of the third, 3-1 Las Vegas. Mason Barnett trying for his first win since April 14th. He's been the king of the no decision. He's had a bunch of no decisions. Two wins and a loss. And everything else a no decision. Here's the pitch. Ground ball to short. Kuroda Grauer goes to second. That's one. Swift on to first. That's two. A room service 6-4-3 double play. The Aviators turned three double plays last night en route to their win. They turn one here. And the Rainiers do score a run in the inning on two hits. No errors, no one left. And at the end of three, Las Vegas 3, Tacoma 1.
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0: righty, I'm Russ Langer. Welcome you back to Cheney Stadium in Tacoma, Washington. Las Vegas leads it 3-1. Two runs in the first and a run in the third on a leadoff home run in the inning by Cade Marlowe. In the fourth, bottom of the third, bottom third of the order coming up against Gabe Mosher. Jared Dickey lays a bunt down. It's picked up by Mosher, who throws to first. It's off the glove of Taylor. And safe at first is Jared Dickey.
1: Dickey popped out his first time up. The batter, Drew Swift.
0: Normally that's a base hit. That's a tough play, not ordinary effort, but you just never know how scores are going to see things. So here's Swift, who flat out to center his first time up. Brian Buelvas moves out on deck. They're giving him a hit. That's a good call. High fly ball to left field. Hit pretty well. Davis is back at the track, and he makes the catch. Two steps deep on the track. Drew Swift just missed what would have been his first home run of the year. Got a little bit under that 88-mile-an-hour pitch. So Swifty hit it almost midway deep on the track. I mean, deep enough that Colin Davis was actually reaching for the fence with his right hand. So Dickey, if you're scoring, gets a bunt single. And Swift, a long fly ball to left, caught on the warning track by Davis. One on, one out for Buelvas, who ripped one inside third for a double in the second inning. And the pitch to him is a breaking ball that falls in there for a strike at 78 miles an hour. 0-1 is the count. 3-1, the Aviators lead in the fourth inning. The bunt single by Dickey is the seventh Aviator hit. We're in the fourth inning. Mosher stretches. The Pennsylvania native delivers. Breaking ball foul back. He hung that pitch. And the count is 0-2. Brian Buelvas, 2 out of 5 in the series. Both of his hits doubles. Anyway, the 24-year-old Jared Dickey's at first base. And a pitch in the dirt, and down to second base goes Dickey. The throw to second bounces away from the second baseman Lopez, backed up by Rivas. Should be a wild pitch, I would guess. Let's see what they score. Pitch bounced. Yeah, it was a breaking ball. It bounced. And O'Keefe tried to backhand. It went off the heel of his glove. Then he grabbed it. It is a wild pitch. Throw to second, bounced. So not a good throw by O'Keefe. But Dickey takes second on a wild pitch. Now the 1-2 pitch on the way. Buelvas takes that breaking ball down and away. Ball two. 2-2 now. Aviators, 3 runs, 7 hits and no errors as we play in the fourth inning. Tacoma, run on 3 hits and no errors. Dickey at second, 1 out. Joshua Carota Grauer on deck. Mosher looks at second, comes home. Fastball up and away. 3-2, first fastball of the at-bat. 3-2 on Brian Buelvas. 7:05 start tomorrow for game 4 of this 6-game series. You're expecting some rain tomorrow, though. We'll see how that goes. There's a pop fly, shallow center. Labrada moving in from center. Waiting, he's got it. 81-mile-an-hour off-speed pitch on the 3-2. Two outs. Buelvas 1-for-2. And a batter, Joshua Carota Grauer, who's 0-for-2. Grounded to short and grounded to third. So Dickey at second, 2 down. Coast-to-coast fitness scores in the big leagues, kind of an abbreviated schedule, and all the games are over. The Angels beat Detroit 7-3. White Sox, a home victory over the Twins 6-2. White Sox over 500 now, 29-27. Pitch low, ball 1 to Carota Grauer. Meanwhile, the Braves win again. They're 38-19. They beat the Red Sox at Fenway 10-2. Chris Sale got the win. He's 8-3 with an ERA of 2 for the Braves. There's a line drive in the left field, a base hit. Buelvas, now Dickey being waved in. Here he comes. The throw to the plate is off target, and down to second goes Carota Grauer. Dickey scores, and the Aviators take a 4-1 lead in the top of the fourth inning.
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0: Line drive, base hit in the left field. Dickey came around third to score. Colin Davis' throw was in front of home plate, so O'Keefe grabbed it and tried to throw Carota Grauer out at second, but Carota Grauer is safe at second on the throw in. So for Joshua Carota Grauer, he's 1-for-3. That's his 11th RBI. in 15 games for the Aviators. A big two-out RBI hit. Here's Stefanik. Single and scored. Rounded out sharply to first. The pitch. That's ball one. 1-0. Toronto beat Baltimore 2-1 at Camden Yards. Cubs beat Pittsburgh 7-2. Houston Astros beat the Texas Rangers 5-1. And the breaking ball is a strike. 1-1 on Michael Stefanik. Stefanik, I told him, hey, yeah, you're really hitting the ball well the last couple weeks today. Ever since I got designated for a summit, I had some time off. I played a lot of golf while I was waiting to see what happened. I think that helped my timing. Fastball is a strike. 1-2 is the count on Stefanik. Well, something did. I mean, he was hitting pretty well most of the year, but he has caught fire. I mean, in his last 13 games, he's 19 for 49. He's hitting close to 390. Ground ball to second. Lopez to his left has it. Throws out Stefanik. That'll do it for the inning. Stefanik is 1-for-3, but the Aviators had a run in the fourth. On two hits, the bunt single by Dickey and the run-scoring base hit to left. Joshua Carrota-Grauer. No errors. One man left. We go to the fourth inning and the score. Las Vegas 4, Tacoma 1.
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1: is Tacoma, Washington. Bottom of the fourth inning, Las Vegas leads 4-1 behind Mason Barnett. The pitch, fastball, jumps in there for a strike at 94 miles an hour to the number three hitter in the Tacoma order, right fielder Connor Joe, who singled the center in the first. Then after Connor Joe is the cleanup man, Brennan Davis, and then Victor Labrada. Nobody on, nobody on. Bottom of the fourth, here's the 0-1 on the way. Swing and a miss. Good breaking ball. 0-2 to count. Mason Barnett threw three no walks, which is a good sign for him. That's mentioned earlier. Control was a big problem in his last start against Albuquerque and an equally big problem in his start before that against Reno. So far, so good in this game. Pitch up and away, 1-2. He's allowed a run on three hits, all singles. No walks, a pair of strikeouts. And the count, one ball and two strikes here. Barnett takes a deep breath. The Georgia native delivers. And as a ground ball down the third baseline grabbed by Stefanik, he zeroes in on Joey Meneses and the throw to first base. And Brennan Davis is going to come up now as Connor Joe is safe at first base. Big chopper near the bag. Stefanik took an extra moment to make the throw. I'm not sure if he didn't have a good grip on it or not, but Connor Joe simply beat the throw. So he beats out a ground ball to third. That should have been an out. The Aviators played airtight defense yesterday, turning three double plays, making some good plays in the outfield too. Fastball's high ball, one to Davis. We'll see if the failure to get Joe on that ground ball cost them or not. Davis hit a ground ball to second his first time up. Brennan Davis, that is. No relation to Colin Davis, who's also in the lineup this evening for the Rainiers. The stretch by Barnett in the pitch. Fastball foul back. 1-1 the count. Baseball-related birthdays on May 28th today. Pitcher Joe Roselli, Mike Maxudian, Dwayne Ward of the Toronto Blue Jays, Steve Jeltz of the Phillies, Bill Dorn of the Astros, second baseman from the 80s, and Kirk Gibson, born on this date in 1957. Here's the 1-1 on the way, and it's a swing and a miss. Good low breaking ball. One ball and two strikes now. 4-1 Las Vegas in the bottom of the fourth inning. To give Connor Joe credit, he really hustled on that bounding ball. Stefanik just took an extra beat, and Connor Joe, running hard, beat it out. Barnett out of a stretch. Joe takes his lead off first and a pitch. Fastball a little high at 94. The count levels at 2-2 now. Well, the Ted Weins trivia question a little bit. As Barnett stares in, Lavastida transmitting a sign out and setting up the target. There's the 2-2 pitch on the way. Barnett ready. The runner goes. There's a high fly ball to center field. Marlowe moving in, looking up. He's got it. And back to first goes Connor Joe. So Brennan Davis 0-2. One on, one out in the Tacoma fourth inning. And the batter left-handed hitting center fielder Victor Labrada, who flat out to right on the first pitch of the bottom of the second inning. This date in 1995, and this date in baseball history, the Chicago White Sox and Detroit Tigers combined for a major league record 12 home runs at Tiger Stadium. Tigers hit 7 of those home runs, but lost. White Sox won that game 14-12. And the pitch. A little bit up and in. Change up. One ball and no strikes on Victor Labrada. Labrada, only 5'8", 195, 26 years old. He's from Havana, Cuba. Infield looking for two. Left-handed hitting Labrada standing in. Barnett from the belt and delivers. Good breaking ball. Slider swung on and missed. One ball and one strike to count. This date in 1994, Minnesota's Dave Winfield, past former Twin and fellow Hall of Famer, eventually, Rod Carew, to move into 15th place on the all-time career hit list with career hit number 3,054. Swing and a miss. 1-2. Wasn't a lot that Dave Winfield couldn't do. Football, basketball, baseball. He was a pitcher, too, at the University of Minnesota. Here's the 1-2 now. Barnett set and throws. And there's a cutter fouled to the right of the plate. Got a little bit of that one to hang in there. 4-1 Las Vegas. We're in the bottom half of the fourth inning.

0: State guy.
1: Two outs. Third strikeout for Barnett. The inning really should be over, but, and again, Connor Joe beating out the ground ball. He's at first with two outs. Here's Colin Davis, who lined out to short his first time up. And a pitch. Fastball. That's a strike at 95 miles an hour. 0-1 to Colin Davis. Two out of six in the series. Now have a look. Barnett set. Off first is Connor Joe. He draws a throw, and Joe scrambles back in there. Pretty good throw. Pretty good pickoff attempt right there. Now the pitch. There's a strike. There's that cutter at 88 miles an hour. 0-2 now. On Colin Davis. Connor Joe at first, two down, bottom of the fourth inning. The Aviators with a 4-1 lead, trying to make it three in a row here in Tacoma and four in a row overall. And Barnett, strike two pitch on the way. That cutter's in the dirt. Good save there by La Vestida. One ball and two strikes is the count. 1-2. Now, out of a stretch again, Barnett with a new ball, and the pitch is a fastball outside. Ball two. Two balls and two strikes on Colin Davis. The Aviators two in the first, one in the third, one in the fourth. The Rainiers scoring a run in the third. Connor Joe's at first with two outs in the bottom of the fourth. 4-1 Aviators. Barnett from the stretch position. The 2-2 on the way. Here it is. A swing and a miss, strike three. He took something off the breaking ball at 83, got Colin Davis to chase it. Four strikeouts for Barnett, who looks way better than he has in each of his last two starts prior to this one. For the Rainiers in the fourth, no runs. One hit, the infield single by Connor Joe. No errors, one left. At the end of four, Las Vegas 4, Tacoma 1.

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we go to the fifth inning. Nice crowd here in a pleasant evening in Tacoma. All day today has been crystal clear skies and unbelievably beautiful and majestic Mount Rainier. Very, very clear. A lot of times when you come up here, you know, this is the Seattle area, so it's a lot of times rainy, cloudy. You don't get a good look at Mount Rainier, but yesterday and today, beautiful. First pitch, breaking ball, fouled away, strike one. As the Aviators lead 4-1 in the fifth inning, and the batter, Cade Marlowe, who's doubled and homered, and the double was nearly hit out of here. And the changeup, missing, one ball and one strike to count. So Marlowe easily could have two home runs. His double in the first inning missed, being a home run by about a foot. Then he hit one

0: sports. George Carter, Noel Jenke, Mickey McCarty, and Dave Logan. Who was the other one? The other one is much better known than those guys. Let's put it that way. The pitch in there. Strike three, call changeup. Froze Marlowe. That's the first strikeout for Mosser. Nice changeup. It was belt high in the outside corner. Oh, here's Joey Meneses. He's singled in a run and lined out to the warning track and left, and a nice play by Colin Davis. So Mosser's been around the plate. No walks. That's his first strikeout. Meneses, one for two, stands in, and a pitch from Mosser. Breaking ball. Bounding ball to third. Two hops for Bliss. He gloves and throws and gets Meneses. Two quick outs in the Las Vegas fifth. The batter, Tommy White, who has doubled in a run and flied out to left. The answer to the Ted Wiens trivia question coming up. Once again, only five players have ever been drafted by three professional sports. George Carter, Noel Jenke, Mickey McCarty, and Dave Logan. Who is the other one? And the pitch on the way to Tommy White. That's low. Ball one. 1-0. If White reaches, Brian Lavastida will be next. Here's the 1-0 on the way. Breaking ball chased and missed. One ball and one strike is the count now. The Rainiers, managed by John Russell, who as a player was a catcher, and he, one of the teams he caught for was the Texas Rangers. He caught one of Nolan Ryan's no-hitters. Fastball low. Two balls and a strike now on Tommy White. With two outs, nobody out in the fifth inning. Las Vegas leading by a score of 4-1. Mosher back with a 2-1 on the way to White. Tommy swings, sends a high drive in a deep right center. Labrada and Joe going back to the track, to the wall, and it is gone. Tommy White lays into one on a 2-1 pitch, a 78-mile-an-hour breaking ball, and Mosher left it out over the plate, and White hit it over the fence in right center for his third homer of the year. RBI number 20, including two RBIs in this game, and the Aviators now lead 5-1 in the fifth inning. The Aviators have solo home runs in this game by Cade Marlowe opening up the third. Now White here in the fifth. Here's Lavastida, lined out to second, flat out to the warning track in center. He stung the ball twice, but he's 0 for 2. He lines one down the left field line. That's bounding down toward the corner for extra bases. Colin Davis goes over to chase it, and Lavastida steams into second base with a stand-up double. That's the third time in the game that Lavastida has stung the ball. But he lined out in the first inning on a diving catch by his old teammate, Alejo Lopez, playing second base. Hit a 400-foot drive to center, caught at the warning track by Labrada to end the third. And now he belts a double left field. For Lavastida, his fifth double of the year. The two-out double keeps the inning going for Jared Dickey, who has popped out and laid down a bunt single and scored on a base hit by Carota Grauer in the fourth inning. The pitch, Dickey, he takes it up and in, ball one, 1-0. The Aviators now with 10 hits, leading 5-1, and they scored in every inning but the second. We're in the fifth now. Lavastida off second. Dickey awaiting the 1-0 on the way. A bounding ball foul right to the first base dugout. It's 1-1. Dickey at 295. He is 3 out of 9 in the series as he stands in now. Lavastida leading off second base. Mosher has a look at him. The 1-1 on the way. Dickey swings, and he hits a drive in his center. Backing up on the ball is Labrada, but he's got a play and makes the catch. That fly ball to straightaway center finishes the inning. The Aviators, though, get another run on a Tommy White home run over the fence in right center. One run, two hits, no errors. They leave Lavastida at second base, and at the end of 4.5, the score. It is Las Vegas 5 and Tacoma 1.
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0: Ladies and gentlemen, every time you go boating, and I mean every time, please wear your life jacket. Wear that life preserver, please, whenever you go out on the water. Message brought to you by the Nevada Department of Wildlife. Bottom of the fifth inning, Las Vegas leading 5-1. Mason Barnett facing the bottom third of the Tacoma order, starting with catcher Brian O'Keefe. And the fastball missing at 94 miles an hour. Ball one. One ball and no strikes. Brian O'Keefe struck out swinging his first time up. After O'Keefe, it's Carson Taylor, then Alejo Lopez. And the fastball's in low at 93. Ball two. Two balls and no strikes to count. Mason Barnett threw four, giving up one run, four hits, no walks, four strikeouts. Here's the 2-0. O'Keefe swings, lifts that one foul to the right. Three straight fastballs. That was 94, and the count is two balls and one strike now. Barnett, 60 pitches, 40 strikes. The most he's thrown in a game, 92, in Reno, two starts ago on May 16th. So he can go deeper. The pitch is a little low. 3-1. The Aviators, one of the good things about their game last night, Cade Morris went seven innings, and they only needed one relief pitcher, Luis Morales, who went the last two innings to get his first career save. Swing and a miss on a fastball. 3-2 on O'Keefe, who backs out of there. As a result, the Aviator bullpen is very well rested today, for the most part. A couple of guys not available, but most of the bullpen is available today. Here's the 3-2 to O'Keefe on the way. Fastball, high pop-up, right side, second baseman Swift on the outfield grass with some mincing steps, moving back to grab it. Buelvas was coming in from right. There was a rogue puff of wind that moved that ball around. The wind is picking up, blowing out straight out to center. And Swift had to go back several steps at the last moment to stay with it. One out. One of 3-2. O'Keefe pops out. And the batter, Carson Taylor. Taylor singled opening up the third and ended up scoring what is thus far the only Rainier run on the one-out single to center by Leo Rivas. Here's the pitch. Fastball, strike on the inside corner, 0-1. Ted Wiens trivia. Only five players have ever been drafted by three professional sports. George Carter, Noel Jenke, Mickey McMarty, and Dave Logan. Who's the other one? Pitch missing. It's 1-1. The answer, of course, is the aforementioned Dave Winfield. That's right. Nick Garcia gets up in the Tacoma pen. There's a slow ground ball to second. Swift moves through his right, picks it up, off-balance throw, and they get him. Good play by Swift. The ball was hit close to Barnett, who waved at it as it went by. And Swift had to go hard. He had to charge in and move toward the bag and make an acrobatic play and a good throw to Meneses. Another case, and it's been happening all year, of Drew Swift making a tough play look easy. Two down for Alejo Lopez, who grounded out to short his first time up. 5-1 Aviators in the fifth. Lopez looks at a strike. Changeup, 0-1. Yeah, Dave Winfield is the guy. Following college at the University of Minnesota, he was drafted by four teams in three different sports in 1973. The San Diego Padres drafted him as a pitcher with a fourth overall pick. Pitch fouled away, 0-2 on Alejo Lopez. Dave Winfield was also drafted by the Atlanta Hawks in the fifth round of the NBA draft and by the Utah Stars in the sixth round of the ABA draft. He never played college football, but the Minnesota Vikings picked him in the 17th round of the NFL draft. Talk about being in demand. Pitch is low, 1-2. 12-time All-Star, World Series champion 92 with Toronto, 7-time Gold Glover. The pitch is high, 2-2. And beyond that, you know, Padres, Yankees, Angels, Toronto, Twins, briefly with Cleveland. He went into the Hall of Fame as a Padre, first Padre to be so honored. There's a liner foul outside there, 2-2. 5-1 Aviators here in the fifth inning. But the other thing about Winfield, a lot of people don't know about Winfield, but he's a big-time philanthropist, the first active athlete to create a philanthropic foundation, the David M. Winfield Foundation. Buying blocks of tickets to Padres games for families who couldn't afford to go to games. There's a slow comebacker. And Barnett has it, flips it over to first, and he has a 1-2-3 fifth inning. The Rainiers go out quietly, six in a row set down by Barnett, who has not walked anybody in five innings to this point. And the inning is over. We head to the sixth inning in Tacoma. Las Vegas 5, the Rainiers 1.
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0: Avenue by Eddie Grant here. Fans are into it. All righty. Las Vegas leads 5-1. There's a new pitcher on the mound for the Rainiers, righty Nick Garcia. Fastball strike in the inside corner, 95 miles an hour. Garcia, 6'4", 215 pounds. 27 years old from Redwood City, California. Signed as a minor league free agent this past February by the Seattle system. Relieving starter Gabe Mosser, who's pulled after five innings. Big chopper to first, gloved by Carson Taylor. He'll jog to the bag himself and step on it with the left foot. Swift is now fly to center, fly to the warning track and left, and grounded out to first. One out for Brian Buelvas. For Mosser, in his five innings, he's charged with five runs, and they're all earned on 10 hits, including solo home runs by Cade Marlowe and Las Vegas designated hitter Tommy White. He struck out one, did not issue a walk, 82 pitches, 53 strikes. And the pitch is ball one to Brian Buelvas, who has doubled and popped out to shallow center. Garcia is in his ninth game. He's made one spot start. No record at 2.92 ERA for the righty. Fastball's in there for a strike. It's 1-1. Garcia, 12 and a third innings, 9 hits. He's allowed 2 homers. Walked 8, struck out 11. And Buelvas with Joshua Carota-Grauer on deck. 5-1 AB eaters, top of the sixth, the pitch. That one is a fastball that missed. Ball two, 2-1. Well, last night we didn't have any challenges until the ninth inning. We're in the sixth inning now, and so far, no challenges. With Tim Barreras behind the plate. There's a high fly right field side toward foul ground. Lopez and Connor Joe. Joe makes the catch at the line. It was slicing toward foul territory. Joe grabbed it right at the chalk. Good play. It had a long way to go. Two outs. And here's Joshua Carota-Grauer. Joshua Carota-Grauer grounded to third, grounded to short, and single and a run. One for three.
1: Five runs, five earned runs, no walks, one strikeout, two home runs allowed, and one wild pitch. He threw 82 pitches, 53 for strikes.
0: Pitches ball one to Carota-Grauer. All right, top of the sixth, Carota-Grauer waiting, and the pitch from Garcia, and that's a slider that slips in there for a strike. One ball and one strike is the count. Tomorrow, another 7:05 start. It'll be game four this series. Joey Estes will go for Las Vegas. There is a line drive in the left field, and that is a base hit by Joshua Carota-Grauer. He's now 2-for-4. Hanging breaking ball right out over the plate, belt high right down the middle. So Carota-Grauer grounded out his first two at-bats, and he has two hard singles to left since then. First hit off of Nick Garcia, hit number 11 for the Aviators. Here's Stefanik, 1-for-3 with a single and a run scored. The pitch from Garcia, fastball strike on the inside corner. It is 0-1. One strike on Stefanik, 5 out of 11 in the series. Waiting and the look. Here's the stretch by Garcia. And the right-hander's pitch. Nope, throw to first. Diving back in there is Joshua Carota-Grauer. Stefanik's updated average, 289. Again, he's lifted his average approximately 48 points in the last 2 weeks. Another base hit to right by Stefanik. He is red hot. The ball fumbled by Connor Joe. Racing for third is Carota-Grauer, and the throw is cut off by Rivas, the shortstop. I believe that's going to be a single and an error, because I think Carota-Grauer was stopping a second.
1: Batter. Runner advances the third on a fielding error by the right fielder.
0: Yep. It is a single to right by Stefanik. Carota-Grauer takes second on the single and goes to third on a fielding error by right fielder Connor Joe. First error of the game for either team. Aviators have runners to the corners with two outs. Here's Cade Marlowe. Doubled and scored, homered and struck out looking. A little ground ball slowly to the right side, but it hit his foot, so it's a foul ball. Strike one, 0-1 on Cade Marlowe. Marlowe told me he liked playing here. But he must really like playing in Vegas because his numbers are even better with the Aviators than they were with the Rainiers last year. The story of this game so far, with the Aviators up 5-1 in the sixth. They've been swinging the bats well. They have a dozen hits. But Mason Barnett, after two subpar starts, has really flipped the script through five innings. Here's the pitch. Swing and a miss. A late swing of that fastball at 96, and it's 0-2. Barnett has thrown 74 pitches in five innings, 49 of them for strikes. He's not walked anybody. I think he's had 2 3-ball counts. I believe that's it. The most recent one to O'Keefe in the fifth inning, and O'Keefe popped out on the 3-2 pitch. Here's the 0-2 now to Cade Marlowe. Garcia deals. Fastball's high. 1-2. Joshua Kuroda-Grauer at third. Michael Stefanik at first. Two outs in the sixth inning. Again, the Aviators, a slew of available arms. And again, they were helped because they only needed one relief pitcher in last night's win, Luis Morales. More went seven innings. Pitch foul back. 1-2 to count remains. The newest Aviator, lefty C.D. Pelham, is available to pitch. Wander Suero also. Matt Crook definitely, you would think, would get some time. Nick Hernandez certainly available, well-rested. So is Stevie Emanuels and Elvis Alvarado. So there's a whole bunch of guys who could pitch. There's a breaking ball low. 2-2 now on Cade Marlowe. 5 runs, 12 hits, no errors for the Aviators. Tacoma, 1 run, 4 hits, and 1 error. And we're in the sixth inning. 2-2. Runners at the corners, 2 down. Garcia stretches the pitch to Marlowe. And that one missed for ball 3, a fastball at 94. Now the runner at first, Stefanik, will move on the 3-2 pitch with 2 outs. Kuroda-Grauer ready to go on anything from third with 2 down. 5-1 Aviators in the sixth. The stretch. There goes Stefanik. Swing and a miss. Strike 3. Got him on an off-speed pitch. Might have been a changeup. And that strikeout ends the inning. The Aviators in the sixth, they're turned away. No runs, 2 hits, 1 error. 2 men left. We go to the bottom of the sixth inning. The score, it is Las Vegas 5 and Tacoma 1.
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0: of the bottom of the sixth inning. Russ Langer here in Tacoma. Aviators up 5-1. Mason Barnett's breaking ball down low to Leo Rivas, who has struck out and singled in a run. 1-for-2. The only run that the Rainiers have. That came in the third. Ryan Bliss is on deck, and then Connor Joe. There's a strike. 1-1 now. And the pitch. Sharp ground ball to first. Picked up cleanly by Meneses. Joey jogs in the bag. Steps on with the right foot. One out. 77 pitches for Barnett. 51 of them strikes. He's been very, very efficient. One out for Bliss, who's grounded out to second and rolled into a 6-4-3 double play. Pitches ball one. Bliss looking for his first hit of the series. 0-for-10. Average right around 190. And the stretch. Barnett delivers. Good cutter. Swung on and fouled off. 1-1 the count. We'll get an announced attendance here. Not as big as last night's crowd. Last night they had well over 5,000. 1-1. Bases empty. One out. The pitch. Cutter bounces to the backstop. 2-1. Joey Estes with a start tomorrow, the Friday night game. There'll be a big crowd here tomorrow, weather permitting. It's supposed to be fireworks after the game, but the forecast is not great. It's supposed to rain as various parts of the day tomorrow here in the Tacoma area. Estes is 2-5, 6.36 ERA, and the crafty lefty, Jonathan Diaz. Scheduled a pitch for the Rainiers. High foul outside first. Meneses chasing it. Can't get there. Meneses, Buelvas, and Swift. The ball did not hang up there long enough for any of them to get there. And Bliss up there with an 0-2 count. Check that. 2-2 is the correct count. Connor Joe is on deck. Saturday back to a 6:05 start. Neither team has announced a starter. It could be a bullpen day for one or both of the teams. Sunday, 1:35 game to wrap it up. Casey Lawrence scheduled a pitch for Tacoma. The Aviators have not announced their starter for that game. Long drive to left field by Bliss. Dickey going back, looking up, and it's out of here. Ryan Bliss hits it out to straightaway left field. He'd been hitless in the series, and that's his first home run of the year and 178 at-bats. And the Aviator lead is now 5-2 with one out in the bottom of the sixth inning. Bliss gets a big bro hug from Victor Labrada. Fastball's high, ball one. Bliss not known for his power at all. But he got a hanging breaking ball, and out it went. Connor Joe has singled twice, once to the outfield, once to the infield. And he takes a strike, 1-1 now. Really about the only mistake that Barnett has made in this game. One and one. Connor Joe looks at a fastball at 94 that missed. Ball two. 2-1. For Barnett, that's the sixth home run he's given up in 43 innings. Here's a 2-1 to Connor Joe. Now, Joe instead asks for extra time now and backs out of there. Aviators this far this year have beaten the Rainiers 6 out of 8. And they're leading here 5-2 in the bottom of the sixth inning. One out, nobody on. The pitch. Joe takes that one low and in. 3-1. There's some milling around in the Aviator bullpen. Nobody throwing yet, though. The DH and cleanup man, Brennan Davis, on deck. There's a ground ball to short. Two hops for Kuroda Grauer. He fires on to first base. and gets him. A bad throw by Carota Grauer to the home plate side of first. But Meneses, who is a very good first baseman, came off the bag and grabbed it and tagged Connor Joe on the way by. Two outs, and here's Davis. Grounded to second, flat out to center. The pitch. High foul off to the right, strike one. 0-1 the count. This date in baseball history. 1957, the National League approved the proposed moves of the Dodgers and the Giants from the East Coast to the West Coast. Under one condition, pitch fouled away 0-2. Both teams had to make their request before October 1st, and they had to move at the same time, and they did. Dodgers, owned by Walter O'Malley, moving from Brooklyn. The Giants, owned by Horace Stoneham. The Giants were thinking of moving to Minneapolis.
1: Forming the bullpen for Tacoma, number 25, Yoz Berzulueta.
0: Pitch up and in, 1-2.
1: Berzulueta, warming for Tacoma.
0: Yoz Berzulueta is throwing in the bullpen for the Rainiers now. 1-2 to count. Barnett delivers to Davis. He swings and misses at a breaking ball. Strike three, and the inning is over. Barnett gets his fifth strikeout to put away Brennan Davis. The Rainiers get one run back on Ryan Bliss' first home run of the year and his first hit of this series. One run, one hit, no errors, no one left. We now go to the seventh inning here in Tacoma. Las Vegas 5 and the Tacoma Rainiers 2.
2: You smell that? Spring. 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

0: Seventh inning with the Aviators leading 5-2 in Tacoma. I'm Russ Langer, the Aviators Director of Broadcasting. We are in the seventh now. Aviators lead 5-2. Joey Meneses leads off, takes a fastball up and in, ball one. The new pitcher is a member of the all-name team, Yosver Zulueta, replacing Nick Garcia, who went one inning in relief and started Gabe Mosher. Garcia allowed no runs, two hits, no walks, and a strikeout. Pitch at 95 is a strike. 1-1 on Meneses. Yosver, Y-O-S-V as in Victor, E-R. Zulueta, Z as in zebra, U-L-U-E-T-A. And there's a fastball swung on and missed at 96. 1-2. Yosver Zulueta, 6-1, 190. He's from Cuba. 28 years old. The Mariners got him in a trade with the Reds this past January. And the slender righty delivers. And that is a slider up and in. Nope, it's a called third strike. I take it back. Tim Barreras took an extra long look at it, took a step back, and said, "You're out." It was a high strike, but it was a strike. So Meneses is now 1-for-4 with an RBI single and a batter, Tommy White. Yosver Zulueta from Remedios, Cuba, the pitch. And that's down low, ball one, 1-0. White has doubled in a run, flied out and homered.
1: Nick Garcia, one inning pitched.
0: For Zulueta,
1: one strikeout.
0: He has been in 19 games before tonight, 2-2, a 5.82 ERA.
1: For Las Vegas.
0: Fastball missing, 2-0.
1: Wander Suero.
0: Wander Suero is up in the Las Vegas bullpen now. Zulueta, 17 innings, 18 hits. Walk 14, struck out 18. He's allowed... He has not given up a home run yet this year. White takes, and at 96 mile an hour, fastball is a called strike. 2-1. On White, Brian Lavastida on deck. We're in the seventh inning. Aviators leading by a score of 5-2. They've out-hit the Rainiers 12-5. The pitch. White takes a strike on the inside corner. It's 2-2. The Rainiers will be making two trips to Las Vegas ballpark this year, July 7th for six games, August 4th for six more. Here's the pitch. Up and away, fastball at 97. It's 3-2 now. So Yosver Zulueta following Gabe Mosher and Nick Garcia to the mound. And it looks like Suero will pitch in the seventh inning. Great job by Mason Barnett. Here's the pitch now. Bounding ball up the third base side, foul. I mean, Barnett probably gone. He's thrown 91 pitches, so he's probably out of the game now. The big thing about Barnett, again, as I said earlier, most recently, May 22nd in Las Vegas ballpark against Albuquerque, could not throw quality strikes. Walked six men in just 2 1/3 innings, was racked up for 7 runs earned on 6 hits. 6 walks and 6 hits in 2 1/3. That'll never do. As a ball deflected off Zulueta to the second baseman that picked up and thrown out. That's going to go 1-4-3. The deflected drive by White off of Zulueta to Alejo Lopez. Two outs. 1-4-3. Tommy White, 2-for-4. Here's Lavastida, lined out, flied out to the warning track in center, and lined a double to left. 1-for-3.
1: It's 1-4-3 on the last putout. 1-4-3.
0: Lavastida takes one, and that 95 mile an hour fastball is ball one. 1-0. Zulueta getting set. The 1-0 is on the way. There's a liner foul outside first. He tried to go the other way. That 96 mile an hour pitch sliced his foul. It is a ball and a strike on Brian Lavastida. I talked before the game with manager Fran Reardon about Wander Suero. It looks like Suero's going to come in and pitch the bottom of this, the seventh inning. And, you know, Suero's had back-to-back bad outings, giving up bunches of runs to Albuquerque. Here's the pitch. A swing and a miss at a breaking ball. Slider, 1-2. And he said the problem was that Suero was talking to one of his friends who said, "Hey, You got to make a mechanical adjustment about this, that, and everything else." And Suero tried to take the advice and the advice, let's just say, didn't quite work. So they have been working with him to go back to the way he was earlier in the year. The pitch is low, 2-2. And so, you know, Suero is a guy who's been around a long time. And they still believe that he can get guys out, despite the last two outings, which did not go his way. Lavastida swings and misses and strikes out at an 85-mile-an-hour slider. So a strikeout, a ground out, and a strikeout, and Josfer Zulueta throws a 1-2-3 seventh inning. We've reached the stretch half of the seventh inning in Tacoma. And at the end of 6.5, Las Vegas 5, the Tacoma Rainiers 2.
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0: I'm Russ Langer. We're back here in Tacoma. The Aviators have won three straight games, two of them in this series, and they lead here in the seventh inning 5-2. Well, you got to hand it to Mason Barnett. After two straight outings, one against Albuquerque, one in Reno, where he simply couldn't throw enough strikes, he does a great job, one of his best starts of the year. Wander Suero in relief, his pitch up and in, ball 1-2, Victor Labrada. Left-handed hitting center fielder, fly to right and struck out in his two at-bats against Barnett. Suero's fastball fouled off to the left out of play, 1-1. So here are the numbers on Barnett. Six innings, two runs, both earned, five hits. No walks, that's the big number. Zero, five strikeouts. Breaking ball in low, 2-1 now to Labrada, followed by Colin Davis and catcher Brian O'Keefe. Barnett, 91 pitches, 59 strikes. Really an outstanding job.
1: Two earned runs.
0: Pitch down low, 3-1.
1: No walks, five strikeouts, one home run allowed. He threw 91 pitches, 59 for strikes.
0: Three balls and a strike. The veteran Suero delivers as a high foul right field side. Here comes Buelvas. Buelvas is going to back up and make the catch in fair ground now. The ball was headed toward foul territory, but it held up, and Buelvas angled over, tore the line, and made the catch on the warning track right next to the chalk. One out. Here's Davis. Colin Davis against Barnett, lined out to short and struck out.
1: 13, Robinson Ortiz.
0: More action in the Tacoma bullpen. Robinson Ortiz, a lefty's up in their bullpen. There's a strike in the outside corner, 0-1. Wander Suero in relief of Mason Barnett. Big Wander, 6'4", 200-pounder, 34 years old. Pitch fouled away, 0-2 now. Suero started off the year in beautiful shape. He did not give up a run in his first seven outings. Here's the pitch. High pop fly, shallow right center, Swift backing up, Buelvis coming in. It's going to be Buelvis, the right fielder, to make the catch, calling off Swift. Two down. In the bottom of the seventh, the batter Brian O'Keefe, who against Barnett struck out swinging and popped out to short on a 3-2 pitch leading off the fifth. Suero, after his first 15 outings, had a 1-0 record, two saves and a 4.5 ERA. Then came the Albuquerque Isotopes in the most recent homestand for the Aviators at Las Vegas Ballpark. There's a breaking ball for ball one to O'Keefe. Seventh inning, 5-2 Las Vegas. And that was a series of disaster for Suero. Pitch foul back. He had two blown saves in his two outings. And in the two outings, he allowed six earned runs in two-thirds of an inning.
1: 3,894.
0: So it was just a terrible 2 days for Suero. High fly ball to right center, hit pretty well. But Buelvis is under it, waiting. He's got it. And Suero has a very economical seventh inning, and his right fielder, Brian Buelvis, collects three putouts in the inning. So we have played seven frames here. On to the eighth we go in Tacoma. Las Vegas 5, the Rainiers 2.
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11: Want to set my soul on fire. Got a whole lot of money that's ready to burn. So get those stakes up higher. There's a thousand pretty women waiting out there.
0: Hello again, everybody. I'm Russ Langer. The lights of Cheney Stadium are taking effect now. As dusk is here, I can still see the ghostly outline of the beautiful Mount Rainier beyond right field foul territory here. And the new pitcher for Tacoma lefty Robinson Ortiz. His fastball up and in, ball one at 95 miles an hour. So, Josver Zulueta, one inning, three up and three down with two strikeouts. It's been Mosser, the starter. Garcia for one, Zulueta for one, and Robinson Ortiz working in the eighth inning. The 1-0 on the way. Fastball, that's a strike, 1-1 at 94. Jared Dickey. Tennessee native Jared Dickey, one for three with a bunt single and a run scored. He flat out to center in the fifth. His last time up, he was the last man to face starter, Gabe Mosser. Bottom third of the order for the Aviators, Dickey, Drew Swift, and Brian Buelvis here in the eighth. There's a line drive base hit to right field. 84-mile-an-hour slider. And Dickey laced it out there for his second hit of the night and his fourth hit of the series. And the batter, Drew Swift, 0-for-3, fly to center, fly to the warning track and left, grounded out to first. So Swift, right-handed batter against the lefty Robinson Ortiz, the fourth pitcher for Tacoma, the pitch. Strike 0-1, fastball at 90. Ortiz, 6 feet tall, 180 pounds, 26 years old, from the town of Peravia in the Dominican Republic. The Dodgers had him, and the Mariners picked him up in a trade with the Dodgers in November of 2025. Dickey off first. Ortiz looks there, and the pitch. Swift swings. Hits a fly ball to right. That's where Connor Joe is. He backs up and makes the catch. That ball really carried. Joe got to the edge of the track. So Swift, his second long fly out of the night, but he's 0 for 4. And with one on and one out, here's Brian Buelvas, who was doubled, popped to center, popped out to right.
1: The line for Tacoma
0: 5-2, Las Vegas, in the eighth inning.
1: Winning pitched, two strikeouts.
0: Here's the pitch. Try to hold up, and the pitch is a strike to Buelvas. 0-1, Buelvas questioning Tim Barreras about the call. One on, one out in the eighth. The Aviators, that base hit by Dickey is the 13th Las Vegas hit. Here's the pitch to Brian Buelvas. Ortiz, a look at first, and the pitch. Fastball, strike on the inside corner at 89 miles an hour. Cut fastball. 0-2. Matt Crook, who warmed up in the ninth inning yesterday, but did not get into the game because Luis Morales was able to finish the game without Crook's help. Now Crook is throwing in the Aviator pen. Swing and a miss. Good low breaking ball. Buelvas out on strikes with a one-handed swing. Two outs, Dickey at first, and Joshua Carota Grauer comes up now. So we're in the top of the eighth. The Aviators have led the whole way. Two in the first, one in the third, one in the fourth, and one in the fifth. And they're up 5-2 now in the eighth. The runner goes. The pitch is high. O'Keefe dropped the ball. And so Dickey steals second without a throw.
1: So still on base for the runner.
0: O'Keefe was coming out of his crouch, and he just had the ball slip out of his grasp. Off his glove. So for Dickey, that's his second steal in as many tries as an Aviator. Aviators have, as a team now, 66 steals, only caught 10 times as a team. The pitch is a strike. 1-1. Of course, the main perpetrator is gone. That's Henry Bolte, but still. They got some guys who can scoot now and then and steal you the occasional base. Dickey off second. 1-1. Carota Grauer's 2 for 4. Two singles and one run batted in. The left-hander Ortiz looks at Dickey and comes home. Carota Grauer chases a high fastball at 95. Tried to tomahawk that thing up around his shoulders. 1-2. Well, it looks like it'll be Crook in the bottom of the eighth inning. Suero went one perfect inning in relief of Mason Barnett with three fly balls to right. Here's the 1-2 on the way. Trying to hold up on a high pitch. They appeal. Nope, no swing at first, says Steve Hodgins. That was close. Crowd is upset. They thought it was a swing. I'm looking at the replay. And that one could have gone either way. Carota Grauer backing out, shaking his head, says, no, no, no, don't call that on me. 2-2 to count. Ortiz stretches, a look back at Dickey, and the southpaw's pitch. Carota Grauer takes a changeup outside. 3-2, Cheney Stadium. Multi-use, multi-purpose stadium. And it's hosted soccer teams, the Tacoma Defiance of the USL. And also a women's soccer team. Here's the pitch on the 3-2. That's a bounding ball foul to the third base dugout. Still 3-2. But again, the ballpark opened in 1960. They got 6,500 seats, and it's right next to Henry Foss High School. They share the parking lot space with the high school. Named for Ben Cheney, local businessman who worked to bring minor league baseball to Tacoma and was put in charge of the project. Here's the 3-2 to Joshua Carota Grauer. Up and away, ball four. Carota Grauer draws a walk. That's the first walk allowed by Tacoma pitching. And by the way, the Aviators have not issued a walk either. So that's the first walk of the entire ball game, and we're in the eighth inning. Barnett went six without walking anybody. Suero worked a 1-2-3 seventh. Mosser, Garcia, and Zulueta combined for seven innings without a walk. And now with two outs, Carota Grauer draws the first walk of the game by anybody. two on, two out in the eighth. 5-2 Las Vegas. Michael Stefanik is 2-for-4. He's done a great job. I mentioned the last 2 weeks, Stefanik's been terrific. And in this series, he's kept it going. He's 6-for-12 in the series. 2-for-4 tonight. The pitch. Stefanik takes the fastball inside ball one. 1-0. Cheney Stadium built in only 42 working days after the Giants committed to moving their AAA affiliate from Phoenix if the city could open the stadium for the start of the 1960 season. So they worked round the clock, bad weather and all. They got it done. Pitch low, 2-0. The construction included wooden grandstand seats and light towers from Seal Stadium in San Francisco. And some of those wooden grandstand seats and light towers are still around. Here is the 2-0. Nope, checking now. O'Keefe, the catcher, calls time to go out to visit with Ortiz. 5-2, Aviators in the eighth inning. Anyway, you know, the Cheney Stadium has been home to PCL baseball continuously since 1960. They've had some affiliation changes. The Giants from 60 to 65. The Cubs, then mid to late 60s into the early 70s. The Twins were here for a while in the 70s. The Yankees for 1 year. And the A's were affiliates here for a while in the 80s and into the 90s. Guys like Jose Canseco and Mark McGuire and Jason Giambi played here. 1995, they became an affiliate of the Mariners, and that's been the case for the three decades since. Had a lot of good players here. Juan Marichal, Gaylord Perry, Reggie Jackson, Ken Griffey Jr., Canseco, McGuire, Giambi, Felix Hernandez, Alex Rodriguez. There's a strike to Stefanik on a breaking ball. And it's 2-1. Cliff Lee played here. Tom Kelly. Triple A All-Star game was here in 2017. They had the Goodwill games here. Here's the 2-1 now to Stefanik with 2 on and 2 out. He swings and fouls that pitch back. 2-2 to Cal now. Then they had a renovation. I believe it was about $30 million. And put new grandstand superstructure. Roof, concourse, new concession stands, luxury suites, restaurant. And taxpayers didn't mind. They said, you know, we know it's an old place and we want to get it spiffed up. And they support their Rainiers pretty well here. 2-on, 2-out. 2-2 on Stefanik. And the pitch. Swing and a miss, strike three. Elevated the fastball at 95. And that does it. The Aviators are finished in the eighth against lefty Robinson Ortiz. No runs, one hit, no errors. Two left on base. We head now to the bottom of the eighth inning. Las Vegas 5, Tacoma 2.
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0: for the Las Vegas Aviators. I'm Russ Langer here in Washington State. The Aviators will now bring in their third pitcher of the evening, veteran lefty Matt Crook. And Crook has his control. He can be extra tough, especially with that very big breaking slider of his. Wander Suero took a step in the right direction with one perfect inning, three up and three down. Mason Barnett went the first six pitch very well. Now Crook in the eighth. Lefty Carson Taylor steps in, and the first pitch is low. One ball and no strikes the count. Matt Crook, K-R-O-O-K, 6'4", 225, 31 years old from Hillsboro, California. Good year for the Aviators last year. Called up to the A's. Designated for assignment. Cut loose and signed with Cleveland. Pitches low, 2-0. And he was with the Cleveland's AAA team for a while and signed back by the A's. Taylor has singled and scored and grounded out to second. The 2-0 is inside. Ball three. It's 3-0 now. Crook in 16 games, 0-2, a 3-1-2 ERA. First appearance in this series. Pitched twice at home against Albuquerque. Allowed a run earned in three innings on three hits, a walk, and four strikeouts. 3-0 pitch. That's ball four. Crook throws a four-pitch walk. First walk allowed by Las Vegas pitching in this game. So each team has issued one walk. When Crook pitched here April 28th, and then again a few days later, May 1st, he went an inning and a third, and he retired four out of five hitters. No runs or hits, a walk and two strikeouts.
1: The line for Las Vegas reliever Wander Suero.
0: Here's Alejo Lopez. Switch hitter batting right-handed. He's grounded a short. He runs up to bunt and left it in Labastida's mitt. Strike one, 0-1. He's also hit back to the box. Both at bats against the starter Barnett. 3,894, the paid crowd here. A little more than they had on Tuesday for the opener. Way less than they had yesterday. The pitch, Lopez takes it low, 1-1. On deck, the switch hitting Leo Rivas. Bottom of the eighth, 5-2 Las Vegas. Crook, big league time with the Yankees in Baltimore. Played collegiately in the Pacific Northwest for the Oregon Ducks. First round pick by the Marlins. Breaking ball, swung on and missed. 1-2. Drafted in 2013. The Giants also drafted him in 2016.
1: Number 12, Nick Davila. Number 12,
0: Nick Davila is throwing now. In the Tacoma bullpen. Pitch breaking ball low. 2-2. Davila, a right-hander. So Taylor at first, nobody out. Bottom of the eighth inning. The Aviators with a 5-2 advantage now. Crook holds the ball behind his left leg, straightens up, wearing number 29. Taylor off first, Crook looks there, and comes home on the 2-2. Lopez, slow ground ball to third, charged there by Stefanik. He throws to first in time for the out. On the play, Taylor takes second base. The big bounding ball, no chance to turn two or even to get a force out where that ball was chopped. One out, here's Rivas. Switch hitter who also about right-handed against the southpaw Crook. He's 1-for-3 with an RBI single in the third against Barnett. Last time up, he grounded out to first.

terms for a contract. Here's the 1-1, breaking ball strike, 1-2. They want to challenge it. Rivas did not think it was a strike. There's the first challenge of the game here in the eighth inning. Last night, there were no challenges till the ninth. The pitch, in fact, was a ball. And the call is overturned. The challenge is successful. Instead of 1-2, it's 2-1. Anyway, what happened was Crook was going to be with the Marlins, but he failed a physical examination because of an unspecified issue with his left shoulder. So the Marlins withdrew their offer, and Crook would not accept a reduced signing bonus. Pitch missing is 3-1 now. So he went to the University of Oregon and pitched very well there. He had an 11 strikeout performance as a starter against Loyola Marymount. Pitched another gem against Hawaii. There's ball four. So now Crook, a walk, a ground out, and a walk. And now you get into some trouble because the tying run is at the plate in Ryan Bliss, and he homered last time up against Barnett. Bliss 1-for-3. The Crook, who will occasionally have control trouble, although he has got very good stuff, now needs to get Bliss because Bliss is the tying run. Bottom of the eighth, one out, 5-2 Las Vegas. Anyway, Crook was pitching well for the Oregon Ducks, but then he had to have Tommy John surgery. Fastball, strike on the inside corner, 0-1. That was after his freshman year. Coming back, he played in the Cape Cod League to work himself back into shape. And with two on and one out, the 0-1, a drive high in the air to center, going back is Marlowe, going back now, he turns in deep center, makes the catch. Tagging is Taylor, tagging is Rivas, and the two-man advance. A long drive to center. It's 425 in the center. Wind is blowing out that way. That ball was hit about 395. Long out. Taylor went to third. Rivas tagged and took second. Now a base hit could make it a one-run game. But there are two outs. A very good hitter, Connor Joe, is up. He's 2-for-3 in the game, 5-for-10 in the series. And the pitch, swing and a miss, strike one. Breaking ball. Anyway, the Giants grabbed Crook in the fourth round of the 2016 draft. He signed with them. Got to high Class A San Jose, and got traded to Tampa in the Evan Longoria deal. Line drive, base hit down the left field line. This is going to score two runs. Joe's on his way to second. Dickey fires it in. Joe slides in with a double, and the Aviator lead is cut to 5-4 with two outs in the bottom of the eighth inning. Those walks, they'll hurt you. And now the Aviator lead, which was 5-1, is now 5-4. Paul Abbott to the mound. The Aviators get busy in the bullpen. In the inning, a walk, an advancing ground out, a walk, a long fly out. And Connor Joe got his third hit of the game. He ripped a line drive in the left field corner for a two-run double. He's the tying run at second. The batter's Brennan Davis. And Crook needs to get him to stop the momentum. The Aviators have out-hit the Rainiers 13-6. But in the column that counts, it's a one-run affair. 5-4, Las Vegas. Davis against Barnett, grounded out, flied out, and struck out. Crook slowly to the stretch. Lefty looks back at Connor Joe, comes home. And a fastball down and in, ball one. It is 1-0. Yankees grab Crook from the Rays, and the rule of 2020. Here's the pitch. Fastball, swing and a miss. Good sinking fastball, 1-1. And he was with the Yankees for a while in 2023. And made his big league debut in June of 2023. Breaking ball low.
checked his swing. The appeal at first, no swings, says Steve Hodges. Looked like he held up. And the replay indicates he

0: probably did. It was close. 2-1. 5-4 Vegas, bottom of the 8, 2 outs. Davis has grounded out, flied out, and struck out 1 out of 11 in the series. The pitch, down and in near his ankles. 3-1. Fastball at 90. On deck, the left-handed hitting Victor Labrada. First base is open, and Labrada is a lefty, so we'll see if Crook gives Davis anything to hit here. Davis hitting 270 with 9 homers, 31 batted in. The pitch, and that one hit him on the left leg, or the foot. He's down on the ground. Crowd is upset, but there's no way Crook is trying to hit him. He's already behind in the count, 3-1. Just put the go-ahead run on base. Pitch hit him. Might have gotten him in the right shin. Looking at the replay. All right, so now the left-handed hitting Labrada is up, and this is where Crook needs to get Labrada because it's lefty on lefty. Two walks, a hit, and a hit by pitch in the inning. The Aviator lead has shrunk from 5-2 to 5-4. The tying run at second is Connor Joe. The go-ahead run at first is Davis, who slowly got to first, but he appears to be okay. Labrada against Barnett, fly to right, struck out, and against Suero, flied out. He's 1 out of 10 tonight, 1 out of 10 in the series, 0 for 3 tonight. 5-4 Aviators, 2 on, 2 out.
1: The bullpen for Las Vegas, number 30, Nick Hernandez.
0: Nick Hernandez is up in the Las Vegas bullpen now. 2 on, 2 out. Crook set, checks the runners, and delivers. And that's a strike. Fastball at 87, 0-1. Anyway, Crook moved from the Yankees to the Orioles in 2024, then the A's last year, then Cleveland, as I said, and now signed a minor league deal back with the A's for this year. Joe at second, Davis at first. There's a swing and a miss. Good, sharp breaking ball. That's Crook's bread and butter pitch, that 80-mile-an-hour breaking ball with sharp break, especially tough on lefties. 0-2 to the lefty Labrada. Crook set the pitch. Swing and a miss, strike three, through the same pitch. A sweeping breaking ball down and away, and a frustrated Labrada throws the bat toward the third base dugout. So Crook allows two runs, but wriggles off the proverbial hook. In the Tacoma eighth inning, they have to settle for two runs on one hit, no errors. Two left to the ninth inning, Las Vegas 5, Tacoma 4.
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0: The Aviators have had their fill of close games lately. The Saturday night slugfest at home against Albuquerque. And when the dust settled, Albuquerque won it 13-11. The Aviators are in the game right up until the very end. The next day, Las Vegas got two in the bottom of the ninth to beat Albuquerque 6-5. Then the opener here, they were involved in a 3-3 game in the ninth and scored to win it 4-3. They held on to win last night 4-2. There's a drive high and deep to center, but Labrada is there to make the catch. One pitch and one out. Cade Marlowe hit it hard, but he's out. The new pitcher, righty Nick Davila, number 12. He follows Mosser, who's still a pitcher of record, Garcia, Zulueta, Robinson, Ortiz won an inning, allowed no runs, a hit, a walk, two strikeouts. Nick Davila just joined the team. Here's Meneses, 1-for-4 with an RBI single. 5-4 Aviators, ninth inning. The Aviators would love to add to their lead now. There's a strike, 0-1 to Joey Meneses. Tommy White on deck, and if anyone reaches, Brian Lavastida will be up. Davila delivers. Breaking ball low, 1-1 the count. Davila, 6'3", 230, 27 years old from the Miami area, born in Hialeah. Just outside Miami. Here's the 1-1 to Joey Meneses. A one-handed swing and a miss and a breaking ball. It is 1-2.
1: Roman Tacoma reliever Robinson Ortiz. One inning pitched, one hit, one walk, two strikeouts.
0: There's a pop fly, shallow right, racing in Connor Joe. Joe wants it. He's got it. Two down. Meneses, 1-for-5 in the batter. Tommy White, who's doubled and homered in this game. Two RBIs. Davila had been on the inactive list. They just activated him after the Mariners optioned him here 2 days ago. So he'd been in the big leagues. It's his first game for the Rainiers. Nick Hernandez has been throwing in the Aviator bullpen. Pitch up and in. Fastball. Ball 1-1-0. Nick Davila. D-A-V-I-L-A. There's a ground ball in the right field. That's a base hit. Tommy White gets his third hit. He's got a single, a double, and a home run. The Aviators, as I said, are just really hoping that they can get some insurance here. That is their 14th hit. They've out-hit Tacoma 14-6, but they lead by only one run here in the ninth inning, 5-4. Lavastida is 1-for-4 with a double ball, though he has stung the ball three times. A line-out, a 400-foot fly-out to the warning track in center. Zulueta struck him out last time up. White at first, the pitch, and it's down and in, ball one. One ball and no strikes. Davila made his big league debut this year. Charles Flanagan High School in Pembroke Pines, Florida. Hillsborough Community College. University of South Florida. Been with the Tiger organization, now the Mariners. Fastball strike at 88. It's 1-1 now. Davila was actually at Double-A Arkansas to begin the year. But he was called up from Double-A all the way to the big leagues 4 weeks ago. There's a pop-up. First baseman Taylor on the infield grass makes the catch, and the Aviators are finished in the night. So Davila bypassed Triple-A to get to the big leagues, and now he's at Triple-A. In the Aviator ninth inning, they end up with no runs, one hit, no errors, one man left. We go to the bottom of the ninth inning. The score, Las Vegas 5, Tacoma 4.
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0: Okay, fasten your seatbelts. Here we go. I'm Russ Langert. The Aviators are trying to make it three straight in all three close games. They're trying to win their fourth in a row, all four close games. And Elvis Alvarado is going to come in and try to seal the deal for Mason Barnett. Matt Crook goes an inning, gives up two runs earned on a hit, two walks, hit batsman, and a strikeout. Alvarado facing Colin Davis. 6'4", 195-pound Alvarado. Fastball swung on and missed it. 98 miles an hour, strike 1-0-1. Alvarado, the fourth pitcher of the night for the Aviators. In nine games, he's 2-0 with a save and a 2.79 ERA. He's well-rested. He hasn't pitched in 4 days. The pitch is a ground ball slowly up along third. Charged by Stefanik, who throws, and they get him on a great play by Michael Stefanik. Whoa, what a play. Davis hit a slow roller, and Stefanik, who does everything well, whether he's playing second base, third base, and that he was jammed, hit a little grounder. Stefanik, with one motion, threw and got him by a fraction of a step at first. Joey Meneses stretching out at first to make sure. One out for O'Keefe, who's 0 for 3. Alvarado delivers. Fastball, low and inside, ball one. 1-0. Alvarado throws upper 90s. And O'Keefe has struck out, popped up, and flied out. It's been Barnett, Suero, Crook, and now Alvarado. The 1-0. A ground ball foul behind the plate. It's 1-1. Alvarado basically two pitches. Upper 90s fastball and an upper 80s slider. Alvarado, 27 years old, made his big league debut last year. His time in the Washington Nationals organization, the Mariners, Tigers, Marlins, and now the A's. Fastball. That's low on the check swing, no swing. Cut fastball at 87. Two balls and a strike. One out, nobody on. Bottom of the ninth inning. Aviators trying to hang on. They've led the whole way. They were at 5-1, 5-2, now 5-4. The 2-1 to O'Keefe on the way. He swings and fouls a slider back. 2-2 to count. When he was in the Mariners organization, Alvarado did not get above single A. Tiger organization, he was a double A. Marlins, he was a triple A. Now with the A's. Here's the 2-2 on the way to Brian O'Keefe. Alvarado deals. Fastball inside, ball three at 99 miles an hour. The fastest pitch of the night by anybody. In the Albuquerque series, Alvarado pitched twice, each time a scoreless inning. 3-2 on Brian O'Keefe, one of the better hitting catchers in the league. The payoff from Elvis Alvarado. Fastball. Did he go? He went. Strike three. The appeal at first, the decision was by Steve Hodgins that he swung. We're having a challenge on the check swing, no. Our first check swing challenge of the series. Did he go? He did. He's out. It's confirmed. In fact, O'Keefe went way around. So there are two outs. And it's up now to the left-handed hitting Tacoma first baseman Carson Taylor, who has singled and scored, grounded out, and against Crook, he walked and scored. Two outs. Bottom of the ninth, Las Vegas leading 5-4. Elvis Alvarado ready, and the pitch to Carson Taylor. Fastball, little high ball, one at 98. Taylor, 260, one homer, 17 batted in. Alejo Lopez would be next, but Alvarado wants to end it right here. Here's the 1-0 pitch on the way to Taylor. And that one jumps in there for a strike at 96. One ball and one strike on Carson Taylor, young man from Atlanta. Left-handed batter winds the bat around. Infield well spread out. The outfield deep and straight away. It's the no-doubles defense. Here's the 1-1 on the way. Taylor swings and misses at a 98-mile-an-hour pellet. 1-2. And Alvarado needs a strike. Big man with those canary yellow shoes, right foot on the rubber, staring in. Lavastida transmits a sign. Alvarado set the 1-2 pitch to Carson Taylor. Here it comes. It is a fastball high at 100 miles an hour. There's the first triple-digit pitch of the night. It's a 2-2 count on Carson Taylor. 5-4 Aviators. Two outs, bottom of the ninth inning. Alvarado ready. The 2-2 to Taylor. The big man delivers. Fastball swung on and missed. Strike three. The Aviators have won three in a row in this series, and they've won four in a row overall. And all four of their games in this four-game winning streak have gone right down to the wire. The Aviators win it 5-4. They'll try for four in a row in this series tomorrow and five in a row overall. I'll be back with the totals after this.
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0: Welcome back. You can resume normal breathing now. The Aviators have become the cardiac hits. The last game in Las Vegas ballpark of the most recent homestand. They scored two in the bottom of the ninth to steal one from Albuquerque, 6-5. Then they had a travel day here. They were tied 3-3 in the ninth inning on Tuesday in the opener here in Tacoma. Pushed across the run to win it 4-3. Then they won 4-2 yesterday. Even though the Rainiers had the tying runs on against Luis Morales when the last out was recorded. This time, they hang on to win 5-4. And the Aviators now have a four-game winning streak. And again, all four games went right down to the nub. But the Aviators, they're now 29-23. Five runs, 14 hits, no errors, leaving 10 men on base. The Rainiers are now 23-31. Four runs, six hits, one error, four men on base. Left on base. Winning pitcher, Mason Barnett. Boy, what a turnaround. Six walks in his most recent start against Albuquerque. Six walks in Reno, the start before that. Zero walks tonight. He goes six innings. He's now 3-1 with a win. The save to Elvis Alvarado, getting the last three men out with a ground ball and two strikeouts. And that's his second save of the year. The loss to Gabe Mosser, who's now 2-3 on the year. Cade Marlowe and Tommy White each hit solo home runs to help the Aviator cause. The Rainiers have the first home run of the year by Ryan Bliss, their third baseman, in the sixth inning for one of their four runs. A crowd of 3,894 paid to see the game, which took 2 hours and 28 minutes to complete. And on the post-game show, we'll recap this game. I want to remind you that for sports collectibles, the place to go is Legacy Sports at Flamingo and the 215. Vintage cards, newer cards, baseball, football, basketball, autographed memorabilia, all kinds of stuff. Great place to browse, buy, sell, what have you. They're great sponsors of the Aviators, Legacy Sports. Aviators win at 5-4. The post-game show, which will include a recap of this Las Vegas victory and look at the scores, the Coast to Coast Fitness scoreboard in the PCL and in the big leagues, will be coming up right around the corner.
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0: and they win again, another tight ball game. So you're going to tune in tomorrow night for game four of the series. Have your blood pressure medicine handy. The way the Aviators are going, they're winning. But, you know, they say the best teams win the close games. The Aviators have managed to do that lately, and they have captured this ball game tonight by a final of 5-4. Aviators got on the board quickly against starter Gabe Mosser. In the first inning with one out, Michael Stefanik, who's been a very hot hitter, hitting close to 390 in the last 2 weeks. Got a base hit. Cade Marlowe hit one off the top of the wall and right for a double, chasing Stefanik to third. Joey Meneses singled in Stefanik, and Tommy White doubled in Marlowe. It was 2-0 Aviators after one. In the third, Las Vegas then had a Marlowe home run over the fence in right center, leading the inning off to make it 3-0. Bottom of the third, the Rainiers got a run back on a one-out RBI single by shortstop Leo Rivas, scoring Carson Taylor. At the end of three, Las Vegas led 3-1. In the fourth inning, the Aviators got a clutch two-out single by Joshua Carota Grauer, scoring Jared Dickey, who had opened the inning with a bunt single against Mosser and ended up at second base on a wild pitch, scoring on the Carota Grauer base hit. And at the end of four, Las Vegas led 4-1. The Aviators had another in the fifth inning on a two-out home run by Tommy White over the fence in right center. White had a single, double, and a home run in this game. The Aviators would not score after that, but they did lead 5-1. Then the Rainiers began to scratch back. In the sixth inning, a one-out home run by Bliss against Mason Barnett, one of the only mistakes Barnett made. He really pitched a great ball game, as Cade Morris did last night. And it was all of a sudden a 5-2 lead for the Aviators at the end of six, at the end of seven, and beg your pardon, into the bottom of the eighth inning. Wander Suero worked a 1-2-3 seventh inning in relief of Barnett, but then in the eighth inning, Carson Taylor against Matt Crook walked. Lopez grounded out. Then Leo Rivas walked. Ryan Bliss flied out. There were two outs. Connor Joe ripped the double to left for his third hit of the game, driving in Taylor and Rivas and making it a one-run game. Crook then hit Brennan Davis, but he struck out Victor Labrada on a breaking ball, stranding the two runners on base. And then it was a scoreless ninth inning. Elvis Alvarado got the side out in order in the ninth inning. The Aviator bullpen and the Tacoma bullpen, both of them doing a very good work for the most part. And the Aviators hang on and win this one by a final score of 5-4. Some scores coming your way next on the post-game show. Coast to Coast Fitness scores. We'll check the PCL scores first right after this.
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continues. The Aviators are victorious tonight, winning, hanging on to win over the Tacoma Rainiers 5-4, their third straight win in the series, their fourth straight win overall. The Aviators, as it turned out, needed to win. They're in a tight race to try to win the first half for a playoff spot. They're three games behind Sacramento. Sacramento won their game tonight in Reno 7-2. So the Aviators stay three back of them. They also stay half a game behind Oklahoma City. Oklahoma City beat Sugarland 9-2, and they keep pace with Albuquerque, the team that's in a virtual tie with the Aviators, because Albuquerque also won their game. So the Aviators had to win to keep pace with those three teams that they're in a dogfight with. Albuquerque's final score, they win at home over El Paso. That was a 12-7 final in that particular game. The other game was a track meet at the Del Diamond in Round Rock. Round Rock outlasted Salt Lake 16-11, the final score there. After this timeout, I'll get you updated on the big league scores. For the Coast to Coast Fitness scoreboard, when the postgame show continues from Tacoma right after this.

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3: Tacoma, and we have now the Major League School Board section of the Coast to Coast Fitness School Board as the post-game show continues from the With Love Always radio booth. Angels beat the Tigers 7-1. White Sox were home winners over the Twins 6-2. The Braves and Chris Sale keep on winning. They beat the Red Sox at Fenway 10-2. Toronto got by Baltimore at Camden Yards 2-1. The Cubs beat the Pirates 7-2 in Pittsburgh. The Houston Astros defeated the Texas Rangers. That final was 5-1. I'll give you a little bit more, a little sneak peek at tomorrow night's Game 4 of this six-game series from Tacoma, coming up right after these words.
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0: The Aviators will try to make it four straight in the series. Oh, so far this year, they've beaten the Rainiers 7 out of 9, all 9 games on the road here in Tacoma. And they'll try to keep it going. And they've almost all been close games. Back in late April, they beat them 2-1, 2-1, lost 5-1, won 11-7, lost 4-3. And then on May 3rd, they beat the Rainiers 3-0. And in this series, 4-3, 4-2, and tonight, 5-4. A lot of close games. In fact, the Rainiers people are just telling me right now they've got 34 games this year. 34 that have been decided by one or two runs. A lot of tight ones. And the Aviators have won the first three of the series. They've won 4 in a row overall. Tomorrow, another 7:05 start. And there's supposed to be some rain in the area. So I'll say weather permitting on this. They should have a good crowd because they are expecting a fireworks show afterwards. But again, we'll see how the weather goes. 7:05 first pitch, 6:50 for the pregame show. Joey Estes starting for Vegas tomorrow, 2-5. The bad news is that Estes got hit very hard in his most recent start at home against Albuquerque. The good news is he threw one of his best games of the year in this ballpark. When the team was here in early May, he went 6 very strong innings to get his first win of the year. He's going up against a very crafty left-hander with a lot of AAA experience, Jonathan Diaz. From the Angel organization, the Venezuelan is 3-4 with a 6.95 ERA so far for the Rainiers this year. We hope you will join us then for tomorrow as the Aviators try to stay in the thick of a very tight race to win the first half of the 2026 season, the first half of the year that will end in June, and then the second half beginning after that. But the Aviators right there, it's a four-horse race right now for a playoff spot. Sacramento leading the way, but the Aviators, Oklahoma City, and Albuquerque are right there, very close, and it could go to any one of those four teams the way it looks right now. I want to thank my two studio producers this evening, Ruben and Mitchell, for their outstanding work producing this broadcast back at the Lotus headquarters, and thanks to all of you very sincerely for tuning in tonight. Hope you enjoyed it, friends. Until tomorrow, this is Russ Langer wishing all a very fine evening from Cheney Stadium in Tacoma, Washington, where tonight the Aviators held on to defeat the Tacoma Rainiers 5-4. Good night.
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3: In terms of just listening to basketball terminology, some of the expressions, just, it sounds better. Kind of like the way you listen to certain accents, certain languages, and you're like, I don't know what you're saying, but that sounds good. Just sounds pleasant. I don't know. When I hear a New Zealand accent, I'm like, wow, that sounds nice. Trying to think what the inverse is of what doesn't sound as nice. Every time I hear a French person talk, it sounds like they're saying something dirty. Or a German speak, it sounds very aggressive. Just the type of language. I don't know. Not where I thought that this segment was going to end. Lamar Jackson just met with the media, and he had interesting things to say. You'll hear him next.
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0: 18, Thunder 91. A Game 7 in the Western Conference Finals coming up this weekend. Shortly. Lamar Jackson sound can wait as well. Because rather than talk about the teams that are underhyped, whether you think the Cleveland Browns or the Houston Texans or the Jacksonville Jaguars are teams that can make some noise and aren't being talked about enough, let's talk about the team that is probably the most discussed team in the NFL this offseason. And that is the Kansas City Chiefs. Don't even know who a close second is unless you count Mike Vrabel, Diana Russini conversation as being, air quote, New England Patriots talk. The Kansas City Chiefs continue to live in the headlines this offseason. The biggest headline being Patrick Mahomes' return to the practice field. Next week is going to mark the six-month anniversary that Mahomes tore his ACL and MCL. It's the first significant injury he's dealt with in his nine-year NFL career. Prior to this, what's the next closest thing? The turf toe he had that limited him in the playoffs one of the years that he won the Super Bowl? It was the first time he faced Philly that he had a big-time playoff run, and we're wondering, how did he do that with the turf toe? Now, the fact that he is out there practicing, it doesn't guarantee that he'll be ready for Monday Night Football to open the season, a game you could listen to on Westwood One Sports, against the Denver Broncos. After all, he is wearing a massive knee brace, and that is something that should concern you. But here was Patrick Mahomes today, and kind of going along the lines of don't make any assumptions, he was careful when speaking about his status for the season opener.
1: I mean, as a competitor, I want to be out there with my guys. But I know that's still a long ways away. And so all I can do is just execute the day and do whatever I can to be better that day. And so we've done that up until now. And we've kind of set these checkpoints and these goals of like where I want to be at. And I've gotten to those. And so now I've got to continue to do that.
0: So the Patrick Mahomes storyline, it's going to absorb some oxygen from the room. But there's plenty of oxygen there for Travis Kelce. Even though Travis Kelce's at Chiefs workouts, the headlines surrounding Kelce, far from Kansas City. The announcement came this week that Travis Kelce would have a minority stake in the Cleveland Guardians. He's entering his ownership era, if you will. This is a few days after he showed up courtside with Taylor Swift at Game 3 of the Eastern Conference Finals, chugged some beer, did it on the Jumbotron, wasn't able to fire his team up enough, though, in order to win a game in the Conference Finals. Speaking of his fiance, it's quite possible that might have been Travis Kelce and Taylor Swift's final public appearance before their big day. D-Day, need a ruling. Do we know the wedding date? That seems like something that should be known by everybody across the country. Whether it's June 13th or July 3rd, because I don't know what is real anymore, given you search something on AI and it can be a AI a hallucination is now a popular term, AI hallucinations.
2: I don't know. Should we know?
0: Yeah. Mega famous. It's either a few weeks out or a month out. Like, this is the closest thing we've had to a royal wedding in America.
2: Yeah, but the royals do it up because they like to indulge in themselves. Not that Taylor Swift doesn't. She has a lot of music.
0: And Travis Kelce.
2: That is quite literally indulging in himself. I don't just try. Does Travis Kelce have a history of indulging in himself outside of one weird dating show like 10 years ago?
0: Oh, I was going to cite the weird dating show. I don't know. I mean, his podcast. I mean,
2: I don't know. That's indulging
0: pretty,
2: in himself, though.
0: All right now.
2: It's a catchphrase.
0: I don't know. It's the closest thing we have to a royal wedding in that It's very performative. It matters to the culture, but largely isn't something that's actually really significant.
2: Yeah, like if they're not televising it, I don't know why the public would need to know. Because there have been celebrities that have televised it.
0: It'd be so great if it was televised. It'd be so great. I'd love it if Pat McAfee got an exclusive and he just shows up. He's like, yo.
2: I would not.
0: He's walking down the aisle. Or she is. Actually, I'm going to petition for our show to be the official broadcast partner. I don't know. Let's get to Travis's people.
2: I'm dying Travis to know is like, the you know, menu.
0: All my Super Bowls have been broadcast by Westwood One. They do a pretty good job with live events. Let's get to the wedding. Do the play-by-play. I'm already telling management right now, if that happens, I'm the lead announcer, okay? On this wedding. It's what I hope to be. Breaking it all down. I don't know. What is the proper way for us in the media sphere to cover this wedding? Considering there's an obvious sports tie to this with Travis Kelce, and whether it's July 3rd or June 13th, it's not exactly the middle of the most busy part of the sports calendar, if you will. Just throwing that out there.
2: We should take bets on the kind of suit that Travis Kelce wears. You know, like you can bet on Gatorade colors. Like, what are his groomsmen? What are their colors?
0: See, you're asking all the right questions, D-Day. And I'm glad you're so game for this, because I want to know the suit colors. I want to know what's on the menu. I want to know how many of his teammates make the cut. How many people on the 53-man roster are invited to the wedding?
2: Because, like, they have all the money in the world. So they quite literally have all the resources. If they want 200 people there, they can get 200 people there. If they want 1,000 people, they can get 1,000. If they want 50, I mean, that's kind of selfish. But it's your day, you know? It's your wedding.
0: Is Kenneth Walker invited?
2: No, he's far too new.
0: Chris Jones?
2: Definitely. Are you kidding me?
0: Nick Bolton?
2: Bolden, yeah.
0: George Karloftis?
2: Yeah, Big Carl. What are you talking about?
0: Harrison Butker?
2: Probably not.
0: Matt Araiza?
2: Is he on the Chiefs now?
0: I think he's been on the Chiefs for a while now.
2: Yeah. He might not get the invite either. It's bad publicity. She excels in the avoiding those kind of people. Fair or unfair?
0: There's never been a dull moment, is the point we're trying to make with the Chiefs offseason. Whether it's the Mahomes stuff, the Kelce Swift stuff, Trent McDuffie being traded right before free agency, adding Kenneth Walker, picking in the top 10 of the draft, first top 10 pick in nearly a decade. There has been some not so great. Rashee Rice?
2: Not
0: he get an invite?
2: No. No, he's busy. When does the sentence end? That's the important question in relation to when the date of the wedding is. He might physically not be able to go.
0: Don't think I'm going to be able to make it, guys.
2: Hey, can we get this on circuit television in my establishment?
0: Mm-hmm. The Chiefs, they live in the headlines this offseason. The most talked about team in the NFL. There is a topic that matters greatly to this program that we have yet to talk about yet. And damn it, we're going to change that right now. It is game day. On the East Coast, game day for college baseball regionals. I love college baseball regionals. And D-Day, here's the fun of it. If you don't know the format, if you're out there don't know the format, you're talking about 16 regions, 4 teams apiece at the 16 regions on campus. and games all throughout the weekend. Double elimination pod format. And the question I have for the floor here, which college baseball regional is the place to be in America this weekend? This is the part where I'll ask you to give me an answer, D-Day and Oliver, if you have thoughts on this, because there's considerations to this question. Location matters. For example, you want to go to Florida? You got Florida and Florida State that are hosting. Gainesville and Tallahassee, very different than going to Miami. Miami actually is in the Florida Gators regional. It could be just quality of competition, quality of play. If you want to see the best teams in the sport, it might not be the most competitive regional. You might go to the UCLA region. LA, great spot to hang. Or maybe you want to go to the two schools hosting in the state of Georgia. The Georgia Bulldogs, Georgia Tech. Top two, top three teams in the country, national contenders. Considering it all, there are three regionals that just look incredible. Just look like a ton of fun. And let's start in the obvious place. D-Day, you tell me what is most appealing here. The Chapel Hill regional is going to be an absolute loony bin. The top seed Tar Heels, they're one of the best teams in the country. Top five team in America. More than capable of winning it all. The number two seed is the Tennessee Volunteers. Rocky Top, you'll always be home sweet home to me. They won the College World Series just 2 years ago. The number three seed's my alma mater, East Carolina, a program with by

0: We're talking about the Civil War in baseball in the NCAA tournament. And for good measure, as if that wasn't fun enough, D-Day, Washington State, another Pacific Northwest old Pac-12 foe, they're the number three seed in this bracket. So you got Oregon, Oregon State, Washington State, Yale is the four seed, all in Eugene. The storylines write themselves. Eugene's awesome. Maybe watching Animal House, where that movie was shot, at the University of Oregon. Maybe watching that for the first time in a long time influenced my decision this week. I'm a zit. Get it? But, Oliver, you were telling me that you wouldn't go with either the Chapel Hill Regional or the Eugene Regional. You are with me that one of the top options as well is in Lincoln, Nebraska. Why?
1: I think it's the best option. I think it's going to be the most electric regional for multiple reasons. First of all, it's the first time since 2008 that Nebraska has hosted. Number two, it's probably the deepest regional. Ole Miss and Arizona State are very good programs. They could both very well make a run to Omaha. I actually think Ole Miss will. I don't think Nebraska's going to win it. That's just my personal opinion. And that fan base is going to be unbelievable. We saw how much they blew up when Nebraska basketball finally broke the curse.
0: Oh, yeah.
1: Nebraska baseball is a little bit different. They do have some history. They've been a good team in the Big Ten over the past few years, but this is the best team they've had since they won the – or had – I believe they were a national seed in 2020, or no, they were a two seed. I forget what regional, a couple years back.
0: Well,
1: but
0: also,
1: they're a very good team, and I think that's going to be the best regional.
0: Don't forget, obviously, that college baseball, the national championships are held in
1: Omaha.
0: And I know Creighton's there, but with respect to Creighton, nobody's close to Big Red in the state of Nebraska. So the fact that they're hosting, that's a really cool thing and a great nomination. D-Day. Who, any of these regions where you would want to be hanging out this week watching baseball?
2: I'd love to hang out in Oregon. A lot of places I want to see in Oregon, so I'll pick there. I'll scout my tickets. See, I'll go to Cannon Beach, I think, hang out.
0: You and me both. Let's go to Eugene. Get some Nike gear. Hang out. Have a great time. 310-840-4910. Ryan is in Ontario. Is this... See, I'm a Carolina Hurricanes fan. Do we not have Ryan anymore? Oh, we do have Ryan. Okay, Ryan. I am a Carolina Hurricanes fan. Are you a Canadiens guy? Or do you come in peace?
3: I'm a Dallas Stars fan. And Josh, thanks for taking my call. And Oliver, thanks for being a great producer. And Josh Graham and D-Day, you guys collab so well together.
0: Thanks, Ryan.
3: And I want to say Kyle Busch, first of all, like it's more than sports. So okay. That was a terrible thing, 41 years old. Mm-hmm. And also Claude Lemieux. Yeah. So and in Canada, we the hockey world, I put my hockey sticks outside. That's what we do. So it's just more than hockey. And I know you're a Hurricanes fan, and tomorrow night, like, I'm just getting chills right now. So rest in peace, Claude Lemieux. Thanks for taking my call. And I just want to say that. And one more thing.
0: Yeah.
3: Josh and D-Day.
0: Uh-huh.
3: Yeah, you guys are amazing. So you guys collab well together, opening up the phone lines, and Greg from Michigan.
0: I appreciate the call. And I'll say this. Yeah, the Claude Lemieux news was surprising because I appreciate you giving us a shout and the nice words as well. It was surprising when he's out there lighting the torch for game three prior to Habs, Hurricanes, and then we get the tragic news. On the Kyle Busch front, the updates we get, it continues to be more and more tragic. Living in North Carolina, had a chance to interview Kyle Busch more than a half dozen times. Had this perception that, oh man, he's going to be a jerk. He was this villain 20 years ago. Couldn't be further from the truth. Tremendous to deal with, and a tremendous loss for NASCAR. As you put it well, some things are bigger than sports. Coming up, how Adam Silver finally caught a break. This is Westwood One Sports Night. Keep it tuned.
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0: and leave the series 3-2. SGA and crew are a win away from punching their ticket to their second consecutive finals. Will they get it done tonight in San Antonio? Westwood One Sports.
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0: Sports Night. Here's Josh Graham.
1: A question. Game 7. San Antonio, Oklahoma City. Who are you rooting for to win the game? Who actually wins it? 310-840-4910 if you want in. Love doing late night reactionary sports talk because we get the first crack at it. That means you get the first crack at telling us what you think is going to happen a couple of nights from now, because San Antonio wins 118-91 against the Oklahoma City Thunder. Spent way too much time today. Now that college basketball rosters are pretty close to being set, NBA deadline to pull your name from the draft has come and passed in the last 24 hours. Spent way too much time putting together a top 10 list for the college basketball season going into next year. What should probably be the top 10 in the preseason poll, barring anything crazy. These are the teams that should be viewed as the favorites to win in college basketball based on all the roster construction, the transfer portal, all of that. We'll get to it in about 15 minutes. But here's the big takeaway to have, a 1,000-foot view on the NBA. Spurs-Thunder going to a Game 7 is the best-case scenario for the NBA. This is the perfect medicine for the league that's had perhaps its worst, most chaotic regular season in history. Remember how the week started? The season started way back in October. A week or so into the year, Chauncey Billups, one of your head coaches, a legend, arrested, involved in illegal poker games like a sting. Terry Rozier, arrested as well. Terry Rozier, by the way, reportedly received a $1,000 bribe in a betting plot. We learned about that just this week, so there's still news coming out on that front. So that's how the season started. And then during the season, you have most of the conversation not being very positive about the state of things. The NBA regular season's too long, and players are sitting out too often, and you're talking about tanking procedures. By the way, it is funny that the tanking measures that were passed today, it happened the day of this monster game. So the NBA finding reasons to pull eyeballs away from its best product, or perhaps burying it by dropping it the day of the game like this. Those tanking procedures announced earlier today, and according to a breaking news report from Shams Charania. But rather than talk about all that muck, let's focus on the fact that the two best teams in the sport, the two best players in the league, are facing off in a do-or-die Game 7 Saturday night. How awesome is that? That is exactly what you want to see in the NBA. Spurs-Thunder going set. It's the perfect setup for the NBA Finals. For one, the NBA, they're not going to have a six-day layoff before its next game. That's great. Pat McAfee can't do nearly as many primetime specials between now and then. But the NBA obviously wants to have the Knicks be competitive in this series. And don't you feel that the Knicks have a better shot at winning the title with OKC and San Antonio on shorter rest, with how physical the series has been? Guys going down with injuries, J-Dub, Jalen Williams, re-aggravating the hamstring, Dylan Harper getting banged up, De'Aaron Fox. Those things, they pay dividends. They matter. Even though the injury headline of the NBA today, not related to the teams playing tonight, actually the Knicks, a broken pinky finger for Mitchell Robinson. Don't know what his timeline's going to be with a broken pinky finger. Hopefully not something that keeps him out. But Knicks, Thunder, Knicks, Spurs, it becomes more interesting because this series has gotten longer and they have a shorter layoff. D-Day, do you think it makes a difference who New York faces? Does your thought on what happens in the finals change all that much? Do you think it's matchup oriented?
2: I mean, sure, definitely. I think matchups are going to play a huge factor, more so in how many games it goes, not who the winner is.
1: Which series do you think goes longer, hypothetically?
2: Hypothetically, San Antonio.
1: That would be a longer series.
2: That would be a longer series. I think that one goes six games.
1: Have you looked at the spread for Game 7 yet?
2: I have not, no.
1: I have not either. So, courtesy of our friends at DraftKings, we got Graham's Gamble, and we'll do a little bit later on. Let's try to guess what the spread is going to be. I think Oklahoma City is going to be favored by 4.5 points.
2: I think it's going to be shorter than that. Not much shorter than that, but I think it's going to be shorter than that, I would imagine. So they are at home. It is Game 7. That crowd is insane. But I would go 3.5 because Victor Wembanyama and the Spurs have proven that they can win there.
1: All right. Let us know with great suspense who is actually favored. Oh, how about it? I won something. What do I win?
2: We can play it.
1: More chips? I honestly, this has been a lot of fun tonight, breaking things down, but I'm having so much fun, I forgot I hadn't had dinner tonight. So, I had a protein shake, and I have some chips here. You could even see it if you're watching on YouTube in the corner. I tried to hide it outside the screen, but I didn't push the tortilla chips far enough away on my set. So it's just sitting there in the corner. So that's my dinner tonight. Firing it up. Big time. That's how locked in yours truly was on, yes, Game 6, but also the Orioles losing to the Blue Jays. We don't need to talk about that, though. We don't. The question is the same. Who are you rooting for to win Game 7? Who actually wins the game? 310-840-4910. We just told you. The folks out west, they have Oklahoma City as a 4.5 point favorite. The Spurs remain our pick, though. Because in a do-or-die game, I'm rolling with the team that has the best player on the court. And as we saw tonight, Victor Wembanyama, he's the best player on the court. Oh, SGA is the MVP, and they won the title. Oh, we get it. Your eyeballs aren't deceiving you. When you watch these two teams play basketball, Victor Wembanyama is the best player on the court. And tonight, he looked that. In 28 minutes, he scores 28 points. SGA, 6 of 18 from the floor, he had 15. Second time in three games that he didn't score 20 points. Now, some of this, admittedly, is wishful thinking. We're talking about betting odds on things. When this show first started, it was around the time where I went all in on San Antonio. I think Linnell Willingham was with us on that. I bet San Antonio plus 1,400 to win the title at that point. Still have that ticket. So some of it is wishful thinking. But in all sincerity, a single do-or-die game, I think the Spurs win it on the road, just like they did in Game 1. So they're going to bookend this series with road wins, and the reaction across the league is going to be, ah, this is Victor Wembanyama's league now. That's what this is. One of the reasons why Denton Day is the best producer in sports talk is because I'm looking at my notes right now, and we were just talking about some of the bad headlines the NBA's had during the year. And I just have a note that's on my screen here that reads Terry Math. D-Day, do you love some Terry Math? Were you a good math Were you a math whiz kid in high school and in college?
2: Yeah, sure. I was good at important math, like discovering player statistics and averages based off of box scores. Don't come to me with calculus or none of that.
1: So here's the Terry math that you came up with. So he made $100K. He was paid $100K off this entire deal. Over the course of his 82-game season, his average game paycheck was $262K. The year that this happened, the accusation, 22-23 season. He made $21.5 million that year. So the bribe, 38% of the game check. See, what you're illustrating, D-Day, you hear people that lazily just say, oh, the proliferation of sports betting is just leading to more stories such as this. No, it's leading to guys getting caught, and the money is so great, and you need to illustrate it this way with hashtag Terry Math, that most athletes that are participating in major professional sports that can impact some of these results know the dumbest thing you could do is get involved in anything like this, because then the real money train you don't have access to anymore. Because if you get caught, and these sports books, having more information now than ever, will catch you. They knew about the Rozier thing, sports books, the day it happened. They saw it clean as day. The NBA then chose not to do anything about it, allegedly. And that's why the Miami Heat are so mad that the NBA might have had this information and still allowed the Charlotte Hornets to trade Terry Rozier for a first-round draft pick, knowing that this guy had been involved in something like this and let him play, continue to play. Hashtag Terry Math. As promised, the 10 best college basketball teams. Rosters close to being set. I have those rankings. Next on Westwood One Sports Night.
0: The Super Bowl champion Seahawks. MVP Matthew Stafford's Rams. And Mike Vrabel's Patriots are all back on the field for OTAs. Football news is happening now, and no one covers it like your home of the NFL and Super Bowl 61. Westwood One Sports.
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0: However, I'm not a great singer. Case in point, sang Rocky Top earlier this hour. But love singing karaoke. It's a good time. Did it at the Final Four in Indianapolis with our Westwood One sports team. Place called the Wild Beaver Saloon in downtown Indy. It was a good time. 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Not by Darius Rucker, contrary to popular belief. That song you were just playing, Santeria Sublime, sang that on Bourbon Street in New Orleans. I have one rule when it comes to karaoke, Oliver. Can't sing the same song twice. So that way, when you hear a song like Santeria by Sublime, first thing your brain goes to is, oh, that moment. That moment in time. So, there you go. Karaoke. Good time. One of these times, D-Day, we need to have a Westwood One sports night function, like a retreat, where you, me, Oliver, Linnell, we go out and we sing karaoke songs. Like, what would be your song of choice if you had to pick one?
1: Not a karaoke guy, so I'll let you have two. I'll double and pass it on to the next person.
0: That's no fun. Oliver, have you ever sang karaoke before? He's on the phone. 310-840-4910. He's been drowning in the phone calls. So rather than get Oliver's karaoke expertise...
2: Yes, I have.
0: Shared
2: sorry.
0: ...to 300 markets across the country. Yes, okay, Oliver, what did you sing?
2: This was probably middle of high school, so this was 7 years ago, but I think we hit 1,000 Years by Christina Perry was one of them for sure.
0: Excellent. Excellent pick. Da-da-da-da-da-da-do. And you got to do the head movement, like Terry
2: thousand
0: Crews
2: years.
0: And White
2: No,
0: Chicks.
2: You're thinking of, that's by Carly Rae Jepsen. 1,000 Years by Christina Perry is like the...
0: super sad song. I was thinking 1,000 Miles, not Carly Rae Jepsen.
2: Or not by Carly Rae Jepsen, but I know what you mean, yes. I was
0: Vanessa Carlton.
2: We didn't do 1,000 Miles.
0: Vanessa
2: 1,000
0: Carlton.
2: Years.
0: 1,000 Years? Why on earth would you sing that song? Super sad? Christina Perry? What?
2: It was greatness. I don't know.
0: All right.
2: Don't question my decisions at 16 years old, man. I was having a good time.
0: I want the audio of this. That's what I want. More than anything, it's time to rank the top 10 teams in college basketball because rosters are pretty close to set. The transfer portal is tamped down. The deadline for teams or pardon players to pull their name out of the NBA draft was last night. Some key players kept their name in. Some key players decided to go back to college. And that's affected this list. So this, frankly, should be what the top 10 looks like when the preseason poll comes out later this year. Top 10 teams of college basketball. Let's start with some honorable mentions. No Louisville, no Tennessee. Their entire starting fives have been transformed by the portal. That's generally hit or miss. You got to be careful with that. You want to have some continuity on your roster to be one of the 10 best teams in the country. Don't have Alabama there. Aiden Holloway, that situation's unclear. Greg Byrne, the AD, was speaking this week at SEC meeting, says there is a path for him to be back on the floor. They're just not ranked in the top 10. So, with respect to those teams, they're not included in the top 10. Let's start with St. John's. Rick Pitino's Johnnies are number 10, top 10 college basketball rankings. This is a bet on Pitino. You ask a college basketball coach who the best coach in the country is, they're probably going to point to Pitino. He's your favorite basketball coach's favorite basketball coach. And this is a reaction to the deadline last night. The biggest headline might have been Tunde Yesenfu deciding to take his name out of the draft, leave Baylor, going into the portal to go to St. John's. According to Adam Zagoria, respected reporter in the Northeast, $6 million, Yesenfu, is set to make taking his name out of the NBA draft to play at St. John's. They have a nice blend of returners, some older international players as well. They're at number 10. Number 9, the Texas Longhorns. Not only do they bring back 15-point-per-game scorer Matas Vojtitis. Nailed it. Vojtitis. Never get that name right. He was great for them this past year with Swain and with Mac, too. They had a lot of great players. They have a massive portal haul at Texas. Highlighted by Isaiah Johnson, who comes in, I think, from Colorado. David Punch. Big, big impact inside from TCU. Then you factor in, this team went to the Sweet 16 this past year. Sean Miller. He's its coach. And they have a five-star combo guard, too. It's a nice mix of talent. Texas, number 9. Number 8, Virginia. While there's so much turnover on rosters everywhere, Ryan Odom is steering heavy towards continuity. 4 of Virginia's top 6 scorers are back. 7 returners are expected in their rotation. That includes first-team All-ACC forward Tez DeRitter. This team likely has a talent ceiling, but don't forget, they were a top 10-ish team for much of last year. Don't sleep on the Hoos. Number 7, this might surprise you how low this team is, the UConn Huskies, the national runner-up this past year. The Huskies, they're going to be without their top 3 scorers from last year. Going to be without Alex Caravan and his culture that he sets. Without Solo Ball, who's taking a medical redshirt next season to recover from wrist surgery. That's a lot to replace for a Husky team that, if we're being honest about, they were really fortunate throughout the tournament to get to the title game, whether it be surviving Furman in round 1, close game against Michigan State in the Sweet 16, and obviously what happened against Duke. That miracle finish. They do have Braylon Mullins, who hit that shot back. Silas Demery returns too. Jaden Ross is back. Speaking of Duke, you get Duke transfer Nick Kaminya. He's a real factor as well going into his sophomore season. UConn in at number 7, having to replace too much. Number 6, the Arkansas Razorbacks. It would have been ideal if Malik Thomas returned last night, but they did get Billy Richmond to pull his name out of the draft. That's a nice alternative. It's hard not to love their additions. Jeremiah Wilkinson, a bucket at Georgia, now a Razorback. Cooper Bowser, who nearly knocked off UConn single-handedly at Furman, a monster, is now playing for John Calipari in Fayetteville. Jordan Smith, top 3, top 4 recruit in the country. 7-footer Mika Murinen, highly sought after, really skilled player. Arkansas, ton of dudes on this team. John Cal's team is for real. Let's go to number 5. Top 5 teams in the country ranking the best college basketball teams. The Arizona Wildcats. The Wildcats, one of college basketball's most dominant teams this past year, made it to the Final Four for the first time in 25 years. They lose Coa Pete, who they thought they might get back last night. That's a blow. But they do have Karchinkov back and Krivas back. Plus, they snag North Carolina's starting point guard and Derek Dixon and Caleb Holt. That's another one of those real-deal 5-star guards who's going to be playing in Tucson. Arizona at 5. Number 4, this might also surprise you, the reigning champion Michigan Wolverines. They're not going anywhere. With Elliot Cadeau back, Trey McKinney back, they're going to be carrying the torch among the returning players. But the 2 transfer bigs that they've added, they're not A.D. Mara. They're not Rhett Johnson. Plus, Teixeira and Burnett, their big culture losses. And Yaxel Lindeborg was the Big Ten Player of the Year. 5-star Brandon McCoy, that's going to help. And Dusty May, he did add some depth in the portal, but just don't see a dude that's going to be one of those National Player of the Year type of guys like Yaxel Lindeborg was. And like some of these top teams we're about to get to might have on their team. Number 3 in the rankings, the Illinois Fighting Illini. Even though the Illini made its first Final Four in 21 years, that looked like a team that was ahead of schedule with what Brad Underwood is going to be bringing back in Champaign. Essentially, all the foreign guys, you know the joke that Oliver made during the Final Four. Hey, I learned a lot about geography by just learning Illinois' roster. Well, all those international players, all of them, are returning. Mirkovic, the twins, Andre Stojakovic, Paige's son. Plus, they added a 15-point-per-game scorer from Providence in Stefan Vox. He's going to be replacing Keaton Wagler, a lottery pick. Number two, the Duke Blue Devils. The Blue Devils roster has everything. You want returning players. Caden Boozer, Caleb Foster back at point guard. They commit two potential first-round draft picks in Dame Sarr and Pat Gamba to return to the team. Newcomers. Wisconsin's John Blackwell might be the best guard in the portal. Maybe the greatest Duke portal signing ever. And they also, by the way, signed the number one high school recruiting class, too. So there's a lot to love on the Blue Devils roster. And then number one, it's the Florida Gators. It's absurd how loaded this Gators team is, especially if championship team star Denzel Aberdeen gets his waiver. They need to get a waiver from the NCAA for him to be available. With Aberdeen, remember, Florida won it all in 2024. Then he goes to Kentucky, and now he's back with Florida again. But they still have so many guys from that title team and a team last year that was the number one seed in the NCAA tournament that are returning. Houck, Chinalu, Alex Condon, all back for this year's run. Plus, Boogie Fland is back for a second season in Gainesville. So there you have it. Florida, the number one team in the country. Those are your top 10 teams in college basketball. October, early November, it can't get here soon enough. Make sure, if you haven't already, you are subscribed to the podcast. 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So however and wherever you're listening or watching, we greatly appreciate that. 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We call that Graham's Gambling. But prior to getting there, this might sound like a crazy question to ask for a series that's going seven games, but low-key, has the Spurs-Thunder series secretly, quietly, actually been bad? That's next on Westwood One Sports Night.
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0: Okay, hear us out. Has Spurs Thunder actually been bad? Game one, that was close. Multiple OTs. Has this series been a microcosm of the NBA season? D-Day, you remember opening night. You had that multi-overtime game. I think it was OKC in Houston. And we're thinking, this NBA season's gonna be great. And it might have been the most volatile, tumultuous regular season that the NBA's had in modern history. So this series starts, and it's a tremendous game. And ever since then, every fourth quarter, the game's decided. You got the Mason Plumleys and Bismack Biyombos of the world coming out there and playing in mop-up time. Here are the following scores since Game 1. I'll defend Game 2, D-Day, 112-113. I'll defend that game because you might remember a lot of interesting things happened. That's when you had, like, the brawl, where the near brawl. Who was the player on the OKC bench? Isaiah Joe, who tried to pump fake one of the get-back coaches, acted like he was going to get involved in that scrum when Mitchell fouled Stephon Castle hard at the basket. That's the same game that Jalen Williams got hurt, Dylan Harper, De'Aaron Fox. Like, that was a game that was so physical. However, just because it was a 9-point game doesn't mean it felt like it was in doubt in the fourth quarter. And some would say 66 free throws, 53 fouls called in a 48-minute basketball game. Not the most fun thing to watch. And the same could be said for Oklahoma City 123, San Antonio 108, 15-point margin in Game 3. Game 4, a 21-point San Antonio win. Game 5, a 13-point Oklahoma City win. And tonight, the widest margin of the bunch, San Antonio by 27. SGA held to 15 points, while Victor Wembanyama went for 28 and 10. So, D-Day, we ask the question again. Couple of questions. Has this series actually been bad? In addition to who's going to win Game 7 and who are you rooting for? 310-840-4910 if you want in. Has it actually been bad, D-Day?
1: It has been. Blowouts are not interesting in any capacity. Tonight was atrocious.
0: Is a blowout worse than 66 free throws and 53 fouls called in 48 minutes?
1: Yes. Because the game is effectively, you can turn it off. You don't need to watch all four quarters. You did not need, nothing took place in the fourth quarter tonight that meant anything. You didn't need to watch that at all. Unless you're trying to see like 12th men run pick and rolls.
0: Unless you're worried about the total. I don't know what that would have been tonight. I assume it went way over. If it's 118.91 would have been 209. That sounds like it would have been pretty close, D-Day. Was there some Vegas drama? See, we got Graham's gambling. We'll do it in about 15 minutes. You say there was no reason to watch the fourth quarter. There might have been plenty of reason for some of the folks that had low or had high on OKC San Antonio. Because most of the numbers that are set for this series, we talked about how it's a 4.5-point spread for the game itself, Game 7 on Saturday. 212.5 is the total?
1: This total was 218.
0: Oh, okay. Well, there you go. Way under. Way under. We're all good on that front. Deserving side came home. 310-840-4910 if you want it on that front. Another topic we're hitting on. A busy, newsworthy week in college sports. But the big takeaway to have in the world of college football, the SEC is contending with Notre Dame for being the most delusional, obnoxious entity in all of college sports. See, Notre Dame's owned that crown for the last few decades. Or at least, let's just limit our scope to college football. Notre Dame doesn't get talked about in these terms, but they should. They're the Dallas Cowboys of college football. That's what Notre Dame is. Hasn't won a title in more than 30 years, yet conflates their television ratings with being one of the top programs in college football, which they aren't. They are not. Whatever the metric you care to look at, they are not that. Yet they expect everybody to treat them as if they're special. Oh, we're independent. Good for you. We have a special television deal with NBC. Yeah, that pays less than what every school gets paid out in their TV deals now that get renewed every handful of years other than the ACC. Notre Dame lost the only two difficult games on their schedule they had last year, yet cried foul, took their ball and went home when they didn't get into the playoff. We're not even going to play in a bowl game. And now they've positioned themselves to automatically make the playoff if they're ranked in the top 12 of college football. So in order to top Notre Dame as being more obnoxious, as being more delusional than Notre Dame, you have to do something pretty significant. Greg Sankey just walked into the room and said, hold my beer. The SEC is not handling it well that the Big Ten has become the best conference in college football. Not handling it well at all. Actually, quite literally denying reality. Here was Greg Sankey, the SEC commish, earlier today at SEC meetings in Destin, Florida.
2: If you look at the entirety of our league, we are by far the most competitive, the strongest football league, by far. But you're going to lose games when it's close and competitive like that. So why have they surpassed us? It's an oddball. It's bounced a couple times the wrong way. Indiana was pretty dominant in the Rose Bowl last year. A lot of other games, you look pretty close margin, and we've been the beneficiary on those.
0: Mm-hmm. Here's the funny magic trick the SEC has played some version of all offseason long. Whether it's Kirby Smart crashing out, making this point on a podcast, Lane Kiffin doing the same thing with the Part of My Take guys. They'll do this magic trick, and you hear Greg Sankey say it there, top to bottom, we're just better than everybody else. You're bound to lose some close games. When they won all the championships for a long stretch, you know, before you could legally pay players. Just interesting, by the way. SEC fans get red in the face when you say this. Oh, you're going to say that we were paying players while others weren't? Yeah, that's what we're going to say. Or you just want us to believe it's some great giant coincidence that right when everybody could start paying players legally, you suddenly are not as dominant as you were before. Really got to put our thinking caps hard on this one, on why it might be that the SEC is not nearly as dominant as they were anymore. But anyway, that's not even the magic trick we're talking about. When they won all those titles, you'd hear the saying, it just means more. SEC, SEC. You'd hear them saying, the secret sauce to the SEC winning the way it did is how battle-tested they are. Can't take a week off in the SEC. It just prepares you. Makes your battle armor as thick as it can be. Then you get Lane Kiffin saying on, again, Part of My Take, that the reason why the SEC now has fallen behind the Big Ten is because there's only a few teams that are really good in the Big Ten, and they only have a couple difficult games, and then they can coast against all the easy teams. In the SEC, we just get worn down By playing all these difficult teams, there's not a week off. We just get worn down. That's what it is. So which one is it? When you win and you have a difficult schedule because your conference is just better than everybody else, you're battle-tested. But then when you lose, it's because you're worn down? There isn't the possibility for just a third option that one conference is better than you right now? Because the truth is, not only has the SEC not won the title in the last three seasons, the Big Ten, meanwhile, has won all 3 years with three different schools, the SEC hasn't even had a finalist. So contrary to Greg Sankey's point, just a couple of weird bounces, you haven't even had a team make the championship game in any of the last 3 years. You haven't sniffed it. You haven't come close to winning the title. To further emphasize the SEC's true obnoxiousness, they are the one thing in the way of the college football playoff being expanding to 24. You could disagree on whether or not it should expand to 24. That's fine. But just know, within the sport, every other conference is on board with it. The coaches just put out a statement saying that they're in favor of it. And the only conference that's getting in the way is the SEC. And if you're the one that's not on board in a time where college football needs to be proactive, then you're the annoying one. You might be the bleephole. Here was Greg Sankey reinforcing his position that 24 isn't the answer today.
3: There had been no research and work done on 24.
4: Got it.
3: And simply saying we'll do this to do that without the supporting information was not a decision that we were prepared to make. And I want to be clear. We've never stated opposition to 24. We've stated support for 16.
0: You see, Denton, last summer they came together. The SEC folks were considering expansion possibilities, and they came to the conclusion that 16 is what they wanted. So this isn't Greg Sankey saying at the end of SEC meetings that they're against 20.

0: Turner, they license those games to Turner. So that's what really this is about. He didn't sound super supportive of the bipartisan bill to stabilize college athletics that's been discussed today and throughout the week. So it's hard to feel optimistic about that legislation. Sankey spent a large portion, this is rich, of his availability saying that the SEC has not been a disruptive conference within the sport. We're not being volatile. We've been very meticulous, all that. Yet let's not forget that it was the SEC that killed the Pac-12, because they're the ones that kicked off the realignment cycle by poaching Texas and Oklahoma. And that led to the Big Ten's reaction, and then that led to the Pac-12 season to exist. It is SEC presidents talking about their league breaking off and just doing their own thing. It's not other conferences that are doing that. So congratulations to the Southeastern Conference. You're right there with Notre Dame. Maybe you've surpassed Notre Dame for being the most delusional, obnoxious entity in all of college football. D-Day, the Carolina Hurricanes, my Carolina Hurricanes, based in North Carolina, diehard, lifelong Canes fan. They have a chance to close things out Friday night in a Game 5, a chance to go to the Stanley Cup for the first time in 20 years. Don't know if I'm going to bet them, though. Graham's gambling. We got some bets to hand out next on Westwood One Sports Night.
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0: is Westwood One Sports Night. Here's Josh Graham.
1: Graham's gambling. Moments away. We had a caller not too long ago say that he had thoughts on every subject that we discussed tonight on the show. And he said he was going to get to all of those subjects in 30 seconds or less. And he failed miserably. He was on the first topic when the 30 seconds expired. He got a he started 4 or 5 seconds late. It was strange. The topics that we've been mainly hitting on, we have asked, who's going to win Game 7, Spurs or the Thunder, in the Western Conference Finals? We talked about the Taylor Swift wedding with Travis Kelce. Whether or not, A, how we should be covering this from a sports perspective. I'm a Carolina Hurricanes fan. I'm excited for my team to potentially make the Cup Final for the first time in 20 years. Travis is in Nova Scotia. Travis, rather than just asking you to pick a topic and tell me, do you think you can address all three of these topics in less than a minute if I were to time you?
2: Well, I'll give her a go, but...
1: Okay, let me hold 1 second. Got my timer out. Western Conference Finals, Game 7, Thunder Spurs. Canadiens, Hurricanes, Travis Kelce, Taylor Swift wedding, in 3, 2, 1.
2: I'll give them to you in that order, too. Spurs, OKC, go OKC. SGA, Lou Dort, Canada represent, going to take it to you. You're 7'4", Wemby. That's born with a silver spoon. You should be having this on lockdown, but you're early. You got lots of time to come. Mad props. Canadians, yeah, I'm cheering for them. Detroit's my team, but you look at the Canadians on the Canadians roster, way more of them than I would Carolina. Bad prop to Carolina. Go Canadians. Last one. What other weddings and sports are you covering other than this one right now? Is anyone covering? Not you. So how do we cover it? We cover it the same way we cover them the rest. We hardly talk about it until something worthwhile talking about sports comes up.
1: All right, 48 seconds. That was pretty good timing on your part. I disagree with all three of those takes. I don't know which of the ones I disagree with the most. I like the Spurs to win Game 7. I obviously am a diehard Carolina Hurricanes fan. I cannot wait for tomorrow night. And here's the thing. Just for scheduling purposes, I need the Canes to win tomorrow night, because if they do, I'll be in the building for Game 1 of the Cup Final on Tuesday. So they need to figure that one out. And then the Taylor Swift-Travis Kelce wedding, we're going to talk about it because it's different than any other wedding. I mean, it might be the closest thing we've had to a royal wedding in America. In that
2: royal!
1: That's what I'm saying. It's like, I mean, a lot of the royal weddings performative... It's ceremonial. In America, our royal family is our celebrities. Like, we worship celebrities and celebrity culture and all that. So pop culture, what is our greatest form of entertainment? It's the NFL. And then what's our greatest export in terms of what people consume from America more than anything else? Pop music. Taylor Swift, the greatest pop musician. So you have a Hall of Fame football player marrying the biggest pop star in the world. Yeah, in terms of what matters to Americans, maybe this is something that is instructive considering you're in Canada. It matters a great deal down here for all those reasons I just outlined. There you go. There goes our friend from Nova Scotia. Great timing on the call, though. Takes-wise, three different topics, 48 seconds, that's pretty good. Now, let's hand out some bets, because it's time for Graham's Gambling.
0: It's time for Graham's Gambling. Let's make some money.
1: Went 1-1 on our Thunder Spurs bets. Played the 3.5 with San Antonio. They won by 27. Cason Wallace had 11. We went under 8.5. In hindsight, I should have gone Jarrett DeCame, but he was right at the number, 13.5. I was debating between those two, which to go under on. I can't bet anything related to Canes, Canadians. Number one, Denton Day has given me, he hasn't given me a lot of betting advice, but when he does, I listen. What is one of your most important tips when it comes to betting sports, D-Day?
3: We love people and hate the public.
1: That is one rule. The other one related to the Hurricanes and me would be what?
3: Don't bet your team.
1: There you go. So I'm taking that to heart. Especially since the Hurricanes are -200+ favorites, according to our friends at DraftKings. There's no value there. Not betting over 3.5 goals for Carolina. I don't want to touch Montreal's over-under either, goals-wise. Just going to stay away from this game and enjoy watching it. So instead, I'm looking at baseball. Little bit of help from our guy Oliver Shack. I have a couple of big league bets we're handing out. I'm a fan of all the teams in the NL Central. I love watching the Pittsburgh Pirates play. We've been on the Pirates since before the season started, thinking that this is an exciting season in Pittsburgh. And here's Jared Jones making his season debut, guy who struggled to stay healthy. So Pittsburgh's a favorite in this game. However, I'm also a fan of Taj Bradley's work. And I like getting plus money with teams I think are going to win the baseball game. Jared Jones isn't going to pitch deep into this game. Jared Jones might also not look all that good, might be rusty. I like the Twins plus 114 to beat the Pittsburgh Pirates. Throwing for the Miami Marlins is Max Meyer. Watched him a few weeks ago against my Birds. That guy, he can throw. The New York Mets strike out a ton. Over under 5.5 strikeouts. That's it for Meyer, who's dueling Freddie Peralta. I'll take the -112 over 5.5 Ks for Max Meyer against the New York Mets. The Orioles do not know who they're facing on the mound. It's a TBD from the Blue Jays. Trevor Rogers has just looked awful for the Orioles. But what's the rule that we just presented? Don't bet on your team. So I'm not going to do that. Instead, just going to stay with those two and call it a day. Twins plus 114 and Max Meyer over 5.5 strikeouts. Those are our Graham's gambling bets for Friday in sports. The last call for phone calls is answering this question. Which NFL contender is being talked about least right now? Like, who is flying most under the radar that you think has a shot at potentially getting to the Super Bowl or winning the darn thing? My answer, the Houston Texans. If you want in, 310-840-4910, you're welcome to it. The Houston Texans are the best team in the NFL that nobody is talking about right now. You can't write them off as a contender to win the AFC. Well, for one, it's mostly to do with the fact that who in the AFC can you actually confidently write off? Like, if you talk to Cleveland Browns fans, and we have, they think they can win the AFC. Everybody in the AFC North believes that. Everybody other than the Raiders in the AFC West believes that. Everybody, maybe not everybody in the AFC South. The Colts probably believe that. The Houston Texans, the Jaguars. Tennessee, probably not. That feels like a stretch. Bills, Patriots. Like, just, again, the list is so much longer of teams that feel like they can win the AFC than teams that you can write off. There are a lot of good teams. There are no great teams. But the reason Houston could make a run is because it has an all-time defense. Number one overall defense last year, seemingly only going to get better. They might have the best young star pound for pound in the league. And Will Anderson, this guy's going to be a future league MVP. Just listen to the way D'Amico Ryans, Houston's coach, described him at practice today.
4: Yeah, Will continues to wreck practice. I'm probably going to have to sit him out here soon because we have to be able to actually practice. So he just keeps wrecking practice. So that's, just keep doing that. Keep causing havoc. That's what he does. And I was showing God, that's what he does on Sundays as well. So it's no surprise. But Will is the guy for everyone to watch of the intensity at which we operate. That's how Will Anderson plays. That's how I want everybody to be.
1: Exactly. This guy is wrecking practice. You can't practice right with him on the field. That guy is a real dude. The Texans' destiny, though, is largely dependent on the not-so-clear future of their quarterback, C.J. Stroud. It is true that C.J. had one of the greatest rookie years in NFL history. That's true. He helped turn the Texans from a team that had four head coaches in 4 years, turning them from a laughingstock to a playoff team every year that he's been there. But ever since his rookie season, his numbers, they've been on the decline. And that seems to correspond with having less and less support around him. And that support's only going to get smaller once he gets a big deal. That came to a head, by the way, his declining play, with an all-time stinker of a playoff performance against the Patriots. Going back to the getting paid front, don't forget, C.J. Stroud's eligible for a long-term extension this offseason, but right as June is right around the corner next week, he still hasn't received it yet. Here was Stroud earlier today making it known how he feels about that subject.
5: Let my agent handle it, you know, and, you know, if it's time to do it, then it is. If it's not, my job is football, so that's what I focus on, is just getting better. And I think I've held my bargain up on that edge, so, you know, I'm, you know, whatever happens, happens. You know, I'm excited to be a Texan this year and, you know, go from there.
1: He feels he's done his part. And if you make the playoffs every year in Houston, given what it was before, you can make a pretty strong case. But this might be the 1,000-foot view of what's most interesting about the quarterbacks. C.J. Stroud isn't the only QB in his draft class to not receive an extension this offseason. This might be bold, D-Dang. Don't think that Anthony Richardson's getting that extension this offseason. Could be bold to say that, but don't think that that's happening. C.J. Stroud and Bryce Young both came from the same area, Southern California, L.A. They're friends, really tight, play basketball together. Bryce Young was taken number one in the draft to the Panthers. C.J. Stroud, number two to the Texans. Bryce hasn't been extended either. Neither QB at the top of that draft has gotten the long-term extension despite being eligible for it. But the Panthers have less reason to extend Bryce than Houston does C.J. Stroud. Bryce's sample size of production quality production, maybe flip-flop those, it's still small. It's as small as he is, honestly. He clearly has taken strides since the disastrous rookie season and being benched early on in his second year. But is an 8-9 division title in the NFC South enough to erase those realities and give this guy the bag? Obviously wise for Carolina to pick up the fifth-year option. There's no real downside to doing that. But this season, his play this year, is going to instruct what his future in Charlotte should be. Albert Breer, he gave this analogy when it comes to Bryce Young. He compared his situation, Bryce's, to Baker Mayfield at the end of his Cleveland tenure, roughly 5 years ago. Baker, also an undersized quarterback, won the Heisman Trophy. Baker won Cleveland's first playoff game in seemingly forever, but the Browns didn't feel comfortable enough extending him, let him play on his fourth year of his contract. Baker got banged up. They decided to move on in favor of Deshaun Watson, moved Baker in the offseason to the Carolina Panthers. The Houston Texans, the best team that nobody is talking about. D-Day, do you have an answer to our NFL question of the day?
3: I think it's the Bengals.
1: Interesting. Isn't it funny that we get all these calls from Ohio and all of them are talking about the Browns potentially being that team, yet nobody brings up the Bengals? That might be further proving your point.
3: Exactly. I also don't know if the Bengals fans exist. I don't know that I've ever met a Bengals fan before.
1: Oh, they're out there. Who dat? Oh, wait, that's... Wait, what's the difference? Who's who day and who's who dat? Saints and Bengals.
3: The Saints, I think, are who dat. I think the Bengals are who day.
1: Well, sorry about that, then. Who day? Who day? Who day think gonna beat them Bengals? The answer to that question, according to D-Day, nobody. Watch out for the Bengals. I am a fan. The word aura gets thrown around a lot. Do like the aura of Joe Burrow. Appreciate that.
3: You should grow your hair out like him.
1: I'm getting a haircut next week. Got a wedding. Why? I'll tell you why. For those watching on YouTube or watching on X, like, once we get to the point where the sideburns are over my glasses, like the sides of my glasses, it's too long and it's not controlled enough. And then if you're looking at the back, like, the hairs on my collar, it's not a mullet, but it's like three quarters of the way there.
3: The hairs on my collar. I don't know why that made me laugh the way that it did. You should grow your hair out, though. I think you look good.
1: I just think it's harder to manage. I like...
3: Yeah, but
1: I'll tell you what
3: haircuts.
1: I like. Say it one more time.
3: Less money on haircuts.
1: It's true. The last time I got a haircut, D-Day, I think it was right before March Madness. That's the last time I got a haircut. So, for me, I know folks who get haircuts every month. For me, it's every couple of months. And since I got a wedding next weekend, I just wanna look the part, you know, suit up. By the way, is this a safe space to rant about wedding-related matters since we were talking about Kelce and Swift? I don't know if in Florida this is going to get back to the bride and groom. I hope it doesn't. But one of the asks from the wedding party is that both the men and the gals who come to the wedding don't wear any bright colored clothing. See, normally it's just don't wear white, especially if you are a lady. I mean, only the bride wears white. We get that, right? But I don't have any dark colored suits, but they were specific. The guys don't wear any light colored suits. And apparently, this is what my wife tells me, light gray counts as a light color. And I'm thinking, well, hold a minute. Isn't gray like the darkest color not called black, regardless of the tint of gray that it is? I guess what I'm saying is, if I have a light shade of gray and I wear that to the wedding, am I going to get shamed and yelled at?
3: Have you ever been to a wedding where someone actually gets shamed at for what they're wearing other than somebody wearing white?
1: See, that's the thing, too. And I feel I have enough of a defense here just as being like a color absolutist and saying, you can't say that gray is a light color. I'll fight to the death on that. I'll fight you on this.
3: What if it's
1: just like
3: gray?
1: I'll fight people who say that the Steelers are black and gold when actually they're black and yellow. It's not gold. See, if you're watching actually right now on Westwood One Sports on YouTube, you can see the distinction where over my right shoulder, there's a Wake Forest football helmet. That is actual gold. The Wake Forest logo. Over my left shoulder, Appalachian State claims to be the black and gold. That's flat out yellow. You can see the difference. That's yellow. Why is it not cool to say that yellow is your color when it is? My school does it. East Carolina, right there. Purple and gold. Purple and... That's their chant. Fans yell purple, and they know to yell back gold. That's not gold. That's yellow. And you can't say that gray is a light color, regardless of the circumstances. Am I making sense right now?
3: You lost me a little bit. Light gray.
1: On the yellow part or the light colors?
3: On the gray part. You are hellbent on. I think you're thinking of life like a crayon box a little too much. And gray and black are next to each other in the crayon box, but like gray is a lighter color.
1: Gray is a lighter color, you say?
3: Yeah. Now I still think you can wear. I think when they say don't wear bright colors, they mean like don't wear pink and don't wear yellow and don't wear things of that nature. I think gray is still okay for what they're asking of you, but you generally gray is a light color. But also,
1: my move, I'm going to wear gray suit. I'm going to wear a dark color tie. That's going to be my move.
3: I mean, this is the most respectful way to you and to the bride and groom. If people care what you are wearing, the wedding is not going well.
1: That's true, but you just want to be respectful. That's what I'm trying to do here. That's why I'm airing this out on 300 markets across the country on Westwood One Sports Night. What do we have to put this show to bed?
3: We have the most insane thing that I've ever seen on a TikTok, and it came from an MLB superstar. And I'll share that with you next.
0: The Thunder beat the Spurs and lead the series 3-2. SGA and crew are a win away from punching their ticket to their second consecutive finals. Will they get it done tonight in San Antonio? Westwood One Sports.
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0: Graham.
1: You think Drake Toll's going to get to this Texas Tech possibility? Where pressure's being put on the Longhorns to buy out a game in the opener so they can meet head-to-head? D-Dag, going to be honest. I got out of the way on that topic because I thought, can I do it as good as Drake Toll? Probably not. So let's hope that's something that Drake Toll will address with the great Addy Bates producing. And shout out to Curtis and the gang as well, running things out there on the left coast. Great stuff tonight. However and wherever you listen or watch, greatly appreciate that. 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Also got the YouTube channel that's been growing quickly as well. However and wherever you watch or listen, greatly appreciate that. Let's close things out by putting this show to bed.
2: Bryce Harper might be like what Will Levis is to Major League Baseball. Remember when Will Levis was being weird and he's like, hey, I'm going to eat this banana with a peel on, or I'm going to put mayo in my coffee. Man, hey, guy, that's odd. Bryce Harper gave us his teeth brushing routine. He's on TikTok now. And I've followed Bryce Harper on TikTok. Some of the stuff is interesting. You know, he makes some coffee. I would not call him a barista. But I'm always interested in trying new flavors of things in my coffee, so I like wash it from time to time. But he posted this week his routine for brushing his teeth. And what he does, instead of like a normal person who puts the toothpaste on the toothbrush and then proceeds to brush the teeth, Bryce Harper puts the toothpaste on his tongue and then proceeds to brush it from there. I've always known he's odd. He once got on SportsCenter, I think it was with Van Pelt. He got on SportsCenter and called a meme a memmy, which, like, you're totally out of touch with reality if you're calling a meme a memmy. But I feel like the toothpaste directly on the tongue to start the process of brushing the teeth is weird. Like, objectively, that's a weird one.
1: I agree. However, I think with whatever happens in the bathroom, like getting ready for bed, going to the bathroom, whatever, I think people would be surprised how commonplace doing things differently is. It's like the age-old question. Do you stand when you wipe versus sit? However you answer the question, just know that half the people ask that question answer it differently than you do, which blows the mind of everybody.
2: Never mind.
1: Correct, D-Dang. Correct. That is the answer. Correct. People do. That's because no one's having that conversation, and you're not ever with someone other than a significant other to see that activity happen. So what I'm saying to you is, it wouldn't shock me if people actually did brush their teeth that way more than you think. Not like a majority, not like the one that I just brought up a second ago, where you'd be stunned to know that half the people, you know, are one way or the other on that front. The question I have for you on the way out is, as a DC sports fan, rank these Washington Nationals in terms of being best Nats ever. Steven Strasburg, Bryce Harper, Max Scherzer, Ryan Zimmerman.
2: Max Scherzer won Strasburg in terms of like success.
1: Greatest Nats ever.
2: Scherzer won, Zimmerman 2, Strasburg 3, Soto 4, Bryce Harper 5.
1: Oh, I forgot about Soto. So Scherzer's, Bryce Harper's not high up on that list.
2: He won a championship. All them other dudes won a championship.
1: In fact, you guys won the championship the year after Bryce left.
2: Yeah, good times.
1: That does sound like fun. How did you celebrate that night?
2: A lot of running in the street and dancing to Baby Shark.
1: What street?
2: My home street.
1: Oh, so you didn't go out to the streets of DC and party.
2: No.
1: Okay. It's good to know. Learned a lot on this program. Quite a bit. Friday night show is going to be a zoo. I might be the happiest I've been as a sports fan since I was 13 or 12 years old. If the Carolina Hurricanes win the Eastern Conference Finals tomorrow night. That's how excited I'm going to be. Cannot wait. Oh, I'm super pumped. Canes, Canadiens. Friday also brings us free-for-all Friday. Can't wait for it. Drake Toll in the meantime. Let's have ourselves a Friday. Westwood One Sports Night.
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13: 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On May 15th at Connecticut, Wilson became the first person in WNBA history to record multiple 45-point games. Actually, she previously tied the league's single-game record of 53 points against Atlanta back on August 22nd in 2023, but she scored a total of 45 points on 15-18 shooting from the field to go with 3 boards, 3 assists, a steal, and 2 blocks. So tip of the cap to Asia Wilson, who again has 29 Western Conference Player of the Week awards and counting.
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0: 91. We have a game 7 on our hands between these two heavyweights. Who are you rooting for to win? Who's gonna win game 7? The beauty of a show such as this one is we get a chance to react to that in real time. 310-840-4910. But there's another question we're asking as well, and this might be one you have to think about for a second. Which NFL contender do you think is getting the least amount of attention or praise? Or in other words, who is a contender that you believe is not being talked about as one? 310-840-4910. Because there is a team today that fits that bill starting their offseason program. The Houston Texans are the best team in the NFL that nobody is talking about right now. That's mostly because you can't write off more than half of the conference right now. Sincerely, how many teams could you see winning the AFC as of right now? Rattling off the list, everybody's got flaws. New England's got flaws. They won the conference last year. Buffalo and Baltimore, they're your favorites. They got first-year head coaches, and they haven't been to the Super Bowl with those quarterbacks yet. The Chiefs, Patrick Mahomes coming off an injury and a not-so-good year last year. The Denver Broncos, you can certainly poke your holes through their case. The LA Chargers might be a good answer to this question. Maybe it's the Pittsburgh Steelers if their defense up to snuff and Aaron Rodgers continues to elevate his game. How many teams can you write off? There are more teams that can win the AFC than you can write off right now. And that's good for the conference. That's good for the NFL in terms of an interest perspective. The Houston Texans are the best team in the NFL that nobody's talking about. The reason that Houston could make a run, it's because of their all-time defense. They were the number one overall defense in the NFL last year. Not Seattle, not New England, not Seattle, and not the, who are we forgetting about? The New England Patriots. It was the Houston Texans. And they have this incredible pass rush. It's seemingly only getting better, this defense. They might have the best player pound for pound in the entire league in Will Anderson. Listen to what D'Amico Ryans said about Will Anderson earlier today.
1: Will continues to wreck practice. I'm probably going to have to sit him out here soon because we have to be able to actually practice. So he just keeps wrecking practice. So let's just keep doing that. Keep causing havoc. That's what he does. And I was showing God, that's what he does on Sundays as well. So it's no surprise with Will. Is the guy for everyone to watch of the intensity at which we operate. That's how Will Anderson plays. That's how I want everybody to be.
0: Mm-hmm. We need to take this guy out of practice because he's wrecking our ability to actually practice, Will Anderson. The destiny of the Houston Texans is largely dependent on the not-so-clear status of their quarterback, C.J. Stroud. Your belief on what this team's ceiling is likely hinges on your view of him. It's true that CJ had one of the greatest rookie seasons in the history of the NFL. He helped turn the Texans from a laughingstock in the league to a playoff team every year he's been there. But ever since that rookie season, his numbers have gotten progressively worse, and that seems to correspond with having lesser resources, which is only going to get smaller once he hypothetically gets paid. And that declining play came to a head with an all-time bad playoff performance in New England to end Houston's season. Don't forget, he is eligible for a long-term extension this offseason, but June is right around the corner. Still hasn't received that deal yet. And here was Stroud making it known today how he feels on that subject.
2: Let my agent handle it, you know, and, you know, if it's time to do it, then it is. If it's not, my job is football, so that's what I focus on, is just getting better. And I think I've held my bargain up on that edge, so, you know, I'm whatever happens, happens. You know, I'm excited to be a Texan this year and, you know, go from there.
0: I've held up my end of the bargain. If C.J. Stroud looks like the guy we saw two seasons ago, and Houston's defense was what it was even last year, they can win the AFC. Now, Stroud isn't the only top quarterback from his draft class to not receive an extension this offseason. Though, we're not going to make any Anthony Richardson jokes here. His hometown friend, his classmate, Bryce Young, taken number one in the draft that year, C.J. Stroud number two, he hasn't been extended either. But the Panthers, they have less reason to extend C.J. Stroud, or less reason to extend Bryce than Houston does C.J. See, Bryce's sample of being, of having quality production, shall we say, it's almost as small as he is. He clearly has taken strides since his disastrous rookie season and then being benched early in year two, but an 8-9 division title, it doesn't erase those realities yet. So for Carolina, they're actually in a good spot. Hey, give the guy the fifth-year option. There's not a lot of pressure from Bryce's camp to get a long-term deal done right now because everybody kind of understands they need to see more from Bryce. Hey, can you finish with a winning record before we give you substantial money and a long-term deal? His play this year is going to instruct the future of Bryce Young in Charlotte. Albert Breer, like this comparison, Albert Breer compared Bryce's situation to Baker Mayfield's at the end in Cleveland, roughly 5 years ago. Baker won Cleveland's first playoff game in forever, but they let it go into his fourth season, and then Bake got banged up, and the Browns went, of course, after Deshaun Watson. So we'll see whether or not the Panthers are going to be happy with what they get out of Bryce Young this season. Same thing for C.J. Stroud in Houston. But in Houston's case, it's a bigger headline if C.J. Stroud isn't signing an extension before camp starts versus Bryce Young not getting that extension. If C.J. Stroud meets his potential, then Houston is a contender to go to the Super Bowl. And if they're a contender to go to the Super Bowl, is there a team you would put that classification on that's being talked about less than Houston is? Who is an NFL contender you believe is that, but is getting the least amount of attention and praise? 310-840-4910 if you want in. Also, we're talking about Spurs, Thunder, San Antonio 118, Oklahoma City 91. This game kind of breaking a lot of the air quote narratives that are out there. It's going to be a OKC bench game. Their depth is going to be why they close things out. They averaged 41 points per game from their bench in the regular season. Tonight they got roughly 35, 36. That bench has not been so good on the road except for game three, which is looking more and more like an anomaly. Oh, OKC gets all the whistles and all the foul calls. San Antonio got twice as many free throw attempts tonight as Oklahoma City did. Victor Wembanyama, 28 points in 28 minutes. Ho-hum, 10 rebounds, doing everything possible to extend this series. Shai Gilgeous-Alexander struggling again, second time in three games that he struggled. 6 of 18 from the field, only 15 points. For SGA, he didn't hit a three tonight. 310-840-4910 if you want in. Let's go to Mr. Positive, who wants in on the Western Conference Finals. Who are you rooting for in Game 7? Who wins Game 7? I like San Antonio, by the way, to win on Saturday night. What say you, Mr. Positive?
3: Josh, my man. Boom shakalaka. Yes, I want San Antonio. I think the two MVPs, if you will, are going to go head-to-head, and it's going to be Ali Frazier, Game 7. It's going to be fantastic. And I got to tell you, I mean, that Wemby is something special. He's going to change the game like Wilt Chamberlain. And real quick, rest in peace, Claude Lemieux. I mean, what a history with him against the Detroit Red Wings and my man, my buddy Darren McCarty. Oh, my God, the fights and everything, and they became friends. What a great loss, and I mean, very, very sad. And then as to how he passed, the game of the football team, you know how I've been really down on the Detroit Lions? We've got a week schedule, Josh, and I just feel that we might have a chip on our shoulders, and I think we just might be able to come through. We might get a little bit lucky here and there, and we might go far. I know it's a little bit wild for Mr. Positive to be really behind the Detroit Lions, because you know how I love my Buffalo Bills.
0: Or just be positive lately, Mr. Positive.
3: Right, I'm trying to be positive.
0: I appreciate
3: you
0: it.
3: Say. Okay.
0: I appreciate your positivity, and I'll add this. Yeah, everybody go for their dreams. Sorry about that. Mr. Positive, the Claude Lemieux front, it's also really shocking that he passed away. He was the torchbearer for Game 3 of the Eastern Conference Finals for the Montreal Canadiens. So you're referencing his Avs tenure and the 0-1 Cup team going up against Detroit, four-time Cup winner. But let's not forget about his time in Montreal, where he was a legend there too, 93 championship team, and just making a public appearance a few days ago, which makes it all the more sadder, all the more surprising. 310-840-4910. Let's go to John, who's in San Diego. John, what do you think? Who do you think faces the Knicks in the NBA Finals next week? Is it San Antonio or is it Oklahoma City?
4: Josh, first of all, thank you for the call, man. I listen to you every morning when I drive to work, but I think San Antonio closes this out. The way Wemby's playing right now kind of feels like they're a little bit of an underdog, and I think they take on my Knicks. And I just wanted to say that there's kind of three reasons why I think the Knicks beat either OKC or the Spurs, who I think. 27-year drought. I think there's magic in the air for New York. And then also a cool thing that I actually found out last week, that Jalen Brunson's dad, Rick, he was a guard on that run that they made in 99. And now it's Jalen's turn to kind of make for his dad there. And,
0: Brunson's dad, just kind of like
4: the historic win streak they've had is, 11 straight playoff wins, like just the Knicks run, man. I think just they're a winning machine right now. And I think whoever they play is going to be beat up, and I think the Knicks are well-rested and are ready to take on the world, man.
0: Go New York, go New York, go. Appreciate the call from you, John. And just looking up the last time the Knicks lost a basketball game, do you want to take a guess at the date, D-Day? The last time the Knicks lost a basketball game altogether.
5: It's got to be sometime in the month of April.
0: The answer is April 23rd. Let me look up

0: The Knicks last lost a game April 23rd.
1: Wow. That's crazy.
0: There you go. There's your crazy stat of the day. We don't need any music to back that up. But we are asking the question on the NFL front. We have, by the way, post-game sound, hearing from Steph Castle, hearing from SGA. You'll hear that. We'll react to it in just a minute. But the NFL question we're asking, best team in the NFL that no one's talking about, 310-840-4910. We get to those calls. We get to the post-game sound from Spurs Thunder. All of that next on Westwood One Sports Night.
2: Less than 6 months after knee surgery, Patrick Mahomes is already back throwing at OTAs. But will the three-time Super Bowl MVP be fully ready for the Chiefs opener against Denver? 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

0: is Westwood One Sports Night. 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
1: Which NFL team do you believe to be a contender that is not being talked about at all? Which NFL contender is being talked about the least? I think it's the Houston Texans. You find me anywhere that people are talking about how good this team is. CJ Stroud, if he plays up to his rookie year standard and this defense is even as good as they were a year ago, they can contend. We got post-game sound to get to from the Spurs 118-91 win in Game 6 over the Thunder. You'll hear that momentarily. We'll react to it. 310-840-4910. Let's go to Jay, who's in Cleveland. Jay, please don't tell me, because you are calling in Cleveland. Shout out to my friend Nick Wilson, by the way, on 92.3, the game out in Cleveland, one of our great affiliates. Please don't tell me you're about to call into this show and tell me that the Cleveland Browns are a contender to go to the Super Bowl this year. Is that what you're about to do?
2: The Knicks, because the Knicks are playing great basketball right now. And me personally, I think they're going to win it. They beat the brakes off the Cavs.
1: Jay,
2: you know, it was not even
1: Jay,
2: close.
1: Jay, I asked you a football question. Who is you about to make the case for the Browns in football to go to the Super Bowl?
2: Because first off,
1: if
2: I'm not mistaken, we had one of top five defense last year. I heard you say something, Will Anderson. If I'm not mistaken, got the best defensive player in the league with Myles Garrett. We also have defensive rookie of the year, Carson Schlesinger, Mason Graham. Our defense is pretty nice. Our offense is not looking too bad. You know, we went out there and got two rookie receivers. We still got the guy that got the dropsies. Who knows what he's going to do?
1: Jay.
2: But also, Deshaun Watson.
1: Hold one second, Jay. No one's saying that Cleveland can't be better, that Cleveland can't be good. Who knows? Maybe Cleveland can't surprise some people, contend perhaps in the AFC North. That's a different mark than doing something the Browns have never done in their history, which is go to the Super Bowl this year. That's the conversation we're having.
2: I mean, have the Texans been to the Super Bowl?
1: Well, no. I mean, they've been around for 20 years.
2: I'm just throwing this out there. I mean, I've watched their quarterback from Ohio State for a long time. He's not the most dependable, you know. Neither is our quarterback. You know,
1: the Texans have made the playoffs three straight years. The Browns have played three playoff games this century.
2: I mean, I get it. I get where you're coming from, but at the same time, we're talking hypotheticals. We're not there yet, but I do think the Browns have a good chance. I'm gonna call you back mid-season. If I'm not mistaken, I believe we play the Texans this year.
1: Jay, if you don't think I'm gonna remember this call from Jay in Cleveland, you just call Oliver halfway through the season and you tell him, "Hey, I'm the guy who said that Cleveland can win the Super Bowl this year." I got you. I appreciate the call,
2: listen,
1: Jay. I'll remember
2: this. You
1: call me back. That's what I'm saying. You call me back, and I'll remember this if the Browns do, in fact, make that run to the Super Bowl for the first time or are one of the top teams in the AFC. And I'll admit I'm wrong. See, I'm equal opportunity here. I believe when you're right, spike the football. None of this Barry Sanders crap, hand the ball to the ref. Spike the ball if you get something right, but at the same time, you got to own it when you're wrong. Be accountable when you're wrong. And if I'm wrong, I'll own it. I'll remember this. Chance in Alabama wants in. Who's the team that you think's being talked about the least among the contenders in the AFC?
3: All right, so I may have misunderstood the question. Thank you for taking the call, by the way. I thought it was not talked about enough, so I'm going to change my answer. I was going to say the Bills not talked about enough, but they are talked about. So I'm going to switch it up. I'm going to say
1: they're the betting favorite. They're the betting favorite, I think. Right? It's Buffalo and Baltimore that are the betting favorites right now. So yeah, it's right to move off that. They're being talked about plenty as being a contender. I don't think people are talking about the Texans. And did you just say Tampa? That's an interesting nomination.
3: Yeah. Tampa. I'm going to go with Tampa. I think their receiving core is great. I know they drawing a blank on his name.
1: Mike
3: but,
1: Evans to, going to San Francisco.
3: Yes, sir. But,
1: Mike
3: man,
1: Evans,
3: I love the receiving.
1: San Francisco.
3: Yeah, I love their receiving core. They got a good offensive line. I like Baker, man. I can't believe Cleveland let him go. It's insane to me. But, I'm going to go with Tampa, and I think they have a real shot. If they can get past L.A., you know, win their division, you know, get some home games, I think they're looking pretty good, man. And I think they got a legitimate shot. And as far as C.J. Stroud goes, he's not really crying, but saying he's held up his own. Yeah, you did your rookie year, but so what have you done for me lately? And that defense has carried that team,
1: I mean,
3: man.
1: Three straight playoff appearances for Houston. I mean, come on.
3: Yeah, because the defense has got him. I wish I would have looked up the stats. I wonder what his ranking is, Pro Football Focus, all that. He's not been great, man, other than his rookie year. He's just been average at best. He doesn't look like the same guy. I don't know what happened to him. It's like coach has figured out what to do with him. You know what I'm saying?
1: Would you take him over Bryce Young?
3: Yeah, I would take him over Bryce Young. And the only reason why is because of Bryce Young's size.
1: All right. Chance, appreciate
3: it. I like Bryce Young. I'm an Alabama fan, but, you know, he's just so small, man. He's just so damn small. It's hard to, you know, succeed in the NFL when you're that darn small.
1: Yeah, we'll see.
3: Time.
1: That's going to get answered as well. C.J. Stroud versus Bryce. Roll Tide. There he goes. Getting to the OKC San Antonio sound, let's hear from the winning side first. Stephon Castle, this is a pretty bold statement. Going into Game 7, speaking pretty confidently, this is courtesy of the NBC telecast.
4: As a group, we all want this. It's right there in front of us. And, we feel like collectively that we're better than this team. And, we didn't want to let our fans down on our home court either. So, coming out here with a chance to go back in OKC and play a game 7, I feel like that's all the motivation you need.
1: Do you buy, D-Day, that San Antonio is the better team here?
5: Well, they sure looked a lot better tonight. I think they have a better player.
1: I still think OKC is the better collective team. But they're deeper. Like, let's try to imagine what this team is if Jalen Williams is on it, for example. And the fact that he isn't, and they're still deeper than San Antonio is, says that they're the better team. But Victor Wembanyama is the best player. That, to me, is the separator. Victor Wembanyama, the equalizer, rather. Okay, Oklahoma City, you're deeper. You might be a better team. And more experienced. Won the finals last year. San Antonio has the best player. And roll the balls out. And there's the drama. There's the tension. There are the storylines. SGA was talking about the quality of playoff opponents he's run into. Denver in years past. Indiana in a 7-game finals. And he had some high praise about the San Antonio Spurs.
6: When I hear you say that, I mean, you guys obviously went through the ringer with a couple game 7s last year, but do you feel like these Spurs, that they're the toughest challenge you guys have faced as a group so far?
7: I don't know. They're up there for sure. Indiana and Denver were pretty tough. taking us to Game 7, probably the common denominator with those groups. But they're a very tough team, really good team, especially this late in the season you're going to play teams of this caliber. It's no surprise. When you're on a playoff run, you run into teams that are very good, especially when you get this late, and however many games it takes.
1: One more from SGA. Getting ready for Saturday's Game 7 on their home floor.
8: We talk so much about the other guys that are fighting through stuff, but how much mental and physical fatigue do you have, and how are you fighting through it?
7: Oh, I'm good. I'm ready to go. Biggest game of my career. Yep.
8: Is it the biggest game?
7: It's the next game, and if I lose, my season's over.
1: Why can't he... Is he allergic to saying an interesting syllable, D-Day? Have you ever heard SGA say something and you're like, wow, that was something? Because he said, well, these teams pushed us to seven. Thus, they're the toughest teams we faced. Is this the biggest game? It's the next one, and it could end our season. Now, I know PR departments encourage players to be this robotic and to be boring because there's no benefit to saying interesting things, especially when you are in a competitive sport and there's bulletin board material and all of that. But man, SGA, when people say he's the most boring superstar, most boring MVP, it's not just about his style of play, get to the elbow, push off, and hit a jumper. It's also this stuff, too. And his commercials suck. 310-840-4910 if you want in. Dylan is in Florida, and he has another nomination. See, I don't want to pigeonhole, because again, we have Chance, who was calling in wanting to talk about the Buffalo Bills or talk about the Tampa Bay Buccaneers. You're in Florida. Does that mean you're going the Bucs path or somewhere else in terms of talking about NFL contenders that you think aren't getting enough run, not getting enough attention?
9: Duval!
1: I forgot about the Jags, and I forgot about the Dolphins in that state.
9: I'm now, my man. So, you know, we did really good last year. Obviously, we can continue to build on it. So, but that is the goal. That's the plan. You know, I'm a little worried about the running back situation. So, but you know, hopefully Gladstone can work out a trade to, you know, get a little bit more power there.
1: How do you feel about Trevor's haircut?
9: So, well, I mean, it's fake, so it's all right. But whether he
1: is
9: does
1: that right?
9: or not, you know. So he, yeah, it's
1: oh,
9: it's fake.
1: Fate. It's fate. I thought you said it was fake. I'm like, whoa! I thought it was the schedule reveal.
5: No,
1: and
5: no
1: he
5: it
1: cut
5: was
1: it off.
5: Fake.
9: Hey, long
1: oh,
9: hair,
1: it
9: short
1: was
9: hair,
1: fake.
9: Look at, so yeah, it was a fake video. He put a wig on.
1: Whoa! Wow! I didn't. This is breaking news to me. I got fooled by the internet? Damn!
9: I guess.
1: Damn. So, Dylan, thanks so much. Thanks for clearing
9: that up. If
1: we
9: don't win the Super Bowl, he's got to cut it off.
1: All right. I agree. You probably should. D-Day. Whoa! How did we learn it was fake? Is it because after the fact he said, psych?
5: No, they posted a full video about it. About like him putting on the cap and doing the thing. I got fooled by it too. I did a Sportsman about him cutting his hair. And then, you know, 8 hours later, they're like, here's this video of him clearly not cutting his hair. What do you think? We were going to make Trevor Lawrence cut his famous hair? And I was like, all right. Jacksonville 1, Denton 0. And now apparently Jacksonville 2, Denton and Josh 0.
1: Because my wife's told this story a number of times, I'll feel comfortable saying it in 300 markets across the country. My wife has said on more than one occasion in the hospital, a patient has said to her, she looks like Trevor Lawrence. More than one occasion.
5: How do you feel about that?
1: Do we need to revisit talking about male physique and talking about features? I don't know if we need to revisit that, but I love my wife. My wife is hot. All about it. 310-840-4910. Let's go to Bill He's in Canada. I was going to ban all Canadian calls until the Hurricanes Canadian series is over, just because I'm a huge diehard Canes fan. But I'm not going to do that because the Canes are up 3-1, and I feel sorry for my friends up north. Bill, where are you going on the NFL front in terms of teams that can contend that aren't getting talked
10: about?
1: Hey, Bill.
10: You hear me?
1: Yes, we hear you just fine.
10: It's Dale.
1: Welcome. Yeah. Oh, Dale. Hi, Dale.
10: Dale. D-A-L-E, yeah.
1: Oh, but anyways, C-A. Okay, Kale.
10: No, Dale. D-A-L-E.
1: Oh, that's
10: But anyways,
1: that's what I just said.
10: About Cleveland Browns, a few minutes ago, a fella came on. He thinks Cleveland's going to do something this year in the NFL. There's a reason why they call them the Factory of Sadness.
1: Yes, and I think we know why.
10: Right. Well, this year's not going to be any different. But also, I am not rooting for Montreal. I'm a big Toronto Maple Leafs fan.
1: Good.
10: And,
1: go Canes?
10: Yeah. I was going for Edmonton. They got knocked out. So, anyways, then I was going for Colorado. But anyway, yeah, go Canes. I don't want to see Vegas win.
1: Thank you. I appreciate that. I mean, we don't want to see Mitch Marner
10: I'd like
1: holding
10: to see
1: up the cup
10: Carolina, man. They've played tough every year, and they just fell short every year. I think it's their time.
1: I think so, too. I hope you're right, but I'm biased in that. Appreciate the call from Canada, whether it's Dale or Bill or Kale. I feel like this is Step Brothers, and we're in tuxedos, me and Oliver. I think we can figure out the whole Pan situation here. 310-840-4910. Which NFL contender do you believe is getting the least amount of attention or praise? 310-840-4910. We'll get to those calls. Also, we'll go from the least talked NFL contender, the least talked about NFL contender, to perhaps the most discussed next on Westwood One Sports Night.
11: The Vegas Golden Knights are in the Stanley Cup Final for the third time in their 9-year history. Will it be Carolina or Montreal that stands between a return to Sin City for Lord Stanley's Cup? Westwood One Sports.
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0: got a lot of callers that won in, but only one caller claims he can address every topic we've done so far on the show in 30 seconds. That is John, who's listening way out in San Francisco. John, am I mischaracterizing you at all? Is it 30 seconds all you need? The clock doesn't start now. Is it 30 seconds, or do you need more time than that?
1: No, your screener said he's going to time me. So here we go, 30 seconds.
0: Oh, I have the stopwatch in front of me. Hold one sec. I'll let you know when your time starts. John in San Francisco is going to give me his take on every topic we've discussed on the show so far in 30 seconds, and your time begins in 3, 2, 1.
1: All right, here we go. As much as I don't care about Travis Kelce or Taylor Swift, have at it, man. I think if that's what you want to talk about, you should talk about it. I don't have a dog in the race, but I do think that they're not talked about, but I would not bet against Patrick Mahomes and Andy Reid. I still think they're the best quarterback coach tandem in the NFL.
0: And time.
1: That's not 30 seconds.
0: You've fallen.
1: Come on.
0: You said 30 seconds. You said 30 seconds.
1: Let me finish. I promise I'll be less.
0: How many more topics are you going to talk about?
1: Let me finish. As I know you're a Knicks fan, and no disrespect to you, but I think
0: I am not a Knicks fan. I do not care about any NBA team. Not a Knicks fan.
1: Okay, I think the winner of the West comes out and wins the NBA championship. And as much as I despise the SEC, I'm a longtime USC Trojan fan, and the Irish can just pack it up and go home. They are the most annoying team. Thank you. Appreciate your time.
0: You're welcome. Work on your timing better next time. If you tell Oliver 30 seconds, it's got to be 30 seconds. It's generally how these things work in a bit.
2: You started his time, and he didn't even speak until 4 seconds. Like I timed it, you timed it, Oliver timed, like all three of us hand timed it, and he didn't speak until
0: like
2: 4 seconds into the 30 seconds.
0: It's like the combine. Are you saying I was being unfair because you shouldn't time it until the anthem actually begins? Like until you hear the performer say, "Oh, say," like.
2: No, I feel
0: you
2: like if
0: wait
2: you come
0: the first
2: in
0: word comes out.
2: Talking about, well, I can do this all in 30 seconds, you should be ready, willing, and able to, when the timer says go, that you are then going.
0: Yeah. 30 seconds is plenty of time. It's twice as much as Rick Pitino needs. If you know, you know. 310-840-4910 if you want in. Question of the hour. Which NFL contender do you believe is getting the least amount of attention? So it's a team you believe, A, is an NFL contender, and B, isn't being talked about enough as such. Let's go to Eric, who's in Corpus Christi, Texas. Eric, please don't tell me you're about to say the Dallas Cowboys.
3: No, I'm going to tell you about the Cleveland Browns. I really do take
0: Settle down.
3: I really do take issue with the way you've been talking about the Browns. They've got the new head coach. The defense is solid. The offense needs some work, but that's what the offense, that's what the new core.
0: Hold one second. Those who haven't heard my stance yet on the Browns, and you're saying that this is me being a hater, I said they can be better. They can potentially compete in the AFC North. But me saying they can't make the Super Bowl this year means I'm being a hater, saying they can't do something they literally have never done in their history is something. They haven't even won two playoff games in the same year this century.
3: You need to settle down. I didn't say you were being a hater. I said I was taking issue with you. And I'm taking another issue real quickly. I'm taking a real quick issue with you because you say, oh, the Browns have never been to a Super Bowl in their entire life. Well, they have been to an NFL championship before. And if just what if we renamed the Super Bowl the Pencil Bowl? Well, then the Patriots, they've never been to the Pencil Bowl. So, yeah, I guess they suck because they never went.
0: Okay, does it sound better to you if I said they haven't won a championship in 70 years? Does that sound better to you?
3: Well, I'm telling you that the way you present it is such a way that I take issue with it, yeah.
0: I'm being more generous by saying you haven't won a Super Bowl because that's at least 60 years. You go back 70 to the last time the Browns won a championship. I was being nice.
3: The Browns have won an NFL championship. If we renamed it the Corpus Christi Bowl, no one's ever won that before.
0: It's an incredible thing. Thank you for the call. It's good to hear from you. Like, we just turned D-Day. We just turned the Super Bowl into the Beefo Brady's Bowl. That's what we did here. If we just rename this game, you know, the Super Bowl.
2: He's kind of right, though. That's actually a hilarious point. I wouldn't call it the Pencil Bowl. But that is a hilarious point. And by the way, having not won a championship in 70 years is better than having not won one. Like, I don't know why he stuttered at that. You presented two options, and the not winning in 70 years is far better. Because at least you've won.
0: Are you saying, so your contention, D-Day, is that I'm being unfair to the Cleveland Browns?
2: I don't care about the Cleveland Browns. But I'm saying for this specific, would you have rather never won the championship, or you haven't won in 70 years? Yeah, I just haven't won in 70 years, because at least I had a glory day, you know?
0: Another question we're asking. Game 7, Spurs, Thunder. Who wins? Full stop. Who wins the game? Who do you want to win as well? Are those answers the same? Brandon in Chicago, 310-840-4910. Brandon, what do you think?
4: Hey, what's good, Josh? Thanks for taking my call, man.
0: You're welcome.
4: Real quick, I just wanted to say I'm going to be going to the Outlaw Tour this summer, man, in August. Willie Nelson, Avery Brothers.
0: I have been to the Outlaw Tour before. It is amazing. The Avett Brothers are my favorite band. Have you ever seen the Avett Brothers before?
4: No, actually, I haven't.
0: Well, feel free to give us a shout back, especially it would be a great fit on Free For All Friday, and tell us how the Avett Brothers are. Willie Nelson, it's an amazing thing to see, especially considering he's past 90 years old. So what do you got on the Western Conference Finals while we got you? Be sure to give us a shout back on and let us know what you thought of the Avets.
4: For sure. Man, I think the Spurs coach made some good adjustments, man. He let Wemby actually put the ball on the floor. Kind of took Hartenstein out of the game because he can't guard him off the dribble, and he's using those big guards to actually, set some flare screens offensively, and then they were real decisive with the ball. They kind of used that half second method of either pass, dribble, or shoot within a half second, and they didn't really live or die by the three. Once they started hitting threes, Dylan Harper, I thought, had an amazing game. He mixed up his game well, mid-range, going to the rim, and then knocking down some threes.
0: Do you think it translates to game 7? Do you think that is going to happen two nights from now? Who do you like?
4: Yeah, I think they will, man, because defensively, I think they did a good job on SGA, and then, they kind of just let Dort and Williams, shoot up their 1-for-9 threes and, let them die by the three, And so if they, take SGA and, guard them one-on-one, it's kind of like in football when they say the quarterbacks, divide the field in half and then, go from there. So I think kind of like what the Spurs are doing defensively, and, they're playing really good aggressive defense like the Pacers did with Nembhard, guarding them 94 feet with Castle. I just think they got what it takes. And, in my opinion, Mara would be, pretty high up on the draft board, because you got to figure out how you're going to stop Wemby going forward now.
0: 80 more.
4: So
0: for whom?
4: Yeah, I don't know if you heard.
0: Okay, well,
4: Kendall
0: next
4: Gill.
0: Hour, by the way, on the college basketball front, next hour I have post NBA deadline players announced that they're coming back. My top 10 teams in college basketball. I spent way too much time on it, and it's coming up in a bit. We're up against it. Appreciate the call, Brandon. Enjoy the Avett Brothers and the Outlaw Tour. Excellent stuff from Brandon in Chicago. Love a good hoop breakdown. It's a great sport. In terms of just listening to basketball terminology, some of the expressions, just, it sounds better. Kind of like the way you listen to certain accents, certain languages, and you're like, I don't know what you're saying, but that sounds good. Just sounds pleasant. I don't know. When I hear a New Zealand accent, I'm like, wow, that sounds nice. Trying to think what the inverse is of what doesn't sound as nice. Every time I hear a French person talk, it sounds like they're saying something dirty. Or a German speak, it sounds very aggressive. Just the type of language. I don't know. Not where I thought the segment was going to end. Lamar Jackson just met with the media, and he had interesting things to say. You'll hear him next.
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0: Graham.
1: We'll get to Spurs 118, Thunder 91. A Game 7 in the Western Conference Finals coming up this weekend shortly. Lamar Jackson sound can wait as well, because rather than talk about the teams that are underhyped, whether you think the Cleveland Browns or the Houston Texans or the Jacksonville Jaguars are teams that can make some noise and aren't being talked about enough, let's talk about the team that is probably the most discussed team in the NFL this offseason. And that is the Kansas City Chiefs. Don't even know who a close second is unless you count Mike Vrabel, Diana Russini conversation as being, air quote, New England Patriots talk. The Kansas City Chiefs continue to live in the headlines this offseason. The biggest headline being Patrick Mahomes' return to the practice field. Next week is going to mark the six-month anniversary that Mahomes tore his ACL and MCL. It's the first significant injury he's dealt with in his nine-year NFL career. Prior to this, what's the next closest thing? The turf toe he had that limited him in the playoffs one of the years that he won the Super Bowl? It was the first time he faced Philly that he had a big-time playoff run, and we're wondering, how did he do that with the turf toe? Now, the fact that he is out there practicing, it doesn't guarantee that he'll be ready for Monday Night Football to open the season, a game you could listen to on Westwood One Sports, against the Denver Broncos. After all, he is wearing a massive knee brace, and that is something that should concern you. But here was Patrick Mahomes today, and kind of going along the lines of don't make any assumptions, he was careful when speaking about his status for the season opener.
2: I mean, as a competitor, I want to be out there with my guys. But I know that's still a long ways away. And so all I can do is just execute the day and do whatever I can to be better that day. And so we've done that up until now. And we've kind of set these checkpoints and these goals of like where I want to be at. And I've gotten to those. And so now I've got to continue to do that.
1: So the Patrick Mahomes storyline, it's going to absorb some oxygen from the room. But there's plenty of oxygen there for Travis Kelce. Even though Travis Kelce's at Chiefs workouts, the headlines surrounding Kelce, far from Kansas City. The announcement came this week that Travis Kelce would have a minority stake in the Cleveland Guardians. He's entering his ownership era, if you will. This is a few days after he showed up courtside with Taylor Swift at Game 3 of the Eastern Conference Finals, chugged some beer, did it on the Jumbotron, wasn't able to fire his team up enough, though, in order to win a game in the Conference Finals. Speaking of his fiance, it's quite possible that might have been Travis Kelce and Taylor Swift's final public appearance before their big day. D-Day, need a ruling. Do we know the wedding date? That seems like something that should be known by everybody across the country. Whether it's June 13th or July 3rd, because I don't know what is real anymore, given you search something on AI and it can be a hallucination is now a popular term, AI hallucinations.
3: I don't know. Should we know?
1: Yeah. Mega famous. It's either a few weeks out or a month out. Like, this is the closest thing we've had to a royal wedding in America.
3: Yeah, but the royals do it up because they like to indulge in themselves. Not that Taylor Swift doesn't. She has a lot of music.
1: And Travis Kelce.
3: That is quite literally indulging in himself. I don't just try. Do we? Does Travis Kelce have a history of indulging in himself outside of one weird dating show like 10 years ago?
1: Oh, I was going to cite the weird dating show. I don't know. I mean, his podcast. I mean,
3: I don't know. That's indulging in himself, though.
1: All right now.
3: It's a catchphrase.
1: I don't know. It's the closest thing we have to a royal wedding in that it's very performative, it matters to the culture, but largely isn't something that's actually really significant.
3: Yeah, they got, if they're not televising it, I don't know why the public would need to know. Because there have been celebrities that have televised it.
1: It'd be so great if it was televised. It'd be so great. I'd love it if Pat McAfee got an exclusive and he just shows up. He's like, yo.
3: I would not.
1: He's walking down the aisle. Or she is. Actually, I'm going to petition for our show to be the official broadcast partner. I don't know. Let's get to Travis's people.
3: I'm dying Travis to know is like, you know, menu.
1: All my Super Bowls have been broadcast by Westwood One. They do a pretty good job with live events. Let's get to the wedding. Do the play-by-play. I'm already telling management right now, if that happens, I'm the lead announcer. Okay? On this wedding. It's what I hope to be. Breaking it all down. I don't know. What is the proper way for us in the media sphere to cover this wedding? Considering there's an obvious sports tie to this with Travis Kelce, and whether it's July 3rd or June 13th, it's not exactly the middle of the most busy part of the sports calendar, if you will. Just throwing that out there.
3: We should take bets on the kind of suit that Travis Kelce wears. You know, like you can bet on Gatorade colors. Like, what are his groomsmen? What are their colors?
1: See, you're asking all the right questions, D-Day. And I'm glad you're so game for this, because I want to know the suit colors. I want to know what's on the menu. I want to know how many of his teammates make the cut. How many people on the 53-man roster are invited to the wedding?
3: Because, like, they have all the money in the world. So they quite literally have all the resources. If they want 200 people there, they can get 200 people there. If they want 1,000 people, they can get 1,000. If they want 50, I mean, that's kind of selfish. But it's your day, you know? It's your wedding.
1: Is Kenneth Walker invited?
3: No, he's far too new.
1: Chris Jones?
3: Definitely. Are you kidding me?
1: Nick Bolton?
3: Bolden, yeah.
1: George Karloftis?
3: Yeah, Big Carl. What are you talking about?
1: Harrison Butker?
3: Probably not.
1: Matt Araiza?
3: Is he on the Chiefs now?
1: I don't think he's been on the Chiefs for a while now.
3: Yeah. He might not get the invite either. It's bad publicity. She excels in the avoiding those kind of people. Fair or unfair?
1: There's never been a dull moment, is the point we're trying to make with the Chiefs offseason. Whether it started with, whether it's the Mahomes stuff, the Kelce Swift stuff, Trent McDuffie being traded right before free agency, adding Kenneth Walker, picking in the top 10 of the draft, first top 10 pick in nearly a decade. There has been some not so great. Rashee Rice?
3: Not
1: he get an invite?
3: No. No, he's busy. When does his sentence end? That's the important question in relation to when the date of the wedding is. He might physically not be able to go.
1: Don't think I'm going to be able to make it, guys.
3: Hey, can we get this on circuit television in my establishment?
1: Mm-hmm. The Chiefs, they live in the headlines this offseason. The most talked about team in the NFL. There is a topic that matters greatly to this program that we have yet to talk about yet. And damn it, we're going to change that right now. It is game day. On the East Coast, game day for college baseball regionals. I love college baseball regionals. And D-Day, here's the fun of it. If you don't know the format, if you're out there don't know the format, you're talking about 16 regions four teams apiece at the 16 regions on campus and games all throughout the weekend. Double elimination pod format. And the question I have for the floor here, which college baseball regional is the place to be in America this weekend? This is the part where I'll ask you to give me an answer, D-Day and Oliver, if you have thoughts on this, because there's considerations to this question. Location matters. For example, you want to go to Florida? You got Florida and Florida State that are hosting. Gainesville and Tallahassee, very different than going to Miami. Miami actually is in the Florida Gators regional. It could be just quality of competition, quality of play. If you want to see the best teams in the sport, it might not be the most competitive regional. You might go to the UCLA region. LA, great spot to hang. Or maybe you want to go to the two schools hosting in the state of Georgia. The Georgia Bulldogs, Georgia Tech. Top two, top three teams in the country, national contenders. Considering it all, there are three regionals that just look incredible. Just look like a ton of fun. And let's start in the obvious place. D-Day, you tell me what is most appealing here. The Chapel Hill regional is going to be an absolute loony bin. The top seed Tar Heels, they're one of the best teams in the country. Top five team in America. More than capable of winning it all. The number two seed is the Tennessee Volunteers. Rocky Top, you'll always be home sweet home to me. They won the College World Series just 2 years ago. The number three seed's my alma mater, East Carolina. A program with by far the most regional appearances in the country without a trip to Omaha. They're one of the best mid-major programs in the sport. Then you got number four seed VCU. That's less than a, their campus is less than a 3 hour drive to Chapel Hill. All these schools are driving distance to Chapel Hill. So that crowd, those crowds are going to be super rowdy, and Chapel Hill, a great place to hang. The number one choice though might be the Eugene Regional. Obviously Oregon's the top seed, but how about their fiercest rival, Oregon State? Being positioned as the number two seed in their bracket. We're talking about the Civil War in baseball in the NCAA tournament. And for good measure, if as if that wasn't fun enough, D-Day, Washington State, another Pacific Northwest old Pac-12 foe, they're the number three seed in this bracket. So you got Oregon, Oregon State, Washington State, Yale is the four seed all in Eugene. The storylines write themselves. Eugene's awesome. Maybe watching Animal House, where that movie was shot, at the University of Oregon. Maybe watching that for the first time in a long time influenced my decision this week. I'm a zit. Get it? But, Oliver, you were telling me that you wouldn't go with either the Chapel Hill Regional or the Eugene Regional. You are with me that the one of the top options as well is in Lincoln, Nebraska. Why?
0: I think it's the best option. I think it's going to be the most electric regional for multiple reasons. First of all, it's the first time since 2008.

0: or no, they were a 2 seed. I forget what regional a couple years back.
1: Well,
0: but
1: also,
0: they're a very good team, and I think that's going to be the best regional.
1: Don't forget, obviously, that college baseball, the national championships are held in
0: Omaha.
1: And I know Creighton's there, but with respect to Creighton, nobody's close to Big Red in the state of Nebraska. So the fact that they're hosting, that's a really cool thing and a great nomination. D-Day, who, any of these regions where you would want to be hanging out this week watching baseball?
2: I'd love to hang out in Oregon. A lot of places I want to see in Oregon, so I'll pick there. I'll scout my tickets. See, I'll go to Cannon Beach, hang out.
1: You and me both. Let's go to Eugene. Get some Nike gear. Hang out. Have a great time. 310-840-4910. Ryan is in Ontario. Is this... See, I'm a Carolina Hurricanes fan. Do we not have Ryan anymore? Oh, we do have Ryan. Okay, Ryan. I am a Carolina Hurricanes fan. Are you a Canadiens guy? Or do you come in peace?
3: I'm a Dallas Stars fan, and Josh, thanks for taking my call. And Oliver, thanks for being a great producer, and Josh Graham and D-Day, you guys collab so well together.
1: Thanks, Ryan.
3: And I want to say Kyle Busch, first of all, like, it's more than sports. So okay. That was a terrible thing, 41 years old. Mm-hmm. And also Claude Lemieux. Yeah. So and in Canada we the hockey world, I put my hockey sticks outside. That's what we do. So rest. It's just more than hockey. And I know you're a Hurricanes fan. And tomorrow night, like I'm just getting chills right now. So rest in peace, Claude Lemieux. And thanks for taking my call. And I just want to say that. And a one more thing.
1: Yeah.
3: Josh and D-Day.
1: Uh-huh.
3: Yeah, you guys are amazing. So you guys collab well together.
1: Thank you.
3: Hang up the phone lines. And Greg from Michigan.
1: I appreciate the call. And I'll say this.
3: Yeah.
1: The Claude Lemieux news was surprising because, and I appreciate you giving us a shout and the nice words as well. It was surprising when he's out there lighting the torch for game 3 prior to Habs, Hurricanes, and then we get the tragic news. On the Kyle Busch front, the updates we get, it continues to be more and more tragic. Living in North Carolina, had a chance to interview Kyle Busch more than a half dozen times. Had this perception that, oh man, he's going to be a jerk. He was this villain 20 years ago. Couldn't be further from the truth. Tremendous to deal with, and a tremendous loss for NASCAR. As you put it well, some things are bigger than sports. Coming up, how Adam Silver finally caught a break. This is Westwood One Sports Night. Keep it tuned.
4: The Thunder beat the Spurs and lead the series 3-2. SGA and crew are a win away from punching their ticket to their second consecutive finals. Will they get it done tonight in San Antonio? Westwood One Sports.
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0: Sports Night. Here's Josh Graham.
1: A question. Game 7. San Antonio, Oklahoma City. Who are you rooting for to win the game? Who actually wins it? 310-840-4910 if you want in. Love doing late night reactionary sports talk because we get the first crack at it. That means you get the first crack at telling us what you think is going to happen a couple of nights from now, because San Antonio wins 118-91 against the Oklahoma City Thunder. Spent way too much time today. Now that college basketball rosters are pretty close to being set, NBA deadline to pull your name from the draft has come and passed in the last 24 hours. So, spent way too much time putting together a top 10 list for the college basketball season going into next year. What should probably be the top 10 in the preseason poll, barring anything crazy, these are the teams that should be viewed as the favorites to win in college basketball based on all the roster construction, the transfer portal, all of that. We'll get to it in about 15 minutes. But here's the big takeaway to have, a 1,000-foot view on the NBA. Spurs-Thunder going to a Game 7 is the best-case scenario for the NBA. This is the perfect medicine for the league that's had perhaps its worst, most chaotic regular season in history. Remember how the season started way back in October? A week or so into the year, Chauncey Billups, one of your head coaches, a legend, arrested, involved in illegal poker games like a sting. Terry Rozier arrested as well. Terry Rozier, by the way, reportedly received a $1,000 bribe in a betting plot. We learned about that just this week, so there's still news coming out on that front. So that's how the season started. And then during the season, you have most of the conversation not being very positive about the state of things. The NBA regular season's too long, and players are sitting out too often, and you're talking about tanking procedures. By the way, it is funny that the tanking measures that were passed today, it happened the day of this monster game, so the NBA finding reasons to pull eyeballs away from its best product, or perhaps burying it by dropping it the day of the game like this. Those tanking procedures announced earlier today, and according to a breaking news report from Shams Charania. But rather than talk about all that muck, let's focus on the fact that the two best teams in the sport, the two best players in the league, are facing off in a do-or-die Game 7 Saturday night. How awesome is that? That is exactly what you want to see in the NBA. Spurs Thunder going set. It's the perfect setup for the NBA Finals. For one, the NBA, they're not going to have a six-day layoff before its next game. That's great. Pat McAfee can't do nearly as many primetime specials between now and then. But the NBA obviously wants to have the Knicks be competitive in this series. And don't you feel that the Knicks have a better shot at winning the title with OKC and San Antonio on shorter rest, with how physical the series has been, guys going down with injuries, J-Dub, Jalen Williams, re-aggravating the hamstring, Dylan Harper getting banged up, De'Aaron Fox. Those things, they pay dividends. They matter, even though the injury headline of the NBA today, not related to the teams playing tonight, actually the Knicks, a broken pinky finger for Mitchell Robinson. Don't know what his timeline's going to be with a broken pinky finger. Hopefully not something that keeps him out. But Knicks, Thunder, Knicks, Spurs, it becomes more interesting because this series has gotten longer and they have a shorter layoff. D-Day, do you think it makes a difference who New York faces? Does your thought on what happens in the finals change all that much? Do you think it's matchup-oriented?
2: I mean, sure, definitely. I think matchups are going to play a huge factor, more so in how many games it goes, not who the winner is.
1: Which series do you think goes longer, hypothetically?
2: Hypothetically, San Antonio.
1: That would be a longer series.
2: That would be a longer series. I think that one goes six games.
1: Have you looked at the spread for Game 7 yet?
2: I have not, no.
1: I have not either. So, courtesy of our friends at DraftKings, we got Graham's Gamble, and we'll do a little bit later on. Let's try to guess what the spread is going to be. I think Oklahoma City is going to be favored by 4.5 points.
2: I think it's going to be shorter than that. Not much shorter than that, but I think it's going to be shorter than that, I would imagine. So they are at home. It is a game seven. That crowd is insane. But I would go 3.5 because Victor Wembanyama and the Spurs have proven that they can win there.
1: All right. Let us know with great suspense who is actually favored. Oh, how about it? I won something. What do I win?
2: Well, you can play it.
1: More chips? I honestly, this has been a lot of fun tonight, breaking things down, but I'm having so much fun, I forgot I hadn't had dinner tonight. So, I had a protein shake, and I have some chips here. You could even see it if you're watching on YouTube in the corner. I tried to hide it outside the screen, but I didn't push the tortilla chips far enough away on my set. So it's just sitting there in the corner. So that's my dinner tonight. Firing it up. Big time. That's how locked in yours truly was on, yes, Game 6, but also the Orioles losing to the Blue Jays. We don't need to talk about that, though. We don't. The question is the same. Who are you rooting for to win Game 7? Who actually wins the game? 310-840-4910. We just told you. The folks out west, they have Oklahoma City as a 4.5-point favorite. The Spurs remain our pick, though. Because in a do-or-die game, I'm rolling with the team that has the best player on the court. And as we saw tonight, Victor Wembanyama, he's the best player on the court. Oh, SGA is the MVP, and they won the title. Oh, we get it. Your eyeballs aren't deceiving you. When you watch these two teams play basketball, Victor Wembanyama is the best player on the court. And tonight, he looked that. In 28 minutes, he scores 28 points. SGA, 6 of 18 from the floor, he had 15. Second time in 3 games that he didn't score 20 points. Now, some of this, admittedly, is wishful thinking. We're talking about betting odds on things. When this show first started, it was around the time where I went all in on San Antonio. I think Linnell Willingham was with us on that. I bet San Antonio plus 1,400 to win the title at that point. Still have that ticket. So some of it is wishful thinking. But in all sincerity, a single do-or-die game, I think the Spurs win it on the road, just like they did in Game 1. So they're going to bookend this series with road wins, and the reaction across the league is going to be, ah, this is Victor Wembanyama's league now. That's what this is. One of the reasons why Denton Day is the best producer in sports talk is because I'm looking at my notes right now, and we were just talking about some of the bad headlines the NBA's had during the year, and I just have a note that's on my screen here that reads Terry Math. D-Day, do you love some Terry Math? Were you a good math Were you a math whiz kid in high school and in college?
2: Yeah, sure. I was good at important math, like discovering player statistics and averages based off of box scores. I wasn't. Don't come to me with calculus or none of that.
1: So here's the Terry math that you came up with. So he made $100K. He was paid $100K off this entire deal. Over the course of his 82-game season, his average game paycheck was $262K. The year that this happened, the accusation, 22-23 season. He made $21.5 million that year. So the bribe, 38% of the game check. See, what you're illustrating, D-Day, you hear people that lazily just say, oh, the proliferation of sports betting is just leading to more stories such as this. No, it's leading to guys getting caught, and the money is so great, and you need to illustrate it this way with hashtag Terry Math, that most athletes that are participating in major professional sports that can impact some of these results know the dumbest thing you could do is get involved in anything like this, because then the real money train you don't have access to anymore. Because if you get caught, and these sports books, having more information now than ever, will catch you. They knew about the Rozier thing, sports books, the day it happened. They saw it clean as day. The NBA then chose not to do anything about it, allegedly. And that's why the Miami Heat are so mad that the NBA might have had this information and still allowed the Charlotte Hornets to trade Terry Rozier for a first-round draft pick, knowing that this guy had been involved in something like this, and let him play, continue to play. Hashtag Terry Math. As promised, the 10 best college basketball teams. Rosters close to being set. I have those rankings. Next on Westwood One Sports Night.
0: The Super Bowl champion Seahawks, MVP Matthew Stafford's Rams, and Mike Vrabel's Patriots are all back on the field for OTAs. Football news is happening now, and no one covers it like your home of the NFL and Super Bowl 61. 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
1: Oliver, I'm not a great singer. Case in point, sang Rocky Top earlier this hour. But love singing karaoke. It's a good time. Did it at the Final Four in Indianapolis with our Westwood One sports team. Place called the Wild Beaver Saloon in downtown Indy. It was a good time. 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Not by Darius Rucker, contrary to popular belief. That song you were just playing, Santeria Sublime, sang that on Bourbon Street in New Orleans. I have one rule when it comes to karaoke, Oliver. Can't sing the same song twice. So that way, when you hear a song like Santeria by Sublime, first thing your brain goes to is, oh, that moment. That moment in time. So, there you go. Karaoke. Good time. One of these times, D-Day, we need to have a Westwood One sports night function, like a retreat, where you, me, Oliver, Linnell, we go out and we sing karaoke songs. Like, what would be your song of choice if you had to pick one?
2: Not a karaoke guy, so I'll let you have two. I'll double and pass it on to the next person.
1: That's no fun. Oliver, have you ever sang karaoke before? He's on the phone. 310-840-4910. He's been drowning in the phone calls. So rather than get Oliver's karaoke expertise...
3: Yes, I have.
1: Shared
3: sorry.
1: ...to 300 markets across the country. Yes, okay, Oliver, what did you sing?
3: This was probably middle of high school, so this was 7 years ago, but I think we hit 1,000 Years by Christina Perry was one of them for sure.
1: Excellent. Excellent pick. Da-da-da-da-da-da-do. And you got to do the head movement, like Terry Crews and White
3: No,
1: Chicks.
3: You're thinking of, that's by Carly Rae Jepsen. 1,000 Years by Christina Perry is like the...
1: super sad song. I was thinking 1,000 Miles, not Carly Rae Jepsen.
3: Or not by Carly Rae Jepsen, but I know what you mean, yes. I was
1: Vanessa Carlton.
3: We didn't do 1,000 Miles,
1: Vanessa
3: 1,000 Years.
1: Vanessa Carlton, 1,000 Years? Why on earth would you sing that song? Super sad? Christina Perry? What?
3: It was greatness. I don't know.
1: All right.
3: Don't question my decisions at 16 years old, man. I was having a good time.
1: I want the audio of this. That's what I want. More than anything, it's time to rank the top 10 teams in college basketball because rosters are pretty close to set. The transfer portal is tamped down. The deadline for teams or pardon players to pull their name out of the NBA draft was last night. Some key players kept their name in. Some key players decided to go back to college. And that's affected this list. So this, frankly, should be what the top 10 looks like when the preseason poll comes out later this year. Top 10 teams of college basketball. Let's start with some honorable mentions. No Louisville, no Tennessee. Their entire starting fives have been transformed by the portal. That's generally hit or miss. You got to be careful with that. You want to have some continuity on your roster to be one of the 10 best teams in the country. Don't have Alabama there. Aiden Holloway, that situation's unclear. Greg Byrne, the AD, was speaking this week at SEC meeting, says there is a path for him to be back on the floor. They're just not ranked in the top 10. So with respect to those teams, they're not included in the top 10. Let's start with St. John's. Rick Pitino's Johnnies. Our number 10, top 10 college basketball rankings. This is a bet on Pitino. You ask a college basketball coach who the best coach in the country is, they're probably going to point to Pitino. He's your favorite basketball coach's favorite basketball coach. And this is a reaction to the deadline last night. The biggest headline might have been Tunde Yesenfu deciding to take his name out of the draft, leave Baylor, going into the portal to go to St. John's. According to Adam Zagoria, respected reporter in the Northeast, $6 million, Yesenfu, is set to make taking his name out of the NBA draft to play at St. John's. They have a nice blend of returners, some older international players as well, there at number 10. Number 9, the Texas Longhorns. Not only do they bring back 15-point-per-game scorer Matas Vojtitis. Nailed it. Vojtitis. Never get that name right. He was great for them this past year with Swain and with Mac, too. They had a lot of great players. They have a massive portal haul at Texas. Highlighted by Isaiah Johnson, who comes in, I think, from Colorado. David Punch. Big, big impact inside from TCU. Then you factor in, this team went to the Sweet 16 this past year. Sean Miller. He's its coach. And they have a five-star combo guard, too. It's a nice mix of talent. Texas, number 9. Number 8, Virginia. While there's so much turnover on rosters everywhere, Ryan Odom is steering heavy towards continuity. 4 of Virginia's top 6 scorers are back. 7 returners are expected in their rotation. That includes first-team All-ACC forward Tez DeRitter. This team likely has a talent ceiling, but don't forget, they were a top 10-ish team for much of last year. Don't sleep on the Hoos. Number 7, this might surprise you how low this team is, the UConn Huskies, the national runner-up this past year. The Huskies, they're going to be without their top 3 scorers from last year. Going to be without Alex Caravan and his culture that he sets. Without Solo Ball, who's taking a medical redshirt next season to recover from wrist surgery. That's a lot to replace for a Husky team that, if we're being honest about, they were really fortunate throughout the tournament to get to the title game, whether it be surviving Furman in round 1, close game against Michigan State in the Sweet 16, and obviously what happened against Duke. That miracle finish. They do have Braylon Mullins, who hit that shot back. Silas Demery returns too. Jaden Ross is back. Speaking of Duke, you get Duke transfer Nick Kaminya. He's a real factor as well going into his sophomore season. UConn in at number 7, having to replace too much. Number 6, the Arkansas Razorbacks. It would have been ideal if Malik Thomas returned last night, but they did get Billy Richmond to pull his name out of the draft. That's a nice alternative. It's hard not to love their additions. Jeremiah Wilkinson, a bucket at Georgia, now a Razorback. Cooper Bowser, who nearly knocked off UConn single-handedly at Furman, a monster, is now playing for John Calipari in Fayetteville. Jordan Smith, top 3, top 4 recruit in the country. 7-footer Mika Murinen, highly sought after, really skilled player. Arkansas, ton of dudes on this team. John Cal's team is for real. Let's go to number 5. Top 5 teams in the country ranking the best college basketball teams. The Arizona Wildcats. The Wildcats, one of college basketball's most dominant teams this past year, made it to the Final Four for the first time in 25 years. They lose Koa Pete, who they thought they might get back last night. That's a blow. But they do have Karchinkov back and Krivas back. Plus, they snag North Carolina's starting point guard and Derek Dixon and Caleb Holt. That's another one of those real-deal five-star guards who's going to be playing in Tucson. Arizona at 5. Number 4, this might also surprise you, the reigning champion Michigan Wolverines. They're not going anywhere. With Elliot Cadeau back, Trey McKinney back, they're going to be carrying the torch among the returning players. But the 2 transfer bigs that they've added, they're not A.D. Mara. They're not Rhett Johnson. Plus, Teixeira and Burnett, their big culture losses, and Yaxel Lindeborg was the Big Ten Player of the Year. 5-star Brandon McCoy, that's going to help. And Dusty May, he did add some depth in the portal, but just don't see a dude that's going to be one of those National Player of the Year type of guys like Yaxel Lindeborg was. And like some of these top teams we're about to get to might have on their team. Number 3 in the rankings, the Illinois Fighting Illini. Even though the Illini made its first Final Four in 21 years, that looked like a team that was ahead of schedule with what Brad Underwood is going to be bringing back in Champaign. Essentially, all the foreign guys, you know the joke that Oliver made during the Final Four. Hey, I learned a lot about geography by just learning Illinois' roster. Well, all those international players, all of them, are returning. Mirkovic, the twins, Andre Stojakovic, Paige's son. Plus, they added a 15-point-per-game scorer from Providence in Stefan Vox. He's going to be replacing Keaton Wagler, a lottery pick. Number two, the Duke Blue Devils. The Blue Devils roster has everything. You want returning players. Caden Boozer, Caleb Foster, back at point guard. They convinced two potential first-round draft picks in Dame Sarr and Pat Gamba to return to the team. Newcomers. Wisconsin's John Blackwell might be the best guard in the portal. Maybe the greatest Duke portal signing ever. And they also, by the way, signed the number one high school recruiting class, too. So there's a lot to love on the Blue Devils roster. And then number one, it's the Florida Gators. It's absurd how loaded this Gators team is, especially if championship team star Denzel Aberdeen gets his waiver. They need to get a waiver from the NCAA for him to be available. With Aberdeen, remember, Florida won it all in 2024. Then he goes to Kentucky, and now he's back with Florida again. But they still have so many guys from that title team and a team last year that was the number one seed in the NCAA tournament that are returning. Houck, Chinalu, Alex Condon, all back for this year's run. Plus, Boogie Fland is back for a second season in Gainesville. So there you have it. Florida, the number one team in the country. Those are your top 10 teams in college basketball. October, early November, it can't get here soon enough. Make sure, if you haven't already, you are subscribed to the podcast. 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This is how you can watch the show in addition to listening to it. What a concept. Westwood One Sports Night, and also on my X feed at Josh Graham Show, is where we're streaming the show live right now. So however and wherever you're listening or watching, we greatly appreciate that. We do have bets to hand out during the last hour of the show. We call that Graham's Gambling. But prior to getting there, this might sound like a crazy question to ask for a series that's going seven games, but low-key, has the Spurs-Thunder series secretly, quietly, actually been bad? That's next on Westwood One Sports Night.
0: This is Westwood One Sports.
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0: Okay, hear us out. Has Spurs Thunder actually been bad? Game one, that was close. Multiple OTs. Has this series been a microcosm of the NBA season? D-Day, you remember opening night. You had that multi-overtime game. I think it was OKC in Houston. And we're thinking, this NBA season's gonna be great. And it might have been the most volatile, tumultuous regular season that the NBA's had in modern history. So this series starts, and it's a tremendous game. And ever since then, every fourth quarter, the game's decided. You got the Mason Plumleys and Bismack Biyombos of the world coming out there and playing in mop-up time. Here are the following scores since Game 1. I'll defend Game 2, D-Day. 112-113. I'll defend that game. Because you might remember, a lot of interesting things happened. That's when you had, like, the brawl, where the near brawl. Who was the player on the OKC bench? Isaiah Joe, who tried to pump fake one of the get-back coaches, acted like he was going to get involved in that scrum when Mitchell fouled Stephon Castle hard at the basket. That's the same game that Jalen Williams got hurt, Dylan Harper, De'Aaron Fox. Like, that was a game that was so physical. However, just because it was a 9-point game doesn't mean it felt like it was in doubt in the fourth quarter. And some would say 66 free throws, 53 fouls called in a 48-minute basketball game. Not the most fun thing to watch. And the same could be said for Oklahoma City 123, San Antonio 108, 15-point margin in Game 3. Game 4, a 21-point San Antonio win. Game 5, a 13-point Oklahoma City win. And tonight, the widest margin of the bunch, San Antonio by 27. SGA held to 15 points, while Victor Wembanyama went for 28 and 10. So, D-Day, we ask the question again. Couple of questions. Has this series actually been bad? In addition to, who's going to win Game 7, and who are you rooting for? 310-840-4910 if you want in. Has it actually been bad, D-Day?
1: It has been. Blowouts are not interesting in any capacity. Tonight was atrocious.
0: Is a blowout worse than 66 free throws and 53 fouls called in 48 minutes?
1: Yes. Because the game is effectively, you can turn it off. You don't need to watch all four quarters. You did not need to. Nothing took place in the fourth quarter tonight that meant anything. You didn't need to watch that at all. Unless you're trying to see, like, 12th men run pick and rolls.
0: Unless you're worried about the total. I don't know what that would have been tonight. I assume it went way over. If it's 118.91 would have been 209. That sounds like it would have been pretty close, D-Day. Was there some Vegas drama? See, we got Graham's gambling. We'll do it in about 15 minutes. You say there was no reason to watch the fourth quarter. There might have been plenty of reason for some of the folks that had low or had high on OKC San Antonio. Because most of the numbers that are set for this series, we talked about how it's a 4.5-point spread for the game itself, Game 7 on Saturday. 212.5 is the total?
1: This total was 218.
0: So, oh, okay. Well, there you go. Way under. Way under. We're all good on that front. Deserving side came home. 310-840-4910 if you want it on that front. Another topic we're hitting on. A busy, newsworthy week in college sports. But the big takeaway to have in the world of college football, the SEC is contending with Notre Dame for being the most delusional, obnoxious entity in all of college sports. See, Notre Dame's owned that crown for the last few decades. Or at least, let's just limit our scope to college football. Notre Dame doesn't get talked about in these terms, but they should. They're the Dallas Cowboys of college football. That's what Notre Dame is. Hasn't won a title in more than 30 years, yet conflates their television ratings with being one of the top programs in college football, which they aren't. They are not. Whatever the metric you care to look at, they are not that. Yet they expect everybody to treat them as if they're special. Oh, we're independent. Good for you. We have a special television deal with NBC. Yeah, that pays less than what every school gets paid out in their TV deals now that get renewed every handful of years other than the ACC. Notre Dame lost the only two difficult games on their schedule they had last year, yet cried foul, took their ball home, took their ball and went home when they didn't get into the playoff. We're not even going to play in a bowl game. And now they've positioned themselves to automatically make the playoff if they're ranked in the top 12 of college football. So in order to top Notre Dame as being more obnoxious, as being more delusional than Notre Dame, you have to do something pretty significant. Greg Sankey just walked into the room and said, "Hold my beer." The SEC is not handling it well that the Big Ten has become the best conference in college football. Not handling it well at all. Actually, quite literally denying reality. Here was Greg Sankey, the SEC commish, earlier today at SEC meetings in Destin, Florida.
2: If you look at the entirety of our league, we are by far the most competitive, the strongest football league, by far. But you're going to lose games when it's close and competitive like that. So why have they surpassed us? It's an oddball that's bounced a couple times the wrong way. Indiana was pretty dominant in the Rose Bowl last year. A lot of other games you look pretty close margin, and we've been the beneficiary on those.
0: Mm-hmm. Here's the funny magic trick the SEC has played some version of all offseason long. Whether it's Kirby Smart crashing out, making this point on a podcast, Lane Kiffin doing the same thing with the Part of My Take guys. They'll do this magic trick, and you hear Greg Sankey say it there, top to bottom, we're just better than everybody else. You're bound to lose some close games. When they won all the championships for a long stretch, you know, before you could legally pay players. Just interesting, by the way. SEC fans get red in the face when you say this. Oh, you're going to say that we were paying players while others weren't? Yeah, that's what we're going to say. Or you just want us to believe it's some great giant coincidence that right when everybody could start paying players legally, you suddenly are not as dominant as you were before. Really got to put our thinking caps hard on this one, on why it might be that the SEC is not nearly as dominant as they were anymore. But anyway, that's not even the magic trick we're talking about. When they won all those titles, you'd hear the saying, it just means more. SEC, SEC. You'd hear them saying, the secret sauce to the SEC winning the way it did is how battle-tested they are. Can't take a week off in the SEC. It just prepares you. Makes your battle armor as thick as it can be. Then you get Lane Kiffin saying on, again, Part of My Take, that the reason why the SEC now has fallen behind the Big Ten is because there's only a few teams that are really good in the Big Ten, and they only have a couple difficult games, and then they can coast against all the easy teams. In the SEC, we just get worn down By playing all these difficult teams, there's not a week off. We just get worn down. That's what it is. So which one is it? When you win and you have a difficult schedule because your conference is just better than everybody else, you're battle-tested. But then when you lose, it's because you're worn down? There isn't the possibility for just a third option that one conference is better than you right now? Because the truth is, not only has the SEC not won the title in the last three seasons, the Big Ten, meanwhile, has won all 3 years with three different schools, the SEC hasn't even had a finalist. So contrary to Greg Sankey's point, just a couple of weird bounces, you haven't even had a team make the championship game in any of the last 3 years. You haven't sniffed it. You haven't come close to winning the title. To further emphasize the SEC's true obnoxiousness, they are the one thing in the way of the college football playoff being expanding to 24. You can disagree on whether or not it should expand to 24. That's fine. But just know, within the sport, every other conference is on board with it. The coaches just put out a statement saying that they're in favor of it. And the only conference that's getting in the way is the SEC. And if you're the one that's not on board in a time where college football needs to be proactive, then you're the annoying one. You might be the bleep hole. Here was Greg Sankey reinforcing his position that 24 isn't the answer today.
3: There had been no research and work done on 24.
4: Got it.
3: And simply saying we'll do this to do that without the supporting information was not a decision that we were prepared to make. I want to be clear. We never stated opposition to 24. We stated support for 16.
0: You see, Denton, last summer they came together. The SEC folks were considering expansion possibilities, and they came to the conclusion that 16 is what they wanted. So this isn't Greg Sankey saying at the end of SEC meetings that they're against 24. It's just that they had already agreed on 16 and they haven't moved off of that position yet, which just so happens to mirror their television partner ESPN not wanting, if it expands further than 16, college football playoff games to hit the open market and ESPN not having exclusivity in broadcasting the CFP. The games that are on Turner, they sell to Turner. Turner, they license those games to Turner. So that's what really this is about. He didn't sound super supportive of the bipartisan bill to stabilize college athletics that's been discussed today and throughout the week. So it's hard to feel optimistic about that legislation. Sankey spent a large portion, this is rich, of his availability saying that the SEC has not been a disruptive conference within the sport. We're not being volatile. We've been very meticulous, all that. Yet let's not forget that it was the SEC that killed the Pac-12, because they're the ones that kicked off the realignment cycle by poaching Texas and Oklahoma. And that led to the Big Ten's reaction, and then that led to the Pac-12 season to exist. It is SEC presidents talking about their league breaking off and just doing their own thing. It's not other conferences that are doing that. So congratulations to the Southeastern Conference.

0: Don't know if I'm going to bet him, though. Graham's gambling. We got some bets to hand out next on Westwood One Sports Night.
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0: 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Here's Josh Graham.
1: Graham's gambling. Moments away. We had a caller not too long ago say that he had thoughts on every subject that we discussed tonight on the show. And he said he was going to get to all of those subjects in 30 seconds or less. And he failed miserably. He was on the first topic when the 30 seconds expired. He got he started 4 or 5 seconds late. It was strange. The topics that we've been mainly hitting on, we have asked, who's going to win Game 7, Spurs or the Thunder, in the Western Conference Finals? We talked about the Taylor Swift wedding with Travis Kelce. Whether or not, how we should be covering this from a sports perspective. I'm a Carolina Hurricanes fan. I'm excited for my team to potentially make the cup final for the first time in 20 years. Travis is in Nova Scotia. Travis, rather than just asking you to pick a topic and tell me, do you think you could address all three of these topics in less than a minute if I were to time you?
2: So I'll give her a go, but...
1: Okay, let me hold 1 second. Got my timer out. Western Conference Finals, Game 7, Thunder Spurs. Canadiens, Hurricanes, Travis Kelce, Taylor Swift wedding, in 3, 2, 1.
2: I'll give them to you in that order, too. Spurs, OKC, go OKC. SGA, Lou Dort, Canada represent, going to take it to you. You're 7'4", Wemby. That board with a silver spoon. You should be having this on lockdown, but you're early. You got lots of time to come. Mad props. Canadians, yeah, I'm cheering for them. Detroit's my team, but you look at the Canadians on the Canadians roster, way more of them than on Carolina. Bad prop to Carolina. Go Canadians. Last one. What other weddings in sports are you covering other than this one right now? Is anyone covering? Not you. So how do we cover it? We cover it the same way we cover them the rest. We hardly talk about it until something worthwhile talking about sports comes up.
1: All right, 48 seconds. That was pretty good timing on your part. I disagree with all three of those takes. I don't know which of the ones I disagree with the most. I like the Spurs to win Game 7. I obviously am a diehard Carolina Hurricanes fan. I cannot wait for tomorrow night. And here's the thing. Just for scheduling purposes, I need the Canes to win tomorrow night, because if they do, I'll be in the building for Game 1 of the Cup Final on Tuesday. So they need to figure that one out. And then the Taylor Swift-Travis Kelce wedding, we're going to talk about it because it's different than any other wedding. I mean, it might be the closest thing we've had to a royal wedding in America. In that,
2: royal!
1: That's what I'm saying. It's like, I mean, a lot of the royal weddings, performative... It's ceremonial. In America, our royal family is our celebrities. Like, we worship celebrities and celebrity culture and all that. So pop culture, what is our greatest form of entertainment? It's the NFL. And then what's our greatest export in terms of what people consume from America more than anything else? Pop music. Taylor Swift, the greatest pop musician. So you have a Hall of Fame football player marrying the biggest pop star in the world, yeah, in terms of what matters to Americans, maybe this is something that is instructive considering you're in Canada. It matters a great deal down here for all those reasons I just outlined. There you go. There goes our friend from Nova Scotia. Great timing on the call, though. Takes-wise, three different topics, 48 seconds. That's pretty good. Now, let's hand out some bets because it's time for Graham's Gambling.
0: It's time for Graham's Gambling. Let's make some money.
1: Went 1-1 on our Thunder Spurs bets. Laid the 3.5 with San Antonio. They won by 27. Kaysen Wallace had 11. We went under 8.5. In hindsight, I should have gone Jared DeCame, but he was right at the number, 13.5. I was debating between those two, which to go under on. I can't bet anything related to Canes, Canadians. Number one, Denton Day has given me, he hasn't given me a lot of betting advice, but when he does, I listen. What is one of your most important tips when it comes to betting sports, D-Day?
3: We love people and hate the public.
1: That is one rule. The other one related to the Hurricanes and me would be what?
3: Don't bet your team.
1: There you go. So I'm taking that to heart. Especially since the Hurricanes are -200+ favorites, according to our friends at DraftKings. There's no value there. Not betting over 3.5 goals for Carolina. I don't want to touch Montreal's over-under either, goals-wise. Just going to stay away from this game and enjoy watching it. So instead, I'm looking at baseball. Little bit of help from our guy Oliver Shack. I have a couple of big league bets we're handing out. I'm a fan of all the teams in the NL Central. I love watching the Pittsburgh Pirates play. We've been on the Pirates since before the season started, thinking that this is an exciting season in Pittsburgh. And here's Jared Jones making his season debut, guy who struggled to stay healthy. So Pittsburgh's a favorite in this game. However, I'm also a fan of Taj Bradley's work. And I like getting plus money with teams I think are going to win the baseball game. Jared Jones isn't going to pitch deep into this game. Jared Jones might also not look all that good, might be rusty. I like the Twins plus 114 to beat the Pittsburgh Pirates. Throwing for the Miami Marlins is Max Meyer. Watched him a few weeks ago against my Birds. That guy, he can throw. The New York Mets strike out a ton. Over under 5.5 strikeouts. That's it for Meyer, who's dueling Freddy Peralta. I'll take the -112 over 5.5 Ks for Max Meyer against the New York Mets. The Orioles do not know who they're facing on the mound. It's a TBD from the Blue Jays. Trevor Rogers has just looked awful for the Orioles. But what's the rule that we just presented? Don't bet on your team. So I'm not going to do that. Instead, just going to stay with those two and call it a day. Twins plus 114 and Max Meyer over 5.5 strikeouts. Those are our Graham's gambling bets for Friday in sports. The last call for phone calls is answering this question. Which NFL contender is being talked about least right now? Like, who is flying most under the radar that you think has a shot at potentially getting to the Super Bowl or winning the darn thing? My answer, the Houston Texans. If you want in, 310-840-4910, you're welcome to it. The Houston Texans are the best team in the NFL that nobody is talking about right now. You can't write them off as a contender to win the AFC. Well, for one, it's mostly to do with the fact that who in the AFC can you actually confidently write off? Like, if you talk to Cleveland Browns fans, and we have, they think they can win the AFC. Everybody in the AFC North believes that. Everybody other than the Raiders in the AFC West believes that. Everybody, maybe not everybody in the AFC South. The Colts probably believe that. The Houston Texans, the Jaguars. Tennessee, probably not. That feels like a stretch. Bills, Patriots. Like, just, again, the list is so much longer of teams that feel like they can win the AFC than teams that you can write off. There are a lot of good teams. There are no great teams. But the reason Houston could make a run is because it has an all-time defense. Number one overall defense last year, seemingly only going to get better. They might have the best young star pound for pound in the league. And Will Anderson, this guy's going to be a future league MVP. Just listen to the way D'Amico Ryans, Houston's coach, described him at practice today.
4: Yeah, Will continues to wreck practice. I'm probably going to have to sit him out here soon because we have to be able to actually practice. So he just keeps wrecking practice. So that's, just keep doing that. Keep causing havoc. That's what he does. And I was showing God, that's what he does on Sundays as well. So it's no surprise. But Will is the guy for everyone to watch of the intensity at which we operate. That's how Will Anderson plays. That's how I want everybody to be.
1: Exactly. This guy is wrecking practice. You can't practice right with him on the field. That guy is a real dude. The Texans' destiny, though, is largely dependent on the not-so-clear future of their quarterback, C.J. Stroud. It is true that C.J. had one of the greatest rookie years in NFL history. That's true. He helped turn the Texans from a team that had four head coaches in 4 years, turning them from a laughingstock to a playoff team every year that he's been there. But ever since his rookie season, his numbers, they've been on the decline. And that seems to correspond with having less and less support around him. And that support's only going to get smaller once he gets a big deal. That came to a head, by the way, his declining play, with an all-time stinker of a playoff performance against the Patriots. Going back to the getting paid front, don't forget, C.J. Stroud's eligible for a long-term extension this offseason, but right as June is right around the corner next week, he still hasn't received it yet. Here was Stroud earlier today making it known how he feels about that subject.
5: Let my agent handle it, you know, and, you know, if it's time to do it, then it is. If it's not, my job is football, so that's what I focus on, is just getting better. And I think I've held my bargain up on that edge, so, you know, I'm, you know, whatever happens, happens. You know, I'm excited to be a Texan this year and, you know, go from there.
1: He feels he's done his part. And if you make the playoffs every year in Houston, given what it was before, you can make a pretty strong case. But this might be the 1,000-foot view of what's most interesting about the quarterbacks. C.J. Stroud isn't the only QB in his draft class to not receive an extension this offseason. This might be bold, D-Dang. Don't think that Anthony Richardson's getting that extension this offseason. Could be bold to say that, but don't think that that's happening. C.J. Stroud and Bryce Young both came from the same area. Southern California, L.A. They're friends, really tight, play basketball together. Bryce Young was taken number one in the draft to the Panthers. C.J. Stroud, number two to the Texans. Bryce hasn't been extended either. Neither QB at the top of that draft has gotten the long-term extension despite being eligible for it. But the Panthers have less reason to extend Bryce than Houston does C.J. Stroud. Bryce's sample size of production quality production, maybe flip-flop those, it's still small. It's as small as he is, honestly. He clearly has taken strides since the disastrous rookie season and being benched early on in his second year. But is an 8-9 division title in the NFC South enough to erase those realities and give this guy the bag? Obviously wise for Carolina to pick up the fifth-year option. There's no real downside to doing that. But this season, his play this year, is going to instruct what his future in Charlotte should be. Albert Breer, he gave this analogy when it comes to Bryce Young. He compared his situation, Bryce's, to Baker Mayfield at the end of his Cleveland tenure, roughly 5 years ago. Baker, also an undersized quarterback, won the Heisman Trophy. Baker won Cleveland's first playoff game in seemingly forever, but the Browns didn't feel comfortable enough extending him, let him play on the fourth year of his contract. Baker got banged up. They decided to move on in favor of Deshaun Watson, moved Baker in the offseason to the Carolina Panthers. The Houston Texans, the best team that nobody is talking about. D-Day, do you have an answer to our NFL question of the day?
3: I think it's the Bengals.
1: Interesting. Isn't it funny that we get all these calls from Ohio and all of them are talking about the Browns potentially being that team, yet nobody brings up the Bengals? That might be further proving your point.
3: Exactly. I also don't know if the Bengals fans exist. I don't know that I've ever met a Bengals fan before.
1: Oh, they're out there. Who dat? Oh, wait, that's... Wait, what's the difference? Who's who day and who's who dat? Saints and Bengals.
3: The Saints, I think, are who dat. I think the Bengals are who day.
1: Well, sorry about that then. Who day? Who day? Who day think gonna beat them Bengals? The answer to that question, according to D-Day, nobody. Watch out for the Bengals. I am a fan. The word aura gets thrown around a lot. Do like the aura of Joe Burrow. Appreciate that.
3: You should grow your hair out like him.
1: I'm getting a haircut next week. Got a wedding. Why? I'll tell you why. For those watching on YouTube or watching on X, like once we get to the point where the sideburns are over my glasses, like the sides of my glasses, it's too long and it's not controlled enough. And then if you're looking at the back, like the hairs on my collar, it's not a mullet, but it's like three quarters of the way there.
3: The hair's my collar. I don't know why that made me laugh the way it did. You should grow your hair out, though. I think you look good.
1: I just think it's harder to manage. I like...
3: Yeah, but
1: I'll tell you what
3: haircuts.
1: I like. Say it one more time.
3: Less money on haircuts.
1: It's true. The last time I got a haircut, D-Day, I think it was right before March Madness. That's the last time I got a haircut. So, for me, I know folks who get haircuts every month. For me, it's every couple of months. And since I got a wedding next weekend, I just wanna look the part, you know, suit up. By the way, is this a safe space to rant about wedding-related matters since we were talking about Kelce and Swift? I don't know if in Florida this is going to get back to the bride and groom. I hope it doesn't. But one of the asks from the wedding party is that both the men and the gals who come to the wedding don't wear any bright colored clothing. See, normally it's just don't wear white, especially if you are a lady. I mean, only the bride wears white. We get that, right? But I don't have any dark colored suits, but they were specific. The guys don't wear any light colored suits. And apparently, this is what my wife tells me, light gray counts as a light color. And I'm thinking, well, hold a minute. Isn't gray like the darkest color not called black, regardless of the tint of gray that it is? I guess what I'm saying is, if I have a light shade of gray and I wear that to the wedding, am I going to get shamed and yelled at?
3: Have you ever been to a wedding where someone actually gets shamed at for what they're wearing other than somebody wearing white?
1: See, that's the thing, too. And I feel I have enough of a defense here just as being like a color absolutist and saying, you can't say that gray is a light color. I'll fight to the death on that. I'll fight you on this.
3: What if it's
1: just like
3: gray?
1: I'll fight people who say that the Steelers are black and gold when actually they're black and yellow. It's not gold. See, if you're watching actually right now on Westwood One Sports on YouTube, you can see the distinction where over my right shoulder, there's a Wake Forest football helmet. That is actual gold. The Wake Forest logo. Over my left shoulder, Appalachian State claims to be the black and gold. That's flat out yellow. You can see the difference. That's yellow. Why is it not cool to say that yellow is your color when it is? My school does it. East Carolina, right there. Purple and gold. Purple and... That's their chant. Fans yell purple, and they know to yell back gold. That's not gold. That's yellow. And you can't say that gray is a light color, regardless of the circumstances. Am I making sense right now?
3: You lost me a little bit. Light gray.
1: On the yellow part or the light colors?
3: On the gray part. You are hellbent on... I think you're thinking of life like a crayon box a little too much, and gray and black are next to each other in the crayon box, but like gray is a lighter color.
1: Gray is a lighter color, you say?
3: Yeah. Now, I still think you can wear... I think when they say don't wear bright colors, they mean like don't wear pink and don't wear yellow and don't wear things of that nature. I think gray is still okay for what they're asking of you, but you generally gray is a light color. But also,
1: my move, I'm going to wear gray suit. I'm going to wear a dark color tie. That's going to be my move.
3: I mean this in the most respectful way to you and to the bride and groom. If people care what you are wearing, the wedding is not going well.
1: That's true, but you just want to be respectful. That's what I'm trying to do here. That's why I'm airing this out on 300 markets across the country on Westwood One Sports Night. What do we have to put this show to bed?
3: We have the most insane thing that I've ever seen on a TikTok, and it came from an MLB superstar. And I'll share that with you next.
0: The Thunder beat the Spurs and lead the series 3-2. SGA and crew are a win away from punching their ticket to their second consecutive finals. Will they get it done tonight in San Antonio? Westwood One Sports.
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9: The U.S. Treasury quietly released its official financial report for 2025. It appears by its own numbers, the U.S. government seems insolvent. It's reported that the Treasury shows about $6 trillion in assets and over $47 trillion in liabilities. Add it all up, and it looks like the U.S. owes more than $130 trillion it doesn't have. If that were a family, they'd earn $52,000 a year, spend $73,000, and already be more than $1 million underwater. Any accountant would call that insolvent. 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

0: Josh Graham.
1: You think Drake Toll's going to get to this Texas Tech possibility? Where pressure's being put on the Longhorns to buy out a game in the opener so they can meet head-to-head? D-Dag, going to be honest. I got out of the way on that topic because I thought, can I do it as good as Drake Toll? Probably not. So let's hope that's something that Drake Toll will address with the great Addie Bates producing. And shout out to Curtis and the gang as well, running things out there on the left coast. Great stuff tonight. However and wherever you listen or watch, greatly appreciate that. 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Also got the YouTube channel that's been growing quickly as well. However and wherever you watch or listen, greatly appreciate that. Let's close things out by putting this show to bed.
2: Bryce Harper might be like what Will Levis is to Major League Baseball. Remember when Will Levis was being weird and he's like, hey, I'm going to eat this banana with a peel on, or I'm going to put mayo in my coffee. Man, hey, guy, that's odd. Bryce Harper gave us his teeth brushing routine. He's on TikTok now. And I follow Bryce Harper on TikTok. Some of the stuff is interesting. You know, he makes some coffee. I would not call him a barista. But I'm always interested in trying new flavors of things in my coffee, so I like wash it from time to time. But he posted this week his routine for brushing his teeth. And what he does, instead of like a normal person who puts the toothpaste on the toothbrush and then proceeds to brush the teeth, Bryce Harper puts the toothpaste on his tongue and then proceeds to brush it from there. I've always known he's odd. He once got on SportsCenter, I think it was with Van Pelt. He got on SportsCenter and called a meme a memmy, which, like, you're totally out of touch with reality if you're calling a meme a memmy. But I feel like the toothpaste directly on the tongue to start the process of brushing the teeth is weird. Like, objectively, that's a weird one.
1: I agree. However, I think with whatever happens in the bathroom, like getting ready for bed, going to the bathroom, whatever, I think people would be surprised how commonplace doing things differently is. It's like the age-old question. Do you stand when you wipe versus sit? However you answer the question, just know that half the people ask that question answer it differently than you do, which blows the mind of everybody.
2: Never mind.
1: Correct, D-Dang. Correct. That is the answer. Correct. People do. That's because no one's having that conversation, and you're not ever with someone other than a significant other to see that activity happen. So what I'm saying to you is, it wouldn't shock me if people actually did brush their teeth that way more than you think. Not like a majority, not like the one that I just brought up a second ago, where you'd be stunned to know that half the people, you know, are one way or the other on that front. The question I have for you on the way out is, as a DC sports fan, rank these Washington Nationals in terms of being best Nats ever. Steven Strasburg, Bryce Harper, Max Scherzer, Ryan Zimmerman.
2: Max Scherzer won Strasburg in terms of like success.
1: Greatest Nats ever.
2: Scherzer won, Zimmerman 2, Strasburg 3, Soto 4, Bryce Harper 5.
1: Oh, I forgot about Soto. So Scherzer's, Bryce Harper's not high up on that list.
2: He won a championship. All them other dudes won a championship.
1: In fact, you guys won the championship the year after Bryce left.
2: Yeah, good times.
1: That does sound like fun. How did you celebrate that night?
2: A lot of running in the street and dancing to Baby Shark.
1: What street?
2: My home street.
1: Oh, so you didn't go out to the streets of D.C. and party?
2: No.
1: Okay. Good to know. Learned a lot on this program. Quite a bit. Friday night show is going to be a zoo. I might be the happiest I've been as a sports fan since I was 13 or 12 years old. If the Carolina Hurricanes win the Eastern Conference Finals tomorrow night. That's how excited I'm going to be. Cannot wait. Oh, I'm super pumped. Canes, Canadiens. Friday also brings us Free For All Friday. Can't wait for it. Drake Toll in the meantime. Let's have ourselves a Friday. Westwood One Sports Night.
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0: the Drake Toll Show on Westwood One Sports and the Westwood One Sports app. We did it, Joe. You woke up today in Longview, Texas, as a fan of the San Antonio Spurs. What is a San Antonio Spurs fan doing in Longview, Texas? It's not a question you're answering today. You don't care what you're doing in Longview, Texas. All you care about is the San Antonio Spurs have sent the Oklahoma City Thunder to the brink, and this series is going seven. This, 300 milligrams of caffeine, is exactly what we deserve as NBA fans. It is 6:01 and 19 seconds Eastern Time. Drake Toll with you from the confines of Disney World. In Orlando, Florida, Curtis Poindexter runs the board from Culver City, California. Addie Bates produces out of Washington, D.C. And this is the first day of the rest of your life if you're a San Antonio Spurs fan. Finally, you are back in consequential NBA postseason games, and the world is talking about the San Antonio Spurs. It was a dynasty from the Admiral to Tony Parker and Tim Duncan, Manu Ginobili. Boris Diaw was somewhere in there. Remember Kawhi Leonard played for the Spurs once upon a time. It was a dynasty. And then it died. For 8 years, we forget, going on 10 years, we forgot about the San Antonio Spurs in the National Basketball Association. And when playing the best team in the NBA in the playoffs, the defending champions, as a Spurs team that failed to make the postseason last year, failed to finish a year above 500, it should be surprising to you the speed at which San Antonio turned the entire thing around under Mitch Johnson. It should be surprising to you that a team like San Antonio, who you told me 5 weeks ago, 3 weeks ago, a week ago, was too young, too inexperienced, they hadn't been here before, they didn't have a lot of playoff acumen, playoff pedigree. You told me that San Antonio team did not have enough in the tank, not enough experience all time to knock off a team like the Thunder to go to the NBA Finals. Yet here they are driving that series to a Game 7 by outdueling the Thunder in the first quarter 35-22, and more importantly, outdueling the Thunder in the third quarter 32-13 for a blowout 118-91. The Oklahoma City Thunder were blown out last night in the playoffs. You don't get that a lot nowadays. And one of the biggest reasons the Thunder were blown out was the fact that SGA, the MVP, I've told you Victor Wembanyama is the best player, best basketball player in the universe, but that's not who we give the MVP award to. We give the MVP award to the most valuable player, and we use that word as a crutch, that phrase, that term, those three letters as a crutch, to not give the award to the best basketball player in the universe, but to, well, you know, there's a difference between best basketball player and most valuable basketball player. How valuable was SGA last night? How valuable overall has SGA been in this series? Valuable is not the word I would use. Inconsistent is the word I would use. Just 12 hours ago, 10 hours ago, SGA was 6 for 18 shooting, 0 for 5 from the floor, from deep. So 6 for 18, 0 for 5 from the floor from deep, 4 assists, 1 rebound, couple turnovers, no steals, no blocks. That's bad. You sitting at home on your couch, whether you did or did not watch this game, had the same number of three-pointers as Shai Gilgeous-Alexander. The Thunder, as a starting five, only had three combined between Lu Dort, who was 1 for 9, and Jared McCain, who was in appetizing 2 for 3. Surely then SGA, if he was 6 for 18 from the floor, 0 for 5 from deep, surely then he made his money at the free throw line, because that's usually where SGA makes his money, is the free throw line, going 10 for 10, 13 for 13, 15 for 15. No, the officials weren't biting on what the Thunder was casting out. SGA was 3 for 3 from the free throw line. The Thunder as a team, 11 for 12. That is a recipe for the Oklahoma City Thunder, who live at the free throw line, who live off of a physical brand of basketball. Fans get frustrated because, oh, Oklahoma City always gets the calls because their physical brand of basketball. They flop, they flop, they flop. For OKC, the way they want to play the Western Conference Finals didn't work last night. Didn't work again. For the third time this series, San Antonio on top of the Oklahoma City Thunder. And remember the regular season when the Spurs won 4 out of 5 against the Thunder? And now have won 8 of 12 total? Or what is it now? It'd be 7 of 11 total? Oh. San Antonio's figured this thing out. Like nobody else has been able to do in the NBA. San Antonio has figured this thing out. Game 7 will go to Oklahoma City. But the way SGA is playing versus the way Wemby is playing, Wemby, same number of minutes, 28 minutes as SGA. Wembanyama, 28 points, 10 for 21 shooting, 4 for 9 from deep. Did the bulk of that in the first half. Same thing, didn't need to go to the line a ton. 4 for 4 from the free throw line, 10 boards. Couple assists to boot, 2 steals, 3 blocks. Wembanyama is 3 defenders in 1. You're watching the best basketball player in the universe. That is proven time and time again when Wembanyama steps on the floor. If you missed it, let's go back to the highlights. NBC, Mike Tirico. I want to start you off with a melt. This is 48 seconds of quietly the Spurs leading 72-64 with roughly 8 minutes to go in the third quarter. By the time this 48 seconds is up, 52 seconds is up, the Spurs will have gone up by 28 points. A sneaky, you can hear the crowd build, build, build. And at some point it just dies off because it goes from, oh, the Spurs are up 8. Oh, they're up 15. Oh, they're up 20 to, wow, San Antonio is on a 20-0 run of death in the middle of the third quarter that effectively put this game away.
1: Wemby leads it to Fox. To the basket, finally gets one to go.
2: And you see, they went right to the basket with no Victor Wembanyama in the game.
1: Hassel moves it over the rim and one. Look, he's got it back. Step back.
2: Yeah, they're gonna go right at J. Dub.
3: Yeah,
2: he's been off for a while. Look at that crossover there by Hassel.
1: You went up against Manu, you know what that was like.
2: Well, when I became the sixth man, he was the person I studied to try to be a guy who could provide a punch off the bench of Champagne.
1: For ideas of how to get this thing unlocked a bit as Fox bags a couple more at the line. 20-0 run.
0: Did you hear the surprise in Mike Tirico's voice, play-by-play? 20-0 run. As if it had snuck up on everybody in the arena. All of a sudden, the Spurs were up and dominating the Oklahoma City Thunder, the best team in the world. And in the final play of the third quarter, Spurs up 26 points. This is where the Thunder could grab that last little bit. Hey, if last possession, a big dunk, a three-pointer, if we can pull it closer to 20, there's a light. There's something there. We're still the best team in the world. We can do it. Final play of the third quarter. Crowd goes nuts as Victor Wembanyama sends Chet Holmgren's lunch into the third row.
1: Lopsided is third. Wemby, the block. In the corner, even when they were caught napping at the end, San Antonio makes the play.
0: And that was the crescendo of a third quarter with the Spurs. If you need to know one thing, if you walk into the office with one thing today for the water cooler, or your buddy says, oh man, how about them Spurs? 32-13 in the third quarter. Again, 32-13, the Spurs outscored the Thunder in the third quarter. That's your number. That's your fact, your figure to show that you know ball. It was the fourth quarter, 10 minutes to go. Victor Wembanyama slips behind 2 defenders. Alley-oop, slam it home. This is 8 seconds of the end of the game, but there was still 10 minutes to go.
2: The middle, look where Harper is.
3: He blasts it.
1: That's his own breaker.
2: Yeah.
0: That's a zone breaker. I loved the call from Tirico. It had gotten in such blowout territory, there's nothing else to call. The talent, the TV guys, were just like, oh, you know, let's tell old stories. Because the game was so out of hand. San Antonio was up 25 with 10 minutes to go at that point. And that to me was the last shot where, okay, we're good. Whoever wants to, Buffalo Wild Wings, you want to turn this off? College World Series is on. College softball, Oklahoma City's looking pretty good. You got full leeway to do so. This thing's wrapped. It's the final call. Game 7 is headed our way. Mike Tirico on NBC.
3: The Spurs have pulled it off, and there will be a 7th game.
0: The San Antonio Spurs. No Tim Duncan. No Tony Parker, no Manu Ginobili, no Boris Diaw, Danny Green, Kawhi Leonard, Tiago Splitter. None of that. The San Antonio Spurs with Stephon Castle, with Victor Wembanyama, with Julian Champagne or De'Aaron Fox, force Game 7 in the Western Conference Finals. The San Antonio Spurs with no bench outside of Dylan Harper. Keldon Johnson? A little bit of old man Harrison Barnes? Always funny when Kelly Olynyk runs out there. Or Bismack Biyombo. Luke Kornet. Right? You're like, oh, yeah, Luke Kornet. I forgot about him. Hey, Harrison Barnes, the Warriors guy. Kelly Olynyk from the Celtics? The Spurs with almost no bench. Dylan Harper is that key piece that comes off the pine. He had 18 points, 6 for 9 yesterday, by the way. That San Antonio Spurs team is winning for the same reason I told you they would win. Oklahoma City is far deeper. Even when J-Dub is not fully healthy, and he tried to play last night, even when J-Dub is not fully healthy, even when SGA is off, the Oklahoma City Thunder are the deepest team in basketball, the best overall, most complete team in basketball. But the San Antonio Spurs, despite their lack of depth, you can't have 8 players on the floor at one time. If my 5 guys for 36 minutes, if my 5 guys for 40 minutes can outduel your 5 guys on the floor, I win the game. That's how San Antonio has won the game. That's how San Antonio has forced 7. Mitch Johnson expects nothing less than to win Game 7. He spoke to the media after the contest.
4: Tonight was do or die, and I think a lot of fans are going to be happy. They say that's the best line in sports, I believe. So we'll be prepared, take the next 40 hours or whatever it may be to try to get ready, get organized, and get ready to go into a hostile environment against the defending champs in the Western Conference Finals for a team that's done it multiple times and knows exactly what they're going to, what it takes. And I would expect to get their best punch. We're going to go in with our eyes wide open and expecting nothing less.
0: Expect nothing less. Saturday, 8 p.m. Eastern, appointment television in the NBA, Western Conference Finals. For a win or go home. That's what Stephon Castle said post-game for San Antonio. He had a great game, too. 32 minutes, 17 points, 5 for 10 shooting, 7 for 8 from the free throw line, and 9 assists that paced the Spurs. And when he met with the media, said, look, in a moment where if we lose, we go home, I've got to step up.
5: Win or go home. I think nothing else matters for the next 48 hours for us, so you know, get all the recovery, watch all the film you need to watch to have our minds and bodies ready for, you know, that 48 minutes.

0: I've seen it.
1: And he's animated like that, you know, before a game. Did you kind of have a feeling he was going to, you know, come out that hot of a start?
0: Yeah, I mean, we all had a bad taste in our mouth after the last game. We felt like we left a lot on the table, and that's just what Vic do. I think that's the type of guy he is, you know, man of his word. So when he came in, he kind of came with that outfit, I think everyone knew what was going to happen.
1: Victor's always locked in, but
2: when he came in with that outfit, everybody knew what was going to happen. While the Spurs were being asked questions in the post-game press conference about their outfits as a team, hey, you guys look pretty stylish pre-game, huh? Thought you're going to win. The line of questioning for the Oklahoma City Thunder was a bit different. And despite huge struggles, SGA, they're like, hey, you haven't had a great series, and you weren't good shooting the ball again last night. Are you okay? SGA says he's as dialed as ever.
3: We talk so much about the other guys that are fighting through stuff, but how much mental and physical fatigue do you have, and how are you fighting through it?
4: Oh, I'm good. I'm ready to go. Biggest game of my career. Yep.
3: Is it the biggest game?
4: It's the next game, and if I lose, my season's over.
2: Biggest game of his career. Not game seven in the NBA Finals last year. Nope. Biggest game of his career on the way for SGA against the San Antonio Spurs in the Western Conference Finals. Game seven. 118-91 Spurs over the Thunder. When we come back, our biggest losers of the day. We're moving it up a bit in the show and giving you a taste early right here on Westwood One Sports and the Westwood One Sports app. This is the Drake Toll Show.
5: 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But will the three-time Super Bowl MVP be fully ready for the Chiefs opener against Denver? Westwood One Sports.
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3: 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I found out. I learned. When you can see this, or I guess here, on ESPN, this weekend, the Party Animals and Loco Beach Coconuts will play on ESPN, on your TV, on replay, rerun. You can hear the Drake Toll Show on the road in Banana Ball, get this, midnight Saturday. Yeah! Yeah! That's appointment television. If you stay up Saturday after, I didn't think of it till just now. After the Spurs and Thunder wrap up, in whatever sports bar you're in somewhere in America, here comes the guy in the fur coat with the Loco Beach Coconuts, the Party Animals, and Banana Ball on ESPN. That's your nightcap after the NBA Finals. Do you know where your children are? It's a pleasure to be with you. Curtis Poindexter runs the board. Addie Bates produces. And it is 6:24, 38 seconds Eastern time. If you want to listen to the entirety of the Drake Toll Show live, you can go to the Westwood One Sports app or the Drake Toll Show YouTube channel. I think we're live on Twitter too. No, you know, radio shows have to have video. Now you have to be a TV product or it doesn't work. So you can find the show in SiriusXM. Channel 275. Boy, I should know that, huh? It's time for our biggest losers of the day. Biggest loser number one, Drake Toll, for not knowing what SiriusXM channel is.
1: What?
3: 375. There you go. You can listen to the entire show, SiriusXM 375. Second biggest loser of the day, the Vikings locker room. Yeah, this is really awkward. So Kyler Murray and J.J. McCarthy are asked about their relationship with each other. Let's begin this clip by giving you Kyler Murray's answer, which is a really good veteran quarterback answer, and then give you the young J.J. McCarthy. Not nine doesn't have as poetic a response to this inquiry.
4: Your relationship with JJ to this point?
5: It's been great. Obviously, I know he's a younger guy, so any way I can help him, obviously, I feel like, you know, I've played 7 years now, going on eight, so I'm considered a veteran, even though I don't see myself as that. Give him any knowledge that he needs. Again, you know, we're both competitors, and I know, you know, we both want what's best for the team.
4: Of course.
5: Yeah, he's overly accepted, you know, and he's always communicating, asking questions, stuff like that, so it's been good.
6: JJ, what's your relationship been like with Kyler so far?
7: You know, it's just like two guys in a classroom. You know, he sits on one side, I sit on the other side, and it's the coach's responsibility to teach us and coach us. So,
6: is there any awkwardness, like, between you two?
7: Awkwardness, you know, it's just like the same feeling, you know, when you're in high school and there's another person on the other side of the room. That's just kind of how it is, so I wouldn't say there's any awkwardness.
3: Oh, no. So Kyler says, yeah, he's a young kid who's real smart, cerebral, excited to play with him. You know, we're learning from each other every day, makes the locker room better. We got nine. Then they asked J.J. McCarthy, who's already in hot water with the Vikings and its fan base. I feel like they wasted a draft pick on a national champion who's turned out to be a pretty extreme bust so far. Hey, what's it like playing with a veteran? You know, Kyler Murray's got a name, some rapport in the NFL. What is that like? And J.J. McCarthy's response was, I don't know. He's like the other guy on the side of the classroom. Hold on, what? Yeah, no, he's just... Can you clarify that? No, he's just the guy on the other side of the classroom. It's the coach's job to coach us, to bring us together. But right now, we're just in high school. How can you be an NFL quarterback making comparisons about your teammate that relate back to high school? What? We're not in high school. We're not in middle school. That kind of drama doesn't fly in the National Football League. Added as another feather in the hat of why J.J. McCarthy has been a failure in the NFL. Kyler Murray gets to revive his career in Minnesota. Why? Because he can answer the questions honestly and with class. J.J. McCarthy, his opportunity is done. Why? Because he's asked about his teammates and he says, oh, I don't know them. They just we try to keep our distance. Oh, is it awkward? No, we're just around. We're just at different parts of the room. Huh. Biggest losers of the day. Let's throw this one in there. The NCAA. College football. The transfer portal. Loop it all together. At transfer portal, an on 3-run account tweets, new UCLA quarterback Carson Gordon plans to enter the NCAA transfer portal. Gordon will enter as a track athlete, but play football. Oh, no. Now what? If you're a college football player and you want to avoid being penalized for transferring outside of your portal window, just tell them you run track. Enter the transfer portal. Go to NC State for their illustrious track program, and then suit up for football instead. A loophole has been found, and I don't know what the NCAA... What rule do you give? You can only transfer in the sport that you play? That seems fair, but then there will be the exceptions. Well, what if I did run track? What if I did play basketball and football? Now what, huh? This is going to be a tricky one for the NCAA to navigate. And it might be another loophole that college players and their agents, more importantly, get around the transfer portal. Biggest loser of the day, Hunter Yurecek, the Arkansas athletic director. He is getting ripped in the comments sections. After posting a 5-paragraph tweet where he says he's extremely concerned about his student athletes when the Arkansas football program will have kickoff times that are too close to each other? Yeah. ESPN has set our game at Utah for 9:15 p.m. Central Time, September 12th. We anticipate returning to campus at 6 a.m. Sunday, September 13th, followed by an 11 a.m. home kickoff against Georgia 6 days later on September 19th. He's complaining about being in effective prime time on ESPN because the game is late and their game next. He's on the road in a late game. By the way, you scheduled the road contest. And then he plays at home the next week against Georgia. One game's at night. One game's in the morning. Is this a new concept for the Arkansas athletic director, Hunter Yurecek? No, he's just the biggest loser today. This type of scheduling, he says, is unacceptable. Demonstrates a clear neglect for the well-being of college athletes. Of all the things you should be upset by, including your dismal football program, Hunter Yurecek, this shouldn't be one of them. The bad teams play in the morning. You're lucky you get a night game on ESPN. Jake Beckett, former Arkansas defensive end, tweets, try winning some games. Losers wake up early. We played in plenty of 11 a.m. games in 2008 and 2009 when we sucked. Back in the Houston Nutt era, going into Bobby Petrino. In 2010 and 2011, we didn't suck. We usually played later. You know who's not crying to league office? The ADs who win. Yeah, Hunter Yurecek, biggest loser of the day. Another loser. MLB teams with this current proposed salary floor. We want a $245 million proposed ceiling, $171 million proposed floor. Players hate that. They want no salary cap, no ceiling. And the Dodgers, the Mets, the Yankees, the big spenders of the MLB are also going to hate this. So with the Marlins, they're spending $81 million. They're really going to hate it. They don't want to have to pay $171 million. We want to double that. Oof. Collective bargaining agreement in the Major League Baseball realm is going to be a fist fight between the owners and the players to figure out how to get on the field in 2027. Final biggest loser of the day, Victor Wembanyama? I don't know. I don't like when players do this. I understand he was probably pretty locked in. Post-game, Spurs send it to Game 7 against Oklahoma City. And toward the end of this, he's doing one of those courtside interviews on NBC, pretty big channel to be doing an interview on. And toward the end of the interview, just kind of, walks off, sprints off. Here's Wemby on those three letters.
2: Hudson told me that you live for big moments like this, that you want to be on center stage. So why are you, why is this team built for moments like this?
8: I can't answer why. We're just hard. We ain't done nothing yet.
2: You guys held Oklahoma City to 13 third quarter points. What kind of defensive effort does it take as a team to do something like that?
8: Just in the coaches, playing with effort. Thank you.
2: Mike?
9: All right, Ashley. Thank you.
3: All right. Listen to coaches. Bye. Sprint off. Spurs win. Dominant, dynamic performance from Victor Wembanyama. He was relatively quiet in Game 5, too. And it just set the tone. First minute and a half. Couple three-pointers. Blocking an SGA layup. He was assertive. He's three players in one defensively. Those 28 points. 10 boards, 3 blocks came in just 28 minutes of play. His performance puts him in elite company. David Robinson, Tim Duncan, only players in franchise history with 5, 25, and 10 playoff games in a single postseason. I would like to be compared to David Robinson and Tim Duncan. Not bad for the alien. When we come back, Steve Phillips, former GM of the New York Mets, will join the Drake Toll Show, current host at MLB Network Radio. To talk this whole collective bargaining thing and how the Miami Marlins will have to spend double on their roster and the Dodgers will have to spend two-thirds, half of what they currently spend. How does that work? And how do we play baseball a year from now? That's coming up. This is Westwood One Sports, the Westwood One Sports app. This is the Drake Toll Show.
10: Vegas Golden Knights are in the Stanley Cup Final for the third time in their 9-year history. Will it be Carolina or Montreal that stands between a return to Sin City for Lord Stanley's Cup? 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

0: Good morning. It is the Drake Toll Show. 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Addy Bates produces. Curtis Poindexter runs the board. Major League Baseball, the owners and the players can't agree. Stop me if you've heard that one before. This is kind of part of it. But this time feels a bit more monumental as a new collective bargaining agreement is on the table, and there's a disparity between the way the Dodgers spend and the Marlins spend. How can you have two rosters at nearly $400 million difference in their payout for 2026? One team can't compete with that, even in the sport of baseball that has so much parity. So what do we do? Where do we go? When do we agree on something? Steve Phillips, former GM of the New York Mets, joins the Drake Toll Show, current host with MLB Network Radio. Steve, incredibly grateful to have you up early with us this morning, and I'll start it as vague as I can. Will we play baseball on our typical opening day in 2027 at this rate?
1: Well, I think that there's going to be a disparity coming into this negotiation. We knew it, and everybody understands what the positions were coming in on either side. I suspect we'll play baseball in 2027. Now, whether we have opening day right on time or it's pushed back a bit, you know how negotiations go. They come down to the 11th hour, and we've had seasons where we've gotten in all the games, and yet we started a little bit later. So I think we'll play the full 162 next year. I think cooler heads will prevail. I think they'll find some sort of common ground to be able to make things work. And, you know, I think that it's so interesting to me because it feels like there's two negotiations that have to take place. Now, the owners presented a case yesterday and their proposal of a hard cap. Now, it's interesting because I wonder how the large market owners feel about that and whether they, you know, you bought a large market team and paid a premium for it, and now you're talking about leveling the playing field and giving your revenues to the small market teams when they bought a small market team and they knew what they were buying when they bought it. So, you know, it's going to be an interesting negotiation for sure, and the players' first proposal certainly, anticipated the salary cap and sort of came up with their own version of how they could apply that but not make it a hard cap.
0: The GM, Steve Phillips, joins the Drake Toll Show. Steve, if you are the Dodgers, as you're alluding to, $418 million, or the Mets or the Yankees, who are spending so much on a roster, versus the Marlins, Guardians, Rays, who are on the bottom end of that barrel, the White Sox are included in that. I guess my question comes as more of a, if you're a fan of sports, is it not so clear how broken a foundation can be if one roster is $300 million more dollars than another in a single year? Doesn't that seem like, just at least face value, a broken system?
1: On face value, it does. And then you look at the standings this year. You've got the Tampa Bay Rays, one of the smallest markets in baseball, leading the American League East. You've got the Cleveland Guardians, one of the other smaller markets in the league, and they're leading the AL Central. You've got the White Sox who have cut payroll and are in second place. You've got the Twins. You've got the Athletics in second place in the AL West. And you've got the Brewers, one of the smaller markets that's, you know, got the best record or second best record in the National League. And so, you know, I think it makes perfect sense. Any rational person would say, if I have $400 million and you have $100 million, and we get to buy talent, who should buy more talent? But it's not that simple in baseball. And there are pathways for smaller market teams to consistently get themselves there. And, the Yankees are a bit of a – or the Dodgers are a bit of a runaway train with what they've been doing, but they've done everything within the rules of the game. And – they had to go 7 games in 11 innings to beat the Blue Jays last year in the World Series. So, you know, I think that there's certainly is a disparity, but it doesn't completely eliminate chances for small market teams to get in and to make the playoffs and to win in the playoffs. So, yes, I think there's a disparity, but it's not always an exact direct correlation to winning and losing.
0: Steve, if you are an owner like I'll throw it like a John Middleton with the Philadelphia Phillies, and you're being told, hey, we want you at this salary cap to spend $100 million less on your roster each year, Is there good news somewhere in that? I mean, if this follows through, if you're a big market owner, you just mentioned that you bought this team with intention to spend. If you're told, hey, you can't spend, is it so bad to save $100 million every year?
1: Well, it is, you know, I think that so how do you get there is the pathway, okay. Right? So how do you get there right now? So the way to get there is you've got to trade away players to smaller market teams now who can afford them, and so you're gonna trade away Christopher Sanchez because you know right now Wheeler's at the end of his career, just came off of thoracic outlet syndrome. Nola's got an unmovable contract. If you have to trade Kyle Schwarber, or both actually as well. Now you also may have no trade clauses on certain guys, and so you know the whole thing is that. You know, the proposal from the owners was it starts in 27. There's got to be some ability to grandfather and ease into it so that teams can get their payrolls back into a range that makes sense. And because if you're Tom Middleton, yeah, I'd like to cut a $100 million in payroll, but what does it do to my ability to compete? And therefore, what does it do to people wanting to show up in my ballpark and my revenues overall?
0: Yeah. Steve Phillips, former GM of the New York Mets, joining the Drake Toll Show, Westwood One Sports, the Westwood One Sports app. Steve, from the player perspective, I throw out an example of Mike Trout and Nolan Schoenewald, a couple of teammates, one of them at the top of the league and a Hall of Famer, the other still cutting his teeth, young in the sport, but now more established as he becomes an everyday guy for the Angels. How did those two guys approach this situation, the collective bargaining agreement, differently? How did those two different players at steps of their career view the CBA in different ways? How does it affect them separately?
1: Yeah, I don't know that they approach it differently. I think they both agree they don't want a salary cap because, you know, I think the whole idea is don't constrain income, and at some point Samuel can become a free agent, get a payday, go somewhere else and make more money probably. And for Trout, he's locked in and he wants to do what's right for the players that are coming because he's toward the end of his career. And so he's going to be anti-salary cap. The players just don't want it because they look at it as a way to contain costs, and cut payroll. And, you know, the owners have to somehow explain and justify that they're not going to do that. And, you know, they're talking about sharing 50-50 the revenues within the structure of the salary cap, which is, I mean, that's more than what the players are getting now. And so, but they've got to be convinced that that structure will work. And, you know, if you're a large market team, I'm just looking at saying, okay, if you're the Dodgers with your local TV deal, which is astronomical, as part of the plan for MLB, the owner side, they would not get any of that local revenue TV deal. It would all go into a pool with all 30 teams, and it would be divided evenly. So they're going to get far less than the deal they negotiated with everybody else. Now, the players' proposal, you know, where they suggested that they would be a tax on the floor, a soft cap, just like there's a soft cap at the top with the competitive balance tax. They'd want a tax for those that weren't competing. If you're not spending $150 million, then you would get taxed on that, penalized for it. They moved the competitive balance tax on the top side from $244 million to $300 million. And what that did, it would allow the Dodgers $70 million per year to spend because they'd be paying less tax. And so, you know, the player's proposal, it was lifting the teams that weren't spending and said that there's got to be change in the revenue sharing. They did not decide how to get there. And on the upside, they're like, yeah, we're going to move the tax to $300 million. And all it did was the high spenders can keep spending. And so, and look, that suits the players, right? And so nobody should overreact to the first proposal from either side because it's just posturing right now.
0: Steve Phillips, MLB Network Radio, joining the Drake Toll Show. Again, incredibly grateful for your time this morning. Last thing I got for you, if you are the players, if I work for KPMG and I'm making $5 million a year and I can make as much money as I ever want to make, there's no limit on how much KPMG can pay me as a senior associate. Then one day they say, hey, now there's a cap. You can only make $2.5 million. I'm going to be upset. I'm not going to sign on for that. I'm not going to agree to that. At what point, if any, would the players agree to a salary cap?
1: Yeah, I mean, they've been really clear forever. When it was proposed in 1994, it was an absolute non-starter of a negotiation, which is why they proposed a soft ceiling and a soft floor, where it's something that they can give the owners what they want, is some sort of buffers on both sides, and also, you know, maintain some ability to grow on their own part. So I don't know. I think it could be a showdown and a non-starter if the owners are only dead set on the salary cap structure. Then I think that we could sit for a while.
0: Steve, again, grateful for your time. How can folks best follow along with your coverage of the Major League Baseball season, and especially as this all unfolds?
1: Well, at MLB Network Radio, host of the morning show, the leadoff spot on Sirius XM Channel 89, 7 to 10 a.m., the last hour of which is simulcast on MLB Network TV. And then I'll also be at MLB Network TV doing some work as well. Also, we're on... I'm up in Canada on TSN, both radio, TV, and print, or in their website there, writing for them as well. So a little bit, you can find me anywhere.
0: Steve, thanks again for your time.
1: Okay, you bet. Anytime. Thanks, Drake.
0: Find him at Steve Phillips, GM, on Twitter for takes all the time. The last photo that he tweeted was Happy Bobby Bonilla Day. That's pretty good stuff, Steve Phillips. Joining the Drake Toll Show in 1994 is a great metric for how we view this. In 1994, that lockout that cost us the season, where you're moving guys up from minor league ball, like, hey, do you want to go from high A rookie ball? Do you want to go from double A and play in the bigs? We don't really have any bigs players, right? We're trying to figure out how to do baseball in 1994. It ends up being a complete disaster. My dad was drafted that year to the Toronto Blue Jays, late-round draft pick, high 30s, and turned it down to play college football at Missouri State. His first love was football. He goes to Missouri State, ends up transferring to the University of Central Arkansas, blows out his knee, the rest is history. But had he accepted this contract, the Blue Jays, the Mets were looking at him, had he accepted a contract, then he would have likely played in the bigs because of how big of a cluster it was in 1990. But just anybody, just somebody come play. Somebody please. Because they didn't want to go salary cap. Again, you work at KPMG. You work at Sinclair. You work at the cafeteria down the street. They tell you, hey, you can only make so much money that after that you can't anymore. Oh, and by the way, that cap, that number we're setting it at, is lower than your current salary. We're knocking you down by a good chunk. You're not going to sign up for that. You're not going to want that. The players are not going to agree to that in Major League Baseball. However, it evens the playing field for fans. And I guess, you know, Steve's got a good point. The playing field's not even right now, but the White Sox are still winning. The Guardians are still winning. The Rays are still winning. That's baseball. Addie Bates produces. Great guest, Addie. Very well done. Curtis Poindexter runs the board. When we return, it's time for our obituaries and the quickie. Don't miss that. 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

0: 6 a.m. to 9 a.m. every day on your radio. Thanks for being with us. Pleasure to lead it to Derek Fisher now, by the way. Los Angeles, California. Westwood One Sports. Huh? Not bad. The San Antonio Spurs are sending the Western Conference Finals to Game 7 against the Oklahoma City Thunder after a dominant blowout victory, 118-91 in San Antonio. Both of these teams hold off Galveston for one more day. We will see you on Saturday, 8 o'clock Eastern time, as each of them square off. The winner goes to the NBA Finals to meet the New York Knicks. We could see a rerun of 1999 or the birth of a dynasty with the Oklahoma City Thunder, who won their first finals last year. He'll be right back in the fold a season later. They're the best team in basketball. You told me that. Everyone told me that. The best team in basketball. And now they're on the brink, headed back to OKC with SGA unable to shoot and Victor Wembanyama looking even more dominant, namely on the defensive end. This is what we asked for. This is what we wanted, right? This is what we wanted, Spurs Thunder, the true NBA Finals. We talked about this. These are the best two teams in the NBA, the true NBA Finals, the San Antonio Spurs, the Oklahoma City Thunder. And the series has not disappointed. We'll send you to 7. Last night in college softball, I got so close. Whoa. In picking all the games yesterday, I told you Alabama would knock off UCLA. They're the favorite to win the national championship. My personal favorite. I have Alabama winning it all. I thought Tennessee would upset Texas. We're seeing cracks in the foundation for the Longhorns. 6-3. Final score. Vols win it. I then told you Texas Tech would beat Mississippi State. Try 8-0 run rule in 5 innings. Yeah. And I foresaw Arkansas knocking off Nebraska, and the Hogs, who had a 2-0 lead, would be walked off via a home run by the Nebraska Cornhuskers in the bottom of the 10th, extra innings. Hogs were up 2-0, then 3-1, make it 3-2 in the bottom of the 8th in extra innings. Nebraska scored a run to tie things, and that 2-run home run sent the game to the land of shadow and flame. Now, today, College Softball World Series rolls on. Texas and Mississippi State, UCLA and Arkansas, both of those elimination games. Two teams will see their run in Oklahoma City end. Elsewhere, the collective bargaining agreement in Major League Baseball, the proposal of a salary cap. Those two dreaded words, that one dreaded term, salary cap, in Major League Baseball is something the players will not agree to. Why would they? Why would they? Hey, you have to make less money. I don't want to do that. Well, you have to. No, if you tell me I have to make less money, then I just won't play. Well, if you won't play, then fine. We're just going to sit here until nothing happens. That's what we're headed toward in Major League Baseball. It is the 7 o'clock hour, meaning it's time for our obituary. Dead today. Huh. These two major league hopefuls? Alex Friedman tweets, a unique start to tonight's game in Sugarland. We take you back to minor league baseball, where starting pitchers Christian Romero of Oklahoma City and Jason Alexander of Sugarland were having a standoff following the national anthem. Both refused to leave the anthem line, and as the game was about to start, both were ejected. The starting pitchers for the two minor league teams set to duel were ejected due to a standoff during the national anthem. Once again, dudes rock. Dead today, booing the vice president. I've told you, I'll tell you again, do not boo the vice president. He was standing at a podium yesterday speaking at the Air Force Academy when this happened.
1: So I watched a few highlights of graduation speeches where this or that corporate leader will discuss artificial intelligence, AI, and be met with literal boos. Now, you can't boo me. I'm the Vice President of the United States.
2: Boo! You stink!
0: Yeah. You can't do it. Don't boo. Don't. Please clap. Don't boo the Vice President. Even at the Air Force. Namely, they're talking about AI. I don't know. The big thing in the Valonia, Arkansas Facebook page is about the data centers. Not really sure what's happening with those, but they vehemently don't want them. And apparently local politicians are telling them, no, please, take the data centers. You'll love them. Seems like a big money grab. I don't need no data center in my backyard.
3: I doubled the size of it, you dumb person.
0: Dead today, Steve Sarkisian's pride. This deserves some setup. This soundbite's on the longer end. Joey McGuire he's the head coach of Texas Tech football at Big 12 spring meetings, was asked about Steve Sarkisian's comments, where last week Sark said, you know, there's a team in our state that if we played their schedule, we'd win games. We'd go undefeated with our twos and threes. And McGuire didn't hold back any punches and has even offered to buy out the cupcakes on Texas Tech's schedule to put the Longhorns in week one. Here is what Joey McGuire had to say in response to Steve Sarkisian's cryptic comments about the Red Raiders.
4: You know, Sark, we played him. We got our butts kicked the last time we played him. We're 1-1 against Texas since I've been there. And I said, there's no way they're talking about us. Because Sark's a pretty tough guy. His teams are really tough. And I would think that if he was talking about us, that he would call us out. Like, he wouldn't just say, you know, just kind of this comment of, well, there's another team in our state. And so I guess he was talking about us. So I've actually talked to Keith Patterson and I've talked to G.J. Kenny. And they're willing to take our games. And Abilene Christian will go to Texas State. We'll buy our contract out of Abilene Christian. I'm sure, because Texas has got a lot of money, they can buy their contract out. But I do know there's a lot of Red Raiders that will help them buy that contract out if they don't want to. And they can come to Lubbock week one. And, you know, we can figure out if their twos and threes can win this conference. And, you know, I know a lot of people are going to say a lot of stuff about me. Are about us. We didn't score in the playoffs. That's obvious. You can take a shot at us for that. We didn't score in the playoffs. The last time we played Texas, we got beat 57-7. And he played some of his twos and threes. They kicked the crap out of us. But, you know, I know he feels really good about his team if he's making those comments. And, man, we would love to play the University of Texas week one in Lubbock. I do know that Cody Campbell reached out to Stephen Jones, so they don't want to come to Lubbock, and we're going to work on trying to get AT&T week one. So if they want to play week one, then we're ready. We would love to play the University of Texas.
0: That's crazy, dog. UT, the head coach at UT, says the Pansies on the other side of the state won't play a real football schedule. So the Pansies, Joey McGuire, called the football coaches of his week one and week two games and said, hey, I'll buy out you, your contract, and you two can play each other, which would be more fun because we're going to kick the crap out of both of you. Be more fun for you two to play each other. He called the coaches and arranged them to play. Called Texas and said, hey, we just bought out our opponents. We'll play you in Lubbock. Oh, and if you don't want to play in Lubbock, if you don't want to buy out your cupcake, we'll pay for that. Oh, and if you don't want to play in Lubbock, we'll go to AT&T Stadium. We already have Jerry Jones on the phone. Stephen Jones, Jerry Jones, ready to roll. That's impressive from Joey McGuire. Those are our obituaries. That's who died today. It is now time for the quickie. Top five headlines in all sports. Addy Bates reads them. Drake Toll responds.
5: I feel like he should be focused on, finding a quarterback before he tries to reschedule games, but...
6: Bet.
0: That's even better, the fact he doesn't have a quarterback, but he's putting his gumption on the table. I like
5: this
0: guy.
5: Yeah, go for it. I mean, again, Texas would still win. Like, there's no
0: doubt. If he doesn't have a quarterback,
5: that.
0: Then Texas should play them.
5: Yeah.
0: Texas lost to Florida, 3-9 Florida, but yeah.
5: What does that have to do with anything? Texas Tech couldn't score a single point. against an okay BYU team. Oregon. But I don't want to offend you. Here's your first headline.
0: Texas Tech blew out BYU. What are you talking about? What do you mean they scored a ton of points against BYU?
5: Oh, yeah. I mean, against Oregon. Sorry, against Oregon. But, yeah, I mean, yeah, it's just...
0: College playoff Oregon? Like 11... Texas lost to 3-9 Florida.
5: What does that have to do with anything? Look at the beginning of their schedule versus the
0: Texas
5: end of their schedule.
0: Would lose to Texas Tech?
5: No, they would not. This upcoming season, oh my God, drop the Florida crap. You think they would lose to them this season, this upcoming season, this broken down, battered Texas Tech team doesn't even have a quarterback, so they have all this scandal around them. You think they would lose?
0: Broken down?
5: Yeah, I just don't think that team's impressive. It's the Big 12. I know you represent the Big 12, so I'm going
0: to
5: watch it.
0: One team went to the playoff and one team didn't.
5: It's the SEC.
0: Okay, Florida, yeah, scary.
6: Anyway.
5: Actually, yeah, let's do this. Drake, let's look at Texas Tech's schedule. Let's see how scary the Big 12 is.
0: I don't mind Texas Tech playing Texas this year. I don't know why it's that big of a problem. I thought Texas would embrace
5: No, you keep bringing up Texas and Florida. That's all you keep doing. Like, it's like some like broken record, like some ex that won't stop calling you. I'm sorry it's bothering you this much. I didn't realize Texas versus Florida hung over your head.
0: Texas loses games.
5: They also win games. They beat OU. They beat an A&M team who was in the top five. Undefeated A&M team.
0: Yeah, who lost to Miami? I don't...
5: Where was Miami at the end of the year?
0: Losing to Duke? I think Texas should embrace this and just play Texas Tech and not make excuses.
5: I don't think that Sark was making excuses. I think they took it too personally. That's the funny thing. I just don't think it, and that is true. That was the big problem when we're talking about
0: all these.
5: Put
0: your money where your mouth is. If you're gonna talk.
5: He probably would. The only reason why these schools like Texas State or like all these younger like schools, the ones that don't have as much money, is that so they can like one, it helps them out. But yeah, then you get a big payout. Valpo, when I went to Valpo, they would play like New Mexico. They would play like a random school because they would get $1 million paycheck.
0: Yeah.
5: So I'd like, I just, you know, how much...
0: So you pay that $1 million to the school and then play Texas Tech.
5: How much is it going to cost to have to go all the way up there, though? How much money would Texas lose by playing Texas Tech?
0: Just play it at AT&T. It's probably a good way to do it. It's better to play on primetime, too. You probably play that game around primetime than Abilene
5: Texas
0: Christian
5: Tech
0: in Austin
5: Texas?
0: At 2 o'clock. A top 10 game? Yes. That would be
5: also
0: content.
5: Abilene. I don't know where they. Is it Texas Tech who's playing Abilene Christian first week?
0: Texas State. No.
5: Yeah.
0: DJ
5: no.
0: Kenny.
5: No. Texas UT is playing Texas State the first week.
0: Oh, so that's what it is then. Then Joey called Texas opponent and had their head coach agree to play ACU. That's pretty funny.
5: Yeah, but they're not going to get any money from that.
0: I mean, not getting very much money from playing ACU. Or Texas State. I like the eyeballs exposure. I mean, how cool would it be if two... I think it was BYU and Coastal Carolina did this in 2020. They were both undefeated and played like a last-second game. That was awesome. I'm just pro this.
5: No, I mean, it'd be fun. I just think that, like, Texas Tech and BYU... I called you a BYU fan. I think Texas Tech and Big 12 fans are just, like... I think they think about Texas more than Texas thinks about them. So it's just, you know... And Texas already has a gauntlet.
0: Well, no, Texas brought this up. Texas is the one that started this conversation.
5: No, I think he's pointing out like the problem with college football right now. And this was like my problem with the conference, Big 12 conference, is you go around playing these schools who are just okay. So you pad your record and it makes it look like you're impressive. And then when you actually have to play people, like it just, you can't.
0: I understand TCU lost by a lot to Georgia, but didn't TCU beat Michigan with Jim Harbaugh and J.J. McCarthy?
5: How many years back are we going?
0: Three?
5: I mean, like last season. That was a big thing. We talked about it on this air. We talked about it on the show. That was a big thing for you. Like, hey, BYU didn't get in.
0: State lose to
5: like,
0: Toledo.
5: BYU didn't get in. It was like, well, yeah, look at their strength of schedule compared to all these other teams. It just wasn't that impressive.
0: It was better than Notre Dame's.
5: Well, I'm not going to defend
0: Notre Dame. Miami. BYU's SOS is better than Notre Dame and Miami. Ignore the whole. Anyway.
6: That's over a minute.
5: Soak it in.
0: Anyway.
5: Here's your first headline. I don't know if you saw this. French Open stunner, number one, Yannick Sinner, struggles with dizziness during a heat wave in the second round loss.
0: What? He lost?
5: Yes.
6: Is he out of this?
5: Yes. That's how that works.
0: Oh. That's not good. Yannick Sinner's done?
5: Yes, he's done.
7: In the meat.
0: He's the hot one that you like?
8: Big Gooner.

0: Mm-hmm.
1: Now, if you grew up in Groesbeck, Texas, there ain't no such thing as overheating during your game. Rub some dirt on it. They don't even have water during football practices.
0: Touch yourself.
1: They have, they have a water hose with pinholes in it that spits out water. Curtis, mute her mic. Curtis, mute her mic.
0: I doubled the size of it, you dumb person.
1: Curtis, do it. Mute her mic. That's good. That's good. Inside joke. Inside joke. Don't actually mute her mic, please.
2: Right. All right, here's the next one.
0: Interesting, Percy.
2: Wimby backs up.
1: You get it? Did you watch that clip? Did you see that? You're the one that sent that to me.
2: I know that. It's also our network. Okay.
1: It's pretty funny. I liked it.
2: Wimby backs up talk as Spurs send Western Conference Final to Game 7.
1: Yeah, Victor Wembanyama is the best player in the universe. Spurs win. Dominate. That's a minute. We have three more. Rapid fire.
2: Wow, that was great. That was really good. Huskers prevail on 10th inning walk-off at World Series.
1: Yeah, Arkansas up 2-0, then 3-2 in extras. Huskers tie it in the 8th. Softball plays 7 innings. Huskers tie it in the 8th and then walk-off home run in the 10th. They played until like midnight in OKC. Arkansas's first trip. Nebraska's first trip since 02. And it was a classic. Huskers win.
2: I mean, that was less than a minute, but I get it. All right, we already talked about the Texas Tech one, so I'm not going to read that headline. So here's your final headline. We'll end on this one. Big in the sports world, a California teen wins the spelling bee in tie-breaking spell-off.
1: Yeah. We need the audio at some point today because I'm interested in this. How ESPN's picking this up. Shrey Parikh felt his body shake from nerves, says ESPN, when he walked to the microphone at the Scripps National Spelling Bee. Yeah. His 6-year competitive spelling career. Yeah. In front of the pronouncer Jacques Bellet. Nice. Atta kid, way to win the Scripps National Spelling Bee. Addie Bates produces, Curtis Poindexter runs the board. That was a quick top 5 headlines on all of spelling bees. Coming up, the Spurs.
0: What?
1: Game 7 against the Thunder. And the NBA wants to expand the lottery? And if you're bad at basketball, you don't get a good pick anymore? 310-840-4910. 310-840-4910. 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

0: 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George Jones brings us back in. Married Tammy Wynette there for a bit. People forget. They forget. Divorced. 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May he rest his peace.
1: Touch yourself.
0: Oh, may he rest his peace. Interesting, per se. Addie Bates produces out of Washington, D.C. Curtis Poindexter runs the board in Culver City, California.
1: Ignore the hole.
0: 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Will the San Antonio Spurs, you and I, here's the deal. You and I will not talk again until Monday on the Drake Toll Show. And then certainly we will know who won the contest between the Spurs and the Thunder. And we will talk all about how the Thunder play the Knicks and the NBA. I can picture it now. It'll be it'll be coming up. It's the NBA Finals, the Spurs and the Knicks. Right here on Westwood, well, you know, when they have, like, any given day, it's a can cracks or Westwood One! It'll be my box of Tylenol.
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0: The intro to that promo talking about the NBA Finals as the San Antonio Spurs or the Oklahoma City Thunder will meet the Knicks. And last night, for San Antonio to win against this world-beating, unstoppable OKC team, 118-91, the difference was exact. I am telling you what is so obvious to me, okay? Do you want to be an expert on this? On the inside of this? Do you want to have the correct take when you walk into work today and your buddy says, hey, Spurs, send it to 7? Do you want to know what to say? Because I'm not giving you, I haven't heard anyone on the television say this, which is kind of weird because it's low-hanging fruit. I haven't heard many experts break this contest, this game down in the way that I'm about to. But it's obvious to me. You can have 5 players on the court at one time. 5. Depth is great. Depth at this point of the year is great. I'm not gonna knock you for depth. But if you have 12 elite players, and I have 5 elite players, if you have 12 great players, and I have 5 great players, well, let's do some math like this. If you have hey Oklahoma City's got 2 elite guys and 8 great guys. San Antonio has 3 elite guys and 3 great guys. At some level, when we start boiling this math down, it doesn't change the fact you can only have 5 guys on the floor at all times. So Oklahoma City starters can play 16 minutes or 23 minutes or 24 minutes and have guys off the bench that play 21 minutes, 26 minutes, 18 minutes, 20 minutes. You can do whatever mixture you want. You can rotate in 12 guys. But as long as my 5 on the floor, even if it's the same 5 for the entire game, as long as my 5 on the floor are better than your 5 on the floor, that is all I need. And if it means that my starters have to play 40 minutes, 41 minutes, 42 minutes, then fine. So be it. Because I'm not asking you to go win 82 games off the back of 6 guys, 7 guys. I'm asking you to win 4 games this series. Now, just 1. I'm asking you to win 1 game this series with 5 players on the floor. San Antonio doesn't need 12 guys that are better than OKC's. The Thunder are the best basketball team in the universe. One of the greatest basketball teams, I believe it, of all time because of their depth. Well, they're built for a series like this because they're super deep and because they have experience. At some point, when the lights turn on in the NBA arena, Julian Champagne, De'Aaron Fox, Stephon Castle, they've played in big games in their life, whether it be in college, state championship, and high school. They've been put in adverse situations, the EYBL in Atlanta. They've been put in adverse situations. Oh, they're not ready. The lights are too bright. The lights are not too bright for these pro athlete, multi-millionaire basketball players who've been at the top of the game, both in college and the NBA. It's not how it works. Oh, they're too inexperienced. They're not inexperienced. Oh, they haven't been to the playoffs. No, that's a lazy, silly, stupid take. Is there an adjustment? Probably. Are the lights too bright? No. So all San Antonio is needed is for their five on the floor to be better than your five on the floor. If we've got six great guys and you have 12 great guys, can still only put five boys out there. And that's where the Spurs are winning. 28 from Victor Wembanyama last night in 28 minutes of play. There's where you can get away with having a lack of depth. If I'm up by 26 going into the fourth quarter, huh, well, great. I can start choosing, okay, rest him, rest him, rest him. Got to get ready for game seven. That's the craziest part. Is for the San Antonio Spurs who won the game last night, you didn't burn anybody. Only Stephon Castle played more than 30 minutes. Victor Wembanyama's 28 was second on the team. Stephon Castle is a 21-year-old. He just started to be able to drink beers. He can play 32 minutes any night, and it won't matter. You hear that? This wasn't a knockdown, drag-out. Hey, Champagne played 39. Wembanyama played 41. De'Aaron Fox played 38 minutes. And then, luckily, Vassell rose up last second, knocked in a three to win it at the buzzer. Dramatic. No. The Spurs put the Thunder away with a crippled 1-for-9 performance from De'Aaron Fox. The Spurs put the Thunder away. Got to rest up and spend the last quarter of this game mentally preparing for Game 7 in OKC. San Antonio last night was driven by Victor Wembanyama's defense. Early in the game, in that first minute and a half, Wembanyama blocked SGA, knocked in two threes. Uh-oh. Play ball. 28 points, 10 rebounds, 3 blocks. He's the second Spurs player ever to have 25 and 10 in 5 playoff games in a single postseason. He's right there with David Robinson, Tim Duncan. 3 guys all time have done it. He's the third player ever. Third player ever. 28, 10, 3 blocks in 28 minutes last night. Third player ever with 25 and 10. 5 times in a single postseason for the Spurs. I'd like to be compared to the Admiral. I'd like to be compared to Tim Duncan. And a 22-0 run in the third quarter that led to a 92-64 blowout. At that point, the Spurs took the foot off the gas. Perimeter defense on lock. SGA's inability to get inside. Well, surely SGA had 11 free throws last night, even in the loss. No, he had 3. He was 3-for-3 at the line. If Oklahoma City's not getting this friendly whistle, and I am sure, while I thought the officiating was so much, better last night, I am positive that for Game 7, Adam Silver picks up the red phone, calls the right person and says, hey, we got to muck this thing up. We got to ensure the Thunder win. It's a game of storylines. I wouldn't be shocked if Game 7, SGA shoots 14 free throws in Oklahoma City. All these games are officiated different. Wouldn't it help the NBA if we go to 7? Wouldn't 7 be really good for the NBA, considering their... Remember how for ESPN they were losing primetime games, primetime spots? So they had to put Pat McAfee on this special show. Like, hey, we ESPN are losing money because the Knicks and Cavs didn't go into a deeper series. It was a sweep from New York. So, I don't know, throw Pat McAfee out there with Adam Silver. Right? It only helps the NBA, it only helps the TV networks to have a Game 7 here. You helped us get there. We're there. You made it. And I'm interested to see after we've finally figured out how to officiate SGA, we've finally figured out how to have fluid basketball. I'm intrigued to know if that level of there will be a level of consistency to the officiating for Game 7. Because the Spurs forced SGA into one of his worst shooting nights of the postseason. 15 points on 6-for-18 shooting overall. And they cut off his ability to get to the paint. They said, hey, if you're the mid-range guy, we're going to lock you down three-point land, lock you down close to the basket, have fun shooting these 17-footers, see if they keep going in. And if you score 15 points off that, great. We'll live with that all day. Because we've got Dylan Harper, who's jumping off the bench, 18 points, 6 boards. We got Stephon Castle, the rookie. That's where I'm not as worried about San Antonio as a lot of you guys. Oh, they're getting tired. No, you know, it's been a long postseason for San Antonio. Can they keep up? Stephon Castle, Dylan Harper, as long as they're healthy, no question they're keeping up. Victor Wembanyama, no question these players can keep up with Oklahoma City. And after game 5, I thought the Spurs played much more disciplined basketball. It's like Greg Popovich is alive. He's alive. But it's as if they have this ghost of Pop. He's Obi-Wan Kenobi. Is that Uncle Ben? The Ben guy from Star Wars. He's the ghostly figure who's giving advice to everybody. It's R2-D2. Beam. Shoots out the hologram. Luke, the Force is within you. You shall use it for good. I don't know why he's Russian. That's how I view Greg Popovich here. He's alive, but he's like this holographic thing that rises up out of the floor at halftime for the San Antonio Spurs. Hey, guys, get out there and... I'm sorry, I don't know why he became Al Pacino. Hey, guys, get out there and play hard. It's like San Antonio... After every game, you hear somebody, Stephon Castle, yeah, Pop called me. Wembanyama, yeah, yo, Pop and I are working one-on-one. It's worked so well to have the Sage alongside Tim Duncan around this franchise, this organization. And now OKC was kept off the offensive glass. San Antonio didn't turn the ball over as aggressively. The prevention of transition buckets for the Thunder was smooth, seamless. The Spurs dictated pace. And San Antonio drained the Thunder's rhythm all night. Now going into game 7, you bring Pop up out of the floor. Gentlemen, this is the first game of the rest of your life. How bad it must be if you're Oklahoma City. You thought you were on the verge of a dynasty, huh? You thought you were a dynasty. Nobody can compete with us. We have all these draft picks. We have SGA. We have the stars. We're going to go on runs for years and years to come. Huh. Sorry, man. It doesn't look like it's going to work out that way. Instantly, the San Antonio Spurs were on the scene and ready to contend against Oklahoma City. When we come back, a collective bargaining agreement has been proposed in Major League Baseball. But what if I told you that in your job at the White Castle, your job at Panera Bread, your job at Merrill Lynch would have a cap, a limit on how much money you can make in your career? You wouldn't like that. The players don't either. Shine matters. 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Coming up, we won't play baseball next year. Here's why. 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

0: 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Because that's what radio is now. It's not just turn the dial on and, you know, hear the magic as it happens. Nope, it's listen back later. Watch it as a TV show. Welcome to 2026. You happy with what you've done with yourselves? Are you happy with the AI thing? Are you happy with your favorite pro athletes making less money? Bang! Major League Baseball and the MLBPA have launched their opening moves for the next collective bargaining agreement to replace the deal that expires on December 1st of 2026. Let's start now. I move my pawn two spaces. You move your pawn one. I move the same pawn a space. You move a different pawn two spaces. I'd rather begin making the chessboard shake in late May as opposed to doing so in November. Let's try to figure this out as early as possible because there's a good chance we're not playing baseball next year because we cannot agree on the collective bargaining agreement. The league has a massive counteroffer anchored by a hard salary cap and salary floor. It aims to mirror the economic stability of the NFL, the NBA. The reality is the proposal faces impossible hurdles. So let's do this. I'm gonna get comfy for a second. Major League Baseball, it's different. The NBA, the NFL, we know the whole salary cap thing. These players are used to it. They've been told since the beginning of time to create parity and to keep things even, there's going to be a salary cap. You as a team cannot spend more than X amount of dollars. Major League Baseball is not like that. So what it's led to is the Miami Marlins are spending $80 million on their roster and the Dodgers are spending $450 million on their roster. It would only make sense, and Steve Phillips, former GM of the New York Mets, just joined the show and said it. It would only make sense at face value that that's absurd. You give me an extra $300 million to work with, I'm going to go find a team that's going to beat your team. Obviously. Except it's baseball. Tomorrow, we can play a series between the Marlins and the Dodgers for three games, and Miami takes two out of three. But how? The Dodgers have $300 million more dollars worth of players out there, of talent out there. That's just the game of baseball. So here's the deal. We're going to look at Mike Trout. We're going to look at Shohei Ohtani. Say, hey, Bryce Harper. Gerrit Cole, some of the best guys in the league, and say, hey, we've got to limit what we're going to pay you. I'm sorry, Edwin Diaz, we've got to limit what we're going to pay you because there's a salary cap now. And because of this cap, we're going to even the talent out in Major League Baseball. So, like, hey, whoa, don't freak out, don't freak out. You're still going to make a lot of money, but it's going to be less than what it was. Again, I pose you this. Let's say you're working for $500,000 a year at Merrill Lynch. You're like, all right, $500,000 a year, that's a lot of money. Surely you're happy with that. But then what happens when one day you realize, hey, wait a second, Merrill Lynch set a salary cap on my position as a senior associate, and the salary cap is $400,000. So not only is my contract going down by $100K, but I have no prospect to make more later on. That's how the players are viewing this. Now, there are semantics in the middle of that. Like, hey, it doesn't mean just because the salary cap is $270 million or $250 million. They want it at $245 is where the number they set it at. Man, I could make $200 of that. There's nothing saying that I can't, you know, take a $50, $75, $100 million chunk out of that. Maybe I still get to make my money and the rest of my team is poor. That's a possibility. There's semantics to this. But in essence, what it's going to do is it's going to lower the top end of these big contracts. It's going to lower the price tag on the best players in the league. You would be upset with that at Merrill Lynch. You wouldn't like your bosses. You wouldn't like that decision from the C-suite. But let me pose you the other side of this. You just got called up from AAA. You're in the Miami Marlins system. They drafted you. You're slowly becoming a star. You're batting 276. Out of your first 12 games in the bigs, you have 4 home runs. It's pretty good. 13 ribbies. Pretty good. Things are starting to come together. You're thinking about your future. I know you're only 2 weeks into the bigs, but you're thinking about your future. And the problem with that future is you play for the Marlins. You can't get paid. They're only spending $80 million. So the question's been proposed. What if we set a salary cap, $250 million, but we set a salary floor, too? Oh. Yeah, $171 million. So now we double what the Marlins have to pay. Well, now you want to put yourself in the situation of you're an owner of the Marlins, one of the billion owners of the Marlins. You're upset with this. No, no, no, no, no. I was doing just fine paying this roster $80 million. You're going to make me double that, more than double that? No. I didn't sign up for this. I didn't buy the team for this. I didn't buy stake in the team for this. So on the one end, on the salary floor end, the owners are livid. On the other end, on the salary cap side of this, the players are livid. The owners love the idea of a salary cap. Hey, we the Marlins don't want to spend a lot, so the Dodgers shouldn't be able to spend a lot either. The owners hate the salary floor. Hey, we the Marlins don't want to spend a lot. Don't make us spend a lot. And for the players, oh, we want to make as much money as humanly possible. But also, we want to ensure that if we play with the Miami Marlins, we still get paid and get paid a lot. Does that make sense? Does it make sense to you how the cap, the ceiling, is a problem for the high-earning players? And how the floor is a godsend, a saving grace for the low-earning players? They want to know, no matter what, money is coming my way. But that's just not... There's too much disagreement. There's no way to agree on this. 1994, the owners proposed a salary cap. And the players said no. Not only no, but we're so vehemently against the salary cap, we won't play baseball. We won't. We're done. Who won the 1994 World Series? Give you 5 seconds. 5, 4, 3, 2. No one. We just didn't do it. The players said, I want nothing to do with this. No salary cap. And 30 years later, hey, remember that one thing you really didn't want? Well, those were those guys. And now it's you guys, right? Come on. It's a new era of players. You think you're real cerebral about this stuff. We can all agree on a salary cap, right, guys? Up top, high five. Yeah. I don't think it's not going to work that smoothly. For the same reasons. 32 years ago. For the same reasons, we might just not play baseball next year. The proposal includes a landmark plan to centralize all local media revenue, too. We just bought this high-end broadcast deal with these broadcasters down the street. What do you mean centralize local media revenue? What do you mean put it all in a... Well, what? We make millions and millions of dollars from Dodgers TV, Rangers.net. From Atlanta Braves, Turner. And now we got to share that with the Marlins? With the White Sox? We got to share it with the Cleveland Guardians? No! Yeah. We're so far away from the owners in Major League Baseball and the players agreeing on what to do with Major League Baseball. And the longer they disagree, the less likely it is that we see baseball, especially baseball in the way you know and love it, 162 games in 2027. Prepare yourself. Until they agree, until they compromise, we're on our way toward a lockout and another major lockout in professional sports. Addie Bates produces. Curtis Poindexter runs the board. When we return, Westwood One Sports and the Westwood One Sports app. It's time for our Idiots of the Day. A police officer? The Drake Toll Show.
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0: 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Where are my San Antonio Spurs fans? 310-840-4910, 310-840-4910. The Spurs and the Thunder, both a game away from the NBA Finals. We're headed to seven after a blowout win for Victor Wembanyama and company last night. Tonight, Hurricanes, Canadians in the NHL. Who will play the Las Vegas Golden Knights? Will it be Carolina in the Stanley Cup Final? I think the answer is yes. Montreal is plus 195. The Habs, backs against the wall. Carolina, minus 238 on the money line. This one, I think it's best for the league if the Canes... I do not see the Habs coming back in the series down 3-1. Elsewhere, here on the Drake Toll Show, it's time for our Idiot of the Day.
17: Idiot of the Day.
0: Uh-huh. Idiot of the Day, Juwan Jennings, who... Hold on. There's no way this is real, right? This has got to be AI. Got to be Allen Iverson here, right? No, it's real. Out? Hold on. I just double-checked. Juwan Jennings, who feels like Kevin Durant? Here's our first Idiot of the Day, audio courtesy of Ari.
18: How good of a spot is this for you, Fit Watch?
19: Oh, it's awesome. I feel like Kevin Durant, the Warriors.
18: Why you say that?
19: Because big three, man. You know what I'm saying? There's just a lot of talent over here. It's just top-down, head-to-bottom, a lot of talent.
0: Know what I'm saying? No. Juwan, I don't know what you're saying. You just said you feel like KD on the Warriors after moving to the Vikings? And then when asked why, you said big three? I mean, I guess, what? Maybe I need to break this down a bit. Was there a big three with the Warriors? Did I miss a big three? Because I know Steph and Clay were the Splash Bros, right? And it felt like Draymond, especially from a vocals standpoint, he's just the most vocal guy out there, that he got to be kind of that third piece. And then a little bit of Harrison Barnes. And I mean, there was a good mixture, right? You had Leandro Barbosa, people the streets forget. KD comes in the fold. I don't remember them calling that really a big three, though. KD was just like a rent-a-player for a couple years that won you, that made you one of the best NBA teams of all time. But hold on, no. Past that. What the hell? What about Juwan Jennings should be Kevin Durant? None of it. Stunning. Idiot of the day, Juwan Jennings, the Minnesota Viking. What if either one of two things? One, Minnesota should hire a new PR person to media train these players, J.J. McCarthy, Juwan Jennings. Or two, you just don't let them talk. Just no interviews, no reporters, please. Our players need some milk. Idiot of the day, this police officer. Oh, no. A police officer, per the New York Post, pulled the woman over for driving with her phone in her right hand in Palm Beach. only for the woman to raise her right arm. She didn't have a right hand. Here you catch on pretty fast in the audio when she raises that hand and like, all right, now what? Here's the body cam footage from a good old traffic stop.
20: Here's the way you're being pulled over. In the city of Lake Worth today, we're doing an operation for the distracted driver, and you drove past me holding the phone with your right hand, manipulating that phone. I mean, I saw you.
21: So
20: with the phone
21: obviously
20: in your hand.
21: Not. So you wanna just call this a day?
20: Or? I don't want to call it a day. You had a hand up, manipulating.
21: You just said
20: my
21: right hand.
20: Well, I thought I saw you with your right hand.
21: You had a hand up.
20: The right hand. I saw you manipulating.
21: So you didn't.
20: With the right hand, perhaps not, right?
21: But you didn't see me with my right hand.
20: Okay, so you saw.
21: You're saying that you saw me with my right hand.
20: I know what I just said. I'm asking you now. Did you or not have your phone on your hand?
21: I did not.
20: You did not have your phone on your hand?
21: I did not.
20: Hand to God, you didn't have your phone on your hand.
21: Hand to God.
20: The other hand to God, you didn't have your phone on your hand.
21: Hand to God.
20: Cool. You got your driver's license, registration,
21: yes,
20: on your hand?
22: Hand to God.
1: Hand to God.
0: I've never. Hand to God. He looks at this woman and says, hey, so I'm pulling you over. You had your phone in your right hand. She just, no hand there, throws it up. She said, so we done here? I mean, we just call it a day? We good? No, I don't want to call it a day. And the worst thing he could possibly say, at no point should the justice system look at a possible convict, at a possible assailant, and say, so, did you do it? And she's like, no, I don't have a hand. And he's like, do you promise you didn't do it? Yes. Hand to God. And she just puts her right arm up.
22: If you promise?
0: And she doesn't have a hand. So he says, no, the other hand.
22: Must be fun at parties.
0: He makes her put her one hand up to God and promise she wasn't driving with her phone. Pulling you over because you had your phone in your right hand. Doesn't. Oh, it's a great video. Hopefully that one's making its rounds on Facebook in between the AI slop. Idiot of the day, the Arkansas softball team. As a native, my sister's a Baylor softball player. Never really pick up the phone with Arkansas. It's weird. You don't care. You don't need to care. But the way Arkansas has recruited in softball, the last decade they've been really good. They just haven't made the College World Series until now. Basically saying no to any and all in-state prospects and only picking up out-of-state players. So my sister got the call from the University of Arkansas. She's like, no, I'm good. I'm going to go to Baylor. Baylor's the place that I want to be. And Baylor's been to more College World Series in the last forever than Arkansas has, tenfold. Finally, the Hogs, with their slew of California players, make it to the College World Series. Played Nebraska, Jordy Ball and company last night. Arkansas leads 2-0. Early on, fourth inning, Nebraska ties it. We get to the eighth. We're at extra inning, still tied at 2-2 when Arkansas scores top of the eighth. All right. Just for a solo home run in the bottom of the eighth to tie the game again at 3-3. And then in the bottom of the tenth, here's the audio, the final call on ESPN. It's midnight local time. See ya. Home run, Nebraska walks it off.
23: You know, Sark, we played him. We got our butts kicked the last.
0: That's close, but no cigar. I think it was our friend Joey McGuire on. It was 12:34 Eastern time when this rocket came off the bat. Nebraska walking it off in the College World Series. And the emotion of their first win in the WCWS in Oklahoma City since 2002. Their first trip since 02. Both these teams unfamiliar territory in the national tournament. Curtis, we got that ready to go.
24: Again for the Razorbacks. Into center by Kuzak. Johnson going back. It's gone. It's over. It's Ava.

0: What a scene in Oklahoma City.
1: Magic from Ava Kuzak. And it was worth the wait.
0: Yeah. The Nebraska softball team is undefeated, 1-0, and moving on. The Arkansas softball team will play an elimination game against UCLA today. Idiot of the day, Jackson Dart? Yeah, Mike Garofalo tweets, hashtag Giants QB Jackson Dart addressed teammates in a meeting yesterday to discuss his introduction to President Trump last week. Sources tell Garofalo and Ian Rappaport. Other team leaders spoke up as well. Dart and the players worked through it. They are moving forward. Big content guy tweeting, Cam Scataboo stands up and explains his stance on meeting Goofy at Disney World. Addy, the Jackson Dart situation, look, I think in the world of pro sports, I saw one of those metrics not long ago where Major League Baseball is almost entirely conservative, like 90% conservative. The NFL is more 55% conservative. It kind of any given year can ebb and flow. NHL, NBA are pretty liberal. To me, you're going to get a mixed bag of cultures, backgrounds, upbringings, thoughts, and ideas. If one of your teammates is Republican, one of your teammates is Democrat, they're still your teammate, yeah?
2: I don't think you have to go to your team and say, hey, this is why I did such and such. Like, I don't, like, in this scenario, like, I don't agree with Jackson Dart's, like, politics. You don't have to go to your team, like, hey, guys, this is why I did this. Like, you don't have to do that. People know why. People are
0: you don't
2: just
0: agree with Jackson Dart's politics?
2: What? Breaking news, Stinger?
0: Are you? Whoa.
2: Breaking news. Half Mexican chick from Austin, Texas might be liberal.
3: What?
2: Might. I don't know. No, so I mean, I get it. It's whatever. I think the big thing that's really funny out of this is, like, you know, the people who are like, oh, keep your politics out of my sports and stuff like that. And they're like, why can't y'all respect his beliefs? I'm like, dog. Dog.
0: That's a good point. The shut up and dribble crowd, right? The whole don't be political.
2: Yeah. I'm like, oh.
3: I doubled the size of it, you dumb person.
0: Noah Syndergaard.
2: He needs to just focus on his hairline, okay? That's what he needs to focus on.
0: Todd Golden. Yeah. I think, but for you as a college athlete at Valparaiso, if there's an athlete in your locker room who was conservative, it didn't change between the lines, right? It didn't change your performance between the lines and how you valued them as a teammate.
2: No. I mean, we would talk about it. Like, by the way, I was an athlete during, like, the pandemic and stuff like that. We all talked about it. We knew everyone's political beliefs. But when we got on, like, when we were at the lanes, whenever we were out there, we were one team. Like, it was just unity. And it wasn't like they were saying, like, there's a place where you draw the line. Like, if you're, again, like yesterday, if you're beating people, if you're saying racist stuff, then I do draw the line there. I'm like, hey, I actually don't want you here. But it was just, you know, difference of opinions. And we were adults.
0: Yeah. Idiot of the day, Rashi Rice. Oh, shocking, I know. Rashi Rice, per Underdog NFL, and his head coach Andy Reid, is expected to be ready for training camp despite his knee and jail. Because usually there's the quotation with, you know, Rashi Rice, foot, expected to play. It's just Rashi Rice, knee, comma, jail, expected to play. He did drive that car really, really fast and then caused a pile up. And then after the pile up, ran away. And then he smoked weed. And the government said, okay, well, we're going to have to put you in jail now for 30 days. He said, no, please. Yeah, got to put you in jail. But he is expected to play. Are there any consequences if you're in the NFL? Like, how do you go to jail for 30 days? If I went to jail for 30 days in any of my current jobs, after the 30 days, I wouldn't have my current jobs. And for Rashi Rice, his coach was like, yeah, we're praying for him. We need him out here. We want him back right now.
2: Have you considered being good at football, Drake?
0: No.
2: Do you think we could do the Drake Toll Show if you went to jail? Do you think you could bring your Comrex?
0: Ooh. Could I stick a crack pipe in a Comrex? Not for me to utilize. But to disperse to create revenue amongst my new prison friends when I host the Drake Toll Show. Ignore
4: the
0: whole...
4: Shut the hell up!
0: It's gonna be 5:15. I'm gonna...
4: Weird banana boy.
0: Vinyama in the San Antonio Spurs. Brought to you by Wrangler. Wrangler.
2: Come here,
0: Wrangler
2: banana boy.
0: Wrangler.com.
2: Great drops
0: the
2: next soap.
0: Shut the hell up! That's enough about that Wimbanyama guy. I'm from Ada, Oklahoma. You would go to jail from Ada. You would go to... Nah, Ada's a good spot. You wouldn't go. You'd get from Ardmore, Oklahoma, and you'd go to prison. That's a hotbed. Idiot of the day. Texas Tech fans. Robert Barron says, if Tech really wanted to beef up their non-conference schedule, sure that there are Power 4 teams who would oblige, but they'd rather score PR points by making Texas tell them no, all because Sark hurt their feelings. I don't know why Texas would say no to this, though. I still think Texas saying yes and Texas Tech saying yes to a non-conference game week one is fun. I think it'd be really fun, please. It's good for the sport!
2: Can I say the interesting thing, though?
5: Interesting, per se.
2: Sark said that Texas is, it says in here, that his twos and threes could beat Tech's schedule because Tech has the 68th ranked out of 68 P4 strength of schedules. So he never said that his backups would beat Tech. But Texas obviously has number one, and Tech, it says in the tweet, Tech realizing they legitimately play no one is now pushing to play Texas and twisting the meaning of what Sark said so they can maybe get one legitimate opponent on their schedule, but because Texas already has the number one strength of schedule, there is no reason for them to schedule Tech. There's just no reason. Like, okay.
0: It's good for the fans.
2: For Texas
0: fans?
2: I like
0: to see it.
2: I did see on the national media who said, like, we need more of, like, the rivalries, like Texas and Texas Tech, and I was like, that is not a rivalry. Did you see that?
0: No.
2: They just be giving everyone a microphone. Look at Curtis.
0: Yeah, Texas Tech's, like, third,
2: what?
0: Though.
2: I wouldn't say they're
0: when
2: rivalry.
0: When you open up NCAA 12 and it had your list of rivals, or, like, six schools, you're like, what the

0: Oh, it's right here.
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2: Than 6 months after knee surgery, Patrick Mahomes is already back throwing at OTAs. But will the three-time Super Bowl MVP be fully ready for the Chiefs opener against Denver? Westwood One Sports.
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0: to the brain.
1: Good morning. 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Now, Nick Zoraris, founder of the Hockey Theory, Locked On Oilers, joins the show. Let's talk high-level hockey. And, oh, Nick, last time we had you on, it was easy. It was way too easy. The Colorado Avalanche were going to the Stanley Cup Finals. They were going to win the whole thing. They would probably sweep the Golden Knights, just given the rest versus rust. And now, I don't even know what to do. What do we do? The Golden Knights sweep the Avs, and I just help me put into context how monumental this is for hockey.
2: So number one, true villains. It's been a while since we've had an NHL team that has really embraced the villain role to the degree we are seeing now from the Golden Knights, where you have the off-the-ice stuff, where the types of players they've gone after, the fact that they refuse to let Bruce Cassidy interview with other teams, even though there are a number of teams that would like to interview him, the way they've been ruthless in trading away players that they themselves paid a premium asset to go and get. And then in terms of the on-the-ice, they made Colorado look unimpressive, and the Avalanche, highest-scoring team in the league, they averaged 2 goals per game in this series. Colorado, big injuries, their 2 best players, MacKinnon and Makar. And Vegas, you know, these are the types of teams that the devil's advocate people around the trade deadline will say, all you got to do is get in. And people will point at the Golden Knights, who had 19 overtime and shootout losses in the regular season this year, as proof of concept that you have a veteran-laden team. The youngest player for them who's played in a playoff game is 25 years old. And sometimes the light just goes on and you're in the playoffs and the muscle memory kicks in. Vegas is littered with guys with a lot of big game experience, whether it's from their cup final run a couple of years ago or guys who went to the Olympics this past February. So they're kind of the devil's advocate case for all you got to do is make the playoffs and anything can happen once you get there.
1: Nick, I vividly remember when I was in college at Baylor, the Bears lost to Creighton in the NCAA tournament, round of 32 my senior year. And everyone in sports has had this moment. Your team loses in the playoffs, and the first thing you do is walk outside. And it's just that kind of touch grass. I remember it's 4:45 in the afternoon and that kind of brisk, this March air hits you. You're like, wow, it's over. Like all of that work watching basketball season and it's done. How should Colorado Avalanche fans feel after they walk outside and realize, oh my gosh, it's just over?
2: It's one of the great questions we have because ring culture dominates the way we talk about everything now, where if you don't win the championship, you wasted your season. I lament that we're there in the greater discourse, but you made the Final Four. You were the best team in the regular season, and your 2 best players suffered injuries to the degree that one of them missed a couple games in the series. The other one had to come out of a game and then was a diminished version of himself later on. It's hard to really feel, if you're the Avalanche, that you did anything wrong. Your best players are hurt. You saw it happen to the Oilers earlier in these playoffs. You saw it happen in the gold medal game at the Olympics. Injuries are a part of hockey, and staying healthy is luck. There's nothing you can do in a sport as dangerous and as physical as hockey to maintain and guarantee your health. Now, they're going to have some roster decisions as far as money goes. Contract extensions will kick in the not-so-distant future. That'll make it more challenging to keep the group together. But for all intents and purposes, I imagine they're going to run back a roster relatively close to what they had this year, and they'll try to do their version of, we're going to add 1 or 2 more things at the deadline and hope we can get healthy, because that's been an issue for them. You look back to the window of time before they finally broke through and won the cup in 2022, there were multiple playoff runs where they were in a second or a third round of a playoff series, and they're down to a third or a fourth string organizational goalie just because injuries are an inevitable part of a long playoff. We play a 6-month regular season. That's just to get into the playoffs, and then to go the distance and win the whole thing, you're talking another 10 weeks of hockey. It is as challenging a season as we have in sports, and the injury bug will come for you.
1: Moving into this Habs series against the Carolina Hurricanes, it's now 3-1 and headed back to Carolina tonight. I want to keep the first couple questions on these two teams pretty high level. And question number one is, Freddie Anderson, and go.
2: This is out of character. There have been many a time where the Hurricanes have been in these similar spots, and Freddie Anderson has been the goalie that blinks. You have seen him across from a Sergei Bobrovsky, a Vasilevsky, a Shesterkin, and he's been the guy who flubs it. He's been the one who lets in the stinker. But the Hurricanes in front of him are proof of concept that you get to a certain point of roster efficiency. All you need your goalie to do is get on the bus and not miss the bus. All he has to do is make the saves he's supposed to. If he can make the ones he's not, great. But everything around him is operating at such a high degree. The threshold they're asking for performance from him, they're not asking a lot. And when you ask your goalie not to do a lot, it's easier for them to do that workload they do have. It's the opposite of what you're seeing on the Montreal end of things, where Dobesh is playing his butt off, and there's still nothing he can do. He can't score two. But Freddie Anderson, he knows they're going to score two or three goals a game. All he's got to do is stop the easy ones, and that's making the focus on the occasional hard one all that much easier for him. He doesn't have to do a lot. You know, 14 shots on goal per game, three straight games is unheard of in the contemporary NHL. That's 2000s Devils type in front of Marty Brodeur type stuff. We haven't seen something like this basically ever in the Stanley Cup playoffs.
1: He has not notched 20 saves in a single game this series, which is pretty nuts, and a 3-1 lead. Now, for Montreal, and what's got to be devastating for their fan base, you are two shots away from a 3-1 lead. A 3-1 lead of your own. A couple of losses in OT. Is there a hope down 3-1? Is that the hope you cling to, I guess, that the Habs could possibly come back?
2: So I think for Montreal, the conversation's a little bit different, because you can make a real argument they're a year ahead of schedule. They probably weren't supposed to get past Tampa Bay in that first round, and they didn't. They win in a game seven where they have 12 shots on goal. They win 2-1, as hairy a win as you're going to have. Then you get another of your nine lives. You go to game seven against Buffalo. You win that one in overtime. To just be here for them where they're at in their window of contention is an accomplishment. And then you look at the way, as you alluded to, two overtime losses in this series where you are thoroughly outplayed. In this series, Carolina's out shooting you 2-1, out expected goals, high danger, and close to 2-1 across the board. And you still manage to limp through to two overtime, playing as much defense and relying on Dobesh as much as they have. As far as a hope and a prayer, it's as steep as you're going to have. They're 1-for-8 on the power play in this series. And if you're going to pull off the upset as the outgunned team, you need your power play running probably close to 30%. And you need your goalie playing 9-12, 9-20 goaltending, which they're getting in net. But without the offense, it's going to be really tough sledding. You can play great goalie the way Jakub Dobesh has, but if you can't score, you're not going to win these games. And it's been a real challenge for Montreal to get to just three in this series.
1: Let's say that the Carolina Hurricanes take care of business tonight. By the way, Nick Zararos on the Drake Toll Show. Follow him at Nick Zararos on Twitter. Let's say the Canes take care of business and it becomes the Vegas Golden Knights, which those fans are ready to whip out that dynasty word. And if they win the cup this year, then you start having the conversation of, well, it's weird. I don't like it. But, man, the epitome of consistency the last decade has kind of been the Golden Knights. And then on the other side, there is a 17-year-old Carolina Hurricanes fan right now thinking, well, I'm not tired of winning. Winning is really fun, but I'd like to win the whole thing, please. I'd like to do that for the first time in 20 years. What is the dominant storyline if we see a Canes and Golden Knights Stanley Cup final?
2: I'm going to go a little off the board and say the success of hockey in non-traditional markets post-2000. You look at the way over the last 20 years where the two Florida teams have combined for 5 Stanley Cups in the 21st century. The Hurricanes, you alluded to, they won the Cup in 06. Dallas has been a consistent conference final team. Vegas has already won a Cup. And you start to build this game out further and further, where teams like Vegas, who no state income tax in Nevada, consistent winner, as you said, they've been in the league 9 years. They've made the conference final 5 of the 9 years. They're going to the Stanley Cup final for the third time in 9 years. As good as we have in the game today, they're right up there with Tampa Bay and Florida as far as consistency over an extended period of time. And the two ways you can go about this: Carolina is not a traditional hockey market. They can't offer the bells and whistles of a Rangers, a Toronto, a Montreal on day one of free agency. So Carolina knows if they want to be competitive, they have to trade for guys and give them a year or two there to convince them, like, hey, you'll like being here. Trust us to sign that big long-term extension. And on the other end of it, you have Vegas, who does not believe in the draft, does not really believe in talent development other than Dorofeev, who's been great for them. They are the epitome of the guy in your fantasy league who just makes trades to make trades, the Golden Knights.
1: Yeah. Nick, before we get you out of here, let's go real high level. Let's take it to your niche where you're an expert. If you want to win a Stanley Cup with Connor McDavid, what has to happen this offseason to ensure that the Oilers are Stanley Cup quality, winning a Stanley Cup with Connor McDavid?
2: They need more certainty in their lineup. You look at the team they brought opening night last year. A lot of guys being asked to do things they either hadn't done in a while or had never done before. And every team is going to have their deficiencies. Some teams are going to be overly reliant on youth. Some teams are going to be over-reliant on veteran experience. And the Oilers this past year kind of had the worst of both, where the first 50 games were effectively trying to figure out who the best 12 forwards, 6 defensemen were. And that took too long. The Oilers never really took shape. They never really found any level of consistency. And by the time the trade deadline came, they made the trades they were supposed to. They got another defenseman. They added a third line center. It ultimately didn't matter all that much because the foundation itself to add those guys to wasn't good enough. You know, we typically see the teams that go on these big runs, they don't swing the huge franchise-altering blockbuster trade because they already have the foundation in place to only need one more forward or one more defenseman, whereas the Oilers had real foundational issues. And the big one, if you're looking for a singular position, they need another goalie. Whether they bring back Tristan Jarry or not is besides the point. They need another goalie. Ingram's a free agent. Stuart Skinner is no longer with the team, and Calvin Pickard is going to be out of the NHL after this year. The Oilers need a lot, and more likely than not, their window's closed. But if you're looking for a one-word answer, they need another goalie.
1: If you're McDavid, and I'm seeking a free question to end it, if you're McDavid, do you feel like the Oilers are acting in your best interest, or at least aggressively enough to ensure, hey, long-term, you need to be here, and you're always going to compete for the ultimate prize?
2: That is the $100 million question. If McDavid wants to be, he can be the first $20 million a year player in the history of the NHL as soon as next summer when he's eligible to agree to that extension. And he can tell the Oilers, these are the 6 teams I will accept a trade to. I don't want to talk to you about an extension. Trade me. Or he could come in next summer and say, okay, how much do you guys have? I will take that, like he did last year where he took 12 and a half, far less than he could have taken.
1: Friendly.
2: It ultimately depends how patient he's willing to be. If I were his agent, I would be telling him, do whatever you can to get to unrestricted free agency and we'll build a house out of solid gold. If I were him, I'd be trying to get to a winner too. You only get so many kicks at this can, and he's 30 this upcoming year, which is 12 years in the league. It's been to 2 cup finals, 3 conference finals. Not bad, but still missing the ultimate trophy.
1: Yeah, has the same agent as Austin Matthews, too. That guy's about to get paid before too long. Nick Zoraris joining the Drake Toll Show. How can folks best support you and your coverage of hockey through the Stanley Cup Finals into the offseason?
2: You can check out TheoryOfHockey.com, a bunch of different trivia games. I have a Substack, Theory of Hockey, as well. And then Locked On Oilers is every day through probably early mid-July once free agency dies down. Thanks for having me, Drake.
1: Absolutely, Nick. Stanley Cup final on its way. Surely we'll have Nick on again. Thanks one last time. Addie Bates produces. Curtis Poindexter runs the show. Honestly, we don't. What will we do without Curtis? He runs the show. Ignore the hole. You cut that one. There's your new drop. There's Curtis. That one's free for you. Curtis Poindexter runs the show. The San Antonio Spurs run the West. The Oklahoma City Thunder run the West. Neither of them. They're tied. 0 games apiece. March Madness style. Da-da-da-da-da basketball. Winner take all. Game 7 in OKC on Saturday night, 8 Eastern time, tomorrow. How did we get there? What's happening? What is this about? We'll give you the highlights from last night. A little coach speak at the very end. Even SGA asked pointedly about his struggles shooting the basketball. What did he have to say? And that's all coming up next. We'll wrap up this week on the Drake Toll Show.
0: Vegas Golden Knights are in the Stanley Cup Final for the 3rd time in their 9-year history. Will it be Carolina or Montreal that stands between a return to Sin City for Lord Stanley's Cup? Westwood One Sports.
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2: 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On ESPN, the ESPN app, Disney Plus, for more of the Drake Toll Show, but in Savannah Bananas form. And then again, midnight on Saturday. Midnight Eastern Time Saturday is our rerun on ESPN. Yeah, I'll be at the bar. I'll be like 7 pickle shots deep. Just, there's me, fur coat. How fun is that? Now what?
3: We have a pickle for later.
2: Which is, I love pickle shots. I take all the pickle shots from the front and the back. That's correct.
4: And I was taking shots from the front and the back.
2: At the Buckle in Waco, Texas, when I was in college at Baylor, they let us drink. Yeah, we could drink at the Baptist school. I would get a pickle pint at Buckle, and it was just a bunch of pint of pickle shots. A shot is 2 ounces or 3 ounces. Never really had to figure that out.
5: Let's see. I'm trying to figure out how much I had last night. I had one, two, three. A lot of ounces of green shots and tequila.
2: And a Bloody Mary. All right.
5: I did not have a Bloody Mary.
2: Pretty good. Like $8 too. That was back before the recession. It was $8. No telling what it is now. If gas is $6, you know, pickle shots probably doubled. Is what it is.
4: Ignore the hole.
2: Spurs won last night. I'll see you on ESPN tonight. That was the message. I'll see you on ESPN tonight. San Antonio Spurs won last night, 118-91. Let's take you back to the highlights. There aren't that many. Spurs kind of ran away with this one. I'll take it to the final play of the third quarter, though, where Spurs are up 26. Thunder had the ball, and I know how this goes. Look, I grew up a Spurs fan, and I try to. Some people at the network will talk on and on and on about, oh, my team won. Bah, now what? Bah. Not my cup of tea. Not my style. I don't have a team. In the context of this morning show, you and I meet together. I hate your team just as much as I hate my team. I hate every team equally. So I did doing the whole, like, victory dance.
5: Unless it's BYU, boom. Then he loves BYU.
2: At no point has there been a BYU win since we started. I have worn probably 25 teams. 25 teams gear on this show since December 28th. The day it all changed. December 28th is the day.
5: Dub, rage bait.
2: I've had 501. It's my area.
3: That soak.
2: That's half my phone number.
5: Let that soak in.
2: I have no emotional bearing on any team in America, and I will not come on the show and be like, my Spurs did it! My Spurs did it!
5: I don't either.
2: Not that guy. Not going to come on the show and be touting. I'm not going to wear my hockey jersey, my Hurricanes jersey. Josh Graham grew up. He's born and raised Canes fan. I'll give it to him. But he's already seen the Stanley Cup, so after a while, you're good. That's why I think Addy rage baits me all the time about the Texas Rangers. It's if I care that much.
3: Rage
2: as if I'm
3: going
2: to sit here and argue. Why? Yes, she rage baits. And why would I? Why?
5: So fun.
2: Well, it's going to take years off my life. You can't rage bait me about any sports team because I don't.
5: I can rage bait you about BYU. Just, that one usually gets you. When Curtis and I make the soaking jokes, that one usually gets you.
2: There's like no response to an inappropriate sex joke, which I would never make on this show.
5: Whoa!
6: I doubled the size of it, you dumb person.
5: Whoa!
2: I would never make sex jokes on this show.
4: Ignore the
2: whole. That. I'm a professional. I'm a thespian. So I'm not going to gloat if my San Antonio Spurs go to the NBA Finals in Game 7. What? What do you want? What is this reaction to that?
5: I don't know. It just sounded like an impression.
2: Don't. It did not sound like an impression. That was me doing my... I do a myriad of voices on this show. Everyone knows that. It's common knowledge. I'm going to keep it down the middle with my coverage when the Spurs play the New York Knicks. Last night, third quarter, 26-point game. If the Thunder hit a three here, I've seen crazier things. I watched the Knicks come back. In game two. Game one. this was not so. Victor Wembanyama, defense.
1: Defense. Defense.
2: Blocks Chet Holmgren into the first row.
7: Lopsided third. Wemby, the block. In a corner, even when they were caught napping at the end, San Antonio makes the play.
2: I send it back. Spurs 32, OKC 13 in the third quarter. Gulp. That's not good. San Antonio ran away with it. Final call, NBC, Mike Tirico. Spurs send it to Game 7.
7: The Spurs have pulled it off, and there will be a seventh game.
2: Post game. Dylan Harper met with the media and said, like, well, SGA, you know, let's start here. SGA, it's like, I'm as good as ever, man. I'm dialed. I'm good. I'm fine. It's like the rest of your team looks a little tired, a little weak, and you're not making any shots, SGA. Are you as dialed as ever?
8: We talk so much about the other guys that are fighting through stuff, but how much mental and physical fatigue do you have, and how are you fighting through it?
9: Oh, I'm good. I'm ready to go. Biggest game of my career. Yep.
8: Is it the biggest game?
9: It's the next game, and if I lose, my season's over.
2: Yeah. If you lose, your season's over. It's good. It's time, after a blowout win for the Spurs, Game 7 tomorrow, 8 Eastern, it's time for our biggest moments of the week on the Drake Toll Show. I got two of them. Number two, J.D. Pickell on Kirby Smart saying the SEC should leave the NCAA. Here we go.
10: It's the billion-dollar question, is how much is the NCAA standing in the way of the SEC doing what they want to do?
2: Yeah.
10: I think that the NCAA, in a lot of ways, has a lot less power than it used to. I don't know if that's breaking news at all in saying something like that.
2: Sure.
10: I think the tricky part isn't so much the NCAA as much as it is getting the other conferences on board with what the SEC and Big Ten would want to do. And so we talk about the NCAA and their role in that. I do think a lot of what they stand in the way of doing has to do with the legalities of it and their obligations to other conferences. I'm kind of at this point where I like what Iowa State's AD said. He's like, you know, they talk about breaking away, like, go do it. Like, you want to go, you know, play basketball swim and do track and field. Like, go do it and see how that works out for you. So I don't think it really is that feasible for the SEC to just go off on its own. Now, if the SEC and Big Ten were to break away, I think we're cooking with some gas and things start to change pretty quickly in the realignment world. But it's a very tricky conversation to unpack. Like, hey, NCAA, is this on you? Is this on the SEC? Is this on the Big 12? Like, is it Big Ten? I don't know exactly who's holding the most blame here, but I do sort of get tired of this, to use your word, the rhetoric around, well, we might break away, we might do this. It's like, it's May. Like, we're all standing on top of the high dive. Unless somebody's going to jump here, then let's move on and actually talk about what Georgia could be in the college football playoffs, so on and so forth.
2: Let's talk about the games. Let's get ready for the games. Good stuff from On3's J.D. Pickell. Then Steve Phillips, former GM of the New York Mets, joined today. Number one moment of the week on the Drake Toll Show. MLB
11: salary cap. I think the whole idea is don't constrain income. And at some point, Samuel can become a free agent, get a payday, go somewhere else, and make more money, probably. And for Trout, he's locked in, and he wants to do what's right for the players that are coming because he's toward the end of his career. And so he's going to be anti salary cap. The players just don't want it because they look at it as a way to contain costs cut payroll. And you know, the owners have to somehow explain and justify that they're not going to do that. And, you know, they're talking about sharing 50-50 the revenues within the structure of the salary cap, which is, I mean, that's more than what the players are getting now. But they've got to be convinced that that structure will work. And, you know, if you're a large market team, I'm just looking at saying, okay, if you're the Dodgers with your local TV deal, which is astronomical, as part of the plan for MLB, the owner side, they would not get any of that local revenue TV deal. It would all go into a pool with all 30 teams, and it would be divided evenly. So they're going to get far less than the deal they negotiated with everybody else. Now, the players' proposal, you know, where they suggested that they would be a tax on the floor, a soft cap, just like there's a soft cap at the top with the competitive balance tax. They'd want a tax for those that weren't competing. If you're not spending $150 million, then you would get taxed on that, penalized for it. They moved the competitive balance tax on the top side from $244 million to $300 million. And what that did, it would allow the Dodgers $70 more million per year to spend because they'd be paying less tax. And so, you know, the player's proposal, it was lifting the teams that weren't spending and said that there's got to be change in the revenue sharing. They did not decide how to get there. And on the other, on the upside, they're like, yeah, we're going to move the tax to $300 million. And all it did was the high spenders can keep spending. And so, and look, that suits the players, right? And so nobody should overreact to the first proposal from either side because it's just posturing right now.
2: It's just the first proposal. Nobody freak out. Everything's going to be okay. The MLB collective bargaining agreement, will it side with the players or the owners? We'll find out. Addy Bates producing. Curtis Poindexter runs the board. Armin Williams, Bruce Gilbert, Colin Jones, and Ryan McGuire. Thanks for a job, you guys. Enjoyed being here with you this week. We'll see you on Monday after the Spurs, my Spurs, head to Game 7. This has been It Always Will Be. You Better You Bet. Coming up, The Drake Toll Show.
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7: 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Make it legendary. Oh, do we have a show for a fabulous Friday, getting ready for the Western Conference Finals Game 7 after the Spurs win in dominant fashion last night in Game 6. OTAs are underway, I think, everywhere around the NFL, which means plenty to talk about. And we will talk to the great Herm Edwards an hour and 20 minutes from now, right around 10:20 Eastern, 7:20 Pacific, here on Westwood One Sports, about all the storylines that are circulating around out there, including the fact that we're about 48 hours or so away, maybe a little bit more than that, 72 hours away from the A.J. Brown trade market officially being open, although it's been open most of the offseason, and now we just wait to see when and how that shoe drops. I have thoughts on that. We'll talk to Herm about it, like I said, in about an hour and 20 minutes. Lots of the business of sports today, and not in some sort of dry financial sense, although finances have a lot to do with it in the negotiations between Major League Baseball and the Players Association. I know we're very early in this process. We're still, you know, more than 6 months away from a possible lockout, but I think one side is getting this totally right so far, and the other side just doesn't understand how important and strong the court of public opinion may be out against them. We'll get to that in a little bit. Plus, Odyssey MLB insider Bob Nightingale, right around 11 a.m. Eastern, 8 Pacific here on the show today. Nick Friedell is going to join us to talk about not just the impending Game 7 in the Western Conference Finals, not just what the Knicks are up to as they sit around and wait during this 8-day break for the Western Conference champ to be decided, but also the changes to the NBA draft lottery, which may be one of the most hasty knee-jerk reactions to something that didn't need to be overhauled in sports history. I'm trying very, very hard not to overblow that statement and not make it too grandiose, but it's just dumb. We'll get into the details of it in case you missed them yesterday, and we'll talk to Nick later in the show, right around 11:20 Eastern, 8:20 Pacific, about what he thinks about the changes to the draft lottery and what to expect in Game 7 and the NBA Finals once they get started on Wednesday night as well. A lot to get to, clearly. So let's get to the biggest stories of the day right off the top. We call it the high five.
8: Five. But it obviously does matter in every other regard. He is a lob threat. He offers something different for Jalen Brunson as a screener in the pick and roll. Cat can pop, can short roll, can roll as well to the basket, but Mitchell Robinson offers that screening and rolling gravity. That's a different differentiation for the Knicks.
7: That's Kevin O'Connor on, well, the Kevin O'Connor Show on YouTube, NBA analyst, talking about the impact yesterday of the news that we got that New York Knicks Mitchell Robinson broke his pinky. And there was no timeline immediately for when Robinson might be back. At least there was no timeline until, oh, I don't know. What are we talking? Like, let's say 19 minutes ago when Shams Charania posted on X, Mitchell Robinson has undergone surgery on his broken right pinky finger and fully plans to play in the New York Knicks game one of the NBA Finals against OKC or San Antonio next Wednesday while wearing a brace on his hand, sources tell ESPN. So Mitchell Robinson's pinky is broken, but he will be playing. Interesting. How effective is he going to be? What's this brace going to look like? And I know we're talking about Mitchell Robinson, right? Mitchell Robinson of, you know, 5 points and six rebounds and 14 minutes a game in the postseason. And immediately we all go, well, the Knicks would be okay without Mitchell Robinson, right? Yes, I think they would be okay, but this is not something you want to see happen, especially as you heard there from Kevin O'Connor, how it impacts Karl Anthony Towns is the most important part of this. Because if Mitchell Robinson is limited or can't go, or I don't know, his free throw shooting can't possibly get worse with a brace on his hand. So, I mean, I guess that's a bright spot maybe. So that all affects Karl Anthony Towns and what he looks like going up against either Chet Holmgren and Isaiah Hartenstein or going up against Wemby and Luke Kornet. So either way, Mitchell Robinson breaking his pinky, whether he's playing on Wednesday night or not, is going to have an impact on not just game one, but this series as a whole. And for the Knicks, terrible timing. I mean, they have gone the bulk of this postseason with very few health or injury concerns. OG Anunoby missing a couple games during the Sixers series due to a hamstring. But for the most part, they've been in a very good place. And taking these 7-8 days to get healthy ahead of the NBA Finals was perfect timing, because if it's going to be a deep series against the Spurs, they're going to have plenty of rest behind them, while San Antonio or the Thunder, well, they'll be coming off a long battle of a 7-game series, which we'll get to in just a couple of minutes. But Mitchell Robinson, news 20 minutes ago from Shams, will play in game one of the finals on Wednesday night with that busted pinky that he just had surgery on. Next.
9: Four. And this is something we've been waiting for a long time. The MLBPA came today with its proposal, and a lot of the things in there were not surprising. They want players to get paid more money. That's obviously a starting point for every negotiation when it comes to a union.
7: That was Jeff Passan a couple days ago on the Pat McAfee Show, breaking down the Players Association first proposal in this back and forth that we will get over the next 6 months plus between the players and Major League Baseball. And it was more or less what you expected from a union proposal. You know, salary floor mentioned, but no cap. Increasing minimum salaries, shortening the time on players coming into the league when they can become free agents. And those were two key components that were left out of the league's response yesterday. They did not mention increasing the minimum salary. They did not mention shortening the window before players can achieve true free agency. They did mention, though, and this is really, really important in my opinion, they did mention not just a cap, but a salary floor as well. Something that we've talked about coming to baseball for years. If you're my age, you've been talking about a cap in baseball for 30 plus years. It was one of the main reasons the 1994 season was never finished. RIP Expos. But this was played exactly right, in my opinion, by the owners and Major League Baseball. this is going to be Rob Manfred's Gary Bettman in 2004 moment. Look it up, kids, if you don't know what I'm talking about. The NHL was in a terrible place financially. And Gary Bettman and the NHL's owners stuck firm to, no, we are going to split the revenues 50-50. And we are going to ensure both a cap and a floor. No teams at the top that are wildly overspending. No teams at the bottom that refuse to spend enough. And it fixed the NHL. It saved the NHL. 20 years later, the NHL is going to play the Stanley Cup final on ESPN, which if you would have told a 2004 hockey fan that the Stanley Cup final was going to be back on ESPN anytime soon, they would have laughed you out of the room. The NHL is in a much healthier place financially because of what Gary Bettman did 22 years ago. It's now Rob Manfred's turn. It's Rob Manfred's turn to get Major League Baseball to a spot where they have not just the cap and not just the floor, but both. And revenues are pulled, including local television revenues, and split equally, 50-50, between the players and the owners. And if you can't see past the word cap, which clearly the Players Association was not able to do in the disgusted tone they set in their response yesterday, if you can't see past the word cap and also see floor and see that, okay, 6 to 9 teams, depending on how you want to do the math and what the final number ends up being, may have to cut payroll, some in a massive way. Sorry, Dodgers. Sorry, Mets. Sorry, Yankees. But that anywhere from a third to nearly half of Major League Baseball teams will have to raise their payrolls to meet that minimum threshold that was proposed by the league yesterday. If you simply stop at the word cap, as the players and their representatives are trying to do, Bruce Meyer sounding like a petulant child who just had his parents threaten to take his PlayStation away. I can't believe the league would do this. Well, yeah, this is what they're trying to do. They're trying to ensure that costs remain within a fixed window for owners and that players actually do get their fair share, at least 50%. Bruce, if you can't see past the word cap, MLBPA, and also see the word floor and everything else that was proposed and understand that there are still negotiations to come over the next 6 months, then you're too short-sighted, and I'll just be honest, too stupid to win this negotiation anyway. The Players Association, with that response yesterday, began the process of cutting off their nose to spite their own face, because fans know that a cap and a floor is necessary in Major League Baseball. And until it happens, I'll be honest, I don't care how good your team is and how many fantastic players there are on it, you're probably willing to go without baseball for a little while in 2027 in order to get it done, just as hockey fans were willing to do nearly 25 years ago to get it done in their sport. And if the Players Association can't see that, if they can't see that this is Manfred's Bettman in 2004 moment and that he's going to go to the mattresses to get this done, then again, they're either too ignorant or too stupid to win this negotiation anyway. Next.
10: It's also going to potentially see some more creative ways for teams to go about trying to build their teams, because with the draft lottery being so different than it's been in the past, the value of draft picks going forward is going to be much different.
7: NBA draft lottery changes were approved yesterday, so let me get this straight. Bad teams will stay bad, and everyone else who doesn't have a title shot will just race to be mediocre. What are we doing with this? Honestly, we're going to open the lottery up to more teams. All the way up to the 8 seed in each conference is going to have a ping pong ball. And in some cases, a lot of those teams, they're going to have better odds to win the first pick than the bottom 3 teams in the league. This doesn't fix tanking. It just changes the direction of the tank. All it means is that teams are going to now strive to be mediocre. Let me ask you, if a team is, say, in the 8 or 9 spot, right in that fringy playoff range, come trade deadline time. You think they're going to go out of their way to improve? To swing a big deal? To climb out of the play-in? Hell no. They're going to remain mediocre so that they have a better shot of landing a first overall pick or a top five pick, which, by the way, the only reason this year's tanking was so terrible is because this is a generational draft. That's been decided in the NBA, right? So you have multiple teams going out of their way to tank. And what did Adam Silver do? He handed out these little slap-on-the-wrist fines to teams like the Jazz. You think $5 million means anything to the Utah Jazz? No, it means nothing. It's much more valuable to them to continue to tank, to try to get the first overall pick in the draft. I don't understand why Adam Silver would not simply step to the table and be the man. Be, you know what? I have teenagers now. I can say this freely. Sometimes you gotta be the, can't say that word, Chris. Sometimes you gotta be the jerk. You know what? And if they storm out of the room and say, "I hate you, Dad," then you say, "Oh, well, someday you'll look back on this and you'll be thankful." Adam Silver needs to walk into the room and be the parent and say, "Listen, we find you guilty of tanking. You lose your first round pick. I don't care what spot it's in." That would have been the effective way to handle tanking. Take away the pick that a team is trying to tank for, and you fix the problem real quick. Instead, we get this weird thing where sucky teams are still going to suck, and mid teams are going to have a better shot to win the first overall pick than anybody else. And it just makes things more of a mess. Like I said, it doesn't change the tank. It just changes the direction of the tank. And I do think a byproduct of this is actually going to be a lot fewer trades involving top picks. Teams are going to be much less likely to deal them if they don't know what they're going to end up with. They don't know what the actual value of that first round pick is. So how can you accurately trade for it without all sorts of weird protection on the picks? Well, if it's between 5 and 10, we get to keep it. But if it's 1 to 4, you get it. We've just made a bigger mess out of everything. And we've made it more valuable to be mediocre than anything else. Great job, Adam. You fixed it. Next.
11: 2.
12: As far as Rasheed goes, we're aware of the situation. The league's aware of it. We've talked to the league. We get it. And as far as any further ado to that, there's been no talk about anything further.
7: Andy Reid at Chiefs OTAs yesterday. And if you're wondering, if you're watching the show on the YouTube stream, youtube.com/@TheKostos, TheKostos. Chris Mack

0: market for AJ Brown outside of the Patriots. That's it. And maybe that's the case. I find it hard to believe, though, that there aren't other AFC contenders trying to snag AJ Brown out from underneath New England, especially if you are a team that considers yourself a contender and you're thin at wide receiver. Hey, Kansas City? Yeah, that's why I played the Rashee Rice clip. Baltimore? Yeah. You guys who missed the playoffs last year and the Patriots were in the playoffs? Maybe you need more depth at wide receiver. AJ Brown is more than just depth at wide receiver. Bang, he steps in. He's your guaranteed A number one go-to guy. And what if you're a division rival of the New England Patriots? No, I'm not talking about the Jets and the Dolphins. I'm talking about real football teams. I'm talking about the Buffalo Bills. I get it. You went out and got DJ Moore this offseason. That's a good start. But what else do you have around him? How much better would A.J. Brown and D.J. Moore look than D.J. Moore and Khalil Shakir and maybe Keon Coleman coming around? No, you should be making a call too. Buffalo, Kansas City, Baltimore. If you're an AFC contender, you should not just sit idly by and let the Patriots pluck A.J. Brown from the Eagles roster. You should be showing up on Howie Roseman's doorstep today, if not tomorrow morning at the latest, with an edible arrangement of some sort. Do it in the shape of his face. I don't care how you do it. Show up with whatever he wants. You should be on Howie Roseman's doorstep. Sorry, I really like fruit. Is there a problem with an edible arrangement? Show up on Howie Roseman's doorstep telling him exactly what you'll do to take A.J. Brown off his hands before he gets dealt to New England at the soonest as Monday morning. Next.
1: One. The Spurs have pulled it off, and there will be a seventh game.
0: Mike Tirico on NBC last night, final call of the Spurs' win over Oklahoma City. And I think there are a couple valuable questions to ask about this series that we can get into next here on Westwood One Sports. Chris Mack in for Nick Costos today. Herm Edwards coming up in about an hour. Bob Nightingale, Nick Friedel to talk baseball and hoops in the final hour of the show. But coming up next here, and this will serve as our top story of the day here on Westwood One Sports. Has this Western Conference Finals series really lived up to the hype? Or has it been two teams just trying to figure out if they really are championship caliber this year? As recently as a few weeks ago, we were talking about the NBA Western Conference Finals being a de facto championship round. But does that still feel like the right answer to the final question on the test in this year's NBA postseason? That's next here on You Better You Bet on Westwood One Sports.
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0: The Spurs have pulled it off, and there will be a seventh game.
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2: Mike Tirico on the call on NBC last night. As Kenny plays some Lil Wayne, I got to ask. I mentioned a couple minutes ago, as of a month ago, I was officially the father of not one, but two teenagers. And we've gotten to the point where we don't care what music they listen to. But it's still jarring to be in the car with your kids when, like, Lil Wayne's Lollipop comes on. And you're like, it's okay when I'm in the car by myself. I'm in the car by myself. Nice day. Windows down. So I let her lick the wrapper. And totally. Whole thing. Like, if you're in traffic next to me at a red light, you're like, oh, my God. Did that 40-something-year-old white dude just let her lick the wrapper. And you quickly try to, like, write on red so you can get away from me. With the kids in the car? No way. It's like, I hear the first beat drop. I'm like, next. Sorry, kids. I'll let you listen to a lot, and you can listen to it on your own. We ain't listening to Lil Wayne Lollipop together. Chris Mack, in for Nick Kostos today here on You Better You Bet, presented by BetMGM, live across Westwood One Sports, whether it's in the Westwood One Sports app, SiriusXM Channel 375, or on whatever lovely affiliate you're listening on, including inside the Odyssey app, AUDACY. We appreciate you joining the show. Whether you got thoughts on Spurs-Thunder Game 7, the impending NBA Finals, and how the Knicks handle whoever they may face, OTAs for your favorite football team, Herm Edwards going to join us in about 50 minutes. Baseball negotiations, because they're already getting messy 6 months before a possible lockout. Bob Nightingale joins us at 11 a.m. Eastern, 8 Pacific. Whatever it may be, jump on the phone, 310-840-4910, 310-840-4910. 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So we counted down the five biggest stories of the day in the high five to start the show, as I like to do. And number one was Spurs Thunder, obviously. But more the questions I have now about Spurs Thunder after watching this series play out the way it has. And our phenomenal executive producer, Bill Zimmerman, said something in the group chat yesterday afternoon. Actually, it was last night during the game. But I think he said he thought it was a spicy hot take. I thought it was, and it didn't take me long to think about it, pretty much right on point. And I'll read the text to you exactly. Hot take, Bill said. This series has actually kind of sucked. It's just one great game and five bleep games, and maybe game seven can save it. He's not wrong. This series that we thought was going to be a de facto NBA Finals, because the one seed in the East, they're not up to the task. And, the Celtics are out. And, it's just a cakewalk for the Knicks. That has fallen by the wayside. It feels like to me, anyway, over the last 10 days. This series has been, as Bill said, one really good game. Game one was fantastic. And we all went, yes, this is exactly what we thought it was going to be, man. This is going to be awesome. Thunder Spurs. We're going to get late game heroics. We're going to get multiple overtime games. We're going to go seven. And it doesn't matter who they face in the NBA Finals. They're going to take care of business. This is great. The true NBA champion is being decided in the Western Conference Finals. And the last five games have been, Each team has put their foot down on the opponent's throat and taken control of a game. And how many of these fourth quarters have actually been fun to watch? I mean, SGA's fallen asleep on the bench during the fourth quarter last night. That's an exaggeration. I don't want to get hit with a cease and desist, okay? how could you not be falling asleep at home or probably already have turned the TV off halfway through the fourth quarter if you even got there? This series actually hasn't been all that great. And I think it's because both of these teams, I know the Thunder are coming off a title. But it also feels like you can't criticize them without Thunder fans and SGA fans crawling out of the woodwork to say, they just won a title. He's the MVP. Back to back. Okay, nobody said, A, the Thunder aren't a great team. And nobody said SGA wasn't worthy of MVP. Maybe some people are saying that. But nobody in their right mind is going to make those arguments. Let's ignore the bots on Twitter and talk to actual humans. I think most people would agree with you. The Thunder are a great team. SGA is worthy of a back-to-back MVP award. And that's coming from somebody who thinks that he flops. He's still worthy of an MVP, in my opinion. So nobody's disparaging the Thunder. Again, do not want to cease and desist. Please, Mr. Gilgeous-Alexander, your representatives, please let me be clear. I ain't got money for a lawyer. I'm filling in for Nick on a Friday morning. I ain't got the money for a lawyer. Anyway, it is still valid to wonder if this year's Thunder team, despite how deep they are, despite how talented they are, really look like a championship caliber squad against the Spurs. It's also fair to question whether the Spurs look like a championship caliber squad against, well, last year's champs, the Thunder. Both of these teams have shown glaring weaknesses in their ability to push through adversity. One team gets up big, and it's essentially over. Other than the Spurs 15-0 run or whatever it was the other night to open up game 4 or game 5. Other than that, once these games have been decided in the early to mid third quarter each night, they're done. They're over. Nobody fights back into it. It's done. We haven't gotten the classic fourth quarters that we expected after game 1. We haven't gotten another overtime game. And I think, at least in my opinion, it is indicative of two things. They're tired. They're tired of each other, but they're also tired. It's been a wildly physical series. Whether you have guys actually fouling hard or you have guys falling to the floor like they're being fouled hard. Again, not referencing you specifically, Mr. Gilgeous-Alexander. I want your representatives to know that. It has been a physical series, and whoever wins it is going to be beaten up and tired. And they're going to have the Knicks coming to town Wednesday night. And the Knicks have gotten a lot of rest. Will there be some rust, especially in game 1? Yes. You saw it in game 1 against Cleveland. Took some time after that long layoff following the sweep of the Sixers for the Knicks to get back to it. But they got back to it in a big way at the end of game 1 against Cleveland. And even if the Knicks are rusty the entirety of the 48 minutes of game 1 in Oklahoma City or San Antonio, let's say they get dog walked in game 1, the Knicks. I don't think that means that they're not still the better team to win a series that goes 6 or 7 games. Whoever wins the Western Conference Finals, given the way they've played each other in the Western Conference Finals, is going to have to land a massive blow to the Knicks early and then hope they can keep swinging hard enough to knock them down before game 5 is over. Because if not, they're going to lose. I'm not going to come to the table and tell you I definitely know who's going to win the NBA Finals, regardless of the matchup. I'm not going to sit here and tell you, like we were talking about weeks ago, that whoever wins the Western Conference Finals is the de facto champ, doesn't matter who they meet from the East. And I'm also not going to sit here and tell you that because they've been on an 11-game month-long heater, that the Knicks are a shoo-in to win the title either. I think it's entirely possible that if the Knicks take a haymaker in game 1, even if they're able to shake off the rust somewhat going into game two, they could be in a bad place because they could shake off the rust and still lose. This ain't the Cavs. Even a tired Oklahoma City team, even a beaten up San Antonio team, they're not the Cavs. So if the Knicks should go down 2-0 early, I think there's a chance either the Thunder or the Spurs win this thing in five. I do. But I think it's much more likely, and I think it's why it's a much more valuable question to ask yourself about Oklahoma City and San Antonio. Can they go the distance? After this series, is either of those two teams going to be in position to go the distance, go 6 or 7 against the Knicks? I don't think they are. I think physically it'll be a battle that they will be behind the eight ball on because they've had to play this series while the Knicks were sitting at home. And I also think mentally, both of these teams, and the Thunder is still relatively young. I know they have rings from last year, but they're still relatively young. And the Spurs are young. We know that. And inexperienced in a long postseason. I think both of these teams are showing mental fatigue. And there's no better indicator of that than when they get down in the third quarter, they just throw their hands up. The fight stops. They go back into the corner. Mick throws the towel. That's it. It's all done. And I don't know if either one of these two teams right now, as they're currently playing against each other, has the mental toughness that builds up after several long postseason runs, with or without titles gained. If either one of them has the mental toughness that you build up after several long postseason runs that the Knicks have. The Knicks, they're the battle-tested ones. I don't care what you say about the Thunder winning the title last year. And it's why I like the Knicks. I'm not guaranteeing it. I know I laid out the case that if the Knicks get punched in the mouth early, it could go the other way. But neither one of these two teams, the Spurs or the Thunder right now, looks like the team that we thought they were 3 weeks ago. So I think it's fair to question whether either one of them is built, mentally anyway, to beat the Knicks. Chris back in for Nick Costos today here on Westwood One Sports. It is You Better You Bet. 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Coming up in about 40 minutes, ESPN NFL analyst Herm Edwards going to talk to us about everything going on at OTAs around the league. What he thinks about this ongoing A.J. Brown to New England saga. Speaking of which, we're down to about less than 72 hours until A.J. Brown can officially be traded. Is anyone interested besides New England? I'll tell you who should be. That's next right here on You Better You Bet on Westwood One Sports.
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0: 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Not out of the woods yet. Throws on the run, and it is caught. Oh. DJ Brown in traffic and a first down.
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2: Kevin Burkhart and Tom Brady on the call on Fox. You got a full-on, he's going deep, and you got the Tom Brady, not a full-on, oh, you got a 6.5 on the Richter scale, a ho-ho kind of Tom Brady call. It is Westwood One Sports. Chris Mack in for Nick Costos here on You Better You Bet. Coming up in about 35 minutes, Herm Edwards to talk about everything going on in the NFL. And in just a second, I tell you exactly why there should not just be a one-team market on A.J. Brown. I think it's ridiculous. There are at least two or three other teams that should be in on this thing. We'll get into it in a second. From top-seeded showdowns to stunning upsets, you can make every French Open match unforgettable. How about an odds boost token to get you started inside your BetMGM app? Activate that token on any French Open bet, and you'll receive a bigger payout if that bet wins, all inside the BetMGM app today. Download it. Hey, maybe you had that upset of Yannick Sinner. I think it was originally open at 33-1. At one point got to 100-1 during the match, live. Tyler is telling me. I mean, now odds boost that. Oh, baby. So if you're into French Open, by all means, get inside the BetMGM app and get it done today. A little bit later, I really think there's only one side negotiating in good faith in this whole MLB back and forth. Bob Nightingale will join us at 11 a.m. Eastern. Back into Spurs Thunder with Odyssey NBA insider Nick Friedell coming up in the final hour as well. First time in San Juan, mi hijo. I can't get the Puerto Rico song out of my head. And the fact that it's just AI slop, that some guy, actually from my hometown of Pittsburgh, imagine that, a Yinzer throwing together some AI slop and turning it into a viral trend. Capital of Puerto Rico is driving me nuts. I cannot open Instagram, TikTok, anything without seeing that thing. Also, can't open any kind of social media without being reminded that June 1st is now just about a little more than 48 hours away, which means A.J. Brown can be traded officially to New England. And we've all just kind of assumed that that's the deal, right? A.J. Brown's going to the Patriots. It's done and dusted, cooked, over with. It's going to happen. Just waiting to make things official. But here, we've seen plenty of post-June 1st maneuvers get announced pre-June 1st in the past. Maybe there's a difference somewhere in the language of the CBA that they're not allowed to do that anymore. I don't know. But I do find it interesting that this is continuing to play out. Now, maybe that's because it really is a one-team market and the Eagles haven't gotten a great offer from the Patriots. So they're going to sit and wait and wait and wait. And just to be clear, they don't have to, as of 12:01 a.m. on Monday morning, call up New England and say, okay, let's do it. They can sit and wait on this thing if they want. And if they're not getting a great offer from the Patriots, that's what they should do. And there are at least two or three other teams that should be in on A.J. Brown. I don't understand why they're not. There are at least three contending teams in the AFC that are precariously thin at the wide receiver position and should be willing to make this move. Two of whom missed the playoffs last year but are still considered perennial contenders. The Kansas City Chiefs, who, by the way, one of their top two wide receivers is in jail right now. Makes it kind of hard to attend OTAs, doesn't it, Rasheed? And the Ravens, who, I get it, they made a couple secondary level moves at the wide receiver position. I think Elijah Surratt could be really good, but rookie, we'll see where that goes. They don't have an A number one guy. I know Zay Flowers can at times play like one. Bateman had a couple games where he popped off this year. But imagine adding A.J. Brown to that mix. That is a guaranteed lock, stock, smoking a number one wide receiver if the Ravens would make a move on it. Same thing goes in Kansas City where, like I said, Rashee Rice is in jail and the receiver room is a shambles beyond Xavier Worthy. And how about Buffalo? You're in the same division as the Patriots. I get it. You went out and got DJ Moore, and golf clap for that effort. I actually think DJ Moore could be really good with Josh Allen. But what else is going on in that receiver room? Let's pull up the depth chart. Let's play how many Bills receivers can you name? Okay, DJ Moore. Yep, you got that. Because I just said it. Keon Coleman. Yeah, the guy that the owner threw under a bus 4 months ago. Khalil Shakir. Ooh, yeah, that's fun. And then what? The carcass of Mecole Hardman? The ghost of Josh Palmer? What are we doing here? Why would you not just for the express purpose of acquiring A.J. Brown? If you are the Buffalo Bills, forget just acquiring A.J. Brown and how that lifts your receiving core up while you're still in Josh Allen's Super Bowl window. But if you're Brandon Bean, why are you not doing all you can to make this move? Granted, maybe A.J. Brown's like, oh, hell no, I don't want to play in Buffalo. And that makes it difficult. But I find that part hard to believe. Maybe A.J. Brown really is the problem here, right? Maybe he's the one saying, nah, I don't want to go to Buffalo. I don't want to go to Kansas City. I don't want to go to Baltimore. I want to go work with my guy Vrabel. That is a possibility that we can't ignore. But I got to think A.J. Brown will be happy to go to any contender that's willing to pay him and make him the focal point of the pass game, which each and every one of those three teams would do. Like, it's malpractice. It is management malpractice. If any of those three are not reaching out, Kansas City, Baltimore, Buffalo, to Howie Roseman this weekend. And I mean texting, calling, emailing, showing up at his front door, showing up at his kid's soccer game on Saturday morning or whatever it may be. Our guy Dan, one of our producers in the chat, mentioned Jacksonville too. You know, Jacksonville is a team that, if they're not going to use Travis Hunter at wide receiver at all, okay, I get what you're saying about needing another piece at wide receiver, but I don't think A.J. Brown has any interest in going to Jacksonville. So I removed them from the conversation. That one didn't add up for me. Coming up around 10:20 Eastern, so 25 minutes from now, we'll talk to the great Herm Edwards. What's he think about this A.J. Brown story and whether it gets done as soon as Monday? But coming up, the business of baseball could get ugly, and the NBA draft lottery has already gotten dumb. We break down what all these changes, both possible and now official, mean.
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13: 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Vince Sapienza, Vinny Bonsignor, Clay Baker, coming to you live from Las Vegas on a Friday, May 29th, 2026. The weekend is upon us. And I was sitting there saying, driving in this morning, why did this week feel so fast? Memorial weekend, players on the field, a Stanley Cup final to talk about. A few things happened. Made this week just roll on by. Hopefully it went smooth, quickly, fast, in a fun way for you and did not drag on for reasons we don't need to talk about. We're going to keep it positive here. On a Friday, the Raiders hit the field once again this week. and we got to see it with our own eyeballs. I have a few takeaways to bring you from OTAs that we no doubt brought you right here on Raider Nation Radio 920 yesterday with JT the Brick and Q Myers. It was a perfect day, I gotta say, on Thursday. Now, granted, I was not the one running, jumping, sweating, competing. I understand my context.
14: Okay, good.
13: But for me...
14: Thanks for holding back a little bit.
13: For the purposes of what we do, it was a perfect day on the sidelines. A little bit of wind, sun, cool. Felt like a perfect day. If you could bottle that day up into training camp, which I know is not possible, 71 degrees with a little bit of wind, we're cooking with gas.
14: Yeah. But
13: 120s are coming. The 120s are coming. We're going to enjoy every single second of what we do have here. And I'm just going to put the blanket statement out there as we always do. It is late May. It is our second viewing of OTAs. They are not in pads. We understand all this, right? I don't have to preface anymore. We understand where we're at in the offseason.
15: Doesn't need to be said.
13: Okay.
15: It is
13: but
15: what it is.
13: I have a feeling, Vinny, we're going to get a text. We're going to get a text because I said something or something gets said about what we saw yesterday. And then it's like, it's mid-May or late May. We're on our way up. Looked like a good day of work for the Raiders on Thursday. Andrew Janoco, man, he is energy personified. This guy is moving, grooving all over the field. His conversation and his interaction and animations with the quarterbacks, you know exactly who you're staring at, regardless if you are 10 feet away from him on the field, or if you are 2 fields away from him over at Raiders HQ. Janoco is one of those guys who brings the heat, he brings the juice, and he does it in a way that's not, hey, look at me, it's just, hey, let's get this thing going, kind of thing. It was really nice to see, especially with a staff that is as, I don't want to say subdued, right, because I don't know if that's the right word, but in comparison to last year's staff, incredibly subdued. Right, and he's kind of one of those guys.
15: It's a good offset to Clint Kubiak, is what it is. They really balance each other out because Clint is kind of a I don't know if subdued is the right word. We know what we're talking about.
13: Understated.
15: He's kind of a low key dude. You know, kind of a that's how he's wired. Andrew and doing some reaching out to people about Andrew Janoco. He's the opposite. He is the guy that brings the energy. And I believe that is important on a coaching staff. You can't have all the same one way or another. You need balance. And you need the measured of a Clint Kubiak, and the exuberance and the energy of an Andrew Janoco. And that goes, you know, throughout your defense. So, I think it is a good balance, and I think that he's here for the right reasons. And I think if they have success, and this goes throughout the building, I've been talking to some people in the building, I really believe that we're going to start to see a situation with the Raiders where people graduate to better jobs. You know, there's people in the front office that I think are going to be general managers before too long, and it's all going to be reflected by the success that the team has. That's how that works. When you look at the great organizations, they're sending people to other organizations in bigger roles. And you want that to be the case. You hate losing great talented people, but, you do want to start graduating people to better jobs. And then that attracts other top people to come fill that role. And then they'll eventually graduate to a better job. It's been a long time since we've really seen that, with the Raiders, unfortunately. But I really believe, and I'm, talking to people around the league, that there's already people that have an eye on people that are in the organization right now, and a lot of people in the league feel like it's just a matter of time before that success starts happening, and so that people that are currently here get looked at in a much more appreciative eye, and an eye of, we need to go get that guy. And I think Andrew Janoco is going to be one of those guys.
13: Yeah, so Andrew Janoco obviously met with media yesterday, had some, really good stuff. Didn't really go into too much detail on any one player. Really made it about the team or the position group in which you know, he was asked about, right? But we'll get to some of his sound here later on in the morning. But just some observations from where I stood during OTAs. It's so funny. I don't know if Q said something in his show yesterday, but the first text we got this morning at 6:59. Happy Friday, gentlemen. This is from East Oakland Raider. Vince Sapienza, Quay Walker, go. Because I was blown away. Quay Walker is a monster out there. Like, when I say monster, Clay, this guy is as advertised in terms of what he is listed at. And he is listed at, what does it say? Where's his... 6'4", 240, all that answer. I mean, this the way he looks.
15: Who can move, by the way?
13: He looks like an athletic D-tackle or a jacked-up defensive end, and he's a linebacker who is running all over the field, sideline to sideline, and he is moving out there. Granted, no pads, no hitting. But this also isn't just a guy who we haven't seen before. This is an NFL player, captain, a guy who wore the green dot. He was impressive yesterday, just in terms of movement. And again, that's what we're basing a lot of this off of. In terms of movement, he was extremely impressive to see. In terms of command, you know, we only get a glimpse and can only hear and see so much, but he looks like he is at that center, that focal point of that defense, and he looks like he is the ultimate communicator right now. Did not see N'Kobe Dean, no Teron Johnson, did not see Jermaine McCoy out on the field, but Quay Walker, I will talk about the guys who I did see, absolutely impressive, and, you know, again, a snapshot was just yesterday, Vinny and Clay, but man, he's going to be a player. He is going to be a player. And just watching some of his interactions on the sidelines with, you know, guys he's just meeting, really, for the first time, because N'Kobe's obviously his guy. Eric Stokes is obviously his guy. But I'm talking beyond just that connection. He was moving up and down the field. He's taking a breath, taking a knee. Guys are coming over to him, chatting with him, you know, dabbing him up. It was he was one of those guys I was like, whoa.
15: Oh, and did we mention that he's only 26 years old and just turned 26 years old on May 8th? So this is a guy that's in the prime of his career on all levels. And, yes, that's why I kind of went with the linebackers yesterday, because people, I mean, you went, once N'Kobe, you know, is out there and you see that inside linebacker room in full force, man, it is, it's night and day, from what it's been. We talked about, is McCoy, and, you know, McCoy's on a pitch count. I wouldn't be worried about him not being out there. They're obviously managing him. So, no worries there, at least from what I, been told. We talk about how it's been a long time since they had a guy like that, you know, at cornerback. And obviously you got Eric Stokes on the other side, so that you feel pretty good about that, and Darian Porter. But from the linebacker's perspective, I can't remember, at least since I've been covering him, when you had this kind of in your prime type of players, who look the way they look, who play the way they play, who perform the way they perform, and produce the way they produce. These are both guys that are bona fide, legitimate, have proven track records, and again, it's been a long time since that's been the case for the Raiders at linebacker.
13: 128 tackles, 102 tackles, 118 tackles, 121 tackles. That's his four seasons in the league.
15: Right.
13: Again, I'm not saying like, wow, you guys need to know about this guy. This is a known commodity. I'm simply saying my first impression, because obviously last week I was in Denver. My first impression seeing it, he jumped off the field to me. Like, just jumped off the field. Mm-hmm. Ones going on ones in all these different situations we saw yesterday. That's the defensive side. I'll stay on the defensive side, because I know yesterday, Clay, I said secondary linebackers, defensive line is where my confidence at.
14: Yeah, that's where you tiered it out.
13: Yeah, I'm going to change that.
14: Okay.
13: It only took 24 hours.
14: Yeah, that's good.
13: I mean, Quay Walker was just, I mean, sideline to side, his movement was incredible to see. You know who else's movement was wild? Trayton Stukes.
14: Okay. All right.
13: Trayton Stukes, his ability to get from A to B in a number of different positions. He was, we saw him a lot at safety yesterday. He did not look like a young guy head on a swivel. He looked like a guy that knew exactly where he was going every single time. That, to me, if I'm Raider Nation, that's one of the biggest takeaways a rookie can have, right? If you know what you're doing, what your assignment is on a consistent basis, the plays will come, right? That'll all take place in the fall on Sundays. But right now, there wasn't a lot of talking to Trey Stoops from coaches after on the sidelines.
14: That's
13: after,
14: good.
13: After, I mean, he was running with the ones. It was Darian Porter on one side. It was Eric Stokes on the other. It was Isaiah Polamalu, Trayden Stoops, and Jeremy Chinn all on the field in that predominant kind of number one, if we're calling that. Again, we're talking snapshots of what we get to see a little bit of. Those were my snapshots. But the player of the day on Thursday had to be Jeremy Chinn. Picks off Kirk Cousins, and then on a run play, you know how they chase him down, the pursuit drill, even though they may be bottled up, everybody kind of pursues him, finishes out the play, right? Even if you're on the far side of the field, you sprint down and you
14: it's
13: you
14: important
13: catch
14: to finish,
13: to
14: yeah.
13: Well, Jeremy Chinn did that. Jeremy Chinn knocked the ball out of Ashton Jeanty's hands. And the roar from the defensive sideline was loud.
14: Yeah, this is good.
13: And that kind of finish, that kind of juice, Jeremy Chinn was all over the field yesterday. It was again a very different feel than last year, right? Where there was a lot of energy, a lot of juice kind of everywhere you looked, right? There was that yesterday in a very different way. And I don't know how else other to describe it from where I stood, but it was a lot of energy, but it felt different than anything we saw last year. Right, wrong, or indifferent? One day, one snapshot. That was the defensive side of the football. And so, Vinny, when we talk about when we project to Jeremy Chinn, right, might be the least talked about guy on the defensive side of the ball. With all the injection of youth we talked about yesterday, Jeremy Chinn now in the final year of his 2-year deal, you know, he's sitting there saying, they just got a lot of young guys.
14: Mm-hmm.
13: I was playing an NFC championship game 2 years ago. Like, this is a guy that feels he had a lot more to give. When I talked to him at the end of last season, you know, he was kind of banged up towards the end of it. He feels like he's got a lot to prove and will have a lot to prove this year. But if what we saw was any kind of indication, a Stoops, a Polamalu, and a Chinn on the field, Chinn is going to be moved all over the field, which is, again, kind of what we saw yesterday.
15: Yeah, and just a shout out to Teron Johnson. You better be careful here because there might not be room for you, and you're letting guys, and I know that, you know, what he's doing and what he's trying to do, you know, to get that money guaranteed. But if I'm the Raiders and I'm seeing what I saw out there yesterday and liking, you know, Stoops out there, you know, playing all over the place, but a lot of nickel, as can Jeremy Chinn, which is the position that Johnson plays, you might be playing yourself out of a spot, and that's $8 million that he's going to get. That's going to get guaranteed the second week of the or after the first week of the season. So just be careful. I do expect that he's going to come back and see the light, but we'll have to see about that. But an opportunity is being lost by him right now because there's some talented football players on this team that can play immediately, and I think Stoops is one of those guys. So we'll see how that all plays out. But in terms of Jeremy Chinn, I always felt last year, you know, he was a good football player last year, but because of the situation that was around him, it kind of got lost in translation. That happens sometimes in football where I see it in basketball too, where you have that one guy that's really good, but everything else is not good. And you're just like, wow, this poor guy, you know, it's all kind of for naught, right? It's all for naught. No matter what he does, it's all for naught. Then he gets traded to a really good team. And you're like, wow, this guy's a great player. He's been a great player. Jeremy Chinn, I felt last year, was kind of in that mold or in that situation where he did a lot of good things, but nobody really noticed it because the defense just wasn't, you know, all that good. The team wasn't all that good. My hope for him is that supporting cast, and it looks like on paper, it definitely looks like it's improved a lot. And I feel like if that is the case come, you know, September and when the Raiders are out there playing, if that is the case, then I think his contribution and his play will be more magnified to fans and everybody else because he'll be doing something in a meaningful way on a meaningful defense. So I think there's no worries in my case, not that there's any for anybody, but I'm really confident that on a good defense, Jeremy Chinn's play is going to be amplified, and you're going to see just how good this guy is and how important he can be to a good defense. Not a bad defense, but a good defense.
13: I remember even during training camp last year in the preseason, I mean, if there was one guy you would call a ball hawk on the defensive side, it was Jeremy Chinn.
15: Yeah.
13: If you're going to give one, I'm not saying just to give one, I'm saying he was in and around the ball making a lot of plays during training camp last year. Save all the jokes or whatever you want to do, but that's what we saw last year. I think it was the Arizona game, the preseason game. He comes up with an interception. Does that sound, if my memory serves me
15: right?
13: Yeah,
15: about right.
13: You know, so what I'm saying is it's not like yesterday was, oh, he was kind of around the ball a lot. I remember seeing this a lot last year. The defense on Sundays did not turn out to be that way because it turned out it wasn't very good. But if Jeremy Chinn is now more in a spot or spots where he can do that because they have the depth now, then I think that's when

0: He is doing something else with Janoco. Like, for example, he threw a little stop route. I want to say it was to Michael Mayer. Could have been somebody else. He threw a little stop route, very quick little stop route, turned the other way, and practiced throwing motions to the other two receivers on the other side of the field. Immediately after the play, barely saw the ball hit Mayer's hands, or whoever it was when I saw him, and turns the other way and just starts visualizing, mimicking the other two routes, which I've not seen that before from any quarterback. And then as soon as his reps were done, he would go back to stand with the other with Aiden O'Connell or Kirk Cousins. And then he would grab somebody and just start throwing the ball with them. Still paying attention to what's happening, but in between the action, he is throwing that rock. So however many reps he had in terms of throwing the ball, like triple it, because he was never not working is kind of what I'm getting.
1: It reminds me of how we've heard sometimes where he is constantly trying to get extra reps under center wherever they are, like in a hallway, in a banquet room, they're getting. I'm surprised I haven't seen that at the Golden Knights game where they're in that suite and he's asking for reps from Tyler Linderbaum or something just under center, but just to make sure that he is flattening that learning curve. They got him doing hyper speed type activities now and learning an offense in a West Coast and how guys are breaking in their routes. That's interesting to see that he's getting a chance to be really absorbing what it all could look like visually.
0: Tom Brady is out
2: and
0: there.
2: Go
0: ahead.
2: The real interesting thing about that is that's not directed by anybody. That is who Fernando Mendoza is. He's an ultimate gym rat. You know, and I did get a chance to see that at his pro day. Like, I still marvel at that. What we saw, not even during the actual session, it was the 45, 50 minutes before that he prepared himself for it, which was mind-boggling. I was talking to scouts that were there, and they had never seen that before, that extent that he worked to get ready for that. And the message was, if that's how he works here, on a day where, as we pointed out, was really for everybody else, not even him necessarily. He was trying to amplify all of his teammates. If he prepares for that way for that, imagine what he does on a daily basis for himself and for his team, with the Raiders when he eventually gets to the Raiders. And I think even in those little moments, Vince, where you're seeing that him follow through, him continuing to work, him continuing to find ways to get better in the moment, It's very telling about him, and it's why I keep thinking could be wrong. They could go with Kirk Cousins to start the season, but it's why I'm thinking that he's gonna work his way into a position where the Raiders are like, what are we waiting for? Let's just get him on the field.
0: Yeah, it was one of those things that you might have seen stuff like that at a rookie camp, but when it's a full team practice and he throws the ball and the ball is gone and he's still kind of essentially working through his progressions after the play, it was interesting to watch. After drills, he's running down the field, high-fiving all his offensive line, high-fiving his wide receivers. He made it a really beautiful dagger, frozen rope throw over the middle to E.J. Williams, his former teammate from Indiana. Just a beautiful, only place he could get it kind of ball. He threw a deep ball down the sidelines to his fellow rookie draft mate, Malik Benson, who had a good day. Nice one-handed catch down the sideline as well. So, I mean, there was a lot to like. It's one of those things that I know the Raiders can't have fans every single practice and all these different things, but it feels like if there was ever a time to do it, now is the time, because there's a lot of excitement. There are a lot of young guys, and not even just the young guys, but for example, like I led off the show with a Quay Walker, like just extremely impressive optimism and things of that nature. I will continue to bring you the takeaways we saw from OTAs on Thursday at Raiders HQ. We want to hear from you as well. 702-365-9200. What did you like that you heard, whether from a Janoco, a Bowers, a Trey Tucker, Tyler Linderbaum? What are some of the things you saw via video, you have questions about? Bring them to us here on a Friday on the Morning Tailgate, 702-365-9200. Before that, Dave Bartu joined us an hour.

0: number two, as well as Alex Eshelman, to give us her thoughts, takeaways, sight sounds from OTAs. But before we get there, Vinny's got a message for you.
1: Yeah, and real quick, 16 questions for Brock Bowers in his media session. That's got to be some sort of a record, right? I cannot remember that many questions for Brock Bowers, and he answered all of them beautifully. So crazy to see Mr. Bowers, who doesn't say anything, kind of say a lot yes, or at least be asked a lot of questions. And we will get into Mr. Bowers here in just a little bit, because I think the Raiders have some dynamic playmakers that are ready to burst. But before all that, since 1942, Sal's Mexican Restaurants have been serving the best Mexican food in California's Central Valley, from their award-winning salsas to all their classics like Chili Carne and Chili Verde, they've been go-to restaurants for multiple generations. 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
9: That's something we grow every day. It's maybe not something that you sit down and write out every single thing, but it's something we grow with every single day. And we have the relationship where we can talk about everything. Really, we talk about anything, everything. We have for several years. Whether it be X's and O's, whether it be how we're breaking the huddle, whether it be what Will and Izzy are studying in school that week. It's just having that relationship where we can talk to each other about anything and everything, and that's how that relationship grows and evolves. We see something that needs fixed, we fix it, whether it be between us and our communication or the entire offense.
10: That is Raiders offensive coordinator Andrew Janoco talking about his relationship, his communication with the now head coach, man who says he's now in the big chair, Clint Kubiak. And you know, it's fascinating because one of the other questions, we'll get to it a little bit later, but just to kind of piggyback off that, Vinny, you know, a lot was asked about the wide receiver room, right? And what he thought of the wide receivers. And again, he really wouldn't kind of bite. He was asked about Trey Tucker, what's he bring? And he kind of just talked about the wide receiver room in general. So I asked, you know, with a receiver room with different skill sets, right? It's one thing to watch him on tape and get ready to see what you have, but to see him now on the field a little bit for the last couple of weeks at OTAs, how much changes in terms of your coaching and what you're doing in terms of the install of the offense? And basically he told me that, you know, there's a lot of that happening, not too dissimilar from what he just said about his communication with Clint Kubiak, that they're making notes, changing their notes, going through different things in real time, whether it's after the meetings, in the meetings, or after practices. Again, this is a, I think one thing that not necessarily us, but I think maybe Raider. There's a lot of new happening all at once with this franchise again. Right? For all the different injection of youth, a number one overall pick and a quarterback, a first-time OC, a first-time head coach, a first-time DC, there's a lot of new going on right now. So there's a lot of changes happening in real time. And as Janoco even said, even during practices, during meetings, they are changing things on the fly, making notes, kind of correcting where they need to go. Because it's one thing when they were in Seattle, even a season ago, right? Mike McDonald's the head coach. They have a plan that they've kind of formulated going back to, you know, their different stops, whether Seattle, New Orleans, as OC QB coach. Well, now from OC to head coach, where Clint's being pulled in a couple different directions. His focus is the offense, but he's being, you know, he's got a lot on his plate. It's a different, so there's a lot of new happening right now. And I think when we go back to what we started with off the top, when Janoco is as demonstrative as any coach out there on the field. You know, maybe the perfect tonic to what Clint Kubiak offers as head coach moving forward.
6: Yeah, and, you know, it's interesting about the new part because I'm doing a story right now on opposing coaches that the Raiders face, right? And they face five first-year coaches and a couple more that are in their first year that, you know, have experience as a head coach but are with new teams for the first year. So I don't know if it's a break that they caught or what you want to call it, but in a year where there is a lot of new, they also face teams that are kind of in the same, not kind of, that are in the same exact situation, at least from a coaching perspective. And I got to feel like, you know, if you're going to go into your first year, as the Raiders are under this new leadership, which I think is going to be in place for a good long time, it probably helps that you're kind of facing some teams that are in similar situations. So all that newness, and it's got to be expedited, you guys, because this, you know, training camp is right around the corner. I literally just booked my trip to Houston for the joint practices, which are going to be extremely important. And so it's got to be taught. It's got to be digested. It's got to be applied in rapid fashion because time is of the essence. I know it feels like forever from now until the regular season starts, but training camp is going to be here before you know it. And then, you know, I won't say the season is on at that point, but it's right around the corner. I mean, it gets here pretty darn fast and you're playing games pretty quickly. So all of this newness has to become familiar to some extent by that time that first game starts. And I really believe that the teaching aspect of a Clint Kubiak, of an Andrew Janoco, and on and on and on throughout this the staff that they've built is going to help that process, and it's really got to help that process. And you're only as good, too, as your pupils. And when you talk about guys like Quay Walker and N'Kobe Dean, who will be here, in the building, and some of the younger guys, the Tyler Linderbaums, who we heard from yesterday, again, you're only as good as your pupils and their willingness to absorb, their willingness to work. You mentioned Fernando Mendoza and the extracurricular activity that he does in real time right after a play. All of that is a really good combination for what the Raiders are trying to do right now or where they are in their journey right now.
10: Yeah, it was a fun day to see, right? Like in terms of what we do and getting just a small taste of what we can expect to see during training camp. It was quite an eye opener on a number of different things. Let's get out to the phone. 702-365-9200. Your reactions to what you saw, what you heard, what you want to know, what you still need to hopefully see, hear, talk about. Dark Side Don joining us here on the Morning Tailgate. Good morning.
11: Good morning. Good morning. How is everyone?
10: Fantastic.
12: Good, thanks.
6: Excellent.
11: Good. So to kind of piggyback off of what you guys were doing yesterday, I want to say linebacker, DB, and then D-line, mm-hmm. or O-line. But I'm going to say DB, linebacker, and then O-line. And the reason I'm saying that is because I like the depth of the DB room. I feel like if somebody was to go down, the drop-off wouldn't necessarily be as big if what somebody was to go down in the linebacker room. Athletically-wise, the talent in the DB room to me just is more consistent in my opinion from how it's looking right now than the linebacker room. So that's the only reason why I would rank the DBs before the linebackers. I'm gonna have to agree with what Vinny said as far as the nickelback position. If they can keep three safeties on the field at all times and just shuffle who's gonna end up playing nickel on any particular down, that's gonna kill an offense. Because you don't know who's going to be activated for nickel. You don't know who's going to be activated for a blitz. You don't know if they're going to play you straight up. You don't know if they're going to play you zone. You don't know if they're going to play you man. They could end up playing you zone and then switch off to man. The sky's the limit when it comes to keeping three safeties on the field at all times. So I'm going to have to agree with Vinny like that. Somebody better get to camps real, real, real soon, or it's going to be a problem. And as far as what you guys were saying about Fernando, when you guys said that this morning, the first thing that came to my head was something that Kobe said. Kobe said, if I get up at 4 o'clock and I practice and I have a session and then I go eat and then I rest and then I'm back in the gym again at 8, 9 o'clock and I do that consistently over and over and over and over and over again, you're never going to catch up. And to me, that's when you guys said that, that's what I was thinking. If he's doing if he's throwing the actual play, and then after he's throwing the actual play, he's throwing to the other two routes, and then after he's throwing to the other two routes, he's coming to the sideline and he's throwing the ball some more, you're never going to catch up after a while. It's just compounding on compounding on compounding. So I'm liking what I'm hearing as far as all of that. I'm still going to be hopefully optimistic. I'm not going to just drink the Kool-Aid all the way, but I'm drinking some.
10: Dark Side Don, thanks for the call.
12: That's great call.
10: And that's exactly what Fernando was doing. And that was the beauty of it. Like, he was never not working. And that was, to me, again, my first in-person takeaway from him, because I was in Denver last week, that was what stood out to me, is that he was continuing to work a millisecond, a nanosecond, nanosecond after the play. Working through his progression, seeing what didn't I see. You know, it's one thing to go back, and we see it all the time on Sundays. You know, a throw is made, three and out, whatever, they go on the sidelines, they're looking at the iPad, right? They're looking at what could have been. He's doing that in the moment, which was incredible. I don't think we'll see that on Sundays, him going through progressions after his throws. But you get what I'm saying. Like, it was, again, I had never seen that from a quarterback in terms of doing that still in the pocket, throw, progression, turn back to the OC or whoever he was chatting with.
6: And Vince, don't think for a second that doesn't become contagious throughout your team, especially your offense. He is going to be the leader of this team and really the leader of the offense. Not only does it become contagious, but that becomes your new standard. That literally becomes the standard. You want to talk about building cultures. You want to talk about elevating the standard and what the standard is all about and being about that standard. Well, first you have to set a standard. And when it's coming from the guy, and let's make no mistake about it. Fernando, whether he's the guy right now or eventually will be the guy, everybody knows he's the guy. He's the number one pick overall in the draft. He's a quarterback. He's the guy, and he's going to be the guy of this football team. And how he goes, a lot of guys are going to go as well. That's just the nature of how things work, especially at that position. So that new standard, which has to be established ASAP, is being established ASAP, and guys notice that. You noticed it. The team notices it. Players are going to notice it, and players are going to not only follow but emulate.
10: Coming up next, I wanted to give you my takeaways and what I saw from the wide receiver group, which I thought was pretty fascinating. We'll get to that here in a second, but we've got a special drop-in prize from one Clay Baker.
12: 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The International Football League back at the Orleans Arena. 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
13: Welcome back inside the morning tailgate, Raider Nation Radio 920. You'll be surprised to hear, Raider Nation, Brock Bowers looked good on Thursday. Dude's a monster. So after Kirk Cousins gets picked off by Jeremy Chin in one of the sessions or one of the periods, Kirk comes right back. Who does he throw to? Where is he going to get back to Steady Eddie?
14: Old reliable.
13: Brock to Miss Pine, baby.
14: Mm-hmm.
13: I mean, he just, and it, again, a quick little, what he makes, this is the difference. What he makes look as easy as possible is so hard for even the 1% of the 1% in the NFL. That's the part that's mind numbing. We've seen it on Sundays the past couple of years, right, Vinny? A simple little stop route. The one-handed touchdown catch, was it, who was that against, Clay? The one-handed touchdown.
14: Jacksonville, right?
13: Jacksonville. It's what? It's a 8-yard stop, 7-yard stop.
14: Mm-hmm.
13: The nuance in what he does before he even gets to the one-handed, stupid. Just like yesterday, he did a 4-yard slant, Vinny, and just stopped over the middle. Again, in the teeth of the defense. But you can't stop it. And it's a perfect grab. And again, there's no pads or anything, but you know, he seemingly in perfect fluid motion escapes what would be tacklers in turns upfield.
14: Brilliant. It's hard to explain or describe. Like, I've tried to tell this to friends of mine, you know, because I'm like, you know, when we're at practice and we see Brock Bowers move, it's really like trying to explain that phenomena to somebody that just hasn't seen it is really hard. But one way that I do try to explain it, it's like he's on skates, like he's skating on ice. That's how fluid and how smooth he is. And he can get to speed in a hurry, you know, for lack of a better term. But he does everything so smoothly, like he's gliding out there at high speed. And that's not even to get into, like you were talking about, the little intricate things that he does from a tight end, you know, perspective, his hand work, moving a guy's hands off of him, beating him to that punch, and doing it all in this almost, it feels like an effortless gliding, skating type of a body motion, that gets him from here to there and then gets him to maximum speed when you think he's already at maximum speed and you realize he's got another gear that he gets to, and it's a phenomena, and that's the only way that I could describe it. And I don't feel like I'm being exaggerated when I say that. I've seen them all, man. And you have too, Vince. You've seen some great players, great athletes up close and friggin' personal. There's guys that are just so much different than everybody else, even though the everybody else are damn good as well. And he makes them look silly sometimes. He makes them look pedestrian sometimes. And there's no other way to describe it but a phenomena.
13: Raiders OC Andrew Janoco was asked what he's seen, gleaned, and his impressions of one Brock Bowers.
15: I've been blessed to be a part of some great tight end groups and be around some great tight end groups, and Brock certainly fits into that, right into those guys. And you know, when you have a great tight end that can do stuff for your offense, that can change games, that can change the way you attack defenses. So, you know, just seeing Brock and his approach, he has that, you know, he has that approach where he just comes to work every single day, and the guys around him, same with Mike.
13: So there's Janoco on Brock Bowers, and again, maybe not the football robot from Heaven Bite that we were kind of hoping for a sequel from, but I think you get the point in terms of,
14: yeah,
13: I work with some good dudes, and this guy's, he's one of them.
16: And the outline, like, we can attack teams differently, and that's what you really want, because are you going to use Brock Bowers to his fullest extent and make him that explosive option that makes him very difficult in a mismatch downfield?
14: The thing that's so astounding, even more astounding about Brock, is that there's guys that, because they're so physically gifted, they'll coast a little bit. They're not gonna, when it comes to the work part of it, he works as hard as the effortless looks in terms of the phenomena that he has as an athlete. He takes nothing of that for granted and accentuates it by the work ethic. Like, he is, as Clint Kubiak talked about, he's a robot out there. It's almost a put down to say robot like that, because you just think he's just this manufactured thing, but in a way he is. And then the work ethic from on heaven. Top of that, it's just like you opened up a box, you know, you're a football coach and you know, what's this at my doorstep right here? It's like this big tall box, and you open it up and out walks this tight end that is, like he said, just a gift from somewhere. So the football gods just said, here you go. Here's a guy by the name of Brock Bowers. Just turn him on and take, you don't have to worry about it after that. He'll take care of the rest after that. And really, it is just about keeping Brock Bowers healthy, giving the quarterback, whoever that quarterback turns out to be this year, or, you know, first 8 games in, whatever. Just give that quarterback some time to throw the ball to him, because he'll take care of the rest. You don't have to worry about anything else. And yes, obviously, Clint Kubiak is cooking up all these ways to get Brock Bowers the ball. But the reality is, he'll figure out that part of it too, and just get him the darn ball. Keep him out there. Keep him healthy. Have him play 17 games and into the playoffs if the Raiders are so fortunate this year or down the road to get there. And the numbers will just continue to pile up, because that's what he is. He's a machine.
13: It's hard to, again, it's one snapshot that we saw yesterday at practice. But when we were talking about the wide receivers, Trey Tucker, Jack Besh, and Speedy Naylor were the ones trotting out with the ones in Kirko and Ashton and the like. Take that, again, with a grain of salt. There was a lot of different iterations. There was a lot of different guys coming in and out, but that was the one grouping I saw the most, and let's just say Trey Tucker is going to be a focal point of this offense based on what we saw yesterday. We'll dive more into it into hour number 2. Dave Bartu joining us to kick off the 8 o'clock hour. It's the Morning Tailgate, Raider Nation Radio 920.
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3: 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Vince Sapienza, Vinny Bonsignor, and Clay Baker coming to you live from Las Vegas on a Friday, May 29th, 2026. We're talking Raiders. Week two of OTAs continues. We got our second sights, our visuals on the Raiders of tomorrow and this fall. The optimism remains high. The excitement, energy, up and to the right. Just as our excitement is up and to the right at this particular moment for our next guest, Dave Bartu. He is the man who lives in the football matrix, as it were. Friend of the program, back with us, Dave. Great to have you. And, you know, it's fascinating. Feels apropos that you are joining us because just a week ago, Clint Kubiak calls Brock Bowers a football robot from heaven. And then I see with my own two eyeballs, Fernando Mendoza throw a football in the middle of practice and then just continues on his progressions, pantomiming what those progressions and those throws would look like. He also seems, in a sense, robotic. First things first, welcome back. Second thing, why didn't you tell us about Fernando Mendoza earlier? But three, maybe thank you that you didn't so that the Raiders could do what they did. Welcome your early thoughts on the Raiders, Fernando, and the like.
4: Well, I mean, you know how my life is. It's all numbers, right? I'm not the X's and O's guys. That's not what you're calling for, you know. So I don't watch film, and I try to tell stories with numbers. And you look at Mendoza, and you look at the numbers behind him in trying to project success, right? You're watching throwing motion, right? You're watching progressions.
3: Bingo.
4: I'm watching what did this guy do in college that was in relation to successful or unsuccessful quarterbacks at the NFL level.
3: Tell me.
4: Right? So number one, okay, let's start with number one picks. If you are QB1 and you are the first pick, most of these guys are pretty darn successful. You know, and when I say successful, I'm not talking Super Bowl champ or all pro, but they have longer than average careers at quarterback, which you would expect. But look, most quarterbacks, you're talking about a what? 20-25% success ratio at best, depending on how you want to categorize success. Being a third string quarterback in the NFL for 15 years, some fans go, that's not a successful draft pick, right? So with number one picks, it's usually a very good sign. But from the standpoint of where they came from and what they did at the collegiate level, it's very important, right? And Mendoza actually checks off a lot of the boxes that make successful NFL quarterbacks, okay? And I'll just rip through a few of them here for you in no particular order, okay? One of them, always my favorite, is did he come from a top 10 recruiter? Was he surrounded by talent? Mm. No, he wasn't. And the reason I say that, folks, is everybody listening, look at all of your starting quarterbacks in the NFL. How many of them, at least the good ones that you like, came from an elite recruiter? Almost none of them. not just right now. Look back 5, 10, 15, 20 years. Look at all the past Raider quarterbacks. Mm-hmm. Just this, you know, century, you know? And so the hypothesis is simply, if you don't have to learn to carry the bags on Saturday, meaning if you're surrounded by talent, all you got to do is not turn over the ball like an Ohio State quarterback or a Georgia quarterback or an Alabama quarterback, then you don't have to carry the bag Saturday. How are you carrying the bag Sunday? Because I think we'd all agree, no matter what the numbers say, the number one by far and away position in the NFL, it's all driven through the quarterback, right? So if you can't carry the bags on Saturday, you ain't carrying them on Sunday. And go through the whole thing, right? There's almost nobody that's starting in the NFL that didn't accelerate and push their team forward at the collegiate level. So you look at Mendoza. Cal, okay, didn't do a lot at Cal, but it was much better than it was before him. Okay, and he didn't have a good offensive coordinator at Cal. So he did some decent things at Cal. Indiana, there's no question. It's the greatest national championship anomaly of my lifetime, and probably will remain that until I die. And this guy helped carry that team as well. So I love the fact that he's had to carry the bags at multiple stops. Shows he's portable. Okay, he has a lot of starts. Okay, he's got a lot of snaps. Look at all of these NFL quarterbacks that come out with less than 24 games played. They almost all fail. Unless your name's Cam Newton, you fail. Mm. You don't lead your team, mm-hmm. right? And so snap count is very important. The only thing that I would say that questions how good he could be, okay, is Mike Shanahan was his offensive coordinator at Indiana, and that guy is top 10 in the country right now. And so he didn't have to make the OC look good. The OC is good to begin with. So the concern is how much of it was the system relative to the quarterback versus the quarterback elevating the system. But as far as I'm concerned, based on everything that you look at in terms of the numbers at the collegiate level, those are boxes being checked in terms of a higher than average risk, positive risk of this guy being successful at the NFL level.
14: This is a rhetorical question, but for the sake of our listeners, I want you to explain uh-huh. what this means practically in terms of transferability to the NFL. 39 touchdowns, 0 interceptions. That was Fernando Mendoza's work that he did in the red zone, and it spanned his Cal years as well. 39 touchdowns, 0 interceptions in the red zone. Go.
4: Okay, two things. One, don't care about stats. Okay? I mean, literally, I had Josh Allen, the number one profiled quarterback coming out of college in that year because of all the other check marks. Now, what that tells me, though, is the CPU, the processor in that brain, probably way above average. Seeing the field, avoiding problems, you know, those are incredible numbers. And so if you're looking for minutiae inside of what I just talked about, big picture, those are things that I think all of us would love to see. It just tells me that, you know, that the brain twitch has to be there to not only avoid trouble, but find success.
16: Dave Bartus here with us on Raider Nation Radio. Dave, your recent article and research findings up at Matrix Analytical really prompted me to get you on because there's something that you unveiled that really just kind of debunked what we didn't think was a myth, but it was something we thought was a truth about winning the middle eight in football, in college, and in NFL. And because of where it came from, I think the lineage that started with Bill Belichick, people start taking it as a reality. But as you've gone through the data and the numbers kind of show something that is not true at all. What did you find when you're going into this?
4: Yeah, no, it's not true. Well, that's called faith, right? You have this football, quote unquote, God telling you what football is, and everybody said, oh, it's a commandment, the middle eight.
16: Right.
4: but you know, and somebody brought it up to me because I never really paid attention to it. And so I started going, so you're trying to tell me that 8 minutes of a 60-minute NFL game, and the NFL is by far and away statistically vastly more competitive and closer games than college football. Mm-hmm. And you're trying to tell me 8 minutes affects 70% of the games more than the other 52 minutes. that statistically just blew my mind that anybody would believe that to begin with. And then so I went through every single NFL game for the last 15 years and took out the middle eight, the scoring in the middle eight. And then I took out the scoring of the first eight and the last eight of the first quarter and the middle eight of the first and second. The middle eight only affects the outcome of games in the NFL over the last 16 years, just under 13% of the time.
16: Oh, okay.
4: Okay, so it's going to affect one out of every nine games. So, you know, the Raiders, you're going to have the middle eight outcome affect two of their games this year. That's how not important it is.
16: Wow.
4: Right? They're all important. Okay, the focus here is it wasn't to debunk what Bill was saying, right? It is to bring reality, to make better football. And okay, by the numbers in the NFL, you got to focus for 60 minutes, not just hard on the middle eight and then everything else.
13: We're talking to Dave Bartu here on the Morning Tailgate, Raider Nation Radio 920. All right, Dave, help me out with this one, okay? So the Raiders a season ago finished last in a lot of different categories, right? Like rushing, offensive line play, takeaways, turnovers. There was a lot of deficiencies, okay? We'll just leave it at that. Okay. Is there one or two of those stats where the Raiders were just from a numbers point of view? Because as you said, you're not watching progressions, you're not watching those kind of, you're just looking at the numbers.
4: Mm-hmm.
13: What numbers will create the biggest turnaround for this franchise that will relate and translate to wins?
4: Okay. When I'm looking at NFL.
13: That's probably like a master. That's probably like a master's thesis question for you, isn't it?
16: Yeah.
13: And I'm asking you to answer it in a couple minutes.
16: And I love the deep breath you took when you went to answer that.
4: I heard music in the background. I'm like, am I getting cut off already?
13: No, you're being elevated.
16: Yeah,
13: this is very important.
16: It's a quiz show.
4: No, so when it comes down to something like this, okay, the first thing I'm looking at, all right, I'm looking at the head coach, the offensive coordinator, and defensive coordinator. Right? Because there's two numbers. When you look at a Raiders season, there are only 34 numbers. Okay? There's only 34 numbers that matter. Truly matter at the bottom of the funnel. Right? It's home and road score. That's it. 17 times 2 is 34. That's it. Mm-hmm. Right? And so football is entirely offense and defense. And both are equally important. I know chicks dig the long ball. Offense is sexy. Right? But keeping a touchdown off the board is just as valuable as putting one up there. Okay. So when I look at the Raiders' future, I'm going to start with my coaching analytics. Okay. And I'm going to look at the defensive coordinator's career history, the offensive coordinator's career history, and your head coach. Now your head coach has none, right? So we really can't judge the guy. He's never done it before. You can't say it's a good hire or bad hire. Anybody that says that is just throwing stuff on the wall for clicks. Screw that guy. You know, but the offensive coordinator side of it, this is where I'd be most excited, is because, and I'm assuming your new head coach is still going to be calling plays, right?
13: Correct.
4: Right. He's portable. Okay. He's done it at two different places, and he's done it very, very well. So as a Raider fan, the first thing I gravitate to is I expect the offense, not because of Mendoza. I don't care about the Mendoza side of it. There's going to be a learning curve there. That probably makes it a little bit tougher than having maybe a veteran guy. But a veteran guy like a Geno Smith, who is a one-hit wonder in Seattle, who didn't carry the bags in college and somehow survived in the NFL, much rather have Mendoza or anybody else without any sort of history with that. But your new head coach, offensive coordinator, has done it very well at a high level at two different places. That is exciting. So when I'm looking at the offense, I expect it to turn around first, and within the next couple of years, as long as the roster building is good, I believe the offense is going to outpace the defense, right? But the most important thing when you're watching Raider games, offensively and defensively, because I don't have an opinion about the DC right now, is scoring efficiency. When that ball is snapped, what is the expectation of points on each individual snap? You will find that every single Super Bowl winner, a lot of, you know, national NFC, AFC championship teams, they are all top five in offense and or defensive scoring efficiency, and they're very good, top 15, at the other side of it. So it's a mutual progression. It's complementary football. But I think the most exciting thing that I'm looking forward to is the evolution of the offense first for the Raiders.
14: Agreed. I want to switch gears and go to the college game. Talking to a lot of people, they have a lot of NFL people. There's a lot of eyeballs on this group of quarterbacks that's getting ready to get under center in 2026. A lot of experience, a lot of talent. Who are five quarterbacks that do carry the bag or help carry the bag for their teams? And how many teams, because I think it's wide open this year in the national championship, for the national championship, how many teams do you think have realistic shots to win a national championship this year?
4: Okay. Now there's a thesis to unpack right there. That's a lot of questions. let's go back to what I talked about, checking the boxes. Okay. Let's say like an Arch Manning at Texas, right? That's a big popular name. If he'd have come out this year, I would have 100% gone to the window and bet against that guy. Whatever the number was, if I could fade him, if I had odds of him failing, I would bet the house on him failing. Why? Yep. 12 games of snaps, 13 games of snaps. Doesn't have it, right? His name ain't Cam Newton, so I'm betting against that guy. So I think with Arch, I know everybody loves the size and the arm talent and all this other stuff, but what did I also say? He's at an elite talented program with an elite offensive coordinator in Steve Sarkisian. Now, Steve Sarkisian is not a very good head coach, you know, barely maybe top 50, you know, but he's a great offensive coordinator. So you got a guy that's surrounded by massive talent with a great offensive coordinator. I think it's going to be real. Manning will get drafted high because of his size and his stats and his name, but I'm betting against him right now. That profile doesn't win in the NFL. Just doesn't turn out well, but we'll have to see if he can carry the Texas team, which took a hit in their defensive coordinator, but still has a great offensive coordinator. Who are some of the other guys that are kind of on the list? Huh?
14: Yeah. Who would you be betting for?
4: Let's see here. Let's find the guy. Who's a guy with a lot of experience on the draft list that you say this guy's carrying the bags for this team? Who's on the least talented team that's maybe on the in the first and second round that you guys are looking at?
14: I would say the Ole Miss quarterback was probably and not to say that they're not talented, but when you're talking about Dante Moore, when you're talking about CJ Carr, when you're talking about Arch, when you're talking about the Ohio State quarterback, he probably has the lesser of the talent of those other quarterbacks, even though there's a couple of those quarterbacks that I just mentioned that I'm extremely high on. I know the NFL is extremely high on. So I would say the Ole Miss quarterback probably has the talent deficiency compared to some of his peers.
4: Excellent, right? That's absolutely excellent. So we got Manning. Then you got Carr at Notre Dame. But how many snaps has he taken? Right.
14: Well, by the end of this year, he's going to have sufficient amount of snaps taken from the NFL's perspective. That's, you know, he was a redshirt freshman last year, so of course he wasn't going to have the snap count. But by the end of this year, he will have the necessary amount of snap counts. As will the Ohio State quarterback. As will Arch Manning, Dante Moore, obviously as well, because he kind of skipped a year. So all three of those quarterbacks. I mean, it's to have that a conversation right now is almost pointless. We're talking about at the end of this season, and who among those quarterbacks are going to be the quarterbacks that now have the sufficient amount of snap counts, have the sufficient amount of games under belt as we project. Who among those quarterbacks are going to be the darlings of the football world

0: abuse on that thing. But hear me out, okay? Dante Moore, he chose to come back. If I was his dad, I'd have said, you cash that. You're a walking lottery ticket. You cash that ticket right now, okay? Oregon has the lowest graded offensive coordinator in the Big Ten this year. Dan Lanning went next man up, and his new offensive coordinator was his tight end coach last year. That guy's called plays for one season, and it was horrific. So if Dante Moore can carry Oregon to 12-1, 13-1, maybe a playoff run, I will change my mind on him. He will have to lead that team offensively to do it, because I think he's going to have to overcome a massive deficiency at the offensive coordinator level. If Oregon goes 9-3, worse, and offense isn't there, he's not carrying the bags. So I think it's a hold our breath on Dante Moore. 100% agree with you, though, on the guys everybody's talking about that has a lot of experience with the least talent. Chambliss at Ole Miss, he's had to do it at several spots. Now he's having to do it with multiple offensive coordinators. I agree that is the guy in terms of risk that I would take a bet on today. Obviously, we got to wait till the end of the season, but that'd be my guy right now for people that are talking about these quarterbacks.
1: It's Dave Bartu here with us on Raider Nation Radio. Dave has been doing this for such a long time, telling stories relating to the data that he has found and research. You can go online and check it out for yourself up at CFB Analytical, analyticalmatrix.com as well. And it's really a pleasure to have you on, Dave, to get this sum up and stuff of taking a look at the numbers and maybe like the debunking and finding realism throughout all this, and realizing also that nobody can really control this, and the numbers kind of tell that story, and we're all glad that you were able to make time for us today for doing so.
0: Absolutely. I'll let you know when I got some new data coming out, specifically impacts on Raiders.
1: Oh, we love it, man. Thank you, Dave. Have a great day.
0: Take it easy, brother.
1: All right. That's Dave Bartu too. You can follow him on X at CFB Matrix. Read the great stuff.
2: So my halftime can start with 4 minutes left in the second quarter. I can go get the chips, go to the media meal. He just said the middle eight don't matter. Bill Belichick's a liar.
1: It's only 13% of the outcomes actually matter in the middle eight.
3: Yeah, and I think Bill's problem? And the thing is, I think he's saying it's not that it doesn't matter. It doesn't matter any more than all the other, however.
1: Exactly.
3: How many other minutes are played in the football game? 60 minus 8.
2: So I still got to wait for halftime.
3: Yes. The food will still be there, Vince. Vinny, unless it's a blowout or something.
2: We got to wait for the manufactured pineapple.
1: And don't rush back after halftime. You know, let it breathe.
3: I love that stuff.
1: Is it dragon fruit? What are we eating there? What is that?
2: Yeah, I don't think we still got an answer. It's a melon of some kind.
3: It's a water. It's pineapple, right? It's pineapple, but it's
1: like a pink pineapple.
3: Pineapple. Mm. Yeah. Yeah. Not so very, very good stuff, yeah.
2: You know, every time I bring it up to somebody else, they have no idea what we're talking about. It feels like it's just an us thing. Maybe we're imagining it.
3: Hmm. I've never seen it anywhere else on planet Earth, and I've been all over the place, so I've never quite seen it. Actually, I did, but it was during the flag football event that I went to. Tom Brady's, so maybe it's a Tom Brady thing.
2: TV 12 method.
1: Now there's a paper trail.
3: Now that makes a little bit of sense. Mr.
2: I need to
3: Health,
2: go check the Raiders cafeteria one more time. See what's on the fruit display.
1: Maybe look in the back. Maybe they're growing it over by the hill.
2: By the pool?
1: Yeah.
2: By the pool.
3: Maybe Alex Guerrero is back there, putting it together.
2: Planting the seeds.
1: Yeah, hydroponics.
3: Yes,
1: whatever
3: literally,
1: it takes.
3: Literally.
2: All right. 702-365-9200. I want to get back to takeaways from OTAs. We'll hear more from Janoco. Hear from some of the players as well, but we want to hear from you. Raider Nation, it's a Friday. Light it up here on the morning tailgate. 702-365-9200.
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3: Tyler Linderbaum could come in and, you know, if a young quarterback's cadence is just a little bit off, that's great insight for him. So all those things, we're working together as an offense, not just specific position groups, but all of it. So where we can work there, and then we can work as a full offense, guys interacting with each other to grow ourselves and using veteran leadership, whether it be quarterback, tight end, receiver, some of those guys that have played a lot of snaps, helping younger guys within their position group, but also within the offense.
4: Raiders OC Andrew Janoco meeting with the media on Thursday, talking Tyler Linderbaum, his effect on not only the offensive line, but the quarterbacks, the intricacies that we don't even think about. The different tone or the cadence. Saying, hey, El Nando, can you be a little bit more smoother on that cadence? Because C number 54 over there, yeah, he figured you out in 3 snaps. I'm going to need you to change that up so I'm not getting crushed when you say, ha-ha! That's what Janoco's talking about when he says intricacies of the cadence. That's basically saying, hey, can I get a beat before I just get destroyed on the offensive line and I got to problem solve all these other guys around me? Janoco said it in a much nicer, pleasant way, but that's basically what he's saying. Welcome back inside the Morning Tailgate, Raider Nation Radio 920. We're continuing to delve into our second viewing of OTAs, and to help us do that, we are joined by KTNV's own sports reporter extraordinaire, Alex Eshelman. Alex, good morning. Welcome. You know, I wish we had
5: That intro is making me laugh. And the full-on autumn wind, it's like I'm running out playing for the Raiders today. This is hysterical. Thank you.
4: Close your eyes. We're inside Allegiant Stadium.
5: I'm honored.
4: We're inside Allegiant Stadium. We're running out on the field.
6: You've earned your shield.
4: You've earned the shield. Wow. Oh, she's earned the shield? It's not even June yet, Clay. We don't even know how to do it.
5: He said, I'll take it.
4: All right. I guess Clay said it. She's the only one. So I guess you're the only one.
6: She's put the work in.
4: Alex, a ton to talk about. I guess just quite frankly, I just want to ask your biggest takeaways from what you saw in your second viewing at OTAs on Thursday.
5: Well, first of all, can you guys tell me next time when Tom Brady's out there, how do people spot this guy? I mean, he's so incognito. And then all of a sudden, we're all walking out, and everybody's talking about Tom Brady being out there. And I'm like, what? The GOAT was out there? I didn't see him. I can never – and granted, I have bad eyesight, so I'll just say that. But on top of that, him being out there was obviously one of the biggest takeaways. I thought that was – it's always cool to see the greatest of all time out on the fields, watching Fernando Mendoza, watching the offense, Kirk Cousins. The other thing is, I was imagining, what do you think the interaction between Kirk Cousins and Tom Brady is? It's like, they see each other, they're like, how are the kids? These guys have been around this thing for decades. So that was cool to see. I think, you know, it's silly to say, but Clint Kubiak in his press conference last week, when he made the comment of, you know, the high-fiving, the hype-up was a little... It was a little much at the very beginning, and you could actually see the difference, I thought, at the very beginning of practice. They got right to work. So you can just continue to see the culture shift, the identity shift within the group. And Brock Bowers even said this yesterday. He said, you know, the biggest difference this offseason is there's this different sense of urgency. And I think you can see that even from the start of practice.
7: Yeah. Going back to the offensive line, I know that's been a big topic of conversation. It looks like, as of right now, DJ Glaze at right tackle, You got Jackson Powers Johnson and Spencer Burford as the guards, and obviously Tyler and Colton center and left tackle. Talking to some people in the building, it feels like that's probably where that's headed, with everyone else kind of filling in as reserves. But what are your initial thoughts on where the offensive line looks to be right now and maybe moving forward?
5: Well, I certainly, and I would love to get your guys' thoughts on this too, but I certainly think that it looks a lot better than it has in years past. I mean, the fact that they kind of have an idea of how that they want that to go at this point in the season, I think is a better start than in previous years. Granted, everybody can stay healthy, but gosh, Tyler Linderbaum, every time that guy takes the podium and talks, I think he might need a run for president, because he is so well-spoken. You can tell his veteran leadership alone, along with a guy like Colton Miller, JPJ, it just feels like a larger veteran presence on that line. And I'd be shocked if it's not better than it has been in years past. What are your guys' thoughts?
6: I think in that comment coming back, where Janoco talked about how just on a, you know, even before he's actually going to go and do anything as far as snaps go, he's offering a lot of leadership through advice and through nuance and technique for not only people on the line, but even for a young quarterback who's trying to figure it out. I think little stuff like that goes a long way when you start stacking it day by day.
5: Yeah, certainly. I couldn't agree more. I think it really, it sounds simple, but the little things are the big things, and I think just the leadership alone is in a much better spot. I also think the fact that they have a better idea as to how they want to maneuver into the regular season, into training camp, with the guys set in their spots, I think that will certainly help.
8: We're talking to Alex Eshelman here, KTNV Sports Reporter. We got our second viewing, obviously, in person, of Fernando Mendoza in the silver and black. And my biggest takeaway from what I saw, and again, it was my first viewing because I was out of town last week, was just seeing how he operated when he wasn't at the line of scrimmage. He throws the pass and he's still continuing his progressions, mimicking, pantomiming, however you want to describe it. And then when he's not in the huddle and he's waiting for his turn, he's still throwing the ball while paying attention. But throwing the ball, he picks a guy out behind the line and he's throwing them the ball. I've never seen anything like that. I'm curious, when you see that, as we did yesterday, and that work ethic, and we talked about how it's a trickle-down effect, right? But he's at the bottom of a totem pole. He said it himself, and we understand who he is and what he's going to bring. But he's at the bottom of the totem pole. How do you think his teammates react to that? Like, what did you notice yesterday when you were watching that?
5: I think that, Fernando Mendoza's talked a lot about the importance of earning respect. And I know he's got a long way to go, but I think that he already kind of has earned that respect just from seeing, to your point, the way that he is approaching the days that we're able to see and the practices that we're able to see. You can just tell that he's owning the role of, okay, I am new here. All I'm going to do is shut up and listen and learn. You know, watching his interactions with offensive coordinator Andrew Janoco, when he was teaching him things, watching his interactions with Kirk Cousins. I mean, he's really just, it's first day of school vibes in the best way, but at the same, it is. It's first day of school. You watch him, putting his best foot forward, not acting as though he's the best guy in the room, but it's also not a lack of confidence thing either. I think he just knows his place. I think his teammates see that. You can tell that they can see that when asked about him. You know, again, when Brock and Tyler and everybody, you know, Trey, when they took the podium, they speak only good things about him, which of course they're going to. But you can just tell that even within the quarterback room, there's a good dynamic between Aiden and Kirk. There's respect. So I think that's, again, like we were saying about the offensive line, the leadership, the respect thing, I think that alone will go a long way.
7: Alex, how much do you think it'll help the transition to for Fernando to make to being the leader of the offense? The fact that the offense is not this grizzled old offense. It's an extremely young offense. Outside of Tyler and Colton, it's a very young personnel grouping that in many ways are peers of Fernando Mendoza rather than, you know, he's right. Like their little brother. Do you think that will help that transition?
5: Definitely. And I mean, let's go back to game four, Vegas Golden Knights. It was so fun watching Fernando, I want to say beer in hand. I was like, let's go, dude. This is great. You know,
8: can I get one?
5: This is awesome. They're having a good time. I mean, that alone, I was like, and it's so funny because Fernando, he's made jokes in previous interviews with other folks about, like, I think he understands that he's, I think it may be given off a persona of just like kind of being this quirky guy who is almost like a dad in some ways, if you will. But it was cool that you could see that side of him alone, even for just a few seconds on the Jumbotron with Kirk and with the O-line and, you know, guys from all different position groups, spending time together. And it's just, it sounds repetitive because this time last year, you know, it felt positive and the year before that felt positive, but I really do think this year is different. You can tell the camaraderie on the field at OTAs, off the field, seeing those few seconds at the Vegas Golden Knights game, it just seems different. What are your guys' thoughts?
8: Well, I would say if last year was positive, this year's optimistic, right? And this is not to throw shade at last year's regime or coaching staff. It's not. But last year, looking back on it, The dap ups at the beginning, you know, the hooting and hollering with the trash, everything was manufactured, right? Like everything, it wasn't organic. What, again, in the very limited things that we've seen of this current group, everything feels organic, which is more the vibe of Clint Kubiak, right? Like Pete Carroll is a Hall of Fame coach. There's no question about that. But what we saw last year was him trying to expedite the process and manufacture a lot of what should come organically, mm-hmm. right? Whether that's the camaraderie.
7: Like right. Kind of faking it till you make it, right? Type of thing.
8: And that's kind of how it felt with... I remember thinking something of that ilk early on in the process last year. I'm like, man, they're spending like 10 minutes. Like everybody's high-fiving each other. I don't remember exactly what the quote was from Pete, but he was like, we're all out here for each other. So we're making sure everybody's checking in on each other. And again, great thought, right? Like, especially if you're building something for multiple years that you can kind of establish that. But for what it became, where it was like, hey, everybody love everybody. The old Ricky Bobby, everybody love everybody. Like, or not, that's not Ricky Bobby. That's semi-pro. That's Jackie Moon, baby.
6: Close enough.
8: That's everybody love everybody. You know, that felt manufactured. What we're seeing now felt organic. And I think it's a great point you made, Alex, when you sat there and the dap ups were kind of non-existent or at the beginning. Not that people weren't like high-fiving each other. That doesn't happen, but it was, let's get to work. And I think, you know, we saw that, right? Especially during the periods, guys making plays, the juice was still there. The energy was still there. People were still getting all geeked up for each other, right? I mean, it was still very much part of practice.
5: It sounds simple, but it is. I mean, that was truly that's the biggest thing I noticed literally yesterday. I'm like, oh my gosh, that was no more than, you know, 20 seconds. And they were right, getting right into it. So, I think that's something that Raider Nation should feel positive about. You can feel that sense of urgency that Brock alluded to.
7: You know, staying on that thought, Clint Kubiak brought that up, right? And coaches don't normally bring things up unless there's some intentionality behind it. So clearly he wasn't real happy about seeing that first day. I'm just going to say that because for him to bring it up and make a point of it, there was something about it that bugged him. And I'm going to say this, I've been taking a little bit of tour of some OTAs and some really good organizations out there that have a winning pedigree. And you don't see any of that. In fact, I was talking to a player yesterday who went away from the situation. He's returned back to the situation with the team that he's with now. He went away for a year, and there was a lot of that kind of stuff going on at the place that he was at, and he was like, this is all fake, you know, and he's so much more appreciative of being back where there's none of that stuff going on. It's just work. And it feels like that's Clint's, you know, personality. And so should we be surprised that he was like, yeah, guys, come on, let's go a little bit overdoing it. Let's get to work. Let's focus on work.
5: No, yeah, I agree. I mean, the fact that I don't think we should be surprised at all. I think it's pretty clear cut at this point who Clint Kubiak is. He is a football guy. Like, he is there to do one job and one job only, and it is win games. And you can feel that. You know, Andrew Janoco, you could also feel that from him. Definitely, I enjoyed hearing what Andrew Janoco had to say yesterday. I liked his listen to your feet mantra. I mean, he had it plastered across his shirt, and I thought that was actually a very insightful thing. I mean, it kind of alluded to the other phrase of be where your feet are, just be in the present moment. But I thought that was a very interesting approach that he's taking to the offense for each position group about, you know, it starts with where your feet are and being in present. And I don't know. What were your guys' thoughts on the listen to your feet mantra?
8: I just like the new little spin. You know, all these phrases have been taken, Alex. Somebody's got to come up with some new stuff and
5: some fresh content.
8: I appreciate Janoco. Derek Carr on his podcast talked about how Janoco still to this day texts his quarterback groups and just different things, different mantras, different things like that. So I guess not necessarily surprising that he's got he's probably got a lot of them, and we're just scratching the surface in terms of him being comfortable in terms of meeting with the media. Which will be on a regular basis come the season, things of that nature. I think we're going to get in more of those. I think more of those are going to start seeping out and be like, put that on a t-shirt. How do we make money yes. off that? Because at the end of the day, that's what it's about. Yeah. Us making money off of them. Also, you'll be happy to know, Alex, before we let you go, I've already fired off an email to TB12. I'm going to make sure he is announced every time he is on the field when
5: there. Thank you.
8: So that nobody misses it.
7: Look for Spy Tech and look at the tall guy next to him.
8: Yeah. Who does he think he is just sneaking in?
5: Yeah, just waltzing in like he owns the place.
8: Not having an entourage of 20 people with him to clearly identify somebody important has come around.
5: Oh, my gosh. Hey, you know what? I know I can always count on you, Vince. I appreciate that very much.
8: Alex Eshelman.
7: Do you guys think his presence, I think it ignites something on the team. Like, there's no doubt that the players see that, right? They have to know that Tom's out there.
5: Has to. I mean, I would be shocked if it were. The only thing I will say, maybe they're the guys who have been around for more than a year have, they're probably a little more used to it now. So it's not as much of a, you know, I don't know if wake up call is not the right phrase, but, or shock, but I mean, it has to ignite something. I mean, he's the greatest of all time. So I just, you'd have to. Also, side note, Andrew Janoco's mustache was a viral moment yesterday. It was all the rage.
8: A+. It's an A+ stash.
5: A+.
8: Yeah.
5: We gotta know the hair care routine. I'm not gonna be throwing that question out in the press conference, but we gotta know the mustache routine. Because that's a rarity.
8: Yeah, that's a good question for us to kick around. Luckily, we have some time to do that. What would be an appropriate setting to ask about the stash? We'll give it a week. No, never say never, Alex. Never say never. We'll give it a week.
7: Waiting.
8: We'll think about it. We'll kick it around next week. Yes. Alex Eshelman, KTNV, we appreciate you. Thank you so much. Let's do it again next week. Have a great weekend.
5: Thank you, guys. It's an honor to be on the show with you. See you next week.
8: More reaction from you, the nation, 702-365-9200. Next, here on The Tailgate.
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3: You know, Alex was talking about how it's hard not to feel some kind of impact with Tom Brady out of practice, right?
4: Mm-hmm.
3: I was just, as I do, before I think about how the players, I think about how I would feel if I was a player. And if I made a good play, I would make sure I run by and under my breath, "Hey, you see that? Hey, did you see that? Look over here.
5: Great play just happened."
3: Wow, what a play.
4: Yeah.
3: Number 15 was amazing. Oh, I'm number 15. Now, if I didn't make a play, my eyes would immediately go, "Did he see that?" Like, immediately.
4: Yeah.
3: Especially if I'm a young guy. Now, if I'm an older vet, a wily old vet that, opens his mouth a lot, I would definitely be talking to him the entire practice. To the point where coach would be like, "Yo, Sapiens, can you talk over here? Talk to your teammates."
4: He's not even listening to you. Will you stop already? But yeah, is it a heightened awareness for urgency or pressure, or is it support too, knowing that he's there as, he's looking on and in a way that feels like, all right, I'm glad there's more eyes on this as a player's perspective?
3: Well, as I was watching him, Vinny, it was one of those things. Almost guarantee he does not think like this, but this is me overthinking everything about the situation, is that he doesn't just stand there, arms crossed, staring at the practice. His body's kind of tilted. He's always talking to somebody, bouncing, whether it's Spytek or somebody else. He's never just like, it has the look of full judgment mode, which he definitely has the right to do as owner and de facto president of football operations, right? He definitely could do that, but he doesn't. It's very just kind of nondescript. And to Alex's point of, like, she didn't even notice that he was there, I mean, he tries to do that, because if he wanted to be known that he was there, it would be known. I think that's on purpose. He's trying to kind of just be there, be part of it, not be the centerpiece. He's just trying to be a part of it, be part of the team, the franchise, the group, however you want to call it.
6: Yeah, there's a purpose for him being there, and he's not judging. He's in assessment mode without question, but he knows what it's supposed to look like. He knows what hard work looks like. He knows what loafing looks like. He knows what guys who take a rep off here and there, what that looks like. He knows guys that are full max effort. He knows talent. He knows all of that, and he's coming down there to take a look at it, and I guarantee you, because we don't know how many times he's actually out there on a practice day or an OTA day. We're only there for one day a week. It might be normal now for these players, but I guarantee you they know when 12 is out there, and it does something for you a little bit. There is some extra motivation when the big dog is there.
3: He should wear a jersey. Make sure everybody knows he's there. Put his number back. Hour number 3 on the way here on the Morning Tailgate, Raider Nation Radio 920.
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3: 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Vince Sapienza, Vinny Bonsignor, and Clay Baker coming to you live from Las Vegas, May 29, 2026, here on a Friday. And I got to let Clay, I have to do it. I'm sorry. I have to let them into what just happened during the break.
4: Okay.
3: Because, you know, we sit here and we react, we talk. Alex brought up, you know, about Tom Brady and the impact on players. We reacted to it. And then it just bleeds into more conversation during the break. And then, you know, it was just like, how do we make Tom Brady announce that he's there? And I said, well, give him a jersey. Give him his jersey. And then I realized, oh, Aiden O'Connell's 12.
4: Yeah.
3: And then somehow it just, in my brain, it became Tom going up to Aiden saying, give me your jersey. I'm going to take that now. Aiden has to get a new one.
0: Thank you.
3: And then I laughed uncontrollably for the next 2 minutes. Just the thought of that. And just to give people a glimpse of what my brain is like.
4: That's what happens when you're alone with Vince in a studio. And it's these are the kind of conversations that just roll into it. And, you know, you try to support it. And you try to placate it. You want to keep that energy up.
3: Yeah.
4: And you realize that he's on his last espresso.
3: Yeah, I know. So, it's running out.
4: You know, the vapors are there.
3: It's running out, which is not good. Chris up on the text line says, Brady's doing the same thing Al used to do when they would be practicing. Al would just stand there and watch with his arms crossed. Agreed. But Al would do it in a menacing, seemingly, way. I don't know if he meant to do it menacingly, but that was the look. My argument is TB12 is not doing it in that way. He's trying to be incognito. He's almost trying not to be seen, right?
4: Mm-hmm.
6: And that's so if, impossible.
3: But that's what I mean. It is impossible, and that's why I think it we went into the rabbit hole of how do we just address the elephant in the room, and then that just became TB. Give me your jersey, you know, Aiden.
6: It's interesting for him, though, because this is kind of a big season for him. I mean, we talked about how his name, image, and likeness is all over the Raiders. It's a well-known, established fact that he's the quote-unquote, president of football operations. Mark Davis made that quite clear in the statement, once they fired, Pete Carroll, who was in charge, who was going to lead the coaching change and everything else, basically, as it relates to football decisions. It didn't go well last year for him when he was in that role. And I know that that didn't sit well with him. It never does when you burn as intently as he burns to win. And I think that's a key thing for the Raiders and Raider fans and Raider Nation to understand about TB12. He wants to win, and he doesn't try to be a part of something that isn't all about winning and all about excellence and all about greatness and all of those things. It's how he's wired. So this is a big season for him, because we talked about this last year in terms of the learning lessons of last year and, some of the hard lessons that everybody in the building learned. And that's okay. You're not going to get it right, right off the bat necessarily. And sometimes there is a learning curve. And as great as he is and as wired as he is for that greatness, this is new to him. So there was bound to be some learning curves and some hard lessons to learn. The question is, was he going to heed those lessons and apply it? I feel he has. But this is a big year for him. So this is getting to be him and John Spytek's, football team in a lot of ways. And they're going to be judged accordingly. And they know that. They understand it, that they're in this business. This is the business that they chose. But it is a big year, to see if there's real progress. And it doesn't necessarily have to be in the wins and losses. It's the operation. It's how does it look? Is it inept like it was last year? You can't have that again. You have to show real progress, efficiency, a better offense, a much better offense, a better defense, better cohesion, better coaching. And again, his fingerprints are all over this. So this is a big year for him.
4: I think also when somebody like Tom Brady is at practice, and as a pro player that he was often the hardest worker in practice throughout his career. So when your best player is also your hardest worker in practice, and he shows up to your practice, it sets a certain level and a certain standard that is there, that, it's good that he is there to put eyes on the project, because this is something that, if he ever sees something he doesn't like or sees something that's not in his realm of what he uses and is used to working for and asking for out of the players, then it's going to stand out. And I think that's the kind of accountability you're looking for, especially at this time of the year.
6: And to take that one step further, when you look at this Raiders roster now, because they brought in guys that are established, not just established, but also in their prime, when you look at it from room to room, you can see a leader in every room now. Brock Bowers, just by sheer work ethic and who he is and how he's wired, that's the leader of the tight end room. There's no better person to follow than Brock Bowers. Just do as he does and you're going to be just fine. In the quarterback room, I think Fernando Mendoza is going to ascend to that pretty quickly, but Kirk Cousins is a leader and has been a leader in the NFL. You go to the defensive line, obviously Max Crosby, Adam Butler, I think has risen to a leadership type level. And the linebackers, we've talked about that. with Quiddy Pei and N'Kobe Dean. N'Kobe Dean is wired to be a leader, and his influence is going to be felt in that room. We talked, I was on Q show yesterday, about Eric Stokes's ascension to leadership. And I think now with the new contract in place, the stability and the security that's created, and how he knows this is where he's going to be. And now his voice is getting a little bit louder. He and Jeremy Chinn being the leaders of the secondary. So there isn't a void of leadership. And when you talk about that work ethic that Tom Brady stood for, the offensive line, Colton Miller and Tyler Linderbaum, those are two hard-nosed, no-nonsense dudes right there, man. And the rest of the offensive line has no choice but to emulate that and to follow that. And so right across the board, maybe for the first time since we've been here, or the Raiders have been in Vegas and we've been covering this team, you really do see not just leadership, but a history of production at every single in every single positional room. And I got to believe that that's going to help in terms of that. They don't necessarily need seeing Tom Brady is going to elevate things without question when you're on the field, but that work ethic is already baked in by the guys that are the leaders of each of those rooms.
3: There's a great story when Wayne Gretzky was head coach of the Phoenix Arizona Coyotes in Phoenix, right? Obviously didn't go well as Wayne as a head coach, but the great one is the great one. There's a great story that during one practice session when the scratches were practicing and all the main guys were gone, Gretzky went out and hopped out on the ice to participate in the drills. He's the head coach, and he's also Wayne Gretzky. Mm. And there was a young Keith Yandle. Keith Yandle went on to become the NHL Ironman for most consecutive games played, 989. That streak has since been snapped by Phil Kessel, Golden Knight. Doesn't matter. But Keith Yandle, a young Keith Yandle at the time, was part of those scratches, and they're doing a drill, and it was a two-on-one situation with Yandle and Gretzky, and Yandle decided to not pass to Wayne Gretzky, and he took the shot. He missed. Gretzky went over to him. Well, you didn't think I could score? And it became one of those moments where Yandle was fearing not only for his future in the NHL, but he just... disrespected, so to speak, the greatest goal scorer in the history of the game, at least at that time. And it made me think of when we were talking about, you know, what would you like, how does that impact you practicing with Tom Brady, the greatest of all time, at your practice? It can't not have some kind of impact. But the beauty of it is if you're the Raiders, how do you turn it into a positive? How do you turn a positive spin on it? Is, well, you're creating a pressure situation, if you want to go as far to call it that, right? With Tom Brady's presence there, especially for these young guys, you create a little bit of pressure in late May on a day where, as I talked about at the beginning of the show, it's a beautiful day out. Sun was out. It's cool. A little bit of wind. Nice breeze. It's a beautiful day. Not a care in the world. Everyone's all smiles. But Tom Brady's there, and it's not a dark cloud, but it's just a sense of, hey, we're watching the greatest of all time. Let's step up. That extra motivation, I think you can turn that into a positive. And so in addition to his mind and assessment being there for the team and helping this franchise get lifted, for those players on a day like yesterday, again, it's the only day we get to see this week, so we don't know how many times he has been there, but we know he was there yesterday. What a boost that can provide the players. And if it doesn't provide them, well, then that's just another piece of knowledge that you get on players that, hey, maybe it didn't do anything for them. Maybe they didn't rise to the occasion, right? And it's not necessarily a negative for that particular day. It's just another piece of information that now you have on the player. How do they react in situation X? Because at the end of the day, these coaches are trying to get them ready for training camp. They're trying to see what players can rise to the occasion, what players they can trust, they can base different situations off of, because they're trying to generate situations, pressure, all in a lead-up to not only training camp, but the season. Who can they ride with? Who do they want in the foxhole with? And so that is part of it. 702-365-9200. Let's get out to the phones, shall we? Our resident Raiders historian, Raider 66, joining us here on a Friday. Good morning, 66. What's on your mind?
0: Hey, good morning, guys. Happy Friday. How's everybody doing today?
4: All right. Good thing, 66.
0: You know, when Al used to attend the practices, you know, everybody knew. He had a way of dressing He had a way of standing, observing, and sometimes he's just kind of off on his own and everybody knew he was there. I think for Tom Brady, I think what we do, you don't give him a jersey, you don't give him Aiden's jersey, because then he's still going to blend in. You know, he's special. You know, the quarterbacks, they got the red jerseys, right? So you don't hit him. But then he'll blend in with the quarterbacks that have the red jersey. So I think everybody kind of knows he's going to be a Hall of Famer, and the Raiders' original colors were gold and black, so you'll give him a gold number 12 shirt or jersey.
4: Ooh, oh, right.
0: So that everybody knows this guy is here, this guy is here. And I love the rejoin. I believe it was Clint Kubiak saying, we're going to put in the work. And, you know, when you have talent and you work, you can build something special. The hardest workers and the best players, you're talking Jordan, you're talking Tiger Woods, you're talking Max on the Raiders now, you're talking Jim Brown, all these great players, Jerry Rice, that were the hardest workers setting that example. And, yeah, when the players see Tom Brady there, you know, who in a competitive situation, if you're in a competitive business and you have the person in your business who is the best at it, the best winner, when he's around, you want to say, hey, you know, I'm going to show him my stuff. You want to show him that you're, you know, in that category. There's a lot of social media stuff now. It's off-season, you know, so everybody's doing this. Who's your Mount Rushmore? You know, who's your Mount Rushmore of this and that and this and that? And when I get around to that, I go, you know what? I just can't do it with the Raiders, because every guy I put up there, there's like a dozen other guys that could put up there and I wouldn't have a problem with it. But when you look at this team, you know, a lot of guys, a lot of people around the league say, you know, the Raiders, you know, they don't have much talent. That's a bunch of baloney. Young Raider Nation, years from now, a few years from now, may have their Mount Rushmore on this team right now. You've got Crosby, Bowers, Genty, and Mendoza. Those four, realistically, for this group of fans right now that is just coming into Raider Nation, that's going to be their Mount Rushmore, and you can't argue with it the way the potential is. If they fulfill that, these guys are going to be their Mount Rushmore, and that's something to build on for this team in the future, and I just can't wait for them to get started. I wish kickoff was tomorrow, but it's not. We have to wait, and they're going to put in the work, and they are going to make it work. Thank you guys for the time. Everybody have a great weekend, and go Raiders.
3: Right back at you, 66. Have a great weekend. Thought we were going to get go ahead, Vinny.
6: I can't stress enough that how it's not just the 90 minutes on the practice field, too, with Tom Brady. And we got to add the fact that he is also an owner of the team. So that adds to his influence on the whole operation. But it's not just, I can imagine that, you know, guys see him, walking around the building as they go about the business, which at this time of year I guess it goes without saying that part of it is as important during the season as it is right now. But you know, we see them for the 90 minutes that they're out there on the practice field, but there's a full day of activities and stuff that you're doing throughout the day. It's a little bit limited in OTAs and mini camp. It'll replicate a training camp and kind of an actual work day in terms of the hours that you're allowed to be there per the CBA. But just walking around the building, if you're a player and you see an owner in Tom Brady and the guy that's playing a big part in the decisions of the football side of things, it raises the level of things. You know, you cannot not see that if you're a player, and if you're any bit of a competitor, that's going to do something for you, and you're gonna stand a little bit further, more at attention when the general comes in. It's just the way life works, and you know that when Vince, I don't know who owns your station, but when the owner comes in, you know, you're like, oh yeah, hey, you know, you're just a little bit more on alert.
3: My desk has never been cleaner.
6: There you go. Yeah, exactly. And that's not a bad thing. It could be a real positive thing. And the owners being around the building, I'll never forget being at a Rams practice when all of a sudden it's the middle of practice and all of a sudden this car whizzes into the parking lot, which was adjacent to the field. You could see people coming in, and this car whizzes in, and all of a sudden these two, they were almost like Doberman Pinscher dogs, right? They come running out of the car, and I'm like, who the hell? This is 2016. Who the hell? What the heck? And these dogs come running over onto the field, and it was the owner. It was the Rams owner. I'm like, What message is he sending with these two grimacing dogs running out of his car and going right up to the football field? And like everyone's looking around, and I'm like, oh, that's the owner. And you could tell, you could see everyone sort of
3: get him,
6: sort of yeah,
3: exactly. Get him, like, get him.
6: It's like, and it was Jeff Fisher. We kind of were joking around. Is this where he go get that guy?
3: You know,
6: and right, exactly. But it was. All of a sudden, everything, the whole tone changed. And, you know, Stan Kroenke is, you know, he's a business, he's a land baron, he's a, one of the richest people on the face of earth, one of the great, you know, land developers in American history. And he's always dressing sharp, and he's always got the tie on and everything, and he just looks like a billion bucks just walking around. And when I say that everybody noticed that, everybody saw that, everybody from me to everybody else that was on that field kind of looked at, oh, there's Stan Kroenke. There's the guy that owns this whole thing. So yeah, when that stature of a person, and Brady, you know, trumps that by a million based on the rings that he's won and what he's done, not just on the football field, but in life. I was just over at his Hall of Excellence last weekend in Vegas. And when I tell you that, wow, it's just so impressive. Everything he does is pretty impressive, and he wants nothing less than that, including with this football team. And if you're part of it, you got to rise to that level, and I'm sure that that's happening on a daily basis when Tom's in the building.
3: Clay, I feel like you could be a baron. I feel that would be a good title for you.
4: Yeah, like wearing like velvet robes and stuff like that. And
3: Vinny,
4: like,
3: that's,
4: you know,
3: an
4: like
3: unused title that I think
4: the
3: we
4: baron.
3: Need to... Yeah.
4: Barons are, I always,
3: Baron Baker.
4: I always think of like the Baron as the guy, like, you know, sitting alone in an isolated like mansion house, you know, it's like every now and then is greeted by family members, but more or less as an isolated ruler and despotic guy, not taking too much of a teamwork approach to it.
3: That is quite the message, though. A couple Dobermans just sprinting out of the car. I would freak out.
4: Yeah, that's your alarm system.
6: Yeah,
3: that is.
6: He always walked around. There was a guy that was that. There's a guy that's with him that's always carrying this big duffel bag too. Always, right? And we used to joke around like, "What's in that bag? $10 million in cash, just for the hell of it. I'm gonna walk around with this dude holding, just in case I need an extra $2 million to make a deal, like right there. But I don't know what's in that bag. Like, what is in this bag that follows him all over? It's not like, you know, the nuclear weapon codes that the president has, but there's something in that bag, and I would bet almost that there's a large sum of cash for some reason, just for the heck of it, because I can, you know?
3: Yeah, just, again, with the money sign on the bag. Yeah, just one of the old ones.
6: There's no, yeah, oh, well, yeah, that would be...
3: That's what you're talking about, right? Like, you just...
6: Yeah,

0: It was in the office looking at tape. I walked in and I seen it was a play that I was a decoy running a deep post to draw the safety's attention from the tight end running a shallow cross. I proceeded to say, "Oh, look at that route from number 8. LOL. I did get an offer my senior season. Maybe it worked out." Yeah, see, that'd be me. I'd be like, okay. "Did you see number 8? Look at the wheels on that." Clearly he knew he wasn't getting the ball, but his technique, he acted like he was getting, you see it? See how he drew the safety out of position? I want him on my football team.
1: Not many guys like that left.
0: Yeah, what's number 8's name? His name is Darkside Dawn, D-O-N. Yeah, his number, he can be reached at. let's see. You know, that is also an interesting discussion we might be able to have here in a few weeks. I know it's the Mount Rushmore for the Raiders. I mean, you're going to get four billion different iterations of one Mount Rushmore all-time Raiders.
2: Yeah, that's a tough one.
0: That is.
3: Now, you might need two mountain ranges. There might need to be eight faces.
0: You might need the Himalayas.
3: Yeah. You really got to. You got to consider, like, there's got to be more than one mountain range if you're going to do Raiders.
0: That would be some... That would be some conversation. Maybe we'll plan for that in a couple weeks. How about that? We'll plan for that in a couple weeks because 66.
2: What did you guys think about where the offensive line, what it looked like to start out? Because I'm getting some information where they kind of feel like this is where that's headed with DJ Glaze as the starting right tackle and Spencer Burford as one of the starting guards with Jackson Powers Johnson.
0: Yeah, so it looks like Caleb Rogers and Jordan Meredith were, again, we call them the second units. The quarterbacks were kind of mixing and mashing between Aiden and Fernando, so however you want to. I mean, we know how it's going to play out, but in terms of what we saw yesterday, Will Putnam at center and then Meredith and Caleb Rogers on the edge. Yeah, I mean, there was no rotation from what I saw yesterday. So those five were those five with Kirk Cousins kind of in that first team offense. The wide receivers, as I said, were kind of mixing and matching a little bit. But for the most part, it was Besh, Naylor, and Trey in that first grouping. And the offensive line did not change. So like I said, when the signing of Spencer Burford, I said it. And that's not to pat me on the back, but it was just simply to say, like, this guy has a history. And when you're trying to, if you're Rick Dennison, if you're Clint Kubiak, if you're Janoco, and task number one is get that offensive line up and running. You need to go with guys that you trust, you know can do it, you've seen do it, and that they understand the what and the why. Janoco said that best yesterday. It was one of his first answers. Guys understanding the what and the why is critical in terms of moving this thing forward. It's why he's patted Fernando Mendoza on the back. It's why he's talked about other guys understanding the what and the why. Spencer Burford understands this system, probably more so than anybody else on the roster right now, because of his relationship with Clint Kubiak. And you can roll your eyes, you can, whatever it is. I know JPJ is your favorite, Colton Miller. Tyler Linderbaum's the most paid guy, but Spencer Burford has the shoe in, right? Like, so if that's the direction they go, we obviously heard Clint Kubiak talk about, love the way Jackson Powers Johnson plays. He's a high draft pick. There's an investment there. This franchise wants him to succeed. If that's the iteration, at some point, Raider Nation has to sit back and trust in what the staff is going to do.
2: The other part is DJ Glaze, you know, fending off a Charles Grant and fending off a Trey Zune over at right tackle. And I think that's kind of where things might be headed. Obviously, training camp's going to tell the full story. But I think that if you were to be a betting man, that would be the starting five that's going to start the season. So we'll see how that all plays out.
0: And in the season of optimism, I will say, instead of fending off, maybe DJ Glaze is excelling with those sweet feet, the athleticism he's shown in the past. We'll continue to dissect and discuss on the Morning Tailgate, Raider Nation Radio 920.
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9: The countdown to the first game of the regular season for the Raiders has begun as the Silver and Black will host the Miami Dolphins on Sunday, September 13th at Allegiant Stadium with kickoff set for 1:25, and their first regular road game of the season will be next week on the 20th in Los Angeles against the Chargers with kickoff set for 1:05. 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
10: Welcome back inside the Morning Tailgate. Raider Nation Radio. 66 just had to get in his first Mount Rushmore. He just had
11: there
10: to.
11: There you go.
10: He said it's Stabler, Otto, Marcus, or Powell.
11: Okay. See? This is very subjective.
10: He says,
11: and we're going to need a mountain range to get this completed.
10: He says, I've excluded the defense. It's unfair because the Raiders have literally dozens of players who are worthy of Mount Rushmore status.
11: Yeah.
10: Yeah, we're going to save that topic. That will be a fun one. Or an angry one, or both.
11: It'll be a time for celebration and defending the identity of the Shield.
10: Because that's one that I don't think that you'll find two that are alike. Even the order.
11: Mm-hmm. You're right.
10: Mm.
11: Yeah, will it go chronological?
10: Is Fernando already on one of them?
12: It's a lot like you know, try doing that with the Lakers and the Celtics and the Yankees and the Dallas Cowboys. Mm-hmm. It's a good problem to have, you know, obviously, because that means that you had a lot of great people and great players and great executives, and obviously Al needs to be on there front and center. That's who started all of this. But you might have to go and. You might have to do two different ones or something like that. It's unfair because we arbitrarily, what is it, four? Is it four or five?
10: Yeah, it's four.
12: What's, yeah,
10: four.
12: I mean, that's just.
10: That's crazy. Yeah, it's
12: You can't do it. There's just what I'm saying, and what I'm saying is somebody's unfairly going to be left off, and that's and it's you know, it'll be fun to do or to try to do, but at the end of the day, it really is unfair when you think about it, because there are probably 10 worthy you know, top fours or Mount Rushmore type figures in the Raiders organization that have come through the Raiders organization, as it is, like I said, with the Celtics and the Lakers and the Dodgers and the Yankees. But because of, and that's the thing, talking about the Hall of Excellence, Tom Brady's Hall of Excellence, they had it was a completely signed, picture, headshots of the top 50 NBA players. I think it was, top 50 players. And I was there with my son, and I looked at the year that it was put together, and it was 1996 was the year that they put this together. It might have been 1997. So it was all the players up until 1997 that were on there. And I'm looking at this list, and you could probably come up with, just since 1997, at least another top 25 players to add to the top 50, right? So now we're going to, if we ever do another top 50 for the NBA like they did a couple of decades ago, There's guys that are currently on the top 50 that are going to have to be moved out for another, you know, because other guys, the passage of time and the inevitability that there were going to be great players that were produced in that time means we're stuck on this 50. So if you're going to add the Kevin Durants and the LeBron James and the Kobe Bryants that came after 96 and established themselves after 96, somebody's going to have to come off that list. And I always think that that's unfair rather than, I mean, you know, but we have to do it. We have to say it's the top 10 or the top 50. Well, if the earth stopped, yes, we could do that. If it had stopped in 1997, yes, we can do that. Or if they just stopped playing basketball. All right, let's put the top 50 players, you know, on that list. But it doesn't. It keeps going on and on and on, and there's just more people to consider and players to think about and players that are worthy to be there, but not at the expense of somebody that's already on that list.
13: That's why I like the decades teams.
12: Yeah,
13: I really that's so, why you get a really great snapshot, right? Because that helps that process in particular. Like if you really are trying to whittle it down to, let's just say, four guys on a Mount Rushmore, those all decades teams help the process, right? Because that is in their prime, their peers, who's the best? Okay, now you can start, and that's where you start figuring out, well, this person in this era, this person, and you know, mm-hmm. that becomes. But, like, you think about the Raiders. You got two special teamers. Three special teamers that you could, in theory, put on Mount Rushmore.
11: Interesting. Yeah. You know,
13: that's how many other teams can say they have one, let alone two?
12: I had this conversation.
13: In terms of a discussion. Go ahead.
12: Yeah. And I had this type of discussion with the one and only Kobe Bryant, and he said it's a dumb question, because it was like the best player of all time or the top whatever of all time, you know. He's like, it's a dumb question. I'm like, why? He goes, because it's unanswerable. It's only opinions that you're talking about, you know. So at the end of the day, it's really not an answerable question. It's just somebody's opinion on who that top player is, the GOAT or the top five or the top 10. And so his theory was what you're saying. He goes, all I can do is try to dominate my era. And if I do that, then, you know, whatever everyone else wants to say, they can say. But as long as I dominated my era and was part of the dominant force of my era, that is all I'm obligated to do. That's all I can do. That's that I could certifiably do. Everything else beyond that is just what somebody actually thinks. And all of that is subjective. You might not like the Lakers or the Celtics or the New York Knicks. And so therefore that's going to influence your thought process. Or maybe you came up at a time when Wilt Chamberlain was the guy. And now you're having to compare him to Shaquille O'Neal. Well, inevitably, sometimes but Wilt was my guy, you know. So you're looking at it subjectively rather than objectively. So to Kobe's point, it's a dumb question at the end of the day. Why? Because it's an unanswerable question. It's just your opinion, and it's fun to do, but at the core, it's a fruitless exercise. No matter what anybody wants to say about who the GOAT is or who the top five is or the top three is, it's just your opinion based on a million other opinions.
11: And you got to be careful, you know, because there could be recency or historical bias when it comes into that. Think about even like the tight end room for the Raiders historically. Dave Casper, Todd Christensen, Raymond Chester, hell, even Darren Waller had a two-year stretch that was mind-boggling. But any better than what we're seeing in Brock Bowers, who set a record in his rookie year, being one of the all-time greatest years as a tight end? So, yeah, this is there's going to be a lot of chiseling to do on this Mount Rushmore.
13: And again, not to, with all due respect to Kobe Bryant, not a dumb question for our purposes. It's a fantastic question because, one, that's what our show is, opinion. So that makes it a fantastic topic at another date. But it does bring me, what you said does bring me to a fascinating, I guess, side tangent. I think that's why athletes sometimes have trouble adjusting to life after their careers in the broadcast world. Like, we sit there and marvel at some of the guys who can do it, right? Mm-hmm. But there's a lot that try to do it and just for a number of reasons cannot. I think to that end, some can't separate, like, once you're an athlete, it doesn't matter what the outside world says, you know, the opinions, the takes, and things of that. But then when they get to after their career, then it's like, hey, what are your takes? And some, it doesn't matter. What do you mean? Who cares what I think? He's going to go. And those are the ones that can't bridge that gap. And that's, again, we're in an entirely different discussion at this point. But what I mean is, it's a fascinating mindset you have to have as an athlete, hearing what Kobe says. Like, all I can do is what I can do right now. I have no bearing or say on what happened 20 years before me or what's going to happen 20 years after me. Am I doing the best in the world right now? Yeah? Good? You guys talk about the rest. That's because that is literally when people say, there's always a question to these athletes, you know, what do you want your legacy to be?
11: Mm-hmm.
13: What do you want your legacy to be? And I, as somebody who has to ask questions for a living, I never understood, because at some point you're trying to get an answer. Not an answer you want, but just you have some kind of idea of what they may or may not say, right? But that, I never understood that question, because to me it's the same. You want your legacy to be whatever it is, the best it can be, right? But the answer is always and unequivocally, that's for you guys to decide. And at the end of the day, that is what that is.
11: Yes, it is.
12: And all you can do, which was Kobe's point, is show up, be consistent, to dominate, maximize you, be the best version of yourself, and wherever that falls, it falls. But it's absurd to even come up with a list that doesn't include Kobe Bryant in it at the very highest level, right? I'm not saying he's the best. I'm not saying he's the second best or the third best or this best or that best, because I don't know. That's just my opinion anyway, if I were to say it. But I will say this. If there's a top tier, then he needs to be on that top tier. And there's a bunch of others that's the thing, that when people complain about LeBron or people complain about that guy, you can complain all you want, but it's firmly established that he's in the top tier. He's one of the greats of all time. The problem is, not the problem, but the great thing for all of us is time keeps going on, which means there's other great players that are going to be produced. We're seeing it right now with Victor and, you know, SGA and the guys that are doing it now. By the way, they all look like a bunch of babies, man. To me, like, in the best possible sense, these are teenage looking dudes right now that are out there just doing their thing, and I love it. I've always loved that. There was a great NBA referee. I went out drinking with him one night. We went on a bar crawl in Manhattan Beach. Garrettson, the famous, or no, Earl Strom. It was Earl Strom, the referee. And we went from bar to bar, and eventually he started in the 60s, and this is, I would say, early 90s at this point. So forget about Kobe and all those others. He hadn't seen those guys. I'm like, who's the best player you ever saw? And he started the conversation. Well, at first I thought it was Bob Pettit back in the 1960s. And then comes along Elgin Baylor and Jerry West. And then comes along, you know, you mentioned Wilt, you know, and Bill Russell, and then Magic Johnson and Dr. J, you know, and he goes, I just got, and this is a guy that was on the floor with all these guys, like literally on the floor with these guys, and said, we would be walking into Boston Garden when the Lakers were playing the Celtics in the NBA Finals, and me and my partner would say, how many do you think Jerry's going to get tonight? 50? Yeah, I think 52. You know, these are the conversations that you're having as a referee going onto the floor with all these great players. And he finally said, look, I got to a point where there's just so many great players, and they're all great in their own right, and they all did their thing, much to Kobe's point, in their era. So I've given up even thinking about who the best player of all time is, because there's a bunch of them, actually. And fortunately for him, he shared the court with a bunch of those great players. Because Elgin Baylor, I mean, you know, when you think about how great he was, when you think about how great some of the greats were, and to try to deny them their greatness, as people try to do with LeBron and everybody else, whoever you have, Kevin Durant, it's just, it's ludicrous to me. Just appreciate the greatness that we get to see every night that we turn on the TV and watch the NBA or watch the NHL or watch the NFL, and just appreciate it rather than hate watch all of this or try to twist ourselves into pretzels trying to tell me why Kobe Bryant shouldn't be on that top tier list. I mean, are you kidding me? I mean, look at the numbers. And I could go on and on and on, and I feel that way about a lot of different players in a lot of different eras in a lot of different sports.
13: 702-365-9200. Hey, Clay, what do you want your legacy to be?
11: Oh, boy, it's a, you know, I would just like to be, you know, a guy that came in, did a good job, worked well with others.
13: Mm.
11: That's a good legacy.
13: Mm.
11: Somebody that makes Vince Sapienza laugh in the commercial breaks. The milk comes out his nose. That's the kind of
13: Well, your legacy should be delivering some goods. For one lucky listener.
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10: It is the final sit-down here on the Morning Tailgate, Raider Nation Radio 920. Big thanks to KTNV's Alex Eshelman getting her thoughts, takeaways from OTAs on Thursday. Dave Bartu, who lives in the matrix that is football numbers. Robin Oakland on the text line. I want to get to this one because I thought it was a good supplement to our conversation with Dave Bartu when talking about the myth of the middle eight in a football game and the importance of that particular time of the game. Robin Oakland says, I appreciate Dave Bartu's alternative approach to football. It's like football version of the book Freakonomics. The middle eight surrounding halftime is different because the team that leverages it can score twice without surrendering the ball. If a team can score 10 or 14 points in the middle eight, it gives the opponent less than a half to recover. In his analysis of the other 8 minute stretches, he didn't control for possessions or for how many points the team actually scored in the middle eight. I'd say a strategy that sways two games in a 17-game season is important and may help win a playoff game. Many will argue with his middle eight methodology and conclusions, but it makes people think about why, which is an example of how analytics informs and sharpens strategy. And that why is a common theme that we keep hearing from the Raiders' coaches as it pertains to its players, the young players, i.e. Fernando Mendoza. They're not just asking what or how, they're asking why.
11: It's an important distinction to have because sometimes you can, if you don't ask why, then you're just left with the numbers at all and you're never really learning anything.
12: Yeah, I don't, I mean, I have to really take a deeper dive into his, you know, his findings, but it sure does feel like to me, and I cover games and I see it, you see it, like, you know, I'm not just looking at numbers and numbers and numbers, I'm looking at real games that I cover, and that last part of the second quarter and the first part of the third quarter, a lot of times, in my estimation, do tell the tale of the tape in that particular game. Now, if you throw it all in there and look at all the games that are being played, you know, maybe that tells a little bit of a different story. But I don't know. Those are pretty pivotal times for me when it comes to a football game, especially in a close game. And you don't always, you know, have the luxury of that, or that's not always the case in every single game either. So not all games are alike.
10: So what did he say? 1 in 9 in terms of percentage, 13% of the time 13%. The middle eight has a direct impact on the outcome of the game compared to the other portions of the game. So 1 in 9, that's still one game, 1 point something per season, to which Robin Oakland's point is, 2 games out of a 17-game schedule,
12: of course,
10: is still vitally important to the success or failure of said season, playoffs or not, seeding or not. So while the overarching, we may be putting too much on it, maybe, is what he's saying, not that it doesn't matter, but that we're putting, making it gospel that the middle eight is everything, when it might just be a smaller portion of the pie.
12: And the difference between 9 and 8 and 11 and 6, pretty important, right?
10: Pretty important. As is staying with the flagship with the silver and black all day today, JT the Brick from 12 to 2, Unnecessary Roughness with Q Myers from 2 to 5. This has been the Morning Tailgate. From Vinny Bonsignor, Clay Baker, I'm Vince Sapienza. Have a fantastic day, a better weekend. We're back on a Monday.
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0: on sports. Here's Chris Black and Adam Abdallah.
1: That's right, Black and Abdallah here on Westwood One Sports and the Westwood One Sports app, hanging out with you until 3 Eastern. Also on SiriusXM Channel 375, all of our great radio affiliates around the country. I'm Chris Black, along with Adam Abdallah. On the air until 3 Eastern, you can call or text the show on a Friday. All calls welcome on a Friday with Black and Abdallah at 310-840-4910. Hanging out with you for the next couple of hours. Abdallah, when I say luckiest quarterbacks in football, go back to last season. Think about the quarterbacks that got away with blank. And fill in the blank. We'll play that with Raj in about 20 minutes. Lucky quarterbacks. Quarterbacks that maybe pulled some stuff. And they got away with it. Who are the quarterbacks that come to mind? Some of the quarterbacks that maybe put the ball up for grabs and you'd say, man, that guy is a lucky son of a gun. Listen, getting away with that.
2: I know that we broadcast out of the great city of Chicago, but I know that when you complete the most come from behind wins in NFL history within the last 2 minutes of games, and you are literally running backwards for 30 yards and then throwing it into the corner of the end zone, that is kind of lucky.
1: Okay, so you're angling this towards Caleb Williams.
2: I'm going to say Caleb Williams is one of them for sure.
1: So Pro Football Focus put this out yesterday. The luckiest quarterbacks in 2025. The way they did this was they calculated the number of interceptions a quarterback effectively got away with versus the expectation.
2: Okay.
1: So balls that were put up in the air that should have been picked off that were not.
2: Okay.
1: The luckiest quarterback in the NFL last season was your MVP, Matthew Stafford.
2: Yeah.
1: Mm-hmm. By their calculations, he got away with 6.8 throws that should have been interceptions that were not.
2: Yeah, but they weren't.
1: Matthew Stafford's number one. Number two, it makes sense, number two. Young quarterback, played a lot of games, trying to feel his way through his rookie season. Cam Ward was number two.
2: Okay.
1: 4.5.
2: Mm-hmm.
1: And number three on the list, Jordan Love.
2: All right.
1: 3.6 passes that effectively he got away with versus the expectation per Pro Football Focus. And quite honestly, there is one with Jordan Love that jumps out to mind. I think it was against Carolina. He was rolling to his left around midfield, and he chucked it up to the end zone. And there was a Panthers defensive back that was the only player in the end zone where the football was thrown, and it like bounced off his chest.
2: I remember that.
1: Remember that?
2: Yes.
1: It was like, it should have absolutely been a pick six.
2: That's why they're not wide receivers.
1: Yeah. And, so he was lucky. I saw that yesterday and it was, I was just thinking like, you know, at no point last season did I think that Matthew Stafford got lucky.
2: Yeah.
1: But you know, you get to the conference championship game and you also win the MVP. I guess there's a little luck thrown into it. I was surprised that Caleb Williams was not in the top three.
2: Well, I think
1: I do know why the numbers would suggest that he's not, is because when he misses, and I know people love to talk about completion percentage with him, when he misses, he is intentionally missing away from defenders.
2: Yeah.
1: So you can argue that that's a quarterback who can't hit his targets. It's also a quarterback who does not throw picks.
2: Yeah.
1: So that's what it is. And Stafford puts the ball in harm's way sometimes.
2: But it also goes to show why, and that was from Pro Football Focus.
1: Yep.
2: Pro Football Focus also has Puka Nacua as, I believe, their number one rated player.
1: Yeah, they did.
2: Of the entire NFL.
1: Yeah, last season.
2: If he's winning their 50-50 balls, then that makes sense.
1: Yeah.
2: Right? Because he's the best player. Just not only the best wide receiver, the best player. So if he's winning those 50-50 balls, that makes perfect sense. So if he's the best wide receiver, he's winning all those 50-50 balls. If Matthew Stafford knows, I can throw this ball up there and it has a 51% chance of being intercepted, but it's going to Nakua's way, he's going to get that ball.
1: I mean, if you have Puka Nacua as your wide receiver, you could probably throw 60-40 balls.
2: Absolutely.
1: And just assume that he's going to find a way to, if he doesn't come down with the reception, just break it up.
2: Yeah, for sure.
1: You know.
2: So that's why the way you said it, I thought when you meant it, like luck, as in like this dude's running around, turning something out of nothing, and that kind of thing.
1: Passes that should have been interceptions.
2: Yes.
1: That were not.
2: Okay.
1: Based on the expectation for the, you know, the nerd stat calculations
2: that they're doing.
1: You know, Black and Abdallah here on Westwood One Sports and the Westwood One Sports app. Patrick Mahomes, he was at OTAs this week for the Kansas City Chiefs. He's out there throwing. We talked about it here on the show throughout the week. He looked, he's moving. He's pushing off on the leg. You know, he had ACL surgery. I think he's going to be good for week one. Andy Reid had a chance to talk to the media, and this is what he had to say about how Patrick Mahomes looks at this point.
3: I like what I've seen. He's working hard. This is good for him. I mean, getting out there and throwing, it's good rehab as he, you know, continued rehab, so he keeps a feel with the receivers where he's doing partial practice, but it's important. It's important to keep his timing up, and he's busted his tail to put himself in this position. Most guys wouldn't even be able to do this, but he's put himself in that position. And I know we've got good communication with the doctors, and they keep a close eye on it and what's real and what's not real. So, and then we listen to them.
1: They keep a close eye on what's real and what's not real. What does that mean?
2: Is he doing his own research?
1: What the hell did that mean?
2: He's going to Mr. Miyagi the knee? Like, what are we doing here? He's going to rub some nugget sauce on it? What are we doing here?
1: I'm sorry to distract everyone off of the great breakdown from Andy Reid.
2: What's real and what's not real?
1: The hell is he talking
2: about?
1: He's
2: not ready. I don't believe you. Get out there. Wait, what are we doing?
1: Is the knee injury real? I don't know. Is it real or is it not real?
2: What's real and what's not real?
1: Sounds like a dumb game I would come up with on this show.
2: Yeah,
1: real or not real? Okay, so that's Andy Reid talking about Mahomes at Chiefs camp here in OTAs. Patrick Mahomes did speak to the media. Do you have more on Andy Reid saying it's real or not real?
2: No. Play the Mahomes.
1: Mahomes. What were you going
2: to
1: say?
2: No, I want to go back to something you said after you play the Mahomes.
1: You got to say
2: now. No, play the Mahomes.
1: It's a
2: longer Chiefs conversation. Play the Mahomes. It's a football conversation.
1: You have longer football thoughts.
2: It's waiting all day for the football conversation. Okay. Yeah.
1: Well, you're going to have to wait 60 more seconds.
2: Oh, my God. Is this real?
1: Yes.
2: Is this
1: real. Okay, real or
2: this
1: fake?
2: This is real? Okay.
1: Here's Patrick Mahomes.
2: Oh, my God.
1: On his recovery and aiming to play for week one. 60-second cut. Here you go.
4: It was good, you know. It's good to be back on the field and just be with the guys. I think more than anything, you know, when you're some of those days you're rehabbing, you're kind of here by yourself or with a couple of the other guys, and you kind of get that juice whenever everyone gets back in the building. So it was good to be out there and be able to take part in a little bit of the practice.
5: How are you doing with the brace?
4: You know, I wore a brace in college, so I'm on the same knee, and so it's not too different than what I've felt before, and so now it's just kind of just getting adjusted to it. But obviously I'm not like running and cutting and doing all that stuff in it yet, so that'll be another adjustment period at some point. But it's good to get these reps now so I can kind of speed that adjustment period along.
5: Obviously, the goal for you is still week number one for your career.
4: Yeah, for sure. I mean, as a competitor, I want to be out there with my guys. But I know that's still a long ways away. And so all I can do is just execute the day and do whatever I can to be better that day. And so we've done that up until now. And we've kind of set these checkpoints and these goals of, like, where I want to be at. And I've gotten to those. And so now I've got to continue to do that at the right pace.
1: There you go, 60 seconds.
2: That.
1: Patrick Mahomes.
2: Just want to I feel like we're all that way. We just want to execute the day.
1: Yes.
2: And just see where we are. And then tomorrow we'll just execute that day.
1: That's how I approach this show each and every day.
2: Just want to execute the day, man.
1: We want to execute the day.
2: Just want to execute
1: Raj
2: that day.
1: Raj sits there listening to us, and he says, I don't know if this is real or not.
2: That segment, you know?
1: I don't know what the hell those two are doing. It may be real or not real, but yes, we... Here on the Black and Abdallah Show, officially, our official statement is we are just trying to execute the day.
2: Execute something, man.
1: That's what we're trying to do here on the show, each and every day.
2: Yeah.
1: What was your thought before we had to hear from Mahomes?
2: So you said, I think he'll be good.
1: Yeah.
2: And then you paused, and then you said, for the start of the season.
1: Yeah.
2: Yeah, okay, for the start of the season.
1: What do you mean?
2: Well, like, okay, I'm looking at the Chiefs depth chart here.
1: Yeah, Justin Fields, backup quarterback.
2: No. I don't care about that. Like,
1: oh, his collection of receivers?
2: Yeah, what do we got here? Like, what are we doing here? You have Rashee Rice, who's in jail.
1: With a knee.
2: I saw that graphic. It said Rashee Rice parentheses jail knee. Xavier Worthy, Tyquan Thornton, Travis Kelce, who's old, and wedding planning. I mean, I read from Albert Breer today in a mailbag that they were in on A.J. Brown earlier in the season, but that ship has sailed.
1: Okay? Yes, it has.
2: So, like, what? Well,
1: didn't we? We talked about it because yesterday we had the audio from Rappaport on NFL Network saying that the Patriots and the Eagles are far apart.
2: Yeah.
1: And then when we were talking about it, I was like, I'm pretty sure Breer is saying that the Chiefs were in on that at some point.
2: Yeah, they were. Yes, they were. And it's like, okay, but now what? Like, are they going to... Stephon Diggs?
1: I mean, Diggs can still play.
2: Okay.
1: So I don't know if that's necessarily a terrible thing.
2: I mean, you had to trade...
1: He can't be your number one.
2: You had to trade away Trent McDuffie and draft cheap Trent McDuffie because you can't afford players right now because you're so up against the cap. So, like, you can't afford to absorb the A.J. Brown contract. So, like, what are you doing? Like, this is not... If I'm Patrick Mahomes, and if this team has championship aspirations, this is not a championship-level wide receiver room. This is not the weapons that you go into. Look at the AFC. This is not a championship-level roster. This is not a division winning roster.
1: Yeah, let's see.
2: Right now. Last season,
1: Tyquan Thornton last season had 19 receptions on 37 targets for 438 yards and 3 touchdowns with the Chiefs.
2: Come on, dude.
1: He is listed on the depth chart as their number 3 wide receiver.
2: Come on, dude.
1: Yeah, you're right. Like,
2: what are we doing?
1: You know, Xavier Worthy, number 2 on the depth chart. Last season, 42 receptions on 73 targets, 532 yards, 1 touchdown. That's your number 2.
2: What are we doing?
1: And then Mr. Jail Knee.
2: Knee. Jail.
1: Rashee Rice.
2: Questionable. Jail.
1: That's an all-timer. In the 8 games he played last year for the Chiefs, 53 receptions, 78 targets, 571 yards, 5 touchdowns. Yeah, you have 3 wide receivers.
2: What are we doing?
1: Who don't even sniff 1,500 yards combined.
2: What are we doing last season? What are we doing? They're not right now. I don't even think.
1: And you can get away with that if Kelce was in his prime.
2: Sure, absolutely. He's not.
1: But Travis Kelce is no longer in the prime.
2: This is his farewell tour.
1: He's with the cat lady.
2: Yeah,
1: getting ready for the big day.
2: This is his goodbye. This is his Eras tour. All right, he's done. They're not going to come in.
1: At least at her Eras tour, she performed.
2: Oh, she put on
1: a
2: show.
1: She performed well.
2: She put on a show. She went 3 hours, dude. He's not going to be able to go 3 hours in a game
1: without missing a beat.
2: Are you kidding me? You think he's going to go 3 hours in a game?
1: Costume changes and everything.
2: No, absolutely not. You've got the Broncos and the Chargers in this division. They're not. They might not come in second in this division.
1: No, you're right, and that's why. Large conversation when you look at Kansas City. What's the thing that I continue to point to when we have these topics and like, oh, can Kansas City get back to the championship? Dude, Patrick Mahomes was healthy last year and they were 500. He got hurt at the end of the season and they tanked it out.
2: Mm-hmm.
1: The end of the season, once Mahomes got hurt, it was all over. They essentially lost all of their games from that point on. But Mahomes was healthy into December last year. And last year, they were a 500 team.
2: Yep.
1: In a very challenging division. And in a conference with a bunch of teams that have improved.
2: Mm-hmm.
1: So, I mean, I agree with you. I mean, look at it. Mahomes, if you go into the early part of December, week 14 last season, they lost to the Texans and they were 6-7 after that loss. Mahomes played that game. Mahomes played the next week. I believe that's where he got hurt.
2: Yeah.
1: And then they fell to 6-8.
2: Yep.
1: They were a sub-500 team with Mahomes healthy last year.
2: Right now, they are minus 210 to make the playoffs on DraftKings.
1: That's wild to me.
2: If I was a betting man, and I am, on DraftKings.
1: Shout out.
2: I would place a bet on them to miss the playoffs.
1: Yeah, I would too. I think if you look at the conference, you know, just do the simple game. We're all thinking about football right now in your head, sitting there driving in your car. Think about the teams. In the division, you got two. Mm-hmm. Chargers and Broncos. I think they're both playoff teams.
2: Mm-hmm.
1: Go to the East. Okay, maybe you could convince me there's only one team in the East, Buffalo. Probably. The Patriots will be a wild card team.
2: Yeah.
1: Probably.
2: Plus 170.
1: I think the Patriots are better than the Chiefs.
2: Yeah.
1: Go to the South. Jacksonville, Houston. Whatever Daniel Jones and his torn Achilles can get cobbled back together with the Colts. I don't know. But there's at least two teams in that division that'll be fighting for the playoffs.
2: Oh, yeah.
1: I mean, the North, they're loaded. Cincinnati's going to be better. Baltimore might be the best team in the conference.
2: Mm-hmm.
1: And Pittsburgh, for all that I make fun of them for bringing Aaron Rodgers back with Mike McCarthy, they will be in the wild card conversation as well. That might be an interesting conversation. Who's the better team, Kansas City or Pittsburgh? How about that?
2: Well, okay, I'll tell you right now, Pittsburgh...
1: On a football Friday.
2: Pittsburgh has better weapons by far.
1: Oh, yeah. They have better weapons by far.
2: By far.
1: And you might be able to argue they have the better defense.
2: They have the better defense. I will argue that right now. They have the better defense. Now,
1: Kansas City, better quarterback, better head coach.
2: Of course, better head coach and better quarterback. Easily.
1: I mean, look at that. On a football Friday.
2: But right now, if I had to pick...
1: Yeah.
2: If I had to pick, we're getting two teams out of the AFC West, we're getting two teams out of the AFC North, and the two teams out of the AFC West do not involve the Kansas City Chiefs. And the Chiefs are missing the playoffs at plus 170.
1: It's Buck and Abdallah here on Westwood One Sports and the Westwood One Sports app. We are awaiting tomorrow night Game 7 in the Western Conference Finals between the Spurs and the Thunder. The Knicks await those two teams. What will it mean to the Knicks that this series in the West went seven games? We'll talk about that coming up next.
0: The Super Bowl champion Seahawks, MVP Matthew Stafford's Rams, and Mike Vrabel's Patriots are all back on the field for OTAs. Football news is happening now, and no one covers it like your home of the NFL and Super Bowl 61. 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

0: great city of Chicago. It's Black and Abdallah each and every day hanging out with you on Westwood One Sports and the Westwood One Sports app. We now go to Parts Unknown in Colorado, and that's where Raj Sharon is.
1: And yep. The next question comes from the line of Raj Sharon with Westwood One. Please proceed.
0: Please proceed. We go to Raj in Colorado. Now it's time to play fill in the blank. What's up, Raj?
2: What's up, fellas? We've got an all Western Conference Finals edition of fill in the blank on this fill in the blank Friday. Abdallah, we're going to get started off here with a Western Conference Finals adjacent question. The Western Conference Finals going seven games, blank the New York Knicks. Abdallah?
3: Benefits the New York Knicks because this has been an extremely physical series. If you watch yesterday's game, the fouls were not called as much as they were the previous five games. And, like, dudes were getting beat up. Like, you could tell. And I think that the Thunder, you know, they kind of, I don't know, they, like, pulled everybody towards the end of the game, started resting guys for Game 7, and even the Spurs did, too, just because it was, like, it was such a ridiculous lead at a certain point. But, like, guys are going to be beat up. And I know that there's an extended amount of rest. There's, like, 3 days rest between the start of Game 1 of the NBA Finals. But still, like, the attrition of going through a seven-game series and, like, just the bumps and the bruises.

0: and like the, I'm not saying like the being tired, but just the aches and the pains, and like the fact that this has been such a physical series is going to benefit the Knicks. Like, they might be, you know, rusty from game one for sitting around for an entire week, but I think it will benefit them a little bit. They might still lose, but I think it will benefit them a little bit to come in and be more rested and not having gone through as much physical play as the Spurs or the Thunder have, for sure.
1: Yeah, I mean, it helps. The word is, it helps the Knicks.
0: Yeah.
1: They get the time, you know, Mitchell Robinson being able to, you know, have the surgery on it, on his hand, and then we'll see his status for game one of the NBA Finals on Wednesday. But obviously, you know, we don't know what's going to happen tomorrow night in game seven. So perhaps a team that wins tomorrow night has an injury that they have to deal with heading into the finals. It can only help the Knicks. So that's my answer, Raj.
2: All right, guys, next up, the mainstream and social media attention, blank, affected OKC's ability to get calls last night. Black, I'll read it one more time. The social media attention, the mainstream media attention, blank, affected the Thunder's ability to get all those calls as they were flipping and a flopping. Black?
1: It did not affect the outcome. So that's the phrase I'm going to go with to fill in the blank. It did not affect, because I don't believe that the social chatter had anything to do with the officiating crew doing their job. And I think that's where it goes back to the conversation that last night you had three officials who are all crew chiefs in their own right as a part of a super team crew of officials that were put together for the game. And when you have that, you get a well-called basketball game. That's the way basketball should be. If you go to the rim and there's contact, but it's not egregious and it's not across your arms as you're shooting, that's not a foul. Ticky-tack things should not be called fouls. If two players are diving for a ball, or if there's a loose ball under the rim and there's people fighting for it, and then one team comes out with it, but both parties are pushing and shoving, that should not be a foul. Let the basketball take place. So I'm going to say it did not affect. The social chatter did not affect the outcome.
0: I agree with you. I don't think it did. I think that the fact that you had quality officials, and I think that you just had a, I don't know if it was an agreement, but I do think that, like, officials before the game, you know, they might have had an agreement to say, hey, we're going to let them play. Like, we're going to let them play tonight, and we're not going to call every, you know, ticky-tack foul. And I don't like, this isn't like a jury where they sequester them and take their phones away and like that kind of stuff and make them sit in a hotel and not let them watch TV or talk to their families and that kind of stuff. So I don't think it affected anything. I just think you had quality officials, and this is what happens when you have good officials. They let them play, and I thought you got a better game and a proper result because of it.
2: I'll tell you, as infuriating as watching flopping is when the whistle's blown, when it's not, it's hilarious. Watching guys flip and flop all over the floor and nothing happens. All right, next up, guys, Victor Wembanyama will have a blank performance.

0: talked about it yesterday. Kind of goes back and forth and back and forth. And his head coach even said it. They needed him to score more than 20 points yesterday. He scored more than 20 points yesterday, and they ended up winning. We'll see what happens. He had a lot of rest towards the end of the game last night, so because they didn't really need him, because they were up by like 30 points at a certain point in that game yesterday, because it seemed like the Thunder were just like, not tonight. We'll go back to Oklahoma City for game 7. So I think he'll have a good performance. We'll see how the Thunder respond and how the refs respond and whether that has a factor into it. But I think that Wembanyama, again, this goes back to, you want to be the MVP, you want to make a statement, you're facing the current MVP, the current two-time MVP, the back-to-back MVP, you want to make a statement, this is your chance. Make another statement, like make a statement. Have a career game in game 7 when this is the biggest game of your career. Game 7, Western Conference Finals, a chance to go to the finals, this is all on you. I think he shows up. So I think he'll have a great game.
1: Wembanyama will have a stellar performance in game 7. I think he will have a stellar performance. I think we will see him affect the game defensively, but also I would just give the advice that he cannot fall in love with shooting threes from the outside. You know, he made early in the first quarter yesterday, went 3 for 4 in the first quarter from three. It worked. The rest of the game fell into place. On the road, if the shots aren't falling from deep, get to the basket. Get close to the basket and don't float away the way you have in games where the Spurs have lost in this series. So I think he has a stellar performance tomorrow.
2: All right, fellas. Next up on our All-Western Conference Finals edition of this Fill in the Blank Friday, the key player in tomorrow's Game 7, excluding Shai Gilgeous-Alexander and Victor Wembanyama, the key player tomorrow, other than those two guys, will be blank. Black?
1: I'm going to go Dylan Harper. The key player tomorrow night will be Dylan Harper. If Dylan Harper shows up the way he did in Game 1 and in Game 6, the Spurs go to the finals. His ability to dribble penetrate and to create his own shot, not only in the paint, but also to hit three-point shots when he's open in the offensive flow, and then also the pace when he gets a defensive rebound to push all the way to the basket. That, to me, is the thing that changes this series. So I'm going to go Dylan Harper.
0: I'm going to say Isaiah Hartenstein, because when he has been able to have a good game and not get into foul trouble, and he gets in Wemby's head and can be physical with him, especially at home in Oklahoma City, that's what has rattled Victor Wembanyama. So I'm going to say Isaiah Hartenstein, and if that can happen, the Spurs might be in trouble.
2: All right, guys, and finally, and we had a preview of this yesterday, that if it would go to a Game 7, that this question would pop up. We are in a Game 7, so here it is. Abdallah, Shai Gilgeous-Alexander will shoot blank free throws tomorrow night in Game 7. He shot 3 last night. Abdallah?
0: Okay, so before I answer this, did you see who was at the game yesterday?
1: Who?
0: Shai Gilgeous.
1: Was he really?
0: Yes. He was sitting courtside at the game yesterday.
2: Ah, that's great.
0: I'm not even kidding. He was sitting courtside at the game.
2: Was he on the floor flopping around?
0: To send it to you guys. I saw it at the game. I saw it at the game. And I did the Leonardo point at the TV. And I was like, oh no. Oh no. They're at the same place at the same time. Oh
2: my God.
0: SGA.
2: For those who didn't hear yesterday, Black called out Abdallah for calling him Shai Gilgeous-Alexander.
0: I called him Shai Gilgeous-Alexander. So Shai Gilgeous-Alexander will shoot. I'm going to say, if I have to put a hard number on it, since this isn't over-under and this is fill in the blank, I will say 12 free throws.
2: Oh, boy. Oh, boy. Black. By the way, just for a reference here, guys, yeah. Game 1, Shai shot 9. Okay. Spurs won that. Game 2, he only shot 6.
0: So
2: all right.
0: I went high.
2: But they won that one. All right. He shot 12 of them in Game 3.
0: Okay.
2: 7 in Game 4, 17 in Game 5, and then 3 last night in Game 6.
0: Ugh.
1: Okay, Abdal, you said 12?
0: I said 12, but I kind of overshot. I thought it would be, I thought he'd had more in game one just because it went double overtime. But
1: easy there.
3: Download Underdog now.
0: I guess I'll stick to 12.
1: I find it hard to believe that if you want to believe if there's a behind-the-scenes puppeteering going on or trying to shape the way the outcome would take place, I find it hard to believe tomorrow night will just be a parade to the free throw line. I find that to be very, if you believe in conspiracy theories and marching orders from the top, I find it hard to believe with all of the social chatter that you know Adam Silver hears because he's obsessed with responding to criticism. Yeah. On the product, I would say I'm going to go with 10. Shai Gilgeous-Alexander will have 10 free throw attempts. It will be more than what we saw yesterday, but I do think he will get to the line because the way they have to play, he has to be aggressive.
0: Okay.
1: And he needs to attack the basket. So I'm going to go with 10.
0: So we're not that far off. Okay.
2: Well, and that's the line of demarcation in the series so far. If Shai shoots 10 or more free throws, the Thunder have been undefeated so far in the Western Conference Finals.
1: How about that? Mm.
2: And that does it for this Western Conference Finals.
0: Yeah.
2: Fill in the blank.
1: Thank you, Raj.
0: Thanks, Raj.
1: Good job. Love it. Fantastic. Fill in the blank every Friday with Black and Abdal. 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Can Jaden Daniels bounce back after a tough season last year? And where would you rank him with the quarterbacks from his draft class? It kind of feels like he's been passed up a bit. We'll talk about Jaden Daniels coming up next.
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1: 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Caleb Williams, by the end of this season, was essentially the most talked about, hottest young quarterback playing, right, with the most spectacular, crazy plays being pulled off.
2: Yeah.
1: In the playoffs. Mm-hmm. So there's a lot of momentum for both of those players. And last year, Jane Daniels from the Commanders was hurt. The Commanders missed the playoffs. His rookie season, he was the number one guy. After his rookie season, Jane Daniels was the quarterback from the draft class that people were saying that this guy will be a Hall of Famer someday. He's the best quarterback of the class. And remember, there were places last summer saying that Jane Daniels was a top five quarterback. That was out there. There were people saying that last summer.
2: Yes.
1: Things didn't go that way for the Commanders last year. So can Jane Daniels bounce back in this upcoming season? And quite honestly, can the Commanders bounce back? So at OTAs this week, this is what Jane Daniels had to say about last season, leaving a bitter taste in his mouth.
3: It left a bitter taste in my mouth from last year and just how everything played out. So you kind of just go on that off season and just figure out ways to mentally get better physically and emotionally and everything. So I was just going out there and just, you know, kind of just staying out the way and just focus on what I could focus on, control what I could control.
1: So there you go. Jane Daniels focusing on what he can control. Can he stay healthy? That's the key for the Commanders and especially for Daniels here in season number three.
2: Look, it's tough when you can't stay healthy. And when the knock on you is the way that you play is that you are not necessarily injury prone, but your body is compromised because of the way that you play. And it's inevitable that the way that you play is going to cause you to take hits and lead you to miss games. Played 7 games last year, and the year before got to the NFC Championship game. So the year after last year, the expectations were, hey, let's get back to the NFC Championship game. Let's try to go to a Super Bowl. Let's build on this. And the idea was, man, Jaden Daniels should have been drafted number one overall, should have been ahead of Caleb Williams. He's, like you said, future Hall of Famer, going to be the star of this class.
1: Yeah.
2: But then he gets hurt, and it kind of confirmed what people were saying. Some draft experts were saying going into the draft that his frame was too small, that the way that he plays, the hits that he was taking were going to take a toll on his body. And the cliche is the best ability is availability. And unfortunately, he's got to change the way that he plays. And maybe, you know, a new offensive coordinator will change those kind of things, and it's a different style of offense will change and keep him upright and keep him in the pocket. He's got to stay in the pocket, get the ball out faster, and not just don't run. I know you don't want to take the ability out of the player because he's a dynamic player that can run, but you also don't want to put him in harm's way. He's not built like Caleb Williams,
1: right,
2: who was taken first overall, who can run. He's not built like some of these guys who can, like Lamar Jackson is bigger. Like, he can run, you know, like he's built a little bit bigger. He can run and take these hits. You don't want to see this happen again with a team that has Super Bowl aspirations, with someone who again is going to come in and take another hit and miss significant time, because then this sets the whole franchise back again. Because now you're looking at, okay, what are the Commanders going to have to do at quarterback? Because you just can't trust Jaden Daniels to stay out there for a prolonged period of time, because it's just inevitable that he's going to get hit and he's going to keep taking hits and he's going to get himself out of the league by continuing to just take hit after hit after hit.
4: Yeah, and you know, you look at the rest of the draft class, and we were talking about Drake May, we're talking about Caleb Williams. You know, Bo Nix has also had a higher level of success, you know, in last season compared to what the Commanders did last year. Now, 2 years ago, the Commanders got to the NFC Championship game, right? So they had a chance. I think they can get back there. I think they're going to be a good team this upcoming season. Mm-hmm. But I do also look at the concerns that we had of Jaden Daniels coming into the NFL. And you're right. His inability to be upright and to not take those hits, the moment he got into the NFL, yeah, it worked for a while as a rookie, but those hits keep coming and you need to protect yourself. And I think that's the difference in the draft class, where you look at someone like Drake May and you look at someone like Caleb Williams, and to this point in their careers, they've been durable.
2: Mm-hmm.
4: You know, and we'll see with Bo Nix. For the most part, he's been durable. He got hurt at the end of last season. We'll see how he rehabs from that ankle surgery. But like that is the difference, because who's the other name from this group? There was another name that was drafted in this group in the first round, and he has the least amount of durability possible. Michael Penix.
2: Yeah.
4: He's always hurt.
2: Yeah.
4: Michael Penix doesn't even factor into this conversation.
2: Well, we basically, it's if he can't win this job from Tua Tagovailoa in Atlanta, this is it. For Michael Penix, he's going to be a career backup at this point.
4: That's what it feels like right now, doesn't it?
2: Yeah.
4: Because, and you know, earlier in this week, Kevin Stefanski speaking to the media down in Atlanta, saying and talking and applauding the accuracy of Tua Tagovailoa. Now, in the comments they made, he did try and like backtrack to the point where he was talking about all of his quarterbacks.
2: Yeah.
4: But if you heard the comment, it was like he was clearly impressed with Tua's ability to place the football exactly where he wanted to.
2: Mm-hmm.
4: And so I'm guessing Tagovailoa will be a better quarterback with a better head coach in Kevin Stefanski. He is also someone in the same conversation of he has to stay upright. He has to stay healthy. And like that is the problem with a lot of the young quarterbacks, is staying upright, staying healthy.
5: What's up?
4: Jackson Dart, we're talking again, to you. If you can stay out of the blue medical tent and you can play football, yeah, you're decent. You have a chance, but these guys have too often taking too big of hits.
2: But these guys have different issues, right? Like Jackson Dart is a concussion issue. Like that's a different issue than
4: big hits. It's still big hits.
2: Of course, of course, of course.
4: Jane Daniels takes.
2: Yes, of course.
4: And Tua Tagovailoa takes.
2: Of course. Concussions to me are, you need to figure out, like, either you're going to slide different, you need to run out of bounds. That's different than durability. Like you need to, like Cam Newton was massive, a massive human being, and could take a bunch of hits, and then it caught up to him. And after the 2018 season where he played 14 games, he was 29 years old, and then he turned 30, he played 2 games for Carolina, he got hurt. That was kind of it for him. He went to New England for a year, all that kind of stuff, right? With Jaden Daniels, he's so slight. He's so thin. He's not built like these other guys. Like we talk about how like Josh Allen is big. Caleb Williams is big. Like all these guys that take hits, like even Jackson Dart is a big, bigger guy. Jaden Daniels isn't that. He's tall. He's lanky. He's slight. Like he's not able to absorb these hits. There's a difference. He doesn't have concussion problems the way Jackson Dart does. His body can't absorb these hits. That's the issue. That's the problem. So it's not like a concussion thing. It's not that. It's that his body isn't built to take these amounts of hits from the NFL. And like in college, when you're just like the best guy on the field and you can just run around and deal with it, it's completely different.
4: Yeah, when you're by far more athletic than everyone else on the field,
2: yeah,
4: you don't have to think that way. And I think that's where, you know, Drake May didn't really have that in him. I think there is an element of Caleb Williams having to figure that out, where in some situations he is not mm-hmm. faster than everyone else on the field, although he's pretty fast.
2: Yeah.
4: But like, you're right. It's a different speed going from college to the NFL. So for the Commanders and their outlook for this upcoming season, I think objective number one is you have to keep Jaden Daniels healthy.
2: Because when he's healthy...
4: You have to keep him healthy.
2: When he's healthy, he can be... He has the ability to become a top 10 quarterback.
4: Yeah.
2: When he's healthy.
4: Yeah, I agree with that.
2: Stay healthy.
4: It's Blackie Abdallah here on Westwood One Sports and the Westwood One Sports app. Hanging out with you until 3 Eastern here on Westwood One Sports. Hey, Abdallah, do you have any zoo news?
2: Oh, Chris, I always have zoo news.
5: Well, hello, Mr. Lion. Here's the latest edition of the zoo news.
4: What do you have?
2: Let us go to the Point Defiant Zoo and Aquarium in Tacoma, Washington.
4: Okay, shout out.
2: Clouded leopard that escaped keepers at Point Defiant Zoo has been captured. Thank God.
4: Okay.
2: An orchid escaped from her keepers after the carabiner between her leash and collar detached. This is a snow leopard. A leopard, during a show, was secured with a multi-point leash system, included two leashes and a third connection attached to a keeper as a standard safety procedure.
4: Three leashes?
2: Three leashes detached. And when she was on stage, and it caused her to move quickly, and detached from this and climbed up a tree where she remained for about 2 hours. Methods to coax her from the tree were unsuccessful. Trained staff used a sedative dart.
4: Oh, geez.
2: To help the 34-pound cat
4: and the cat just falls
2: into nets and blankets
4: like
2: positioned
4: a sack
2: below
4: of potatoes into the ground.
2: There was no danger to guests or staff during the incident.
4: Of course.
2: Orchid came down from the tree and is back in an enclosure. The clouded leopard is safe and secure and back in her enclosure. And this is just, listen, we know that we give the news of the zoo and the zoo shows, apparently, as this clouded leopard was on a leash with the carabiner and it detached. But we know that the animals, they don't like to be in the zoo or a part of these shows
4: for the people.
2: They want to be let out and they don't want to be in these shows.
4: Yes. They want to be let out.
2: Yep. They want to be let out.
6: Let us out. The zoo is overloaded.
2: And how about this, Tacoma Zoo? These animals aren't your playthings. These animals aren't your stage show animals. All right? Let's have like a penguin show. Or let's have like...
4: Do you have a three-point system for a penguin?
2: No, you don't need it because penguins traditionally aren't that dangerous. If a snow leopard escapes, that's a big safety hazard, I would think.
4: Yeah, probably. But are leopards more like cats or more like lions?
2: I mean,
4: they're like more like cats, right?
2: This thing's kind of big, man. I mean, look at it.
4: Yeah, but do you think it'll maul your face off?
2: I mean, I don't want to get into a fight with a leopard, do you?
4: No.
2: Orchid is back and safe with her enclosure, and everybody is safe and sound. And that, Chris, is what's new at the zoo.
4: Zoo. Yes.
6: That's what is new at the zoo.
4: Leopard falls out of the tree like a sack.
2: Hopefully they evacuated everybody and no kid had to see that go down.
4: Like, have you ever seen the videos of like there's a bear, a grizzly bear up in a tree and they have to, they send the trink dart at it and they hit it. But they have the bigger one. They've got the rifle one.
2: Yeah.
4: They shoot it. And then whenever you see the video of it, the bear falls out of the tree.
2: Yeah.
4: And like it's like floppy, right? And it just crashes into the ground.
2: Oh yeah.
4: It's amazing. All right. Blake Abdallah here on Westwood One Sports and the Westwood One Sports app. Game 7, Spurs Thunders tomorrow. We're previewing it next.
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1: Welcome in. 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I'm Chris Black, along with Adam Abdallah, on the air until 3 Eastern, hanging out with you until Jim Rome takes over right here on Westwood One Sports. You can call or text the show at 310-840-4910. Tomorrow night, we have Game 7 in the Western Conference Finals. The San Antonio Spurs will face off against the Oklahoma City Thunder. Tip is at 8 Eastern tomorrow night. The winner goes on to the finals to face off against the New York Knicks. Either way, whoever wins, I think the finals will be a great series. But tomorrow night's going to be a fantastic game, as last night the Spurs win Game 6, 118-91. Series now tied, 3 games apiece. And Wembanyama last night was fantastic. 28 points, 10 rebounds. He went 4 of 9 from 3. More importantly, to start the game, he went 3 of 4 from 3. He had 11 points in the first quarter and really got the Spurs off to the right start that he needed. And it seemed like from the jump, even all the stuff that they were showing on television last night before the game, like Wembanyama came prepared with the right mindset, ready to take care of business from the jump last night.
2: Yeah, absolutely. And, you know, it's facing elimination. He came out strong after having a down game the game before, not meeting the media and getting the warning from the league, not facing the fine, all that kind of stuff. And he went out and made a statement, and he had a great game, and they blow out the Thunder, and the Thunder kind of, you know, I don't say it was a lackadaisical effort, but it just didn't seem like towards the end of the game, especially coming out of halftime when the Spurs went on a huge run. After that, it didn't seem like the Thunder were really in it. And mentally, physically, whatever you want to say, it seemed like they knew, all right, this is it. We've got Game 7 at home. Let's kind of rest everybody and get ready for Game 7 on Saturday night. The Spurs, towards the end of the game, kind of did the same thing, giving everybody some rest to get ready for Game 7. But Victor Wembanyama made it a point to make a statement early on in that game, hitting threes early, putting up 11 points, 5 rebounds in the beginning of the, in the first quarter, leading the Spurs with 28 points for the game, and really just coming out and saying in elimination at home, we are not going to bow out like this, and now has a chance to make a huge statement in Game 7 tomorrow night.
1: Yep.
2: If you want to be the MVP and you want to say, hey, this is my league now, this is how you do it. Game 7 on the road with a chance to go to the finals to take down the defending champs and the current two-time MVP. This is how you do it. Go on the road and do it and shut the fans up and do that. And this is what you should do.
1: You know, and I think that's where we see in the game last night the fact that the Spurs were more aggressive. You know, at home in these games, the bench players and the role players play better. And that's also where you see it flip. You know, the Thunder have been at their best here in this series when Hartenstein and Caruso have been playing well. When those two are kind of quieter, that's when you see guys from the Spurs, Harper, Vassell, Johnson, you know, those players are having better games. And I mean, that's why tomorrow night for Game 7, it's like, all right, we got to this point. We got to the moment that the league was hoping for, basketball fans were hoping for. This is something we've all been thinking about since what, January?
2: Yeah.
1: March, when we knew that these were the two best teams in the league,
2: mm-hmm.
1: right? Like we've been thinking about this for quite some time. And so to get to this point where it's one game, it's it. These are the two best teams in the league. I understand. The Knicks are waiting in the finals. Both of these teams won 60-plus games in the regular season. So this is it. This was what we were hoping for from a basketball season, getting the Spurs and the Thunder to a Game 7, and now we have it.
2: Yeah, and I think it's going to be great. I think it'll meet all expectations. You know, this is exactly what you hope to see from these two teams. And unfortunately, after Game 1, this series has been kind of a snoozer. Like, we got a great, epic Game 1, double overtime. You thought that this series was going to be the landmark of basketball for the foreseeable future between these two franchises, right? Like, this is, oh man, the Thunder and the Spurs. This is going to be what's next for the next however many years, because both these teams are so young, right? The Thunder are young. The Spurs are young. Guys are just are hitting their prime, and this is what the Western Conference is going to be. And then Games 2 through 6 have been blowouts, and it's been kind of boring.
1: Yep.
2: And now, like games, like tomorrow night better be good. Like, it's weird to say, but like, I don't, like the Thunder better not run away with this. The Spurs better not run away with this. I would like to see a classic game seven. Like you hear it, oh, the best two words in sports, game seven. Yeah, not if it's a blowout. Not if it continues the trends of games two through six and we see a Thunder home blowout. Like, I'm sure that's what Thunder fans want. Like, obviously, that's what Thunder fans want. They want to see their team to win going away. That would be great for them to put their feet up and just have their team run away with it from the jump. But as far as the average basketball fan, you want theater. You want something fun. You want something like we saw in game one. You want this to live up to the hype. And so far, unfortunately, after game one, it really hasn't. You've seen some decent performances, but in all honesty, it really hasn't. Like, it's been kind of a letdown, to be honest.
1: It has. And I think that's, I guess, you know, like I don't mind watching the games the way that they are, right? So like to say it's a letdown, like I haven't been dissatisfied with the basketball, but you're right. Like if you're looking for
2: from the buildup, I mean, like the buildup of this series.
1: No, but if you're right though, if you're looking for final 2 minutes, final possession, who has the last shot, who's going to make a mistake in crunch time, like that hasn't been this series because the games for the most part have been decided with like 4 minutes to go.
2: Oh, even less.
1: And,
2: yeah.
1: And you mentioned, you know, the Thunder putting out there the bench players and the starters resting at the very end. You know, the Spurs have done that twice in this series. Mm-hmm. The Spurs have gotten to a point where they're down 10 or more with like 4.5 minutes to go. And here comes the white towel. All right, we're not going to win this game. We're going to wait for the next one. And I just think like some of that has to do with it just being the type of series that this is, where any slight edge is the way that these teams are going to play against each other because they are both so good. Now, can we get both teams having maximum performances tomorrow in game seven? I don't know. I mean, I'm guessing the Thunder players who are the bench players, who are the role players, Hartenstein, Caruso, you know, even Jalen Williams, who is a star in his own right, who didn't play well last night, first game back off of the injury. I'm guessing he's going to play better. I'm guessing those shots for Caruso open in the corner, they're going to fall tomorrow night. Like, mm-hmm. I'm guessing those Thunder shots that didn't fall last night, like they had a bit of a clink fest at a certain extent. I mean, when the Spurs went on that 20-0 run in the third quarter, the Thunder were just throwing up brick after brick. They weren't getting to the basket. I'm guessing that changes in the contest tomorrow night because they will be home. Now, how that game is officiated, I think, is an interesting way to kind of look at it, because when you look at the way the game was officiated last night, game five of this series, both teams combined for 70 free throw attempts. Last night, game six, both teams combined for 37 free throw attempts, right? Half the amount of free throws last night compared to game five. So if you look at the officiating crew, which I don't believe has been announced yet for tomorrow night, last night we had a crew made up of three crew chiefs. There are three positions with every referee crew. There's a crew chief, a referee, and an umpire. Those are the designation positions, right?
2: Mm-hmm.
1: Last night they had three crew chiefs that made up those three positions. So they're guys that run their own crew throughout the season. So they're the best. It was like a super team of refs, which might be the only way you can take out the Thunder from flopping, right? Like, you need to call the Avengers of refs.
2: The Avengers of refs.
1: Yeah.
2: The captain planet of refs.
1: Yeah, that's Zach Zarba.
2: In their rings.
1: Yeah. Zach Zarba's sitting there looking into the mic.
2: Planet.
1: Yes, he's the captain planet of the referees. And I think, you know, and like who, I'm not well versed in the Marvel universe.
2: Yeah.
1: Right? Raj can maybe help us out with this. Is there a referee, Raj, that maybe turns heel, to use a wrestling phrase? Is there an Avenger that turns heel? Someone that you didn't expect?
3: I'm not the greatest Marvel expert either, but no one jumps out. But I'll think on it if we've got
1: to
3: go.
1: That would be Scott Foster.
2: Yeah, Foster's. Well, like, I think he's always been a bad guy though.
1: He loves himself calling a call, right? Yeah. Like, there's no one that loves being the guy than Scott Foster.
3: I got a DC one for you. How about Two-Face, Harvey Dent?
1: Yeah. Yes. Okay. Sure. Two-Face. Okay. Sure.
2: All right.
1: So Scott Foster, if he's a part of the crew, you know he's going to get involved.
2: Yeah.
1: He wants to be a part of it. Last night, they let them play. And quite honestly, as a kid of the 90s, I thought it was refreshing to watch last night's game and not have it be a parade to the free throw line. I think that's the way it should look. I don't mind the little extra when it comes to contact in an NBA game. Didn't bother me.
2: Don't mind it at all. I think it's a better brand of basketball. I don't want... Now look, people will come at us and say, "Oh, you just wanted to go back to the 80s and 90s where dudes could clothesline each other." No, that's not it. That is also bad basketball, I think. When guys could literally hit each other, that is also not good basketball. There's a happy medium. There's a space between when you could clothesline guys and give them stone cold stunners on the court. And when everything is literally a foul and games are taking 3 hours because you're stopping the game every 10 seconds to shoot free throws. Like, there is a happy medium. And I think last night was a good happy medium where you've got three crew chiefs on the floor at the same time and they're letting them play. Well, also, if a foul is hard enough, okay, that's a foul. We're calling fouls when it's appropriate. I think that is what, and obviously you can't do that through the regular season because you can't have three crew chiefs on the floor at the same time. But when it's the most important games at the most important times of the season, game six, game seven, even during the entire Western and Eastern Conference Finals, there's no reason why you can't have that in both series for the entirety of both series. There's no reason why you can't have that. That's what it should be like. And if it changes, and the Thunder players are mad that it changes. Okay, deal with it. You were champions last year. Deal with it. Like, this is, you're supposed to be the best team in the league.
1: I don't think that they're necessarily mad about that. I think they know that that's the way it could be called. I think that they are just very good at scheming and fooling and getting referees to blow the whistle. I think that's it. I mean,
0: download Underdog now.
1: Yes. No, I mean, no one needs to download it, but I mean, the song is catchy. I mean,
2: It is really catchy.
0: Download Underdog now.
1: It is funny, too, watching the game last night that, like, what we were talking about here on the show earlier in the week, the only conversation around SGA is about him flopping. That's it. And I know that Tarico and Reggie and, you know, Jamal Crawford, that they didn't necessarily talk about it, but they did talk about his attempts at the free throw line, only three last night.
2: Mm-hmm.
1: And the fact that nationally, the only conversation around SGA is about his flopping. It is pretty wild that a player that won MVP twice, no one talks about his skill set outside of him trying to foul bait officials.
2: Yeah.
1: That's it. It's the only thing people talk about with. Yeah. Yeah.
0: Download Underdog now.
1: And it's funny because they sent the cease and desist to Underdog to stop with the fake board game of operation.
2: Soft, man.
1: Of SGA.
2: Soft.
1: Laying on the floor. If you touch him, it's a foul.
2: Soft.
1: It's amazing.
2: I don't care if he did it, his team, his lawyers, whatever, whoever it is. Soft. Soft. Soft. You're a very rich dude. You don't need to worry about a team, a fake board game that they're not even making money off of. They're not even selling it. Even if they did make it, they said they were going to make 100 of them and give them away. Grow up.
1: Yeah, that's what's so funny about it. It's not even a real game, but like when you watch and you see last night, the officials not giving in. SGA had three foul attempts last night.
2: Mm-hmm.
1: But he was out there trying his hardest.
2: Of course he was.
1: To flop his way to the line. That one possession where he cut across the lane and the basketball was tipped away and the Spurs went into the front court with it. It was a steal, and they go to the other end. And he was not fouled. He wasn't even touched. and he went flailing through the lane and fell to the floor with his feet in the air, and the Spurs go down and score a bucket. It's like, dude, you are hurting your team by trying to be an actor. And I've seen your commercials, SGA. You and Chet Holmgren can't act.
2: Can't knock it out.
1: Can't do it. Mm-mm. Be basketball players.
2: No.
1: Because you're really good at that.
2: That's the thing, is they are without the foul baiting and without all of the flopping. Like, they won a championship for a reason.
1: Yes, they're a good team.
2: Because Tyrese Halliburton didn't play in Game 7. Oh, and because they're a good team. Because they're a good basketball team.
1: Yes, yeah, yeah.
2: Yeah, because they're a good basketball
1: sure,
2: team.
1: Sure, you think Allie was the difference that they would have won? That would have been the most remarkable championship
2: in NBA history.
1: They
2: took them to a Game 7.
1: That's true.
2: They got to a Game 7.
1: Also won a game at the start of the series where they did not lead until the final second ticked off the clock.
2: Just saying.
1: Game 1. When the ball went through the hoop. That was the first time that they led in that game.
2: I'm just saying, fans are pressed.
1: And we also know in the NBA Finals, so the Knicks are awaiting the winner of tomorrow night's Game 7. The Knicks also had news yesterday as Mitchell Robinson underwent surgery on his right pinky finger. So he broke his right pinky. They have plans on him playing in Game 1 of the Finals, so wear a brace on his hand. So it was something that took place in the third quarter on Monday. After coming down with an attempted rebound, there's video of him hurting his hand, his pinky. So he left in the fourth quarter of that game. Mm. But he should be ready to go. I mean, listen, it's not like he is the best shooter on the team. In fact, he's the guy that teams foul to force to the free throw line. So I'm guessing he can still be effective defensively and be a decent player in this series.
2: So Mike Brown met the media about 50 minutes ago.
1: Oh, update. We got an update to it.
2: It's weird. It's a weird update.
1: What did he say?
2: According to Mike Brown, Mitchell Robinson did not sustain his broken pinky in a game or in practice. After a follow-up question to Brown about how Robinson actually got hurt, Knicks media relations stepped in to say we're not going to get into specifics.
1: Oh, all right. So the sleuths online they're not right. It's not from grabbing a rebound in the game.
2: I'm just telling you what I'm reading from, like, Ian Begley, from people Knicks reporters are saying what Mike Brown said about an hour ago at his media availability. That Mitchell Robinson did not suffer this pinky injury during Game 4, and it did not happen during a practice. And when Mike Brown was pressed for follow-up questions, Knicks media relations stepped in to say we're not going to get into specifics.
1: Well, what could that mean?
2: Dude, I don't know. I'm not in New York. Was he out with Side Talk NYC? Climbing on the poles?
1: Well, now, I'm not a professional athlete, but I did tell you last week that I pulled a muscle in my
2: you
1: back.
2: You didn't break a pinky.
1: Well, I pulled a muscle in my back making pasta.
2: You didn't.
1: So what if it's a situation like that? Maybe he was making oatmeal or something and he broke his pinky.
2: No, that's not how you break a pinky.
1: All right. Media relations. We're not going to get into it. Interesting.
2: I'm just saying.
1: Okay.
2: It's weird.
1: It is weird.
2: It's weird.
1: I agree.
2: He had the surgery. He's expected to play, according to Shams Charania.
1: It's Buckingham Dolly here on Westwood One Sports and the Westwood One Sports app. We know in the NFL with the Houston Texans, C.J. Stroud was, they exercised the fifth-year option on C.J. Stroud. He has yet to get an extended contract, a new contract. Does he deserve it? We'll tell you whether or not we think he deserves it coming up next.
4: 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Westwood One Sports.
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0: Here's Chris Black and Adam Abdallah.
1: This season's the moment of truth for CJ Stroud. Last year, it did not go the way that I think he or the Texans were hoping. And last year in the playoffs against the Patriots, the dude couldn't hold on to the football. I mean, every time he went back in the pocket, he lost the football.
2: Yeah.
1: Like, I can't recall ever seeing something like that. And the Patriots go on to win. They get to the Super Bowl. And Houston has a defense that's good enough to get to the Super Bowl. They just need better play from their quarterback and CJ Stroud, which, as a rookie, he was kind of in the same conversation we were just having today about Jaden Daniels. We're like, rookie year CJ Stroud, all right, this guy's going to be a top five quarterback at some point in the league. It hasn't quite gone that way, and he has struggled in the last couple of years. This offseason, he is due for an extended new contract. The Texans have yet to give that to him. They have picked up the fifth year contract.

0: extension, the option there. But what do they do with C.J. Stroud? Now, theoretically, they don't have to do anything because they could continue to kick the can down the road because they could franchise tag him and they could do that twice. So, like, you really don't have to have a specific answer on C.J. Stroud for two more seasons. Mm-hmm. But that's not the best way to kind of handle your cap and to prepare for the future by doing so. I don't think C.J. Stroud is worth a big-time new contract. I just don't think he's that good.
1: No, he's not worthy of being the next guy, right? Now, in defense of C.J. Stroud for a moment, C.J. Stroud was drafted in 2023. Since 2023, he's been sacked 130 times. He's fumbled 23 times. And he's been pressured more than any other quarterback that's been sacked that many times.
0: Yeah.
1: He's been pressured 730 times.
0: That's a lot of times.
1: That's a lot of times. A
0: lot of pressures.
1: His offensive line and the Texans organization building that offensive line have not done him any favors whatsoever.
0: Well, let me ask you this. Quarterback stat.
1: I understand that.
0: Is it a sack? Is sack a quarterback stat?
1: I understand that.
0: Or is it an offensive line stat?
1: I 100% agree with you. But you and
0: I'm not giving an opinion. I'm asking the question. I think some people say that sacks are a team stat.
1: Yeah.
0: Some people say it's a quarterback stat, where if you take a lot of sacks, it's because you're a quarterback who doesn't process quick enough to then get the football out of your hands.
1: I would say it's a little column A, a little column B, because you and I broadcast out of the great city of Chicago every single day. We saw with Caleb Williams, as soon as Ben Johnson got here, they revamped that entire offensive line. They changed 4 out of 5 of those positions on that offensive line. And what happened with Caleb Williams? His sacks were cut by more than half. So yes, it can be a quarterback stat, and it can be scheme and O-line play as well. So it can be both. I'm not saying that this is not entirely C.J. Stroud's fault. We saw it. We saw it in the playoffs. We saw it play out. That is a championship-ready defense. That defense is ready to win a Super Bowl. They could have won the Super Bowl probably last year if C.J. Stroud played better. He was throwing the football to the other team. He was putting the ball on the field. He was fumbling left and right. Like, that was C.J. Stroud's problem last year. But since 2023, you can't ignore the amount of pressures. And when you're getting pressures, yes, you can escape the pocket and throw the football away and avoid 130 sacks and 23 fumbles. But you can also put it on your organization to say, hey, upgrade my offensive line so this isn't happening. So it can be a little bit of both, too.
0: Here's C.J. Stroud at Texans OTAs this week talking about the possibility of getting an extension.
2: Yeah, I mean, I let my agent handle it, you know, and, you know, if it's time to do it, then it is. If it's not, my job is football, so that's what I focus on, is just getting better. And I think I've held my bargain up on that edge, so, you know, I'm whatever happens, happens. You know, I'm excited to be a Texan this year and, you know, go from there.
0: So that's C.J. Stroud, Texans quarterback. He needs to have a great season this upcoming season. If you look at the numbers from last year, his completion percentage was at 64.5. He threw for 3,000 yards, 19 touchdowns, 8 interceptions. He took 23 sacks. Now, 2 years ago, completion percentage of 63. He threw for 3,700 yards. He had 20 touchdowns, 12 interceptions. He was sacked 52 times. Mm-hmm. It feels like he's been going backwards. His rookie year, completion percentage of 64, 4,100 yards, 23 touchdowns, 5 interceptions. He was sacked 38 times, but he had his best interception numbers. He has best touchdown numbers. And he had the best yardage that he's thrown as a player. So his rookie year is by far statistically his best season in the NFL. And we'll see if he can step up to the plate. He just said it. He needs to worry about the football. Let his agent take care of it. And yeah, if C.J. Stroud plays well this season, he'll get a new contract.
1: Yeah.
0: It's that simple.
1: Yeah.
0: Right? And then the Texans won't have to do what the Cardinals were kind of backed into doing with Kyler Murray. Right? Like, it didn't work out.
1: Yes.
0: It seems like if C.J. Stroud can play better, then that's something that they don't have to worry about, and then they'll have their quarterback for the future. That's the key. He just has to play better.
1: I think they've got the best chance in the AFC South to win that division based on that defense. If C.J. Stroud can stop turning the ball over, stop taking those sacks. Obviously, he only took 23 last year, so it's not like a huge number. He cut the number down, but he was still turning the ball over a lot. So keep that number low, but escape pressure, stop turning the ball over, throw for more yards. They won 12 games, so they made the playoffs. So it's not like they were a horrible team. He just needs to play better and get them deeper into the playoffs. So if he can do that, he'll get rewarded. Simple as that.
0: It's Buck and Abdallah. If you want to join the show, you can text the show at 310-840-4910. Obviously, all of the teams in the NFL are practicing this week. OTAs taking place. Ben Johnson was speaking to the media yesterday. The hype around the Chicago Bears and their offense, that's one of the top stories in this NFL offseason, right? The Chicago Bears finally have a decent offense. I'm not even saying an offense that's the best of the league, right? And that's how pathetic Bears Nation has been with offense for our entire lives. And I speak as one of us. Like, our team has never had a quarterback. We've never had a good offense. But now we have a coach that's the focus, and an offense that put up points last year. And they were decent. They were somewhat successful. They weren't the best. They were decent. A player that they're looking for to step up in this upcoming season is wide receiver Luther Burden, which I know a lot of the nerd metrics that are out there suggest that his separation from defensive players is like the best in the NFL. So you see a lot of Luther Burden talk out there when it comes to like fantasy football stuff. Mm-hmm. And he's going to be a guy that's going to be stepping into a larger role because now DJ Moore is with the Buffalo Bills. So Ben Johnson yesterday was talking to the Chicago media, and he had this to say about Luther Burden.
3: Yeah, I'm buying Luther Burden stock right now. Just how he's approached his offseason. It's been electric. It showed up yesterday. He had numerous explosive plays. I loved how in phase two he was finishing every single rep that he took. And that really translated over to yesterday as well. So he's in a really good spot. He's still developing and growing his route tree. Coach L and Isaiah Ford, they've done a phenomenal job with him, just working to develop those things, speed cuts to sharp breaks, releases, things of that nature. And he's been extremely coachable. So I'm really happy with him.
0: So that was Ben Johnson yesterday here in Chicago speaking to the local media at OTAs. I'm guessing as we enter the summer and we start talking about this upcoming season and like players to watch out for, that type of thing, I'm guessing Luther Burden will be a name that people mention in all of their different lists of like breakout players for this upcoming season.
1: Well, the knock on Luther Burden, and it was more a knock on Ben Johnson, is early in the season, Luther Burden wasn't getting targets. I mean, you look at the beginning of the season, 1, 2, 3, 2, 4, 2, 1. Like, those are his targets. You look at the second half of the season, 5, 6, 6, 7, 9. Like, and he was performing. When he got the ball, he ended up averaging 14 yards per reception at the end of the year. And you're looking at some of these games, you know, in a game, he averaged 17 yards of reception. He averaged 16 yards of reception, 15 yards of reception. So like when he gets the ball, he performs.
0: Yeah.
1: So it was just a thing with, and this happened with Colston Loveland too, at the beginning of the year with Ben Johnson. He wasn't incorporating the rookies into the game plan, into the offense. And he kept on saying, Ben Johnson was saying that they have to earn their spot. We're going to work them in. And eventually, like, Colston Loveland was a guy that everybody was like, watch out for Colston Loveland. He's going to be one of the best tight ends in the league. And now look, watch out for Luther Burden. This guy's going to be one of the guys that everybody's talking about going into the season. So as you look at these guys going into the season, yeah, I'm not surprised, because if you look at his game log as the year went on, as he got more targets, he performed better and better and better as the year went on. And it's not surprising, especially with DJ Moore going to the Buffalo Bills in the trade, he's going to become that guy.
0: Yeah, and I would say this, just to give like a little slice into what's going on here in Chicago to those around the country listening to Westwood One Sports. This is the way I would describe it. OTA started up this week. It is the only thing that people are talking about here in the city of Chicago. The White Sox are in the wild card hunt. Hey. And what a surprise there, right? Like, it's like the Yankees and the White Sox, right? So baseball, the Cubs just finished a 10-game losing streak.
1: How about that?
0: They won a game or two. Around town, it feels as if we are ready for football season today on May 29th because the clips going around of Caleb Williams throwing darts and throwing downfield.
1: I think they're painting a mural of it on the side of the Sears Tower.
0: I'm not kidding. I'm bringing this up to let people know who are listening in California or in Texas or in Florida or Baltimore or Baton Rouge that here in the city of Chicago, people are so excited that they finally have a quarterback and a head coach who's an offensive guy with a little sliver of success last year that at the end of May, it's all anyone's talking about here in the city of Chicago. Man. That's what it is that Caleb Williams is going to take the next step and that Chicago's amped and ready to go for football season, except the football season, we're what, like 103 days away from the start of the football season? And people are ready in this city today. Have you noticed that around town too? It's the only thing that people talk about.
1: The hype is unreal.
0: It is just wild.
1: Unreal.
0: How pumped people are here in Chicago for the Chicago Bears and this upcoming season. How about this? A little breaking news.
1: Ooh.
0: A little breaking news here on Westwood One Sports. Shams Charania on ESPN is reporting that the Orlando Magic are finalizing a deal to hire San Antonio assistant head coach Sean Sweeney as the franchise's new head coach. So the Magic have a new head coach. Sweeney broke into coaching in 2011. He now lands the job as the Magic's top guy as their head coach. He's a rising candidate. And the Orlando Magic are finalizing the deal with associate Spurs head coach Sean Sweeney to be the next head coach of the Orlando Magic. Shams also goes on to say that Sweeney will finish the remainder of the postseason with the Spurs on their bench, including Game 7, or if the Spurs move on to the NBA Finals.
1: Okay.
0: He also reports that former Chicago Bulls head coach Billy Donovan and LA Clippers assistant coach Jeff Van Gundy were the two other finalists for the Orlando Magic head coaching job.
1: Interesting.
0: Per sources to ESPN. So Sweeney at 41 has been the guy that's been given the credit for running the Spurs defense. He will be the new head coach for the Orlando Magic.
1: Interesting, because a lot of people thought that could have been Billy Donovan's job after he left the Bulls.
0: Yep.
1: He's obviously been in Florida a long time, so that could have been his job if he wanted it. But now, obviously, it's going to Sweeney.
0: So there you go. Sweeney will be the new head coach for the Orlando Magic. Breaking news right here on Westwood One Sports. 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The Black and Abdallah top three takes of the week. You'll hear them coming up next.
4: The Vegas Golden Knights are in the Stanley Cup Final for the third time in their 9-year history. 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
13: I-15 northbound in Nipton, California, coming into Mountain Pass. Be aware, Sunday through Thursday from 11 p.m. to 8 a.m., full closure of the SEMA Road Bridge. Motorists will be detoured off the freeway.
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1: 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Thank you to Raj and Roy for producing today's show. Jim Rome and the Jim Rome Show is coming up next in 15 minutes right here on Westwood One Sports. It's now time for the top three takes of the week.
2: Black and Abdallah's top three takes of the week. Number three.
3: Like, being a good player and being a star in the NBA is one thing, but turning yourself into the guy on the team is completely different and completely unmatched than what I think anybody thought he could turn himself into.
1: He is the most important athlete in the city of New York right now.
3: Oh, for sure.
2: Number two.
1: He's clearly trying to give the impression that Kyler Murray is not helping him. There is nothing he can learn from someone that's been in the NFL for 7-plus seasons.
3: Kyler's response is a big dog.
1: Oh, you think he's sunning him?
3: I think he's big dogging him. I think he's coming in and saying, yeah, I can, you listen, I've been in the league for seven, eight years now. Like, I've got a lot to teach him. Like,
1: listen, kid.
3: He's not wrong. He's seen a lot of games. He's played a lot of football.
2: And the number one take of the week.
1: From the jump, I thought this was seven. Seven games from the start, and we'll see which team has it in the second half of Game 7 to win this series.
4: Now, going back to San Antonio, I absolutely think the Spurs can win, will win. The crowd seems to be carrying both squads. Like, it was clear in San Antonio that extra juice was produced and propelled Wemby and the gang, and it did the same in Oklahoma City last night.
1: So there you go. Top three takes of the week. You can always check out the video on the YouTube channel, Black and Abdallah Show. Make sure you like and subscribe. Sean Little filled in for you on Wednesday. Had a great week here on the Black and Abdallah Show. And we'll be back on Monday from noon to 3 Eastern right here on Westwood One Sports. We're updating the latest on the breaking news story in the NBA. That's right. The Orlando Magic are finalizing a deal to hire San Antonio Spurs associate coach Sean Sweeney as the franchise's new head coach. So the Magic are hiring Sean Sweeney as the new head coach for the Orlando Magic. Abdallah, you saw this online just moments ago as well. Kevin O'Connor has posted a tweet online that says this Ramona Shelburne comment, which here's the comment. The comment was that Orlando, she was on a show on ESPN television saying that the Orlando Magic are a team to watch for Giannis Antetokounmpo. Ramona Shelburne said that today on ESPN television.
3: Interesting.
1: Kevin O'Connor is pointing out that this Ramona Shelburne comment is especially interesting now that Sean Sweeney will be Orlando's head coach. Sweeney was a Bucks assistant during Giannis's early years, and they developed a very close relationship.
3: Interesting.
1: Okay. All right. Okay. And this is how it works. In the NBA, things start to swirl. So, yes, Orlando. Now you got to keep your eyes on the Orlando Magic. If they can pull off a deal before the NBA draft for Giannis Antetokounmpo.
3: That would be something.
1: Well, I mean, it would be how the league works. Think about it. You know, a player lands in a cold weather city in the Midwest. You have no hope of keeping them for their entire career. At some point, they're going to be disgruntled. They want to fly south.
3: Yeah.
1: They want to go to the beaches.
3: Yeah.
1: They want to go to the coast.
3: Okay.
1: And that's how it always happens in the NBA.
3: But yes, that's Miami, though, not Orlando.
1: Orlando's got some things to offer for families. Right?
3: Disney?
1: Yeah, maybe Giannis wants to be a Disney adult.
3: He wants to be a Disney dad?
1: Yeah, maybe he does.
3: But my point is, like, you say that you're like, okay, the Clippers, the Lakers are always involved, Heat are always involved. You never
1: state
3: think...
1: State taxes in Florida, my man.
3: I understand that. You never say the Orlando Magic, but now the hiring of Sweeney changes everything.
1: So we'll have to watch that. I believe the last we heard in the reports around Giannis was that the Bucks would like an answer before the draft, right? Like, they want a solution before the draft. That's what their owner said.
3: Yeah,
1: isn't that what Jimmy Haslam said a couple weeks ago?
3: But there's only one option.
1: Well, they're going to trade him. He's going to be traded.
3: Well, he said a result either way, either extending But you can't do...
1: Well, they can't extend him until they get into the season.
3: Exactly. Yeah. That's the point. The point is you can only trade him before the draft. You can't extend him before the draft.
1: It's Black and Abdallah here on Westwood One Sports and the Westwood One Sports app. Saw this story from 6 Action News, ABC Action News. Hello. In Pennsylvania. Here's the story. Man allegedly vandalized parks in Pocono Township after pickleball injury ruined his summer. So a pickleballer is now facing charges of vandalism after he vandalized the pickleball courts after his summer was ruined because he got hurt and could not play pickleball this summer.
3: If I can't play, no one can.
1: No one can play.
3: Play. Do you understand? No one will experience pickle joy if I cannot experience pickle joy.
1: Police say the man was confronted and he allegedly told them that he was recently injured playing pickleball and cut the nets at the park due to his summer being ruined.
3: Wait. That's all he did was cut the nets?
1: Well, yeah, you can't play pickleball if the nets are cut.
3: Put up some new nets.
1: What? No, come on. The park district doesn't have that funding.
3: Put up some new nets. I thought he dug up the courts or something. I thought he took like a jackhammer or something.
1: No, could you imagine?
3: Put up some new nets.
1: And there's security footage of him on crutches crutching away from the nets of the pickleball
3: court. No, hold on a second. Put up some new nets, you povs. What are we doing here?
1: No, it's not on them. Why is he damaging the pickleball court?
3: No,
1: court?
3: Make him put up some
1: first
3: new, like, all, charge him to put up some new
1: first
3: nets.
1: All, we have to address the serious nature of the pickleball nation. Those who are out there who can't do other sports, so they do pickleball. Right? Like, isn't that what pickleball is?
3: Yeah.
1: It's like the gym coach of teaching. Right? Like, you can't teach, so you teach gym.
3: Yeah.
1: Right? Isn't that the joke from,
3: Yeah, if you can't teach.
1: What was that? School of Rock?
3: Those who can't do teach, and those who can't teach.
1: Teach gym.
3: It's School of Rock, not Black and Abdallah. School of Rock.
1: I'm quoting a movie. Anti-gym teachers around the country.
3: You can get a pickleball net for $80.
1: Okay, but why are you ruining? So you're telling me that you get hurt playing pickleball. And your thought is, I'm going to go and ruin the summer for everyone
3: Target,
1: else.
3: $55. Yeah. He's clearly not a nice guy.
1: Well, he's clearly mentally unstable.
3: Yeah,
1: right?
3: Obviously.
1: Is that the best way to view this?
3: Well, I mean, he plays pickleball.
1: Right. You just went after a whole group of people.
3: No.
1: I want to enjoy their summer.
3: I love all the picklers out there.
1: Do you?
3: All of you.
1: Have you ever played?
3: I've never played. I've never actually played pickleball.
1: I think we should get you on the court.
3: I think I played in gym class once. Because I had to take a... We did...
1: I don't think pickleball was big back then.
3: It wasn't. But we had to take a... I had to do a semester of co-ed gym. And so we had to play pickleball and like kickball and like all the...
1: A semester of co-ed gym.
3: Co-ed gym, man.
1: The most high school phrase that you could say.
3: Right?
1: I had to do a semester of co-ed gym
3: because it fit into the schedule.
1: I want to see you on the pickleball court. I want to see you out there.
3: Whatever got me
1: moving
3: to pass
1: side
3: gym,
1: to
3: man.
1: Side.
3: Listen,
1: taking swings.
3: I didn't. If you can't tell, I didn't do gym very well.
1: So the same man was seen leaving the scene. He is charged with criminal mischief, disorderly conduct,
3: criminal mischief,
1: and trespassing.
3: Make him pay for the new nets. They're like $55 a Target.
1: Well, isn't it the hassle of having to go out of your way to replace the nets? That's the problem.
3: Put up makeshift ones until he can, until you get new ones up.
1: Listen, what kind of a person does that? You can't play, so then you're going to ruin it for everyone else?
3: The worst person.
1: You know, your ice cream falls on the floor, so you take your buddies and you just push it onto the ground.
3: If I can't have it, nobody
1: can. You can't have ice cream either.
3: Nobody gets
1: My
3: ice cream.
1: My summer's ruined.
3: Nobody gets this.
1: Man.
3: That's so not nice.
1: I know. He's got the crutches. And he's crutching away. It's not a speedy getaway either.
3: He's picklers, man.
1: Don't go after the pickle people.
3: That guy.
1: Well,
3: that
1: yes,
3: pickler.
1: Him. The rest of the group.
3: No, they're
1: the
3: fine.
1: Rest of the pickle people.
3: They're fine.
1: Let them enjoy the pickleball this summer. Jim Rome and the Jim Rome Show is coming up next here on Westwood One Sports. Have a great weekend.
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18: Out of the gate, JT from home today. We are home on the mean streets of Summerlin. We're OMG, oh my God, it's raining. I'm seeing some droplets in the pool. Alert the authorities. We might get some drizzle today out here in Summerlin, Nevada. Hope everybody's doing well. It's our Bucket of Modelo Friday show brought to you by Modelo, the fighting spirit of Modelo. If you want to jump on in, I'm in my guest room studio. I'm going to stream this on YouTube for about 30, 40 minutes. We'll be mostly radio only today. You can drop on into my home on YouTube at JT the Brick and jump in there, and you can listen on any of the platforms. Most importantly, 920 in Vegas. Most of our audience is not in Vegas. They're listening on the Raiders mobile app or LV Sports Network. So you can jump in there, and hope you have a good weekend in advance. At this time last week, I was in Maui. I was on the beach. I was snorkeling with the turtles, man. I was drinking ice cold Modelos on the beach in Kihei, Maui. Oh, my God. It feels like it was months ago. It was just last week. And now I'm home, and I got my Knicks in the NBA Finals, and I got my Golden Knights in the Stanley Cup Final, and that's the focus of the monologue, as we're brought to you by, again, the fighting spirit of Modelo. Modelo, proud partner, not only the Raiders, but this show. They are fueling the monologue here as we wrap it up on a Friday. I was out at OTAs yesterday. There's not a lot much to take from OTAs. Tom Brady was there. Fernando Mendoza was there. Brock Bowers. Tyler Linderbaum. But today, when I got up this morning, and I got up real early this morning, like at the crack of dawn, I was on a radio show back east because I jumped on a show, which I like to do. I did a podcast already today with Tom Looney, JT and Looney, the first of our summer series podcast that we do every summer, if you're able to download that. And then I started looking through my Raider notes, as the Raiders send out notes every day as part of my show prep, and everybody was trying to take away what's going on at OTAs, which the attendance is really strong under Clint Kubiak. You heard Andrew Janoco yesterday. We're going to probably play about 5 or 6 minutes of that a little bit later on this hour. And we're going to dive into what the Raiders are trying to accomplish this offseason. And as I was looking at the notes and trying to figure out what everybody else is talking about, it jumped out at me that this whole season, the entire season, is going to be predicated on a brand new offense. I like the attack. I like to attack, tack, tack. I like to throw it deep the way Mr. Al Davis wanted to attack deep, throw the bomb and connect downfield. And I think that's going to change now. I think the Raiders are going to have a very elaborate offense. It's going to be changing on every drive and every play. And it's going to be completely different than anything we've seen in quite some time, going back to John Gruden. John Gruden was a really good, and I still think a great play caller, elaborate guy who wrote plays, drew up plays in Green Bay with Mike Holmgren, Andy Reid, Steve Mariucci. I mean, John Gruden came to the Raiders with a hell of a playbook, and the Raiders were able to institute that playbook with Rich Gannon, Tim Brown, you know, some really good players, and they were always, you know, they were always attacking, and they were doing it in a certain way. Then I know you hate when I bring it up, but Josh McDaniels came in with one of the greatest playbooks ever in the history of the NFL. And the architect of that playbook was Josh McDaniels. It was given to Tom Brady, who executed that playbook better than any playbook in the history of the NFL. I repeat, dating back to Joe Montana and Bill Walsh, you could put the success of the Patriots Tom Brady playbook with anybody. And that playbook, which I've studied and I've looked at because I covered the Patriots. How could you not? We saw what the Patriots were able to do. The Patriots took a playbook led by a quarterback who was able to dictate everything at the line of scrimmage instantly. If you get a chance to hear Tom Brady speak, and he does a lot of speaking engagements, he talks about how he was able to over-prepare with the knowledge that he had to figure out what a defense was doing as the defense was setting up. That was really the strength of Tom Brady. Tom Brady would have the play called by Josh McDaniels, not by Tom Brady. The play was called by Josh McDaniels. And Tom Brady would go to the line of scrimmage and he would look over at the defense. And Tom Brady had such a great advantage in those moments, those seconds, that Tom Brady instantly knew who would be open. It's really an incredible deep topic. Tom Brady would come to the line of scrimmage with Rob Gronkowski, Julian Edelman, Wes Welker, Randy Moss, and he would go, okay, they have too high coverage on Randy. I'm going to put Julian Edelman, he called them Jules. I'm going to put Jules in motion, and I'm going to slide Gronkowski over the middle because he changed the play, if he did. And he would always throw to the guy who was wide open. That was what was so amazing about Montana, Peyton Manning, and Tom Brady. Not Aaron Rodgers. Aaron Rodgers, one of the greats of all time. He threw into coverage. Aaron Rodgers is the greatest back shoulder thrower I've ever seen. Better than Brady, better than Montana, better than Marino, better than them all. But Brady always threw to the guy that was wide open. And that would drive me crazy because he was never throwing it into double or triple coverage. Maybe double coverage to Randy Moss here and there. But did you ever notice how wide open everybody was? It didn't work with Josh McDaniels because he had Jimmy Garoppolo, Gardner Minshew, Aiden O'Connell, a fine young man, but he didn't have Tom Brady. So all the concepts of what Josh McDaniels wanted to bring to the Raiders failed miserably because he didn't have the quarterback anywhere near the talent level of Tom Brady. So now that brings me to Clint Kubiak as I was at practice yesterday. And I didn't notice a lot sitting there on the far side of the field. But what I noticed in the drills is that everybody is getting to the line of scrimmage quickly. And they're being told that they better know what the hell they're doing because things are going to be moving faster. They're going to be sharper. They're going to be even smarter than Chip Kelly. I mean, it takes a lot to be smarter than Chip Kelly. You don't have to like Chip Kelly. He didn't do well here. But, man, that guy was a mastermind for a couple of years, and his offense fell on its face with Geno Smith. Why did the offense fail? Because there was a disconnect between the head coach, Pete Carroll, and Chip Kelly on the type of offense they wanted to run with Geno Smith. They couldn't run it because they couldn't pass protect and they couldn't run block, and it was destined to fail. When I was in meetings with Chip Kelly and he explained the offense, I was fascinated by his discussion. I was fascinated because, crap, I'm in the room with Chip Kelly along with Matt Millen, Eric Allen, Jason Horowitz, Lincoln Kennedy, Kirk Morrison. We're sitting there listening to this guy. And, man, this guy is just telling you what he's going to do and how excited he was to have Geno Smith. And that wasn't a lie. That was very sincere. He wanted to do certain things, and it couldn't work. Wow, that's like buying a Maserati. Or that's like buying a high-end car and you can't even get it out of park. What an epic disaster that was. It torpedoed this season that brought us to Fernando Mendoza and now Clint Kubiak. So what I'm looking forward to in the next month or two is studying this offense from the limited degree we're going to see it at practice and training camp and OTAs. They're not going to show us a lot. Why would they? They're not going to show the other teams a lot. But we saw a lot from Clint Kubiak last year in Seattle. And what we saw as I went back and watched some of those games, and I'm doing my own research, is that Sam Darnold understood that Clint Kubiak had a plan. And the plan was to get to the line of scrimmage and run the best available play that he saw that Clint Kubiak called that would involve Jackson Smith and Jigba, a heavy dose of a running game, and players that were in motion trying to find the soft aspects of the defense. That's what this is all about. It hit me like a ton of bricks, excuse the pun, yesterday when I was driving home from Deep Henderson, that this is what this is all about. The sphere of the sword, okay, the sphere of the arrow is going to be led not by the quarterback, but the center. Tyler Linderbaum, who's going to get to the line of scrimmage and be able to check the coverage. He's going to be able to see where Colt Miller is and Jackson Powers Johnson or DJ Glaze, whoever ends up starting for this team. And Linderbaum is going to be the point of attack. They are going to be able to run behind him, and he is going to plow people and knock their asses down. He's going to be able to pull. He's going to be able to pass protect, and it's going to start with him. And then I believe, I'm just guessing because I don't know it to be true, but this offense is going to run through Brock Bowers and Ashton Jeanty. We're getting the hints now of Christian McCaffrey and the success and the fact that Clint Kubiak loved his limited time with Christian McCaffrey. Okay, Brock Purdy, quarterbacks come and go, Jimmy G, but his time with Christian McCaffrey proved that he knows that if you got a guy that can catch the ball in space, he could change everything. And now all of a sudden, Clint Kubiak's got Brock Bowers, and he gave us another clue. He told us that he's a football robot. Well, it seems like Kubiak's a coaching robot. They're going to draw plays. They're going to be left alone. Isn't it similar, Kubiak and Brock Bowers? Not guys racing to the microphone going, me, me, me, me, look at me. Guys who just want to play ball and just want to draw plays. And these two are going to work together along with Tyler Linderbaum and Ashton Jeanty. And now we got the guys who can get it done. You know, Josh McDaniels should have been able to get this done. Chip Kelly should have been able to get this done. The problem is they had no one in confidence to execute the playbook. The offensive playbook, which was genius by both Chip Kelly and Josh McDaniels, was dead on arrival because they had subpar quarterbacks who should not have been signed, and they had inferior offensive lines that couldn't do anything. Well, that's changed this offseason courtesy of John Spytek, who went out and did he overpay for Tyler Linderbaum? Well, a lot of people think he did. I don't care. I don't care if anybody overpays for anything. But he got the guy he wanted. Now he's got Ashton Jeanty. That was John Spytek's first draft pick. I thought he played pretty well last year considering he was running into a wall. He couldn't even move without getting attacked by the opposing defense. Now we have Fernando Mendoza, Kirk Cousins. Aiden O'Connell looked really good yesterday. I'm still getting heat because last year, I forget what practice it was. It was a practice I said Aiden O'Connell looked great. And guys were busting my balls. Like, well, really? You're telling us Aiden O'Connell looked great? Yeah, he actually did look great in a couple of practices last year. But this, to me, was about Tyler Linderbaum for me yesterday. And as I watched and I read some of the notes earlier today as I prepped for the show, I think everybody else talked about that also. Everybody else believes that now we have a game changer in Linderbaum for the next 3 years, and we only got Brock Bowers another 3 years. Sorry, everybody, unless we start franchise tagging him. Brock Bowers isn't going to be here forever unless we start winning football games. Same could be said about Ashton Jeanty. And we got Mendoza, who seems to be cut from the same cloth as Tom Brady, eventually, where he can get to the line of scrimmage and see the play and know who's going to be open. So that's what this offense is going to be about. Kubiak's going to give you the play. Janoco's going to give you the play all week in Henderson. They're going to run it in Henderson, and it's going to work because when they're competing with Henderson opponents, it's going to be other teammates that are wearing shorts and are not allowed to sack the quarterback. Max Crosby likes to wreck the practice. No one else can. And the plays are going to work in Henderson. And then they're going to have to find a way to tweak these plays and bring them to the game when the real bullets are flying. And Kubiak's plays, led by Tyler Linderbaum, should work much better than anything we've seen since the Raiders moved to Las Vegas from Oakland, California. John Gruden had it going. He really did. Until Brett Musburger told me they did a calculated hit on John Gruden and took him out, and everything changed. Then Gruden was gone, and coach after coach and GM after GM came in, and none of it worked. They all had a plan, like Mike Tyson said, until they got punched in the face. Now, for the first time in a while, and again, I'm not a hypocrite. I believe in a lot of the other coaches and their plans.
3: But now you can really understand what they're trying to do. It took one day for me at OTAs to sit quietly on the sideline and to watch what they're trying to do in shorts and what they're trying to run and say, I don't know much. I'm going to learn and try to be a sponge. But from everybody I'm going to interview and talk to over the next couple of months, it's about this new offense, which is going to be buttoned up, ready to go, and it's going to be versatile. You're going to hear that word a lot today that I'm going to say, versatile, because that's what Clint Kubiak wants to do. He wants everybody to be able to play multiple positions. Big hint, big hint. Your job is not safe with this team on the offensive line unless you're versatile. He will take you out and put someone in if they are more versatile. Now, last year was more about politics with the offensive line. Wait a second. How come Jackson Powers Johnson isn't playing? Why is he competing in week 14? It was politics. For whatever reason, could you believe it? For whatever reason last year, they couldn't figure out on Monday, Tuesday, Wednesday, and Thursday who was going to play on the offensive line. High school coaches and JV coaches around America knew who their offensive line was going to be on Monday, Tuesday, Wednesday, Thursday. But this proud organization didn't know who they wanted to put on the offensive line all week. How do you think that helped with morale? When players were leaving the locker room to go to walkthrough and practices and not knowing if they were going to play on the offensive line. And you wonder why this team couldn't run a freaking play? You wonder why this team couldn't run 2 yards? They had no idea who they were blocking from game to game because no one knew who was playing. Now, it seems like it's Tyler Linderbaum and everybody else. We got a guy who's an immovable object. I'd like to say that about Colton Miller. Colton hasn't been available the last couple of years. We're hoping he remains available. So you got Colton Miller at left tackle. You got Tyler Linderbaum at center. And it seems to me that everybody's going to be competing on the offensive line. But this group will be decided on before that double practice with Houston in Houston in the preseason. And this offensive line will be cleared to play. And they will be a much improved offensive line that will give this team a chance. That's how I see it. So my big takeaway today as I open up the phones, feels like the phones are locked around here. We got a national show on before me. Everybody needs to listen to me for like 25 minutes every show before they, JT said to call. No, you could have called 20 minutes ago because I can get to you right now, but you didn't. So I'm trying to go fast from home today. I'm trying to get this thing moving today, 702-365-9200. My big takeaway and the focus of this show today is going to be Tyler Linderbaum. He is the biggest game changer I've seen come into the Intermountain Health Performance Center since I've been here with the Raiders in Las Vegas. There's been great players. I mean, great players have played for this team, led by Max Crosby. But Max was in Oakland. I knew Max in Oakland. Right, he came here. The biggest impact player that I'm hoping works is Tyler Linderbaum. He can flip this thing so quickly that we can finally block the Chargers. We can now block the Denver Broncos. We can block the Kansas City Chiefs and Chris Jones up front. We have not been able to do that with mix and match offensive linemen, offensive guards who were told they can't play center. Centers who won awards in college who were not allowed to play center and had to be forcibly moved to another position. Now we know with Janoco and Kubiak, whoever the best players are, you better be versatile. You better be ready to play. And if you don't play well, we got better players coming behind you that want your job. This is really serious. There's no more screwing around at practice. There's no more, I want to be a wrestler or not. There's no more shoot threes and shoot twos. And we'll. I don't mind that. I don't mind that. Pete Carroll wanted to shoot baskets. Okay, this group's not shooting baskets. This is much different. And it's based on a new offensive philosophy based in the theories of Gary Kubiak and John Elway to the 49ers, with Christian McCaffrey to some of the Bill Walsh West Coast models to what's just buttoned up in Seattle to the reigning world champions, the Seattle Seahawks, led by Clint Kubiak's offense, that took a middle-of-the-road guy, in my opinion, less than Rich Gannon. Sam Darnold was a higher prospect than Rich Gannon, but he didn't have what Rich Gannon had. And Gannon went to the Super Bowl, and Darnold went to the Super Bowl and won. The reason why Sam Darnold won a Super Bowl, ladies and gentlemen, was Clint Kubiak. Clint Kubiak gave him the tools to win the Super Bowl. Now Clint Kubiak's going to give those tools again to Kirk Cousins, who loves his playbook, and Fernando Mendoza and Aiden O'Connell. So I believe the whole situation

0: and grandparents there. But that being said, listen, I'm glad you're talking about Linderbaum. You know, you go back to, in the history of the Raiders, all their great teams, great lines, Jim Otto, Dave Dalby, Don Mosbar, Barrett Robbins, Rodney Hudson, they've all been anchored by a great top-of-the-line center, and the Raiders have that again this year. And also, I think a center like Linderbaum that's going to help with line calls, the quicker we get this line healthy, cohesive, and ready, and working like a great unit, I believe that's the quicker to get Mendoza on the field. And with all due respect to Kirk Cousins and the AOC, I don't really care about them. The future of the Raiders is Fernando Mendoza. Winning Super Bowls, winning multiple playoff games is Fernando Mendoza. Yeah, Cousins might be a placeholder. I want Mendoza on the field as quick as he can get because he's the future. But that's not the real reason I called today, JT. NBA time. Listen, man, I know you're in heaven right now, and believe me, as a long-suffering Knicks fan, you and yours, they deserve it. I'm pulling for the Knicks, believe it or not. I don't dislike San Antonio or OKC, but for people like you, I'm pulling for the Knicks for that and another reason. Morbid curiosity will always get the best of me. I want to see how the city of New York will react if they actually win a championship. I'll break down the finals more next week. While I'm rooting for the Knicks, they're going to be an underdog, and I don't think they can beat either team in the West, but they got a shot. They're playing as good as anybody right now. Two things can be true. Yes, the Eastern Conference is a bad conference, but the Knicks are at the top of their game, and whoever comes out of the West will have to be at their best to beat the Knicks. As far as the game tomorrow night, I thought the Spurs were a year away, JT, but the injuries to Williams and Mitchell kind of evened it out a little bit. I'm still going to lean experience in Game 7 at home, but it wouldn't surprise me one bit if the Spurs got it done, and defensively I think they would present all kinds of problems to the Knicks, but I believe we're seeing the beginning of a decades-long rivalry between SGA and Wemby. As young as the Spurs are, as young as OKC is, with the draft picks they have in the next 4 or 5 years, these two teams should control the Western Conference and the NBA in general for a decade. But I'm going OKC in a close game tomorrow, but it wouldn't shock me one bit if the Spurs snuck one on them at home. Thanks, brother. Have a great weekend. I'll talk to you later.
1: Thank you, Chris, and I'm surprised you didn't have a Crown Royal in the car when you left kindergarten graduation. Knowing you, a little shot of Crown Royal leaving your grandson's kindergarten graduation. It is graduation season out there for everyone whose kids have graduated. Back in the day when I grew up and my kids grew up, we didn't have graduation if our kid graduated fourth grade. We didn't have signs saying graduation today, but hey. The world evolves. Congratulations to all the graduates out there. Yeah, my Knicks, Chris made a really good point about what we could see from the Spurs in Oklahoma City. Last night as I was watching that game from home, there was a point where they were both playing brilliant basketball. I mean, tremendous basketball. Where you said to yourself, how can you compare this to Draymond, Steph, Clay, and Durant? I think that level of basketball, I think you'd agree, is better than what we're seeing with Oklahoma City. Oklahoma City's really good. They're really good, but they're not Kevin Durant, Steph Curry, Draymond Green, and Klay Thompson. That was a real dynasty that was loaded. I mean loaded. So Oklahoma City, when people say, and they're kind of cracking me, well, JT, you're not going to be able to get by the West. Give me a break. Give me a break. Castle, De'Aaron Fox, you're acting like the Knicks got to go through Bird, Magic, and McHale. It's like not like the Knicks got to go through James Worthy, Magic Johnson, and Kareem Abdul-Jabbar. Don't tell me how great Oklahoma City is. Now, if they win back-to-back, they'll be like the 89-90 Pistons. That would be a non-three-peat, but back-to-back. That would remind me, if this Oklahoma City team wins the title, they're going to remind me of the Heatles. LeBron James, Chris Bosh, and Dwayne Wade. They were pretty good. Huh. You remember how good LeBron James was with Dwayne Wade and Chris Bosh? And Udonis Haslem and those teams? They were good. But my Knicks are now at a point where they can beat anybody. They can beat anybody at any time because they're nine deep. The bench is really good. And I say the same thing about our Vegas Golden Knights. Those of us who are forged in gold. The Vegas Golden Knights. We got an all-star team. We got an all-star team.

0: Everywhere I looked, Hurdle, Dorothea, Carlson, Stone, McNabb, Theodore, Hannafin. We are an all-star team. We match up against everybody. And to tie it to the Raiders, we are not an all-star team. We do not match up against everybody. But we have a core group of all-stars on the Raiders, led by Tyler Linderbaum, Max Crosby, Brock Bowers, and I'm gonna fast forward Ashton Jeanty, because I think he has that ability. The Raiders have a core of young all-stars, pro bowlers that they can build around. Now they got to get other pro bowlers. The Raiders are only going to win when we get pro bowlers, everybody. We're only going to win when we sign pro bowlers or develop pro bowlers. We're not going to win with a bunch of guys, as the great Raider Mort would say. I go, Mort, what do you think of that guy? He's just a guy. That was a great Raider Mort line. He's just a guy. We've had too many guys on this team that they're just good players. They're not pro bowlers. Well, the Golden Knights got a bunch of pro bowlers, man. They got a bunch of great players, man, and they can play at a very high level. Raider Nation Drinking Club. Here's Thor out in Summerlin. Thor, don't get nervous. It's just drizzling in our neighborhood here. We're both summerites here. Don't get concerned about the roads. It's just a drizzle.
1: What's up, JT? I actually just drove to Albertsons, and it was coming down a little bit, and by the time I came out, it stopped. So I'm not worried at all. I'm not worried about the flood. I'm not worried about my pool overflowing or none of that. I feel confident I'll be okay. JT, I'm calling to talk about Linderbaum. I'm not really in the football mode yet. I'm not trying to think there right now. And your New York Knicks have a puncher's chance. Who cares if they're the underdog? They were not the favorite to come out of the East over Boston or Detroit. So who cares if they're the underdog? If San Antonio goes, they're a young team. New York has a lot more experience there in playing games and whatever. I wouldn't be surprised if New York could somehow pull it out. They're going to be the underdog, but that don't mean they can't win. Vegas doesn't build these giant casinos I'm looking at on favorites winning every game, because then everyone would just win betting that, right? Anyway, Linderbaum, what I'm so excited for this man. You talk about pro bowlers. You talk about great players. As the quarterback of your offensive line, of the man who touches the football on every play, as a guy that actually knows what he's doing and is immovable, this helps everyone. It doesn't just help Colton Miller and JPJ and Clay's and whoever may be starting at the other, you know what I'm saying? It helps to, Ashton Jeanty, this is going to help out everything. This is going to help out the defense, because now we can run the football. Let's get back to running the football and getting first downs and eating clock and letting Max and whoever else is out there on defense get some rest, not have to come right back in because we went 3-and-out in 35 seconds or some nonsense. JT, I'm getting fired back up about football.
0: Yes.
1: It's not even June yet. Let's go, baby. Let's go, JT.
0: Thank
1: have
0: you,
1: a good
0: Thor.
1: Weekend, my brother.
0: You do. You do, too. I'm not as fired up as you are about football. I don't hide that. I'm fired up about the NBA Finals. I'm fired up about the Stanley Cup. I'm fired up about what I talked about for 20 minutes, the Raiders offensive line led by Tyler Linderbaum. But, you know, we're sitting here in June, man. You know me by now. If you've been listening for 30 minutes or 30 years, when I get fired up, I get fired up. I am not there now. This is the summer of sports radio. Even us sports talk radio hosts need a summer. Especially as long as I've been doing this, you better believe I'm going to gravitate to the summer. Thank you, Thor, for checking in. That's the monologue, 30 minutes, brought to you by the DiCastaverde Law Group. If you get into an accident, the brothers will win. 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I'm sitting at home. My wife's in the other room. She made me a beautiful omelet this morning. Had a couple of cups of coffee. I'm going to get in the pool a little bit later on today. One of my buddies turns 50. We're going to take him out tonight for a few cervezas. I'm going to get a head start because I reward myself with a bucket of Modelo's on a Friday. So when I bump into my buddies, I'll probably be four Modelo's deep. And my wife will drop me off, or I will take an Uber because I'm responsible. That's why I'm responsible. I'm allowed to have four Modelo's on a Friday. I don't got a wife yelling at me from the upstairs window. Put down that Modelo. How dare you have a Modelo? She knows I reward myself with a bucket of Modelo's on Friday because I like to work my ass off and I love to talk sports. 702-365-9200. No guests today. Just some phone calls. I've been blanking and moaning all week about a hockey call. Will I get a hockey call in the next 10 minutes? Or should I have to move to Detroit, Toronto, Denver? What's going on? We're in the Stanley Cup. Carolina, Montreal tonight. I think Carolina closes them out, and we take on the Hurricanes in the Stanley Cup final.
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0: second and three. He's back to throw, eyeing the right, steps up into the pocket, over the middle. He's gotten a man streak into the end zone. Bowers at the 10, reaches the 5, touchdown! He is back, baby! Brock Bowers, 27 yards over the middle, and the Raiders, with 1:52 to go, regain the lead.
1: Yeah, he's kind of a football robot in a good way. He's a football robot from heaven. You know, he's a Cadillac out there. We got to get the most out of Brock. You know, wherever he goes, he's been successful in college and high school, whoever's coached him. Just can't say enough great things about him. Love his work ethic. He is a standard bearer.
2: That is Clint Kubiak talking about the robot from heaven, Brock Bowers. Open lines, Clay told me, whoever was on hold dropped, which is embarrassingly pathetic on a Friday, that a caller can't wait 3 minutes before we come back. Yeah, I'm in one of those moods today. Wake up. I'm here from home working today. This is a job. We want to hear from Raider fans. We don't want to hear from me talking by myself for 2 hours. So wake up. We got a hockey team in the Stanley Cup final, and I've been blanking and moaning about it for 3 weeks, and it still sucks that we don't have hockey fans here every day. So you better believe I'm worked up, and I'm not going to slow down until this team drinks from the cup. And if they do win the cup, I might allow you to call this show if you're a freaking bandwagon fan and you aren't here for the Stanley Cup. So if you want to be here for my Stanley Cup celebration, you better be here, because we're going to have a party. 702-365-9200 as we jump in. So Kubiak says this week he's from heaven. He's a football robot. Well, you got a little bit of heaven, a reference to God, which I love. I love God references. Who could you not? Right? And then you get the robot in Brock, which is what Brock is. He's all ball. Kubiak's all ball. Pete Carroll's all ball, but Pete Carroll liked to do some quirky things. He liked to do some different things. He liked to, you know, jump on you and pin you and fake like he's wrestling. He liked to have you shoot hoops. No more hoops. No more wrestling. No more. We're done. We tried it. Should have worked. It didn't work. A lot of things went wrong. We wish Coach Carroll well. He's an amazing human being, an amazing legacy coach. He's one of the all-time greats. Now Clint Kubiak comes in with an opportunity to kind of give us his look at all this, and it seems like it's going to be all ball. A really good all-ball coach, and we knew that already coming in because he comes from the legacy of his dad. And I think if you remember Gary Kubiak, who won a Super Bowl 50 for the Denver Broncos, he was kind of all ball too. Does anybody remember Gary Kubiak? You probably don't remember his press conference as much unless you lived in Denver, right? He was an all ball guy, and that's what's going to happen. Mike Vrabel was an all ball guy too until some recent news with Mike Vrabel that doesn't give him the ability to be the robot that he was. Let's get out to Paul in Oakland, California today. Great to have you from the East Bay. Paul, what's happening?
3: Hey, I'm loving what the Raiders are doing right now, man. It'll take a year or two, but I love what they're doing. We should have did this a long time ago, get a young guy coming in to control what was going on instead of these old people. But Kubiak should steer us in the right direction, man. And all the players that we have, they're young. They're energetic. They're ready to play, too. So hopefully we get back to where we were before, man. Let's get the nation going again, man. Damn.
2: I don't want to wait a year or two, Paul. You know, you said a year or two. 2 years is a long time. That's 2028. I want to get this thing moving, Paul, a little bit sooner than later.
3: Well, yeah. It's not going to turn it overnight, man. Give it 1 year, then next year we can do something, man. But get us 500 first, and then we get the playoffs, and then we'll move on. It's not going to turn overnight. I don't know.
2: No, that's fair. Appreciate the call, Paul. Thank you. It's not going to turn overnight. Paul wants to get to 500 first. Well, you can't be 500 anymore because we play 17 games, so you can't be an odd number. But one of the things that you're going to hear me say is we got to get to 2-1. If the Raiders are going to have any chance to compete next year, they have to sweep the Miami Dolphins and the New Orleans Saints, period. That's something you're going to hear from me heading into week one. We cannot lose the home opener to Miami. Can't. Under any circumstance, can't lose that game. Now, if you're Denver, you could lose that game. Or if you're Kansas City or the Chargers, you could lose that game and still be fine. The Raiders can't compete for the playoffs unless they sweep Miami and New Orleans, two out of the first three games. If they do that, anything is possible. Then you could talk about wild card. You could talk about having a decent record in the week 13 bye week. You could talk about having a dream that they can be competitive. But you can't have that dream if you can't beat Miami and New Orleans. You got to go beat those teams right out of the gate, and I think they will. I think the personnel is better than those two teams, but sometimes a team with the best personnel, you know, doesn't win every game. But the Raiders are going to have pressure to get out of the gate quickly and start to win. Big Al in San Francisco loves talking Raiders, but more importantly, the NBA. As Big Al, we're going to get a game 7 between San Antonio and OKC. Who do you like?
4: I love San Antonio in this game. This is a brief. This is for both. You know, OKC broke through. We all know how good they are, but what we've seen in this series is that the OKC role players who don't get enough court time, not because they're not good players, just because they're so deep, seem to have a hard time adjusting once they get into the games. Look what happened last night. The Spurs came out, kicked them right square in the teeth. We're up by 25 in the third quarter, and the game was over. And I look at OKC, and I take a look at the box scores, and I see guys that everybody talks about as these key main role players getting, you know, 5-10 minutes of maybe meaningful time, and then everything else is garbage time. I look at the Spurs, and they seem to be more hungry. I like their wings better. I love their backcourt. The Spurs do. I would like to see the Spurs get a little bit more physical underneath. Underneath, because they're going to need to be if they play the Knickerbockers, because the Knickerbockers are a very physical team. But I look at the Spurs being able to go into OKC. They're not afraid of the moment. They're a hell of a team. And if Wemby plays like he did, we'll call him Game 6 Wemby and not Game 5 Wemby, because Game 5 Wemby didn't, you know, play foul line to foul line and looked awful. I think the Spurs are going to win this game. But, you know, it all comes, he's their best player. He leads the show. But the Spurs' role players are better than OKC's role players. I don't think anybody would have said that before the series, but I think we can say that now.
2: Thank you, Big Al. I think we're going to appreciate it. Excellent phone call. I believe that Oklahoma City is going to win Game 7 at home because of the refs. I think the refs are going to get involved. They're going to get SGA moving. He's going to pick up fouls and N1s, and I think Oklahoma City will just have enough to beat San Antonio. Now, San Antonio, if they get to the finals, Wembanyama versus the Knicks is going to be must-see TV because you have a young elite superstar internationally in Wembanyama going up against the number one media market in New York. So that'll probably be a bigger rating, potentially. But Knicks OKC, I've been thinking about that for a month or two. Once the Knicks started playing great in the playoffs, I started thinking about the Knicks in Oklahoma City. The one thing we should all be looking forward to tomorrow night, everybody, is Game 7 of the Western Conference Finals going to be memorable. Because as Chris in West Oakland started off the show and said, you could be looking at a rivalry between San Antonio and OKC that could last a decade or more. Well, this is going to be a massive chapter in that rivalry. Remember, Sacramento never had a rivalry with the Warriors, right? The Warriors were great after Kobe and Shaq, right? So they didn't have a chance to have that great rivalry, Steph and Clay, with the Lakers the way they could have. They didn't. But when you look at this potential rivalry, if Victor Wembanyama beats OKC in OKC as the road team, wow. I mean, can you imagine what that's going to look like on TV? What people are going to think about that? That's going to be incredible. So as much as we're waiting on the Golden Knights to play, and the Golden Knights are going to open up the Stanley Cup next week, I'm waiting for this Game 7 between Victor Wembanyama and Shai Gilgeous-Alexander. That could be one for the ages. When you go back to the beginning of Michael Jordan, what do you remember? What do you remember about the beginning of Michael Jordan? If you were old enough to remember, it was Michael Jordan going down to Bird and the Celtics. He didn't have enough. He didn't have enough to get him. He scored 60 points in the Boston Garden. Was it 60 or 61 that he came out and scored, and he couldn't get by Boston? And then Michael Jordan couldn't get by who? He couldn't get by the bad boy Pistons. Pistons won in 89-90. Jordan couldn't get by them. You remember that? That was great. And then Jordan barely got by my Knicks. Jordan had to go through the Eastern Conference Finals to get by Patrick Ewing. And those games were wars. Whoever won those games, that was the NBA Finals. Now San Antonio's got to get by OKC, and that's going to be fun to watch. 702-365-9200. We're jumping into radio only the rest of the way. If you're one of the bricklayers, you're here on YouTube. I'll thank you here as we go. When we come back on the other side, jump on in via radio on the LV Sports Network or the Raiders mobile app. I got about another hour and a half to go. And then if it doesn't drizzle, even if it drizzles, I might be brave enough to get in the pool today. It's a Bucket of Modelo Friday, also brought to you by Boyd Gaming. 10 local casinos in town, always bet on black.
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9: 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JT here on Friday. 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We love connecting everybody to the Golden Knights, especially this time of year. M Resort Spa and Casino has a great Golden Knight bar inside M in the original tower. So if you're looking for a place to watch the game, you want to be there with a lot of Golden Knight fans, go to M Resort Spa and Casino. Go check out their hockey bar, their Golden Knights bar. Remember, you got the Raiders Tavern. You all know that. They also got a spot where you can watch VGK and have a really good time. There are rumblings coming out of Kansas City that the Kansas City Chiefs are keeping an eye on Stephon Diggs to bolster their depleted receiving core. Kansas City has big uncertainty because of that lowlife Rashee Rice, who's a really bad guy, and I said that also back in the day. Really bad guy when you look at some of the receivers they've had in the past in Kansas City. Tyreek Hill near the top of that list, and Xavier Worthy dealing with some injury limitations. So I think he'd be a great fit for Stephon Diggs. I mean, Stephon Diggs played in the Super Bowl. He's been very productive in Buffalo with Josh Allen. He's gotten an opportunity to play in a lot of big games, and he'd be good for Kansas City. His best years are behind him, but that's the type of player that you can bring in. And you know, with Travis Kelce and Worthy, he'll catch balls and he'll get open. So I would rather not see that. I'd rather see him go somewhere else. But there's still some pretty good free agents available out there. There's still a couple of free agents out there, especially at the wide receiver position, and Diggs is one of the big ones. Out to Jerry in Summerlin. Hello, Jerry. Thanks for waiting. Go ahead.
10: Okay, thanks, JT. JT, I'm kind of following the story with the Knights and former coach Cassidy. Mm-hmm. And, you know, I was reading today's RJ, and he was, you know, had some comments about they won't let him interview for another job. Yep. I was wondering what your perspective was, and isn't that a little unusual for a coach to, kind of let a coach go and they won't let him find another job?
9: Or? Yes, it is very frustrating, but Vegas has done everything properly right in regards to building this winning franchise. And Cassidy just broke his silence on this contractual limbo that he's in at this point in time. And clearly, they're at a point now with Vegas where they're focusing on the Stanley Cup. Their management here with this contract and the contract legalities, they don't want to deal with it until after the Stanley Cup. I still think Bruce Cassidy is going to end up the head coach of the Edmonton Oilers or the LA Kings. And I think the Oilers are the best chance because he gets to coach McJesus and Connor McDavid.
10: Yeah, I understand that. I was just, I wonder if Tortorella doesn't take this job for next year, I was wondering if that would impact their hiring of another coach.
9: Well,
10: with the little trouble they're having with Cassidy, but that's just my opinion.
9: Yeah. Well, first off, thanks for the call. I think it would be nuts for John Tortorella to not take advantage of this great success and sign a long-term contract to be the face of the Golden Knights. Now, I don't know if he's going to be around long because he kind of wears on people, but the Golden Knights are reluctant to release Cassidy into the market right now. And they know their strategy and their past experiences. Both the Kings and Oilers are direct Pacific Division rivals. And a coach of Cassidy's level will have an effect on the Golden Knights. So it'll get wrapped up here in a week, and I think that Bruce Cassidy quickly will be named the head coach of the Edmonton Oilers, and he'll have a good chance of taking them deep into the playoffs. Hour one down, one more hour to go. We'll reset with a monologue here at the top of the hour. Today's topic is Tyler Linderbaum. I think he's a hell of a player. He better be. Spent a lot of money to get him. But I think everything changes if Linderbaum is as good as delivered. And so far, it seems that way. We are brought to you by the 872 Laborers, led by Tommy White, building the city on time and on budget.
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8: Welcome back, everybody. JT from home today. Clay Baker back in the studios. It's our final hour of the week. We'd love to hear from you as we continue here on the flagship of the Raiders. Raider Nation Radio, I've been watching NFL Network all day today. They're doing a football life. I turned it on this morning. It was a football life of Ronnie Lott. Wow, Ronnie Lott, one of my all-time favorite people and greatest players of all time. After that, they had a football life of Lawrence Taylor. After that, they had the football life of Charles Woodson. Then they had the football life of Bruce Smith, and now they're doing the football life of Sean Taylor. Really good, man. I love it this time of year when NFL Network, they just don't throw on some garbage studio show. Just put on former play, games of the past and great documentaries like this, A Football Life. A lot of Raiders show up in A Football Life, man, if you've been watching. Hey, next week, Phil Villapiano will join us. He has a brand new book out. And he only had 10 advanced copies, and he sent me one, which I thought was very kind from Phil. So I'm getting it. It should be here today or tomorrow. He expressed it to me, and then we'll have him on. So Phil Villapiano's new book, we'll dive into that next week. Before we get out of here, next hour, we're here for another hour. Vegas is in the Stanley Cup Final. We're looking for hockey fans who want to get into this. Now, we don't know the opponent yet, but I sense that Carolina will win tonight. They'll close out Montreal 4-1. Something interesting on Montreal, one of their former players, Claude Lemieux, committed suicide yesterday at the age of 60. Always reminding people, if you need help, ask for it. Claude Lemieux, a four-time Stanley Cup champion, one of the fiercest players ever to play. Some people thought one of the dirtiest players, but one of the greatest teammates if you ever had him, took his life. And he played for the Canadiens, and he brought the torch out just 4 days ago, and he took his life right after that. So you can't imagine the demons that he had at this point in his life, and that's a massive story. You know, Kyle Busch passed away about a week ago. That was a big story. So there's a lot happening in sports other than the games. We'll look at the schedule a little bit later on this hour. We're going to have the NBA Finals. It's the Knicks and the winner of San Antonio OKC. They're going to play to a 7-game series tomorrow night. And I think Oklahoma City will probably win that game. They'll probably win that game at home. But if Victor Wembanyama can win that game, that would be one for the ages. That'd be great for him. That'd be unbelievable if he could end up doing that. There are a lot of problems happening with the New York Giants. I don't talk politics on any of my shows unless politics entered sports, and they have in New York with the Giants. Jackson Dart, their quarterback, introduced President Trump at a rally. He has the right to do that no matter what you think of any president at any time. Jackson Dart introduced the president. He said it was a unique opportunity. Well, today, Abdul Carter, the former, he was great at Penn State. He hasn't been great in the pros. He doubled down and said some things are bigger than football. So today, a firestorm has gone off with the New York Giants. So he went off today at a press conference and said, quote, "If he chooses to align himself with a man like President Trump, it's my responsibility based on what I believe and what I stand on to not only show my teammates that I'm against that, and I will show the world." Good luck, John Harbaugh. He's got his young quarterback who hangs out with a beautiful Instagram influencer. And he's got Abdul Carter, who last year was falling asleep in meetings and coming late. And he's railing against the quarterback. As I just tweeted out, John Harbaugh, all he had to do was wait a week. If he just waited one extra week, he could have took the Bills job, but that wasn't available. And he took the Giants job. I think John Harbaugh is going to have his hands full dealing with these two guys. And then that's not even Cam Scataboo, who might be the biggest knucklehead out of all of them. And Malik Nabers. And Malik Nabers, who to me could be interesting also. A lot of people are waiting on a trade that could go down. And people are wondering what's going to happen with A.J. Brown. Can A.J. Brown end up a Patriot? Yeah, I think the Patriots want him. I think Mike Vrabel wants him. But a lot of people are looking at a different angle than that. That's the Diana Rossini story. As it looked like Diana Rossini at one point was the NFL insider who was trying to make that trade. And now we know about some form of a relationship with Mike Vrabel. And a lot of fans in New England are giving pause now because Vrabel hasn't cleared up what happened with Diana Rossini. Diana Rossini hasn't spoke. And everybody thinks A.J. Brown, who's definitely going to leave Philadelphia. He's definitely leaving Philadelphia. That is the best fit. People have asked me if I think if A.J. Brown would be a great fit with the Raiders. A.J. Brown's a hell of a player. A.J. Brown is something that the Raiders don't have, a number one. If he ended up coming to the Raiders, he'd be a number one wide receiver, but I think the price tag is too expensive. I think it'll cost too much to do a deal like that. If the Raiders were in the playoffs, and it was year two or three of Mendoza, and they needed a player at that level, then I'd say, yeah. But as the Raiders are coming off the worst season in football with only three wins, I don't think that's a priority for them now. But crazier things have happened. So NFL news, if you want to jump in. I want to stay with some hockey. If you want to get through with the hockey, 702-365-9200 is the number. And for the Golden Knights, who would you rather play? It looks like we're going to play Carolina. They are a very similar team to the team that we have here in Vegas. They match up really closely. And if they go up against each other, it might be a little bit more boring than people expect, but I think it could be a lot of fun. Final call for the San Antonio Spurs. They beat Oklahoma City last night, and they did it in impressive fashion. I'm going to get into Oklahoma City quitting because they quit last night in the middle of the game, but here's how it sounded on Spurs radio. Okay, don't know if we have that. Thought we had that. All right, so if you want to get in, we'll talk about that game, and we'll jump in and hear from you, 702-365-9200, and we'll jump in. I personally believe the Knicks match up better. They match up better, in my opinion, with San Antonio, but OKC is clearly the better team, and I think OKC is going to get, in my opinion, they're definitely going to get some calls in this Game 7. All right, let's get to the final call of that game. Here's how it sounded.
1: Torres the puck with 9 seconds. Colorado can't get it in. At center ice, Eichel banks it in. This one will go to the final seconds, and this one is a home ice clincher. For the first time in franchise history, the Knights clinch the Western Conference at T-Mobile Arena. For the third time in 9 years, they're going to the Stanley Cup Final.
8: I have no problem playing that because it's our team. Here's the final call of the NBA game last night where Victor Wembanyama and the Spurs came storming back.
9: And there will be a Game 7 in the Western Conference Finals. You can turn out the lights in the gym here tonight. Spurs are headed home and headed back to Oklahoma City with a W for Game 7 coming up on Saturday. 118-91, the final here tonight.
8: That Spurs radio on the call, they did it in impressive fashion. Wembanyama did everything he needed to do in that game. Shai Gilgeous-Alexander is a great player, but Wembanyama showed up. Wembanyama was fantastic in that game. He hit three threes early in the game, and that kind of got the crowd into it and silenced everybody else on this game. For Oklahoma City, no one really showed up, and they didn't play more than 28 minutes in the game. So SGA played 28 minutes. He had only 15 points in the game, while Victor Wembanyama played 28 minutes and had 28 points. He was 4 of 9 from 3. He had 10 rebounds in the game, 2 assists, 2 steals, and 3 blocked shots. I mean, when this guy shows up to play, he plays at an alarming level. He only had one no-show game in the entire playoffs, just one no-show game in the entire playoffs, which they lost, and now they are right back into this. 702-365-9200 if you want to get in. We're talking about Tyler Linderbaum today. So if you're a fan of Tyler Linderbaum, that's what I led with today. I think he is the X factor. He is the reason why this team is going to have an opportunity to do something, I think, really special and turn it around quickly here. What do I mean by quickly? Someone asked me that in the chat, and I said, quickly. And that was my answer, not being a wise ass. I think the Raiders, if Linderbaum plays at a very high level, can turn this thing around very quickly. Turning it around and getting to the playoffs? Probably not. Probably not in year one. But why not think that way, the way that the Patriots thought about it last year, the Washington Commanders thought about it the year before? It can happen. And the way it's going to happen is Linderbaum's got to be the head of the sphere. He's got to come out and do some incredible things. Here's more from Andrew Janocco. We got a few minutes I want to hit on from yesterday. As Janocco met the media, he's the offensive coordinator coming in under Clint Kubiak, even though Kubiak is going to call the plays. I think Janocco is well-versed. Here's a few minutes of what he said.
10: What's it like to have Tom Brady in the building? We saw him out there at practice today. Have you picked up anything from him since joining the team?
11: Yeah, Tom's an unbelievable resource for us. He's been very open. He's somebody that we can pick up the phone and call, or you see him around the building. He's the greatest of all time. So getting to be around him every day and any knowledge that you can pick up from him, just a great resource to have, and something that's very appealing to, you know, sitting in my chair.
12: Where does the
11: sincere
12: feet mantra come from?
11: that goes back a long way. That's something, you know, we believe in, whether it started with the quarterback position, but it really is everything about our offense that we build ourselves. You know, we build our brains, and then we build ourselves from the ground up. So if you're listening to your feet, whether you're a quarterback and you're progressing on time within your footwork, or you're an offensive line and you're gaining ground on your first step, or you're a receiver, and how are my feet helping to contribute to my route depth? All those things. Are we gaining ground on our first step in the wide zone? So everything, you know, our building blocks start there.
13: What's just your excitement level for the possibility to play Brock more in a receiver role and open the possibility to probably put Michael out there a little bit more?
11: Yeah, I think we're going to get the best 11 on the field whenever we can. We're going to try to, you know, that's what we're using OTAs for, the way that we can utilize these guys to the best of their abilities. You know, learning our personnel is something that we're doing right now. What are the guys, you know, what are the guys' route trees? What do they do well in the run game? How are they helping in protection? All that stuff. So it may be not one thing in particular as far as lining one guy up one place, but just learning the guys right now and how to maximize their ability.
14: Yeah, the best 11, Clay mentioned a competition between Jack Besh and Dante Thornton. How is that competition going so far?
11: Yeah, I think all those guys are competing their butts off. They come every day, they come to work, they put in time. You know, you can tell they're studying at night because they come in with a notebook full of questions. They're always peppering Coach Azani with questions. It's, you know, not just those two, but that whole position group is exciting because they're guys that really work hard.
12: We obviously have a good relationship with Clint. You guys have worked together a long time, but this is a different dynamic where the head coach and OC. I guess, how have you kind of talked about how to approach that part of the new responsibilities and roles you have?
11: I think that's something we grow with, grow every day. It's maybe not something that you sit down and write out every single thing, but it's something we grow with every single day. And we have the relationship where we can talk about everything. Really, we talk about anything, everything. We have for several years. Whether it be X's and O's, whether it be how we're breaking the huddle, whether it be what Will and Izzy are studying in school that week. It's just having that relationship where we can talk to each other about anything and everything, and that's how that relationship grows and evolves. We see something that needs fixed, we fix it, whether it be between us and our communication or the entire offense.
10: OTAs are voluntary. Can you talk about the importance of being able to work with the guys this early and having pretty much everybody that's healthy out there on the field with you?
11: I think it's a huge advantage. Credit to our guys. Credit to our guys coming in, wanting to get better and wanting to go compete. So it's a huge advantage. Not every team and organization is like that. So we're using every single minute. We try to make sure that every single minute that we're with these guys count, that we're not wasting a second, not wasting a rep on the field, in the classroom, in the meal room, making sure that those guys are with our strength staff. They're maximizing that potential. And our nutritionists, our whole organization's bought into making sure these guys are in the building. We're getting the most out of them.
15: What's the expectations for Trey Tucker in this offense?
11: Like all those guys, that the entire room, don't want to just single out one guy, but all these guys maximizing their potential, getting the best out of Trey, taking what he's done good, and then maximizing that, and then trying to get specific things for him and every guy to work on, coming up with a plan for each guy and how to maximize them, how to get the ball in their hands, and what they do once they get the ball in their hands.
8: All right, that's a little bit of Andrew Janoco, offensive coordinator, yesterday at Raiders HQ. And, a guy can speak. He's really good. It's all about the chemistry now. Everybody's getting to know each other. This is not a 3-4-year coaching staff that's been with this team. They're getting to be familiar with the players, and they don't know them well, and now they're getting to know them in a crash course. And it seems like everybody likes what they're seeing. Because there's no way John Spytek brings these guys back, the returning players, if he doesn't think it's going to be a fit in the short term with Clint Kubiak and Andrew Janoco and these coaches. A lot of players aren't back for that reason. The players that are here, some are under contract. Some have value-based contracts that aren't that. They're on rookie contract. Like Aiden O'Connell. Aiden O'Connell's on a rookie contract. There's no value in cutting Aiden O'Connell. The Raiders are getting tremendous value having Aiden O'Connell in the building. He's a good player. Now, that value can change if a quarterback gets hurt and they want to move someone like Aiden O'Connell. But everybody who is trotting out to that practice field to practice at OTAs is there for a reason. This coaching staff, and especially the executives led by John Spytek, believe that they have a chance to make this team and be here. They picked up 7 or 8 new starters in free agency. I think they picked up 2 to 3 new starters in the draft. That's roughly 10-plus new starters out of 22. That's a big turnover. And fortunately, the 10 new starters, that would be 2 to 3 in the draft and the 7 in free agency, seem to be good fits, really good fits. I love the free agent acquisitions, the fact that Max Crosby ended up staying, and Tyler Linderbaum is the premier free agent that they have. I mean, there's a lot of good things happening from a personnel standpoint. And now the Raiders are getting them on the field, instituting the playbook and the philosophy. And I can tell you one thing, the players all get along great. And that was even before this regime, former players. You had a knucklehead from time to time come through the locker room. We know about that, Christian Wilkins or a player or so. But overall, this group gets together and they're organized and they love each other, led by Max Crosby. When we come back, more on the NBA Finals. I'll dive into that, the Stanley Cup Final. Tyler Linderbaum, OTAs from yesterday. We got some new partners to welcome. Yeah, I'm going to mention them here before the end of the show. New tequila, new vodka, new tavern group, all poised to join us for the upcoming football season on the flagship Raider Nation Radio.
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6: Shotgun snap. He's looking down the middle. There's some pressure. He's gobbled up and sacked again. Crosby cleaned up the hit. Laulu first through. Herbert tried to sneak up the middle. And Crosby with his second half sack of the ball game, his second sack today.
7: 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And I was up super early this morning for whatever reason and did a podcast. You can find my podcast with my podcast partner, Tom Looney. We got a little ranking. We got came in 19th in a podcast award category the other day, which was nice. You might not have heard that podcast. I hope you do. It's JT and Looney, wherever you download your podcast. And we talked a lot. We kick off what we call our summer series. Every summer we do a couple of different types of podcasts here where we talk about things about the summer. Obviously sports related, but more about lifestyle and travel and some of the road trips that we're going on. He's going on one. I just came back from Maui and we talk about some travel issues and all that. Maybe you'll like it. It's wherever you get your podcast at JT and Looney. And we're excited about that. So the schedule for sports now coming up here is very interesting for me. As we said in the first hour in the monologue about what happens here at the beginning of June with both the Stanley Cup final and the NBA finals, and then sports kind of drops off a cliff until football starts again. And football is year-round for us here on Raider Nation Radio. If we have things to talk about with the Raiders, yesterday at OTAs, we played a lot of sound. I've been playing sound throughout the course of the show today, some sound bites. But, you know, as I look at the calendar with the Raiders and when training camp is officially going to be announced here at near the end of July, and then we jump right in with the three preseason games and then roster development and all that, and then the schedule jumps into us at the end of July into August preseason games, and then the start in September for the home opener against Miami. What happens here in June is we're looking for some different topics and some fun topics, and we get bonus coverage here because we get the Golden Knights for another 2 weeks, which is really important for us because we're the flagship of the Knights in our building here at Lotus Broadcasting. So a lot of our partners that you hear during our commercial spot breaks or you hear our live reads, they're also on the same station of the Golden Knights right across the hallway. So we're really excited as a business model here, as a radio station with multiple radio stations here. Everybody is walking around the building pretty excited about what's going to happen. So tonight it's the Canadians at the Hurricanes. I expect it to be over pretty easily, not because the Canadians are going to quit. I don't think they're going to quit. They're a

0: proud franchise, but they're just getting overrun by the Hurricanes. And when the Hurricanes win, we'll have the matchup now. And we'll dive into that at the beginning of next week with the schedule. Some of the guests that we have, the Golden Knights, have reached out to me, and we'll try to get some broadcasters on, maybe a player, because there's some downside now, and jump into it. But I think that's going to be a really interesting series to watch because both teams are similar. I don't think the Hurricanes are too fast. Vegas is a veteran team. They're not too fast. Both of these teams really check well. Both their coaches want them to hit hard, forecheck, and do all that. So some people, some of the hockey diehards, are telling me that this might not be the most beautiful series to watch because both these teams play a similar style and they're going to bunch up at center ice and you're going to need a long pass or two to break someone free. Who knows? Who knows? I'm excited about it, but the rest of the hockey world is not, because not a lot of people respect Vegas. They think we're too young of a hockey town. Fair. 9 years, 3 Stanley Cup appearances really make the Canadians super bitter on this topic. I mean bitter about that. And Canada has many more hockey fans than we do here in the United States, pound for pound, but they're not happy. And the Hurricanes are one of those franchises, really good, fantastic. They got a great team, but you couldn't point them out on a map. You couldn't point out where their arena is. If I asked all of our Knights fans, what arena do they play in? What's the town of their arena? Most people wouldn't know. So for the ratings, and they keep telling you how great the ratings are, I don't know what the ratings are going to look like with two American teams again. It sure would look good if it was Montreal and Vegas. And I don't think that Montreal has the legs or the ability to fight back and come back after trailing 3-1. Claude Lemieux, who unfortunately took his life yesterday, and that story's wild. My timeline, I follow a lot of hockey on my X, and my timeline was flooded with videos and pictures of Claude Lemieux, who did come back from a 3-1 deficit for the Devils and end up winning the Cup, but it is very hard to do that. So with hockey, expect a big push next week when we get back. I'll be on Sunday on Mad Dog Sports Radio, but next week we're going to push really hard. Then I'm going back east near the end of the week next week to jump in and see my family, and I'll watch a little bit of hockey on the road. But as I mentioned, the NBA, what's going to happen with the NBA, we have a game 7. And if you watched the game last night between the Spurs and the Thunder got blown out. And they did something at the end of the game, which is troublesome. End of the game, which was end of the third quarter. So there was about a minute to go in the third quarter, and they started emptying out the bench. So I went to my phone and I started reminding everybody that that is quitting. There's no other way to say it. You can be kind about it. The game's over. The game's over before the start of the fourth quarter in San Antonio. It is flat out done. The Thunder scored 13 points total in the third quarter. They're outscored 32-13 and they raised the white flag. Now, it was probably smart for them to get Shai Gilgeous-Alexander out of the game. I'm looking at the box score again here. They thought, and Dagnow, their head coach, thought, let's get these guys out of the game because obviously we're going to be playing in a critical game 7 and they need to have their legs. So as I look at who played and the amount of minutes in this game, very concerning that the reigning champions quit on national television last night. SGA played 28 minutes. Lou Dort played 23 minutes in the game. Jalen Williams, who's always hurt, 26 minutes in the game and only 4 points. I mean, they were god-awful in this game. And from three-point percentage, they were 10 of 40. They shot 25%. The Spurs came out and they were ripping threes. The Spurs ended up shooting 37%, 15 of 41. Victor Wembanyama, That was good that they won in a blowout. They were able to get him out of the game early. Wembanyama only played 28 minutes. De'Aaron Fox, 26 minutes. So when you look at this team, Castle played 32 minutes overall. Both teams realized that the game was over in the fourth quarter. And how do you feel about that? If you want to hit me up on X at JT the Brick, when your team in the middle of a contest decides at the end of the game to empty out the bench, the entire fourth quarter and quit. I don't know any other way to describe it other than quitting. Now, last year we dealt with the tanking conversation with the Raiders. We all knew it. You know, I hate tanking. I hate tanking. And one of the ways that you can professionally, air quote, tank is not play players at the end of the year if they're banged up, i.e. Max Crosby, Brock Bowers down the stretch. Brock was hurt for most of the year. There was no gain on keeping Brock Bowers in those final games, especially the last game. And we all knew that Max was injured. Max ended up having surgery. But what real quitting is in the NBA, you don't see in the NFL. In the NFL, if you're playing in a game and you're down 34-0 in the fourth quarter, you take the quarterback out of the game. You don't take the offensive line normally out of the game. You leave them in. All right, maybe you'll start moving some offensive linemen out and putting in some backups, but that rarely happens. The linebackers stay in the game. The cornerbacks typically stay in the game. You don't see teams waving the white flag. And yesterday, Oklahoma City quit. So before everybody tells me how much better they are than the Knicks, remember the Knicks were down 29 points in game one, 29 against Cleveland. And they didn't start pulling all the starters. They came back and had one of the greatest comebacks in Knicks history. Different scenario? I don't think so. When you're getting paid $40 million a game, or $30 million, excuse me, a year, and it turns out to be $400,000 a game, and you got Shea Gilgeous-Alexander on the bench the entire fourth quarter, they brought him back for a few minutes and they took him right out again. It shows you that OKC, the reigning champs, can quit. And they did in that game, and that they're saving their legs for their championship game, which will be game 7 coming up. They get that game at home, and that's going to be a really big part of our weekend now to see what they're going to be able to do. That game is Saturday, May 30th, Spurs at Thunder. It'll be a 5 o'clock start on NBC Peacock. That'll be 8 Eastern on Saturday night. And already here, Oklahoma City is a 3.5-point favorite, which is fair because they're playing at home. But what an opportunity for Victor Wembanyama. What an opportunity for Victor Wembanyama to come out and have a Kareem Abdul-Jabbar moment, a Bill Russell moment, to be a very young player at this stage in his career and go on the road for a game 7 and go out there and beat the Thunder would be iconic. Wembanyama versus SGA, that's how good it will be. Also, Mitchell Robinson, who's not a great player, but he's a great, I don't want to say agitator or instigator, but the big man for the Knicks, who really all he can do is dunk. He broke his pinky on his shooting hand, and he can't shoot much. All he can do is dunk. He'll be good to go. That was announced today. Had immediate surgery. He'll be ready to go for the Knicks. He's going to come in as a defender. He'll be fine. They'll shoot him up. They'll have him in some type of mini brace for that game. So it's not like Jalen Brunson can't go. He'll be limited in the NBA Finals, but he's a bench player and will come off the bench, and he'll bring the Knicks tremendous energy, especially at Madison Square Garden. Quick reminder, the Knicks are the road team. No matter who wins, the Thunder or the Spurs, the Knicks will be the road team, and that series will start off with the Knicks at the Thunder or the Spurs. As a diehard Knicks fan, I'd rather play the Spurs. I think the Thunder are a little bit better. I'm not one of those guys who say, I want to play the best. I just want to win. And I think the Knicks have a better chance to beat the Spurs than they would against the Thunder. So that's a little bit of scheduling news here, because we're fortunate to have another hockey game to watch tonight as the Golden Knights sit back and wait. And then we'll have to wait till Saturday for Game 7 of the NBA Finals to see how that plays out. And I think that's going to be pretty cool. It's going to be good, and we're going to have a lot of fun talking that next week. I'm excited that both the teams that I support, both the Vegas Golden Knights and the Knicks, playing in their finals, that's going to be a lot of fun, and hopefully I'll be able to catch one of these games. As I mentioned, I'm traveling to see my mom and dad. My dad just turned 88 on May 24th. Obviously, I missed his birthday as I was here. But going to go back and see him back east with my mom and dad, and we have a lot lined up. So I'll be watching the Knicks from New York, and I'll be watching some of the Golden Knights series from Long Island, New York, and upstate New York. But I'll be watching with my family, so that will take away a little bit of the pain. I'll do some live videos on Instagram at JT the Brick LV, and we'll be reshaping our YouTube channel as we get you ready for Raiders training camp. Please give us a follow if you haven't already on YouTube at JT the Brick. Real easy. It takes less than 5 seconds to hit subscribe and you get everything that we're doing here. All right. On Friday, as you know, we'd like to thank our proud partners. We do have a new announcement, which I'll be talking about on some of our new partners as we get going into the summer. Yeah, when we come back, everybody, let me look at my Apple iPhone calendar here as it's here on the 29th. When we come back here on Monday, it is June 1st. Summer to me, growing up in New York, was June, July, and August. Summer here in Vegas is year-round pretty much, and it's going to be a great weekend of sun, fun, the potential for hockey, some golf. Can't wait for it. We'll thank our proud partners coming up on the other side.
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4: All right, we're wrapping it up here on Raider Nation Radio on this glorious Friday. From home, where it looks like it's going to rain here off the mean streets of Summerlin. We'll see if something's blowing through or not. Thanks to Clay Baker, as always, for everything that he's done this week. And good to be back from my excursion to Maui and come back, go to Raiders OTAs, and get a chance to talk to you about the Golden Knights and what VGK has done this week, my Knicks, and all of that. As I just mentioned, I'm excited about the sports and the way sports are going to look here over the next couple of weeks. Earlier today, I did a podcast. It's up on our YouTube feed, JT and Looney. We talked about a bunch of different things. Please go check that out. And I want to thank our proud partners as we do that on every Friday. I've been talking to people during the chat, and we got some new partners coming in that I'd like to mention. Fletcher Azul Tequila, one of the greatest brands of tequila you will ever have. We've had some tequila partners over the years. Why? Because Raider fans like tequila. It's a really good fit. Beer, Modelo, tequila is a great fit for this show. So we're excited to welcome them as they're going to be starting here pretty quickly. Aspen Vodka, they are a proud partner of the Raiders. So if you go to any event at the Raiders, you're going to see Aspen Vodka. They've stepped up with us too. I want to thank them and our good friends, a new partner of ours, Flowing Tides. They got a lot of taverns, not only here in town, but they got taverns in Reno. And they really appreciate the fact that a lot of people listen to us, not only here in Vegas, but listen to us in Reno. And I didn't realize until we had a meeting with them and they talked about their bars and the people up there in Reno. So that meant a lot to us. And we'll be mentioning some new ones and some of our old friends who are going to be coming back here for football. I want to thank Tommy White and the 872 Laborers, everything they do. M Resort, Spa and Casino, they had that big Charles Woodson event, which was fabulous. Charles Woodson Bourbon Whiskey, they're with us starting now throughout football season. So thanks to the whole team at Woodson Bourbon Whiskey for everything they do. The Black Hole. 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Black Hole's got some really big ideas. Really big ideas. Mark Jones and that entire team, man. What they want to do for the Raiders and Raider fans is fantastic, especially with the schedule this year and the travel as they're putting it up there at the Black Hole. 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Thank you to their entire team at Constellation Brands. 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We do everything with them, and we're putting together a plan where we're going to be doing more with a lot of remotes coming up here. The DeCasta Verde Law Group, I'll be back on Monday for Mendoza Monday. 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Finley Volvo Cars of Las Vegas, 215 and Rainbow, as I employ everybody just to pull over on Rainbow at the 215. You'll see Finley Volvo. Park your car, go in, test drive a vehicle. I think you'll be blown away. Mike's supposed to be coming in studio next week. And Raising Cane's Chicken Fingers, one love, the best chicken fingers in the world. You know that at Raising Cane's, they make that sauce in store every day. You know, they don't refrigerate it from 3 days before. Every day the sauce is made there in those stores. You know it's going to be fresh. And we got to also thank our great friends. Amen. All these good partners we have. How lucky am I overall to be able to say we have all these great partners. Boyd Gaming, 10 local properties. You know, there's been some casino news this week. A big casino changing hands. Boyd Gaming, one of the most stable, Stable Casino Brands, the official local casino partner of the Raiders and proud partner of our show here overall. So thank you for letting me thank our partners. If you'd like to partner with our show, I'd be humbled to say we'll do whatever we can for you. We love to help you, and we love to help you with your charity work if you're going to do something like that. And you want to get the word out here. Anybody, this goes to every caller, every listener, the people who are involved here. If you have something really important happening in your life as a charity, a foundation, please let me know. I have no problem promoting it. As long as it's real, we can see it, we can look on a website, I'd be honored to help in any way that I can. Wanted to wrap it up with a couple of Raider thoughts, because after being at OTAs yesterday, saw a lot of people tweeting and talking about it, watched the local news last night, and everybody's trying to get a feel for what's going on over there at Raiders headquarters. Again, as I said in the opening hour of the show, what's happening is all business. We got a head coach that's very serious, but what I slept on last night that I wanted to bring up again as we wrap up the show is that they're going to be tweaking this offense at a level that they want everybody to be versatile. So that's going to be the code word, is versatile. When you look at the versatility of this team and what they're able to do, how they line up Michael Mayer, Brock Bowers. They gave you a clue on Ashton Jeanty when Clint Kubiak looking at Christian McCaffrey, what they want to do with him. Washington comes over, not a backup running back, but yeah, everybody's a backup to Ashton Jeanty. They're going to be so versatile with Tyler Linderbaum and this offensive line that they're going to work on a lot of these checks, changing the plays at the line of scrimmage, hopefully, because they have a very experienced play caller coming in here. Janoco knows what he's doing in regards to his concepts with Clint Kubiak, who's very experienced as an offensive play caller. Clint Kubiak's going to be calling these plays, and he is a gifted offensive play caller. They want everybody to be adaptive and to be able to move. So when Tyler Linderbaum gets to the line of scrimmage with 17, 18 seconds left on the play clock, they're able to check out of a play and go with something else. That's my new big takeaway heading into the weekend. The versatility of what the coach is going to demand by all his players on the offensive line. Be ready to move. Be ready to change. We're going to ask you to do something different very quickly, and you better be able to adapt to it. That's what Brock Bowers does. Line him up in the slot. Line him up wide. Line him up in the backfield. Do whatever we're going to do, because Brock Bowers, I think, is the linchpin of this entire offense. Man, did he look good yesterday. He looks good all the time. But now we got Brock Bowers at a position in his career, coming into his third year, where he talked about the sense of urgency yesterday. We played some of that in the initial monologue, that Brock wants this thing to be urgent. He doesn't want to rebuild. He doesn't want to get to year five. Imagine Brock Bowers coming into year three where he gets to year five and the Raiders aren't competitive. No way. This thing's got to flip now. And I think what jumped out at me yesterday when I drove back from practice is that whatever drills they're working on, whatever they're working out on as they break down film and in the meeting rooms, is going to be about getting this offense up to speed very quickly. Mendoza's going to be learning from Aiden O'Connell and Kirk Cousins. He's going to get reps, and he's going to get fewer reps than the average number one pick overall, because it looks like he's not going to be starting. It's going to be Kirk Cousins. And every starting rep that Kirk Cousins gets is a starting rep that Mendoza doesn't get. I don't know if I like that. I've been very transparent on this. I don't know if I love that, but that's the direction it looks like the organization is going in. So when you look at Cousins, I was telling a buddy the other day that if Cousins wants to keep his job, which means he doesn't want to go to the bench, he wants to be the starter for 10 weeks, say it's 10 or 8 or 6, the way that Cousins is going to stay on the field is twofold. He's got to sweep Miami and New Orleans. That's a minimum. He's got to win those first two out of three games. He's better, Kirk Cousins, than the Miami Dolphins and the New Orleans Saints. We have an advantage at the quarterback in those two games. because week two is the Charger game, and Cousins does have nowhere near an advantage over Justin Herbert. Sorry, that's fact. And then secondly, I think you're going to see Kirk Cousins feeding the ball to Ashton Jeanty in the passing game and Brock Bowers to make sure that those guys have such a fresh start and big start to the season, because Brock ended the season not playing, started the season injured, and Ashton Jeanty was just running into a wall, seems like on every possession. So we're going to see now Kirk Cousins, a smart guy, spending a lot of time in the OTAs and training camp, trying to get the ball out quickly to Bowers and Jeanty. Jalen Naylor, great. Trey, fantastic. Jack Besh, more power to you. But from what I've seen covering Cousins' entire career is that he's not going to want to give up the seat. I don't want to give up the seat. Why am I hosting three nights a week on Mad Dog? Because I don't want to give up a show. I want to keep the seat. And I think Cousins, if he wants to keep the seat, is going to have to get Bowers going. And seeing Bowers and him connect yesterday, and Aiden look really good from everything I read and saw, these quarterbacks are going to go to Brock Bowers and Ashton Jeanty and say, you guys are going to stay on the field. I'm going to get you the ball. And Tyler Linderbaum is going to check out a certain plays at the line of scrimmage, because Clint Kubiak is teaching now Tyler Linderbaum to figure out how to dismantle the views of this old offensive line and the old scheme and come in with something fresh, which is going to be led by the point of the arrow, which is Tyler Linderbaum, whoever the quarterback is behind him. But the two immovable objects are going to be Ashton Jeanty and Brock Bowers in the early stages of their career, where they want to win now, and they need to touch the ball as much as possible. Thanks a lot, everybody. Thanks to Clay again. We'll shut the machine down Sunday, Mad Dog Sports Radio, 9 a.m. to 1 p.m. afternoon radio on Sunday. We'll be back here on Monday. We got a big week of radio lined up before I head out on the road to go to New York and see my family, which will be my priority at the end of next week. Q's coming up next with a great show. 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
19: 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With kickoff set for 1:25 and their first regular road game of the season will be next week on the 20th in Los Angeles against the Chargers with kickoff set for 1:05. 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

0: entire room, you know, don't want to just single out one guy, but all these guys maximizing their potential, you know, getting the best out of Trey, taking what he's done good and then maximizing that, and then you know, trying to get specific things for him and every guy to work on, coming up with a plan for each guy and how to maximize them, how to get the ball in their hands, and what they do once they get the ball in their hands.
1: It's Unnecessary Roughness, presented by Meineke, doing car care right. Here's your boy Q.
2: It's always good when you come into the sounds of Aloha Friday. And it's wild because Aloha Friday came around so quick since we were off on Monday, had the short week due to Memorial Day. And so only having four full shows throughout the course of the week felt weird, but it also feels good. Who doesn't welcome in Aloha Friday, which means that, you know, the weekend's coming up. Everyone's excited, having a good time, right? It's not too crazy as far as the weather yet. I'm sure it's on the way, but there's a lot of excitement. We were out at Raiders facility yesterday, saw some football action. We'll be back out there again next week. We look forward to that, but I don't think there's anything that is better. Even my man Jose, I know he agrees as well, as he's already let us know on the text line yesterday. Q, I'm going to Hawaii in a couple weeks. Even Jose has Aloha Friday vibes. I'm loving it. Matter of fact, you want to speak of vibes? Just win Will. Already hit us on the text line. Already hit us on the text line. 1 minute into the show. Aloha Q, Aloha Ari, Aloha Nation. That's it. Have a fantastic show, fellas. I look forward to listening to a great lineup of guests and my family and the nation. Thanks. Have a great weekend. Aloha Raiders. If that's not the way to set the tone for the weekend, I don't know what is. Everybody needs a little Aloha Friday in their life. Some people need a lot of Aloha Friday in their life, but we're going to do it for you. We're going to make it happen. As I like to say, we're going to learn you today. It's Unnecessary Roughness here on Raider Nation Radio 920. We also came into the sounds of Andrew Janoco, who we got to speak with on yesterday, talking about the wide receiver room, maximizing players, and obviously the wide receiver room. Do the Raiders need, don't they need, this, that, and the third, has been talked about so much. It has been dissected so much. It has become a math problem. It's become a, you know, long form algebra problem. Whatever the case is, it has been one of the biggest storylines when you talk about the Raiders is what they don't have now. It seems like every time they don't have something, they being the Raiders, and then they get something, then as well, they don't have this, right? The Raiders don't have any playmakers. All right, they got some playmakers. I don't have any wide receivers. They don't have an offensive line to protect the quarterback. Then they get an offensive line. They don't have a play caller, but then they get the head coach. Like, you know what I mean? Like, it seems like every time the Raiders get something, they don't have that, right? It's like they got peanut butter, but no jelly, right? They got ham, no burger, right? They got, I mean, everything, cereal with no milk, right? It's always something. The Raiders, Kool-Aid with no sugar, like they're using the packet back in the day. Right? Not the tub that already came pre-mixed and everything, the ones you had to create on your own, the little small 25-cent packages. Right? Where you had to, oh man, I ain't got no sugar. Go next door. All right. Run next door, ask the neighbor for some sugar, man. Tell him we trying to make some Kool-Aid. Right? It's always something. Ari's like, I didn't go to my neighbors and ask him. Did you ever do that? You have to run next door?
3: Yeah, actually, we had this really sweet older lady that, you know, was just like always, she'll bake cookies.
2: She was the neighborhood mom?
3: Yeah, the neighborhood grandma, I'm going to say. Yeah, so she was always baking all that. So yeah, she would be delighted if any of me or my brothers would come over and ask for sugar or anything.
2: Go down to Lisa's house and ask for some sugar.
3: Name was Louise.
2: How much you need? How much, what was her name?
3: Louise.
2: I was close. I said Lisa, Louise. Oh, there you go. I was close. Yeah. I knew it was an L word, one of those, but everyone had somebody in the neighborhood that you went to their house and ask them for some sugar, ask them for some baked goods, ask them for a ride to school. You know what I mean? Like, it was always something. There's always someone that you kind of knew was your one-stop shop. And then there was other people that you're like, yeah, I ain't going nowhere near that house.
3: That was the other one.
2: I don't make this stuff up. Again, this is the most relatable show because we are very relatable. We're all normal. We're all humans, and we've all lived, and that's kind of how we get down. The problem is you can't just show up and ask for sugar no more because now they got the Ring camera. So now it's like, oh, here comes Ari and his brother. He just wants more sugar. We ain't got none. He wanted eggs last time. You know how expensive eggs are. Just act like you're not home.
3: Right?
2: The Ring camera dimes you out now. So
3: amazing how that's come full circle because I'm that person now after being treated so well by Louise. Now I'm Get off
2: now
3: my lawn.
2: Now you're the grumpy old man. Yeah. Ari's the man that gets mad when someone uses his trash can. It's sitting out there. It's like, don't be putting no trash in my trash can. Go find someone else.
3: Hey, Raider Nation has come to bat with me for me on that one. They agree that I have a valid claim. So
2: I'd rather them use my trash can than throw it on the curb.
3: That's fair.
2: You know what I'm saying? I found not to derail the show already, but I found a beer bottle. No joke. There was a beer bottle sitting on the little, you know, the little electrical hubs they have. It was sitting right there, but it was like basically in my yard. And I'm thinking, I'm used to seeing beer bottles sitting around on the curb or whatever, but not in this neighborhood. You know what I mean? Like, what era are we living in where there's just an empty beer bottle sitting right there? Like, that's so random. So. Yeah, needless to say, I wasn't too happy
3: about that.
2: Check
3: your ring camera, you might have.
2: I did. I couldn't find it. It was somebody in the middle of the night that did it, and they, you know, it was dark out, so it was hard to find them. But, hey, man, I had the lookout for them. That is for sure. I also got the lookout for this fantastic show that we got lined up for you on this Aloha Friday here. Raider Nation Radio 920 coming up at 2:30. Our good friend Sam Warren from The Athletic spent a lot of time chopping it up with him yesterday at the Raider facility. He's got some really good articles out about OTAs, including it was still Mendoza versus Cousins at Raiders OTAs, but this time Tom Brady looked on. It's funny, I'm glad he has this article, and I want to get his thoughts on, you know, what it meant for Tom Brady to be out there. And the reason I bring that up is because I was listening to the Morning Tailgate this morning, and they were talking about it and saying, well, if Tom Brady's there, you know, these players, they're going to be inspired to play harder. And I thought to myself, not really. If Tom Brady's there, that's the boss. That's ownership. That's a guy that can make a decision on your job, on your status, on if you are with the team. So to me, having Tom Brady overlook OTAs, well, some like Fernando Mendoza, who that was his favorite player growing up, may look at it like, oh man, my favorite player's there. If it's me, I'm like, man, my boss is here. My owner is here. The guy that can decide if someone's going to sign a check to pay to the order of me is here. I better make sure that I'm doing everything I need to be. I mean, whenever ownership comes around or the big boss comes around, you know, everyone always tightens up a little bit with whatever job that they're doing. That's how I looked at it. I looked at it as he's wanting to see how everything was being conducted, wanting to see what players were not trying to cheat the drills. They were trying to go 100%. Obviously, he's got his eyes on the quarterbacks. He was conveniently there next to field number two, where Fernando Mendoza happened to be at. So I don't think that was a mistake. He was on looking there, but I just think, and I think that when Mark Davis is there, you see people pep up a little bit as well because they know, hey, that MD's there. That's the boss. Right? When ownership or bosses walk around your building, you pay attention. That's natural. You can't help it. So I can't wait to hear what Sam has to say about that, the presence of Tom Brady, what he saw from OTAs, the mixing and matching with the offensive line. You know, last week, Trey Zun spent a lot of time at right tackle. This week, he spent a lot of time at right guard. You know, how much he's taken away from what he's seeing right now at the end of May. So Sam Warren's always great to talk with. We'll do that coming up at 2:30 from The Athletic. Then at 4 o'clock, Nick Shook, NFL.com. We usually have him on the show every other week or so. Really good friend of mine. Really appreciate him. I want to deep dive into trades with him. And the reason I want to talk a lot of trades with him is because June 1st is coming up on Monday. Shout out to Lil Q. That's his birthday. But that's when, you know, everyone is talking about there could be some movement going, some trades happening. Right? Post June 1st. You hear that all the time. Post June 1st cuts. You hear that. And a lot of speculation is AJ Brown is going to be on the way to the Patriots. It feels like that's a foregone conclusion. But is there another team like the Chiefs? Is there another team like the Rams? Is there another team like other that could be interested in AJ Brown? And I'm not saying that for the Raiders. Like, I'll ask him if he thinks that AJ Brown makes any sense for the Raiders, but I've been very, as a matter of fact, that he doesn't make any sense for the Raiders. So I'll ask him just to get Nick's thoughts because it's not all about just what I think. I like to hear other people's opinions. I appreciate other people's opinions, whether it's on the phone line, text line, or an interview, process like this will be. Get his thoughts on that, but then we'll scatter shoot, talk some wide receivers, talk some quarterbacks. Just, you know, I really kind of want to lean into, the trade conversation because I know that that's going to be somewhat how the NFL ramps back up next week when there's potentially some movement. And like I said, AJ Brown is the biggest name. So we'll do that at 4 o'clock with Nick Shook from NFL.com. Then at 4:30, our good friend Carolina Teague, Spurfect Plog. She covers the Spurs in San Antonio. Been covering the Spurs for a very, very long time. I've known her since I was at ESPN Central Texas, when she was first coming up. And well, I don't know if you know, but the Spurs forced a game 7. right? They went out and put a whooping on OKC last night. So now they're going back to OKC Saturday night. Game seven, the best two words in sports, game seven, right? That's what we have. What do the Spurs have is going to be my big question. I've been very adamant. I talk about it on my ESPN show all the time. The Spurs, and no one else really, has shown that they could beat OKC twice in a row. That's going to be the task for the Spurs, not only beat them twice in a row, but got to go on the road and beat them. So we'll see what the Spurs have, what kind of approach she thinks that they'll take. Heard her in the post-game presser last night, talking to the head coach, Miss Johnson, talking to Wemby, talking to Dylan Harper, talking to others, and saying it's do or die on Saturday. What is your approach? So we'll talk to Carolina Teague. She covers the Spurs in San Antonio. We'll do that at 4:30. Get you ready for NBA Western Conference Finals game number seven. Of course, throughout the course of the show, we'll hear from you as well. 702-365-9200. And Ari, I actually did some deep diving. I know you have winning on the way.
3: Yes, I do. I do. I've got your that very important last pair of tickets for the Yellow Card show coming up tomorrow at Fountain Blue. Yellow Card, Q's favorite band.
4: There you go.
2: There you go. Rock my fair on. Band indeed, of course. Yeah, there you go. I think that they're a penalty in soccer, but okay, we'll call it what it is. Close we'll enough. Give those tickets away later on in the show. We'll do football right as well. We'll have a lot of fun on this Aloha Friday brought to you by Zippy. So there you go. Sam Warren at 2:30, Nick Shook at 4, Carolina Teague at 4:30, and you, Raider Nation, most importantly, 702-365-9200. Before we get into the opening drive, let's go ahead and hear from our guy E-Rob. Yesterday was important. The weekend's always important, but Aloha Friday is important. Why?
5: Because every day matters. 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I'm in the business of saying, not if I would have did this or if I would have did that. I'm in the business of now.
2: I'm in the business of now as well. And right now, let's jump into the opening drive.
1: 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It's not about the injury. It's about the recovery.
2: Real quick, my guy Vegas just hit me up and said, was it an Ultra beer that you found the bottle in your yard? No. It definitely was not. If it was an Ultra, then I would know who did it. Then I would be like, oh, Vegas Jess, that was him. Guilty as charged. I would blame him every day of the week and twice on Sunday. No, it was like a Pacifico or something. You know what I mean? It's like, so I was like, wait, what are we doing here? What are we doing? It was the one with the yellow label. I think that's Pacifico. But I was not too appreciative of having a beer bottle in my yard. Not in 2026. What are we doing? Use the trash can, dog. It ain't that far away. Right? We're not sitting there on the stoop. We're not out there chilling, right? All playing, you know, playing, rolling dice, shooting dice at 2 a.m. Like, what are we doing? Come on, man. You gotta be a little cooler than that. I know I'm getting older. Maybe I'm getting a little soft in my old age, but whatever, man. A beer bottle in the yard? Amateurs. Amateurs. But with that being said, let me go ahead and focus in on the opening drive. And this is a conversation today I want to have, and I feel like we're going to have this conversation multiple times, but I'm doing this on purpose. And the reason I'm doing this on purpose is because I want to see where you think the Raiders stand right now on May 29th. And then we'll get into this conversation probably late in training camp, maybe, you know, almost early, right before the season gets started, to see if it's changed any, if, you know, if they've done something differently, if whatever you've seen or heard or during preseason training camp has changed the narrative. So with that being said, we've done this before. What do you believe in 2026 for the Silver and Black will be the strength? What do you believe will be the weakness? And who or what do you believe will be the X factor for the Raiders? That's what I want to roll with. That's the theme I want to roll with on today's show. And, of course, we'll ask that question to Sam Warren coming up at 2:30, about 15 minutes from now, here on Raider Nation Radio 920. Strength, weakness, and X factor is what I'm looking for. And I'm purposely doing this right now, knowing damn well that I'm going to do it again, because I want to see if it's going to change. Because, again, we've only seen two OTAs. We haven't seen a full mini camp. We haven't seen training camp where we're out there for the full practice. We sure haven't seen a joint practice against the Houston Texans. I look forward to that. You know, we haven't seen these guys when we feel like, all right, you know, a month into this thing, they should have the playbook pretty polished, right? The quarterbacks are starting to you know, separate themselves. Right now, they're still in the early learning process. So I just want to get your vibes of this team, the way you view this team right now, and then we could address how we view the team later on. So strength, weakness, and X factor for the Raiders in 2026. What do you believe that is? Again, the strength, the weakness, the X factor could be a player. It could be a position. It could be, you know, like I said, who or what. let us know your thoughts. So I'll go ahead and give you mine. I think the strength of the Raiders on May 29th is going to be the run game. And there's a lot that goes into the run game being successful, including the play of the offensive line, including the play calling, including, you know, the having a really good quarterback and having some good weapons. So, you know, you have to respect that. You can't just load up the box and say, hey, I'm going to stop Ashton Jeanty. I'm going to stop Mike Washington. I'm going to stop whoever's running the rock. So I think in general, the run game is going to be the strength of this team. I think the weakness of this team is going to be the lack of depth. I just think that the depth, if they happen to get hit with injuries, and, you know, you never wish any injury, but right now they have some really good talent. I think a lot of people are excited about what they've seen brought in by way of the draft and free agency, probably in free agency even more. But the depth, is the depth there? If a guy goes down on the offensive line, do you feel confident in the guy coming in behind him? If a guy goes down the defensive line, right? I mean, there's a lot of guys in the secondary, but are you confident that if a guy goes down, all of a sudden someone else can slide into that position? The linebacking core. I heard, you know, the morning tailgate talking about that the other day, how it's totally revamped from last year. Right. But what if all of a sudden you got to go too deep? So to me, that's where the Raiders' weakness is at. And I don't think you could correct that right now. I think it's going to take them some time to be able to build up the cupboard. You know, to be able to stack this team with talent, you're going to have multiple really good off seasons. Right? I mean, you can't fill up your water bottle, right? A lot of people have the little Stanley water bottle. It doesn't come full. You got to fill that bad boy up. Right? It takes a second. Right? I mean, it doesn't, like I said, it's not full all the time. So right now, the Raiders Stanley Cup's not full and they're trying to fill it up. But unfortunately, it's not a water faucet, and you can't just go and open up the talent pool and let it pour in. It doesn't happen like that. That's not reality. So reality is what's plagued this team for a while, I think still is going to plague this team. Now, is it going to hurt them in the long run? We'll find out, obviously. But football is a game where you know injuries are going to occur. Now, again, you want to be a healthy team, and sometimes teams are way healthier than others. And that would be a blessing because it feels like the Raiders have been banged up quite a bit as of late. Last couple of years, feels like they've been hit with the injury bug pretty bad. Going all the way back to, say, 2024, feels like they've been hit with the injury bug pretty bad. Like if, heaven forbid, you know, Colton Miller were to go down. What happened when Colton Miller went down last year? You know, Stone Forsythe came in, and that was not good. You know, I mean, there was a time when Alex Kappa ended up playing center last year. That was not good, right? Jordan Meredith, you know, he had to move around the offensive line multiple times. JPJ ended up getting banged up. You know what I mean? Like, you just don't have enough guys right now where you feel good. And I do feel a little bit better, especially about that offensive line group, because John Spytek drafted multiple guys last year, drafted and brought in multiple guys this year. So I feel better, but they're still unproven. So until you feel good, like, there's some teams that, you know, guys are about to leave in free agency. Like Tyler Linderbaum, for example. He left Baltimore. They were concerned and said, all right, well, we're a little concerned because now we're going to be replacing multiple guys along that offensive line. But they filled that void pretty quickly, one way or the other. And it seems like teams like that, teams like, it's another team, Seattle, I feel like they're really good when it comes to continuing to have depth. So if a guy leaves in free agency, they're not all of a sudden just hit with some massive hole. They're able to fill it somehow, some way. And they have some guys behind them that they feel confident in. The Raiders haven't got there yet. So that, to me, is the weakness. And the X factor is the coaching. And I think that's probably easy for everyone to come up with. The X factor is the coaching. I just think the coaching is so much better than it was last year. Even though Clint Kubiak's a first-time head coach, I think between him and everyone that he's brought along with them, from Janoco, especially Rick Dennison, I'm excited about Dennison. Right? Joe Woods is still in the building, right? I thought he was a really good coach last year. Robbie Leonard, I don't have to say anything about him. You know how I feel about him. I think he's a hell of a coach. So I just say, oh, Joey D, Joe De Camillus, don't let me not shout out the special teams coordinator. I think from what I've seen, from the way that, you know, he's operated from the multiple times that we've been out there, the way he's coaching and teaching at the same time, stop in the middle of a drill, come back, do it again. What just happened there? What went wrong? What were we supposed to do? Oh, yeah, we were supposed to do this. Oh, man, coach, you fooled him. Yep, you're damn right I fooled you. Right? I mean, just that kind of teaching, that kind of coaching goes a long way. Sometimes you got to be a tough teacher, right? Everyone likes the cool teacher. Oh, my teacher's cool. Yeah. Sometimes you got to be the tough teacher. And the tough teacher is going to help you learn. It's just up to you to accept it. So I think the coaching is the X factor for sure. Strength, weakness, X factor for the silver and black. What says you? 702-365-9200. For me, the run game, lack of depth, and coaching. In that order. Strength, weakness, X factor. Run game, lack of depth, coaching. Barry of Henderson said, happy Aloha Friday, Q and Ari and the entire Raider Nation. I'm 73 years young, and it's a blessing to be alive. Go Raiders. I heard that. No doubt about it. I say it all the time. People say, oh, you're old. I said, man, it's better than the alternative, brother. Right? I got an option of what I'm going to do today. If I'm not getting no older, I ain't got no option. It's already been predetermined for me. That's bad business. So, yeah, hey, man, Barry, that's awesome, man. Thanks for chiming in. Thanks for tuning in. Definitely appreciate that. Big Brad hit us up. Strength play calling. We'll finally get to see a true, creative offensive structure because of Kubiak. Weakness, new players, system, and staff. There may be some growing pains simply because of the newness with most elements of the team. X Factor, Genty. He's in a system with the staff that knows how to utilize them and a much improved offensive line. He can only go upward. So Big Brad hit us with the strength is the play calling, weakness, new players, system, and staff, and the X Factor is Genty. I like that. Good stuff. Good stuff. Really good stuff. Keep that party rolling. 702-365-9200. Our guy Jose did hit us up on the text line and said, Aloha. I'm talking, man. We got the vibe going on this Aloha Friday, don't we? Man, what could go wrong? All right, he's like, let me tell you, I can count the ways.
3: No, no, no.

0: Would 10 wins get us into the playoffs? That's it. Thank you, sir.
1: Hey, thanks for the call, Garrett. Appreciate you. I mean, I live in the world that 10 wins will always get you to the playoffs. I definitely believe that that's, you know, if they were to find 10 wins, then, yeah, I think that they would definitely feel very good about their chances to make the postseason. That's going to be tough with the schedule to find 10 wins. I don't want to set myself up and think that there's, you know, 10 wins right there. But we always know that they, you know, things can be turned around from one year to the next when it comes to team after team after team. I get that. That's going to be tough. But yeah, if you get, that's always the bar for me. If you can get to 10 wins, you can get to the playoffs. It's just, can you get to those 10 wins? I mean, you're talking about a team that got 3 wins last year and got 4 wins the year before. So 7 total wins in 2 seasons, and we're looking for 10. And of course, that's definitely the goal. But like I said, don't set yourself up for failure. You know, just kind of see how it goes, especially early on. See if they can get a couple wins. Pick up a couple early wins and continue to build off everything that they're working on. And then you can get a little bit of momentum. That's what it's all about, man. You want to get some momentum. You want to ride that bad boy the minute that you get it. So if you can start out, come out the gates, maybe even steal a couple wins, then all of a sudden you feel a lot different than how you felt when you went into the season when it comes to wins and losses. But let's get to training camp, see what these guys look like. Let's get to preseason, see how they operate, and you know what the 53-man roster looks like. Just there's a long time between now and Miami, right? And of course that first game of the season being at Allegiant Stadium against the Miami Dolphins. Thanks, Garrett, for that call. Definitely appreciate you. Let's see, 702-365-9200. Let's go ahead and do this early, man. Let's do this early. Money Mitch, getting in early. What's on your mind, Mitch?
2: Aloha, Q. Aloha.
1: Aloha, brother.
2: Are you out there? Yeah. I'm walking my grandson to the park. Got to feed the neighbor's dog. Oh, he's a beauty. Black. Beautiful Labrador. Yeah. Don't put your face. Just give him, put your fingers there. I'm training him. I'm training him, you know. Dodgers, USC, Raiders. Love dogs, right?
1: Yep.
2: Be good to people. I think I got it right. Well, you took the words out of my mouth. I was going to say running backs. But I'm going to go quarterbacks. How's that? Just looking for 1, 2, 3. Kirk Cousins.
1: So, hold on. Let me ask you real quick. So the cornerbacks is the strength of the team? That's where you got them?
2: Well, you took the words out of my mouth. Running back, I was going to say. Because I think those other two running backs are going to be seeing some playing time. So that's why I went with the quarterbacks. Because O'Donnell's okay. He's okay. He's not a starter. We can take him as the third. Kirk Cousins, borderline Hall of Famer. And Mr. Mendoza reminds me of a Carson Palmer. I know you won't agree with me. I know. What a surprise. What a surprise. But that's what I feel. I think we're okay now with Coro. We finally got a quarterback for the future, and it's going to start probably in October. I think the Jets game, that'd be too easy. I say let him in October. And with the basketball, I got a cure for no more flop to your drop. No more. You know what they should do? So it'd be even keel. They should call no fouls. So there'll be no more flopping for dropping. No flop to drop. Was it drop to flop?
1: Ring the bell. Come on, man. Come on, man. That was the worst thing you've ever said, Money Mitch. That was the worst suggestion. Don't call any more fouls. Come on, man. Let's be realistic here.
2: Well, there's two talented teams, and I can't say why people don't like this team. It's one guy, just one star, with a very good supporting cast. Well, Oklahoma is going to win, and it's going to be exciting to see Knicks in Oklahoma in Thunder. Nice weekend, Q. I'm sorry I can't agree with everything you say. Obviously, you don't agree with everything I say anyway, but it's okay. Still love you. You know?
1: Hey, Money Mitch, we put our arm around you, brother. Thank you for the call. Thank you for the call. Keep walking your grandson, brother. Get him to the park and have a good time on this Aloha Friday. Head into the weekend. And, yeah, man, you can't stop calling fouls in the NBA. What are you doing? It'd be blood everywhere, man. It turned into WWE, but it'd be for real instead of fake. So there's that. But thanks for the call. You know, I always appreciate you. Uncle Mitch, we put our arm around you, man. You know, they say it takes a village to raise a child. It takes a village. It takes a nation, let's say, to raise Money Mitch. So that's what we're doing around here. Sam Warren from The Athletic, he joins us next. I want to know your thoughts. What do you believe will be the strength, the weakness, and the X factor for the Raiders in 2026? Sam Warren's next on Raider Nation Radio 920.
3: 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It's about the recovery. 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
15: Tom's an unbelievable resource for us. 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
3: Andrew Janoco, Raiders offensive coordinator, talking about Tom Brady and his influence and what it's like to have Tom Brady around. And why was he asked that? Because Tom Brady was around yesterday at OTAs. He was around the middle field, and just so happened that Fernando Mendoza was right there around the middle field. I don't think that was a coincidence, but he was there on looking, as he tends to be from time to time. And look, we've only been out there twice, and that was the first time we saw him, but that doesn't mean that was the only time that we've seen him out there. But he definitely is present. It's Unnecessary Roughness here on Raider Nation Radio 920. Join us now on the phone lines is our guy Sam Warren from The Athletic, who's got a piece out right now. It was still Mendoza versus Cousins at Raiders OTAs, but this time Tom Brady looked on. And Sam, thanks so much for your time. I do appreciate you. So when you saw and realized that Tom Brady was there observing practice, what do you think was the biggest, I guess, takeaway from Brady being there? Like, how significant was it that he was there observing OTAs?
16: Thanks for having me back, Hugh. I think it's definitely significant. Like, obviously, this is my first year on the beat. I've only been here a couple of months, but you know, having an owner of his caliber, having Tom Brady, the greatest of all time, out there on the field, watching the initial stages of team building and practicing and everything like that, I think that's definitely significant. And having him in the building, I mean, Brock Bowers said it yesterday that he's been around more, and he's been an open resource for any player that wants to reach out. So having him there at practice, you know, it can only be positive to see him taking an active interest in this team and what's going on the field.
3: You've seen a lot of different OTAs from multiple teams. You've covered other teams. It's not like you're exclusive to the Raiders. What have you seen from the few OTAs that we've been out there, just the way that they're conducting practice and trying to maximize every minute that they get?
16: Yeah, yesterday I think we saw a lot more competition between the two sides with the offense and the defense. I think between 7-on-7 periods, 11-on-11 periods, it's clear that they wanted the two units to compete. There was a lot of, you know, mixing and matching, a lot of kind of game situation stuff going on. So it's clear that they're trying to implement their offense in implement both sides in an active way, breed kind of a culture of competition with both sides going out there. So it's definitely not a passive OTAs. You know, I would say with a lot of things going on.
3: A lot of people want to see Fernando Mendoza immediately, but Kirk Cousins is obviously the veteran. I believe he's going to be the week one starter. But what have you seen from Kirk Cousins, just the way that he's kind of handled the huddle, line guys up, just being that veteran presence?
16: Yeah, I mean, I think his energy is undeniable just from what we've seen him out there doing, whether that's like celebrating with teammates or letting out kind of just like some celebratory yells after he makes a good play. It's clear that he's very passionate about football. He's very passionate about being a Raider. So he's definitely commanding the huddle. He brings a lot of confidence. He brings a lot of energy. He's shown that he's already, you know, become a leader of this team in the OTAs practices from what we've observed. So I think he definitely brings a lot to this team in terms of, you know, a veteran guy that can be out there and steer them in the right direction.
3: Sam Warren from The Athletic is with us here on Raider Nation Radio 920. The offensive line, we're always going to talk about it. We're always going to look at it. It was the same starting offensive line that it was last week, but they, as you said, were mixing and matching quite a lot. What did you think about just how the guys were, not lining up, because they don't have any pads on, but just what did you think of the way that they were mixing guys in that offensive line?
16: Yeah, I mean, I think that it's going to definitely be a fluid situation kind of going up until training camp, you know. Obviously, you won't really be able to tell much from their performance until you actually get the pads on. But I think, you know, outside of Tyler Linderbaum, because of his contract, and Colton Miller, it seems like pretty much a mainstay at left tackle, I think there's going to be a lot of competition at those other three spots. And, like you said, I don't think it would be surprising to continue mixing and matching guys, working with different groups, working with different quarterbacks, at those three positions, at left guard, at right guard, and right tackle, because I don't think anybody's proven themselves just yet that they have one of those spots locked up.
3: What do you think about the rookie Trey Zun? I know you noted last week that he spent a lot of time at the right tackle spot. Matter of fact, you told me that on the sideline, and then yesterday we saw him a lot at the right guard spot. We know he's versatile. Do you think they're just going to continue each and every week to try him out at different spots, or do you think that there's, you know, something that they're really keying in on with Trey Zun?
16: Yeah, I mean, from what we've seen, I believe they've been playing Charles Grant, I believe, at left tackle a lot. So seeing that he's not necessarily proven to be the backup at right tackle or really moving in to compete with DJ Glaze at that spot right now. You could definitely see Zune, you know, maybe making a push to be that second guy or compete with DJ at right tackle. But yeah, I think from what we heard from Clint Kubiak last week, they seem pretty intent on moving him around, using his versatility and finding the right spot for him. And even if, you know, it's in a backup role, he's going to be a very competent backup with being able and valuable backup because he can play all those different positions. So I think we've seen him snapping the ball a bit. We've seen him playing the guard spots. We've seen him playing tackle. So I think they're really like what he can bring to this team in terms of his versatility. And I think they're intent on using that.
3: Sam Warren with The Athletic is with us here on Raider Nation Radio 920. Again, he's got a piece out. It was still Mendoza versus Cousins at Raiders OTAs, but this time Tom Brady looked on. So what did you see? Everyone wants to know, how does Fernando look? What is Fernando doing? What did you see? He was on the middle field for most of the time, but what did you see for Fernando?
16: Yeah, I mean, the thing is, he's still a rookie quarterback. He's still developing. I think from what we saw in the competition periods, we saw for sure flashes of why that he's the number one overall pick, why he's the Heisman Trophy winner, why he's a national champion. He made some awesome throws. I think he made one down the sideline to Malik Benson that was particularly impressive. You know, it seems like he's still developing in this offense, still developing with playing under center. And also he's playing a lot with kind of developmental players. I think we saw, you know, some passes dropped, some passes batted when he was out there, with those kinds of units. So, you know, I think he's definitely growing into the system and he's definitely shown that he has the talent to be out there. But I think the Raiders are very content on kind of slowly moving him around, or at least from what we've seen so far, they're very content on keeping him, you know, keeping his development slow and not forcing his hand kind of really in this OTAs period.
3: And Aiden O'Connell, don't want to forget about him. He's out there. I thought he looked pretty good on yesterday. What do you think, you know, kind of, I don't want you to predict the future, but what do you think the plan is when you have Kirk Cousins, the veteran, when you have Aiden O'Connell, who's in the fourth year of his deal, and then you have the rookie Fernando Mendoza? Where does that leave Aiden O'Connell in your mind?
16: Yeah, I mean, with him being on that fourth year, it would make sense to move on from him at some point if he has value, maximize his value. I think he definitely would have value on the trade market for some QB needy teams, and maybe even in training camp if a starter goes down somewhere and he's, you know, he's proven that he can start in this league and has experience doing it. So I could definitely see him possibly getting moved and you know, John Spytek wanting to strike while the iron's hot. But, you know, it is rare to see a team carry three quarterbacks in the league. But, I mean, it seems like they like all three of them. So, you know, if Kirk isn't working out to start the season and they don't want to jump to Fernando right away, like, it wouldn't be too far out of the realm of possibility saying, like, we're going to move and we're going to put Aiden in there for a couple starts while we're still getting Fernando ready. So I wouldn't be too surprised either way if they had decided to move Aiden somewhere, gets, you know, kind of maximize his value on the trade market, or if they wanted to keep him around in a backup capacity to give them a little bit more insurance before they wanted to move on to Mendoza.
3: Sam Warren from The Athletic with us here at Raider Nation Radio 920. I just got a couple more questions for you. I threw the question out there today to Raider Nation. What do you believe, and I know it's only May 29th, what do you believe will be the strength, the weakness, and the X factor for the Raiders? So I'll ask you, what do you believe the strength right now? You know, I know that, you know, there's still training camp and all that. We'll learn a lot more about this team. But from your point of view, what do you think the strength of this team is going to be?
16: Yeah, I think the strength could be that defensive front. Just seeing what Rob Leonard has put out there on the field during OTAs. I mean, we haven't seen Max Crosby out there, at least performing. Like, we've seen him warming up alongside the team and still kind of being a part of the OTAs practices. But we haven't seen him out there on the field as he's recovering from his meniscus surgery. But, you know, you add Quiddy Pay, who looks pretty solid out there. You've got Malcolm Coutts rushing off the edge. They've had Kieron Crawford in some pretty solid situations as well. And it seems like they have a lot of confidence in the undrafted kid, Kean Sloan, too. So he's impressed. But, yeah, I mean, the edge rushers look pretty solid. The interior to their defensive line, you know, there's some questions there, but it seems like they have some confidence in that group. So I feel like that's probably going to be where you see the strength, especially with Rob Leonard having that defensive line background, having coached the group last year. I think that's where you could really see this team kind of stride in the 2026 season.
3: So with that being said, what do you think the weakness and or the X factor could be for the Raiders?
16: Yeah, I mean, I think the weakness until proven otherwise is probably going to be the offensive line. You know, you have Tyler Linderbaum to anchor that group, and then you're bringing back Colton Miller and JBJ. But there are some serious questions about how that line is going to improve, especially after, you know, giving up the most sacks in the league last year. So I think that until we see something else out there, that has to be the weakness of the team. And personally, I think the X factor, I'm going to have a story about how they could possibly use him, but I think the X factor for this team will be Brock Bowers. You know, it continuously, like, he seems like he could be a security blanket for Fernando Mendoza if he gets out there on the field early. But the versatility that he poses, I mean, they've been using him in line, they've been using him in the slot. What he can do in this Kubiak offense, like, I think he could be kind of the motor that gets the thing going. When we haven't seen a whole ton of offensive success last year with a lot of, you know, similar pieces going on. So how well he kind of bounces back from his injury-riddled second season, how much he's able to kind of be out there and be a chain mover, I think he could definitely be the X factor for this team and their success.
3: That's funny. Were you standing next to me when he caught that pass and went down the seam and scored the touchdown and Jeremy Chinn and Isaiah Pulumau came off the field and Chinn looked at Isaiah and was like, man, that 89 is a mofo, but he didn't call him a mofo. Did you hear that too?
16: Yeah. I mean, it's clear just from watching, you know, Brock out there. I mean, I wasn't out there in practices or anything last year, but I mean, the separation that he's getting, it's in jerseys and shorts. Right. So those kinds of drills kind of benefit the offense, but just the separation that he's getting, the speed that he's showing, kind of just his route running, like it's clear that he's developed from last season, and he looks every bit of the all-pro tight end that he was as a rookie.
3: Yeah, 89 is still 89 as far as I'm concerned when it comes to the Raiders. Brock Bowers is still him. Well, Sam, you're still him as well. Fantastic stuff as always. Really good piece that you have in The Athletic. It was still Mendoza versus Cousins at Raiders OTAs, but this time Tom Brady looked on. What else are you working on, my man, that we should be on the lookout for?
16: Yeah, I'm going to have something coming out on Brock probably sometime next week, and then we have the last open Raiders OTAs practice next week. So diving into, you know, the initial stages of their offseason and kind of projecting forward as we head into the dead months coming up in June and July.
3: There you go. Then we'll be in a training camp, and there will be nothing dead. It will be all go, full throttle. Well, Sam, great stuff as always, man. Thanks so much for making some time. We appreciate you. Have a fantastic weekend. I'll see you next week.
16: Awesome. Thanks so much, Cube.
3: Yes, sir. Great stuff. Sam Warren from The Athletic. Really glad to have him part of the mix, man. Does a really good job. We definitely appreciate him and his time. And again, really good piece in The Athletic. If you have it, if you're subscribed to it, check it out. It was still Mendoza versus Cousins at Raiders OTAs, but this time Tom Brady looked on. We do want to hear from you, 702-365-9200. We close out hour number one just like that on this Aloha Friday. What do you believe will be the strength, weakness, and X factor for the Raiders in 2026? Let us know your thoughts. It's Raider Nation Radio 920.
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16: His mentality as a rookie is elite. It's insane. You know, a guy for, you know, where he's been, you know, throughout his career, it's insane. And it's also really cool to see. I mean, he was the number one overall pick. I mean, but you would think that, you know, he comes in as an undrafted guy, the way he works, the way his mentality is. And, you know, that's really what you want, you know, for a guy like that. And, you know, he knows that the expectations are big for him. And, you know, he's got a bright future, but he's been tremendous and very excited to work alongside of him.
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17: Trey Tucker sounds like he should always be featured on Aloha Friday, don't he? Don't he sound like he could tell you like a Hawaiian tale? Just with his voice, his sound. Like, how smooth did that? Ari, you were putting that bad boy together. When you put that together, Did that not sound like Aloha Friday?
18: Absolutely. In fact, I'll just tell you, I had another cut. I was like, which one I'll use here? And I was like, oh, this is just perfect. I'm going to throw that on. So, yeah. Yeah, he sounds... I agree with all of you. You and I think Paul mentioned in his interview, he sounds and looks very mature, calm.
17: Yes.
18: And to your point here, he looks like he's got everything handled. To your point, like, we're peaceful in Aloha Friday. Everything's going to be okay. That's kind of how I feel his attitude feels. Now, we'll see if it translates on the field, but...
17: Right.
18: Probably.
17: Yeah, no,
18: will.
17: He seems to be in a really good place.
18: There you go,
17: and,
18: yeah.
17: I mean, I guess that comes with maturity. He's in the fourth year of his career. He's in the last year of his contract, but he's seen some things. You know, when you meet someone and you're like, oh man, they've been through some stuff. He's seen some things, right? I mean, he's been through McDaniels. He's been through AP. He's been through Pete Carroll, and now he's on to Clint Kubiak. So, I mean, 4 years, 4 head coaches, 3 GMs. Like, there's not a whole lot of people that can boast that, right? I know Aiden O'Connell is one of them. I know Michael Mayer is another one. You know, there's a handful of guys that have that resume, and that's not easy. And for guys to be able to handle that and still come out sounding smooth, calm, relaxed, understanding of the situation like Trey Tucker sounded, and I'm telling you, the way he looks, and I thought that interview he did with Paul was fantastic. Really good stuff. Upon further review, you can go check it out if you did not get to see it, Raiders.com. Trey Tucker sat in the podcast studio there at Raiders HQ with Paul Gutierrez, one of our good, friends and colleagues and really good host as well. And it just, again, I like to listen to what people say. Like, I really do listen to what people say, but I also like to listen to how they say it. And when you pay attention to Trey Tucker and the way that he's delivering his conversation, you could just tell that he has really grown in a major way from a guy who, you know, you really didn't know what his role was. And look, I'll say even right now, I don't think that he has a defined role yet. Through 3 seasons in the league, I don't think any of us could say, oh, this is what Trey Tucker does. I know what Trey Tucker has done, but I don't know what he is or who he is as an actual NFL wide receiver, because all he's been, you know, relegated to was, okay, just stretch the field. And I said it the other day, more times than not, he's underthrown and he has to come back and get the ball. But I really do believe he could be a big factor in this offense. I also believe Speedy Naylor could be a big factor in this offense. I also believe Jack Besh can grow into a role. Only because, and I say grow into a role because I don't know exactly who he is at this stage of the game. All these guys have an opportunity, and I'm sure Clint Kubiak is sitting back in the lab, right? Like the mad scientist, right? The guy that has, you know, everything just up on the drawing board is just, all right, let's ski. We put this guy over here. We put this guy over here. We run this guy in motion. All right, this is the kind of, you know what I mean? Like, I feel like that's what he has the opportunity to do. And Trey Tucker could be a big part of that. Obviously, we won't see it. We don't know it until it's actually game time. They're only going to show us so much during OTAs. They're only going to show so much during mandatory minicamp. They're only going to show so much during training camp in the preseason. So really, we'll learn what all these players' real true roles are once the games actually get going. But Trey Tucker, he has done his part as far as I'm concerned. Right? He's been all ball. He's been ready to roll. He's been that guy. And which really leads me to my question, what do you believe will be the Raiders' strength, weakness, and X factor in 2026? That's the question that I asked text line and phone line, 702-365-9200. Let us know your thoughts. Again, the strength, the weakness, and the X factor for the Silver and Black in 2026. We'll hear from you as we kick off hour number 2. We'll do that next. It's Raider Nation Radio 920.
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5: 17 and up with a lot of these guys in the receiver room. I'm not shopping. And, you know, we talked about this past year with the draft. This is not a one-year seize-all, we're going to win the thing, Super Bowl or bust. This is a process, building a team in a process. I think this coaching staff has done it right. They've addressed their needs. Now let's see them play. And if there's some bigger needs that come next year, okay, address them next year or the offseason. But don't create a distraction in a very impressionable locker room. That's always my philosophy.
6: It's unnecessary roughness. Presented by Meineke, doing car care right. Here's your boy Q.
7: Big Link always dropping gems. Always love hearing from Big Link and Kennedy. He was talking about the wide receiver room. He's not shopping right now. Obviously, the wide receiver room has been talked about quite a bit. A lot of folks say, that's the weakness. That's the weakness. Oh, man, they got the worst wide receiver room in the league. I've heard that. I've heard that. Seen folks talk about that. Seen it publicized. A lot of folks have that on top of their mind. I don't know how any of us came to the conclusion, and I'm not saying we have, like Ari or me, have come to the conclusion that the wide receiver room is the worst in the league or that's their big weakness. I don't believe that it is. I don't believe that I know exactly how they're going to be implemented yet. And when I know how they're going to be, you know, used, and when you know, all right, well, this wide receiver is going to do this, this guy is going to do that, okay, then maybe I might say, well, I don't know if they have a guy that fills that void. But until I actually see how everything is ran, I look at some guys that I think are very capable, and then a couple unknowns that they could develop into somebody. We really don't know, but I agree with Big Link. No need to bring someone in, and I think that was based off the conversation of A.J. Brown being out there, you know, in a possible trade, and of course that'll be something we talk with Nick Shook about coming up around 4 o'clock. We'll talk all things trades with him from NFL.com. But right now we're talking with you about strengths, weaknesses, and X factors, how you see them fit right now. And again, we'll address this later on, you know, in the summer during training camp, and see maybe it's shifted. Maybe all of a sudden we see something, we hear something, something stands out that said, well, you know, I thought that was going to be the strength, but now this really appears to be the strength. So we'll definitely address it, but kind of want to see where you're at this stage of the game. It's Unnecessary Roughness here, Raider Nation Radio 920. We do want to hear from you at 702-365-9200. Let's start things off with our guy, Raider Dave. Welcome to the show on this Aloha Friday. How you feeling, my man?
8: Hey, man, how is the Carrot Cake King, buddy? How are you doing?
7: I'm great, man. I'm great. It's Aloha Friday. How can I not be?
8: Well, that's what I'm thinking, and we're getting so close to it. It's the first of the month. I don't know if you have ever thought about jingling that while you're in Hawaii with a ukulele, brother.
7: That would be great. I might try it. It might take me a couple of my times, but I might try it.
8: Well, man, that would even make it better if you're half sloshed. I think that would be funny as hell.
7: I do, too.
8: Dude, I do, too.
7: I'm going to write that down.
8: I've called in before, and I've ripped callers. I've called in, and I've ripped you. I got to call in when the kudos need to happen. And you said something so prophetic not too long ago, just late last hour, and tipped on it again a little bit, where you don't really know where the strength is going to be. It could rise up here, it could rise up there. What you said simply was Aiden O'Connell and Myers and a few of these guys have been with so many different coaching leaderships with this team. The sauce is this year with finally getting them all together. Not a will it work, will it won't work with this interim coach, with that retiree type coach. This is a guy who could probably go 0-17 and still have a job next year. So the whole point that you made, and people probably missed it, is that the success is going to be getting them all on the Kubiak page, getting them all on the same page, where more than likely now there is a better slew and group of assistant coaches than there has ever been in the last 5 years on this team. And I'll go one further. The surprise could really be that when we had a thin team that wasn't deep, and they're deeper now, the one thing that really benefits from a deeper team is special teams, brother. Am I right?
7: Yeah. Yeah. No, you're right.
8: That
7: you're right. Special teams.
8: X factor.
7: Yep.
8: That could be the X factor in this coming season, is the special teams being that much better, that much faster, because the way they draft and the fact that it's deeper with talent. That's where I'll hold it.
7: Yeah, I like that. I like that. Raider Dave, really good call, man. And special teams is so important. And that really could end up being the X factor. We don't talk about special teams enough. We really don't, right? We talk about special teams when things are going bad. I do, one of my favorite coaches on the staff so far is Joe DeCamillis, right? He is, I mean, you want to talk about, I mean, that's a coach's coach, right? That's the old school coach that you remember going to coach, you play for at in high school, right? The guy where it's oh man, coach is gonna be mad. You better be out there. Like he's that kind of guy. Like he's I don't know. He's just got that old coach's feel, and he's not saying he's an old dude, but he's got that old school coach's feel to him where he's gonna get after it. You're gonna get after it. He's gonna teach you the right way to do things, and if you don't do it the right way, he's gonna tell you run it back, do it again. And I can appreciate that, and just his attention to detail that he has. I would love for special teams to be the X factor. I really would. That means that, you know, the coverage unit is doing really well. Obviously, the kicking unit is doing really well. But it also means the return game is doing really well. Somewhere where I banged my head against the wall for years. I got a dent in my head from all the times I banged it against the wall. It's not good. It's pretty ugly, as a matter of fact. Right? It's just like, what are we doing? What are we doing? So I've been screaming and yelling from the mountaintop to have a strength and a weapon and a, you know, just that guy in the kick return game where he's a threat. And if all three areas of special teams could turn into be that, what it needs to be, man, sign me up. I would love for that to be the X factor. That's a really good call. Thanks so much, Raider Dave. Definitely appreciate you. It's always good to hear from you, especially on this Aloha Friday. Make sure you have a fantastic weekend. A couple texts that I wanted to get to. This one from Barry in Baltimore. What's up, Q? What's up, Ari? I think the strength of the Raiders at the moment is the tight end position. The weakness of the Raiders is the wide receiver position, and the X factor is coaching. So with coaching being the X factor, I believe they'll be able to work and coach to their weakness. Not sure if it'll be totally done this year, but I'll have patience for this coaching staff, which goes back to Raider Dave's call about patience and about them not having to worry about being on the hot seat. Got to win so many games or they're going to be out. Like, that's not what this is supposed to be. This is not what this is going to be. This is going to be one of those scenarios where they are going to have time to build this thing up. They could come out the gates and surprise everyone and have a phenomenal season. Like, we had the call earlier from Garrett talking about 10 wins. Can they get you in the playoffs? They could come out the gates and have a phenomenal season, get into the playoffs, and oh my goodness, you know, they're building a statue outside of Allegiant Stadium for Clint Kubiak and company, right? Or they could have a season where things don't go that well and they're continuing to build and you see, all right, that wide receiver room really was a weakness. Okay, go address that. The offensive line is still not where it needs to be. Okay, go address that. Defensive line needs some more depth. All right, cool. Go address that. That's what they have the opportunity to do moving forward. So, yeah, really good call, Barry. Thanks so much for that. I do appreciate it. Keep that feedback coming at 702-365-9200. Big Mike, hit us up. Q, happy Aloha Friday. Strength is defensive line. Weakness is wide receiver. And X factor, as always, is Max. X factor. Two X's in Max. There you go. I like that. I like that. And Max is always, you're right. You know, he's always a strength and an X factor, right? Because he is that dude. He's the leader of the defensive line. We know that. That's why so many people are praising the Raiders offseason, because not only did they build up with all the free agents that they brought in, not only did they build up with the draft picks that they brought in, but they also got Max Crosby back. So having him and him being out there, seeing him when, you know, the team is stretching and him being out there stretching alongside him, is he ready to go and practice yet? No. but he's out there rehabbing, and just seeing his presence out there, that means something. Knowing that, hey, I'm out there with my guys, you know, and the way that he's interacting with the other players and, you know, going and greeting them and making sure that he's showing that leadership, that's only going to help this team. I promise you, that's the only thing it's going to do is help this team. To have a guy like that who doesn't have to be out there. Clint Kubiak said that last week when we met with him. He doesn't have to be out there. He said, matter of fact, I got to keep an eye on him because if I don't, he might end up in one of the drills. He might end up in line in one of the drills just because that's what he, you know, he can't help himself. So that's, I mean, he's always going to be that difference maker for this team. And the big question for me this year is he going to be a difference maker that's going to get some help, or is he just going to be the difference maker by himself? More times than not, he's been the difference maker by himself. I'd love to see him be the difference maker and actually get some help too. If he gets some real deal help, then all of a sudden you're really talking about, when you say the strength of the defensive line, now you're really talking about a strong defensive line. Thanks so much for that. Definitely appreciate you. Sean hit us up. This is a good one. He said, developing with the developmental? Sheesh. We drafted Joe Montana only to treat him like pre-starter Brock Purdy. LOL, I'm kidding. That goes back to the conversation we had with Sam Warren from The Athletic when I asked him about Fernando Mendoza. And look, I think to that point, though, and Sam's point as well, this team is bringing him on slowly. You know, he is throwing the ball. Me and Paul Gutierrez were talking about that. You know, we're noticing that the guys that he's throwing the ball to are, you know, third-team guys, are UDFAs, are guys that are just, you know, trying to develop as well. They're not just throwing him into the fire with the ones. All right, here you go, Fernando, it's your job. No. They're going to slowly bring him along, give him, you know, almost spoon-feed him, and try to prepare him the best way that they can for the end-all, be-all result, which we all know what it is. Like, that's the good thing about this equation and this question, right, when it comes to Fernando Mendoza. We all know what the answer at the end of the day will be. He's going to be the starting quarterback for the Raiders. Like, we know that. That is a given. The only question is when. That's it. It's not if, it's only when. So with, I'm confident and very, like, patient. I'm good. Knowing that what's going to end up happening at some point, I'm good with that. I don't need to rush him out there, right? I don't have to see him day one. Yeah, would it be fun too? Sure. But knowing already what's going to end up happening, like last year when the Raiders went out and made the move for Geno Smith, none of us knew, all right, well, what's after Geno? None of us knew. When Gardner Minshew was the quarterback, when it was him and Aiden O'Connell in training camp at Costa Mesa, none of us knew what was going to happen. And none of us knew what was going to happen after that. Right? We were told no Band-Aids, and then they go out and get Gardner Minshew. We're like, well, that's a Band-Aid. Right? Geno Smith, I think we could say that was a Band-Aid too. And they gave him a contract extension that obviously didn't mean anything because, well, he wasn't very good. So now he's in New York. At least now, yeah, Kirk Cousins is in the mix. He probably is going to start. That's fine. I know at some point 15 is going to be in there, and 15 is going to be under center, and he's going to be the guy moving forward. I know this, right? And we all do, right? It's nothing that, you know, is going to shock anyone when it happens sooner rather than later, whenever sooner happens to be. So, yeah, but right now, as you said, Sean, they're developing them with developmental players at this stage of the game, you know, running with the threes, running in the middle field, and, you know, going over there and mixing it up. And Aiden O'Connell's definitely part of the mix. You know, he's out there, and, you know, it's Kirk Cousins and Aiden O'Connell. And then you see, you know, Fernando Mendoza, he's out there doing his thing. And they do drills together as well. All four of the quarterbacks that are out there, they do drills at the same time. But, you know, all eyes are always going to be on Kirk Cousins, and all eyes are going to be on Fernando Mendoza when it's all said and done. Thanks so much for that text. Definitely appreciate you. Let's see. What else do we get? We got this one from Kobe. Shout out to Kobe and KC. He said, it's off topic, but I had a question for you about Kubiak. Maybe this is something for another day, but I figure I'd send a message your way. As a 28-year-old, I don't remember much of Gruden 1, especially don't remember his hiring or the team at the start of his tenure. How similar was the team, the process of him hiring, and the outlook of the future of Gruden 1 compared to Kubiak today? Thanks, Q. That's from Kobe and KC. Well, one, when John Gruden 1.0 was hired, not a lot of people knew who John Gruden was. Not a lot of people knew that John Gruden was an up-and-coming offensive coordinator at Sharp Mind. Not a lot of people knew that. Now, there were some that are you know, pretty locked in and were like, oh, man, I've heard a lot about this guy, right? But there wasn't, you know, there wasn't a ton of people that just knew off top who John Gruden is, which is different than Clint Kubiak. Because during this hiring process, everyone knew who Clint Kubiak was. And everyone knew that he was the hottest thing going. I wouldn't say John Gruden was the hottest thing going when they hired him. Now, where the similarities, in my opinion, are, and this is just my opinion, is the fact that the Raiders weren't very good. Obviously, that's why they were looking for a new head coach, and he was allowed to build it, and he did build it. And you saw him getting better. You saw him gradually getting better. You saw him starting, okay, this is what he's trying to do. I'm seeing how this is working. And to me, and that's why everyone was fired up. Well, not, I won't say everyone. I don't want to talk for everybody. But a lot of people were fired up when it was Gruden 2.0 because for the most part, unless you're like Raider 66 and others that, you know, go way back with the team, you know, Raider Mike and others like that, a lot of people, like, that's what you know as far as Raider success was Gruden 1.0. Those years when all of a sudden they got to the top of the AFC West and they were that dominant team. And, you know, we all know what happened in the Super Bowl, but, you know, it's just that buildup, the way that that team was built. And I remember that game, Raiders were in Kansas City, last game of the season. They ended up winning that game, but I remember going into that game, watching it as a fan, sitting on my couch saying, if John Gruden's and the Raiders don't win this game, Gruden's going to get fired. That's how I felt. That was my gut feeling, that if he doesn't find a way to win this game, he's going to get fired. And it didn't start out good, but they found a way to win that game. And it was a fantastic, fun game to watch, and they got the win, and then it felt like they took off right after that the next season. So when I look at this Raiders team, and again, this is just similarities from my point of view, right? I'm may have forgot a detail here or there, whatever the case may be, but the similarities are this team needs to have an opportunity to build. This team hasn't been where they need to be in quite a while. And they have weapons. They have players. They have an owner that's willing to do what it takes to bring in what he needs to bring in as far as the talent. You know, open up the checkbook to give this team what they need. Now they got to go put it all together. And back then, John Gruden had the answers. He came in with his scheme. Said he was going to do it his way. Wasn't necessarily, you know, old traditional Raider football, but he was going to do things his way. He had a plan. He got his quarterback. No, it wasn't a rookie, but he got his quarterback in Rich Gannon. When he first arrived there, I believe Jeff George was the quarterback. And I like Jeff George, but he wasn't a fit for what Gruden wanted to do. So, you know, he got his quarterback. When he got his quarterback, again, going back to the point of when you get your quarterback, you got a chance, he was able to implement his offense. Now, again, somebody like Raider 66, Fabian, someone else could call and say, hey, well, Q, you forgot this. That's fine. You can let me know. That's cool. I'm all right with that. I may have forgot a detail or two, like I said. But to me, that's where the similarities and the differences were between Gruden 1.0 and Kubiak. And you know, Gruden was up and coming. A hot commodity, but like I said, I don't think a lot of people actually knew how hot he was at the time, where everyone knew how hot Clint Kubiak was. So hopefully that answers the question the best way I can. 702-365-9200. Kobe, I definitely appreciate that. Let's see. What else did we get? East Oakland Raider. East Oakland. Yeah, that's right. He said, what up, Q? What up, Nation? Strength will be Crosby and the Rush with all the new defensive players. All right, cool. Weakness, I hope I'm wrong, but the O-line – other than Miller and Linderbaum, a question. X-Factor Bowers, he is him. And he is. He's definitely him. You know, calling him the X-Factor is smart. Because he is that guy. And as much as people poo-poo the Raiders wide receivers, I mean, he's arguably the best tight end in the league. If he's not the best, he's top three and he's not third. Right? I mean, he's right up there at the top as far as I'm concerned. So, yeah, he could easily be the X factor. I think he's going to catch a lot of passes. I think he's going to score a lot of touchdowns. And as I said, I think the strength of this team is going to be the run game. So if you have him cooking the way a lot of us believe he's going to be cooking, and you have Ashton Jeanty cooking the way that I think he's going to be cooking, now all of a sudden your offense is looking pretty good. But for Ashton to be cooking, well, Brock too, that offensive line has got to be a lot better. So if the offensive line is the weakness, that's going to be a problem. And that's what, when I asked Sam Warren that question at 2:30, he said, until proven otherwise, the offensive line is still the weakness as well. Thanks so much for that. Definitely appreciate you. Let's see. We got Dave in the 925. Hey, fellas. Aloha, Dave, by the bay. I like that. Strength, coaching, weakness, time for the offensive line to gel, and X-Factor, multiple tight end sets. So that goes back to Brock Bowers as well. But obviously having Big Mike there, and hopefully they're able to unleash him. That would be great. Who was that? Was that Raider Greg that called us yesterday and was talking about Big Mike and the fact that they just have not used him so far since he's been in the league? They have not gotten the most out of Big Mike. They haven't, you know, turned him into the guy that he was when he was at Notre Dame. And they traded up in the second round to go get him. That was Dave Ziegler and company. That he would love to see Michael Mayer unleashed and him and Brock have a hell of an attack. And if that ends up being the X factor, that's because not only Brock Bowers is eating, but Michael Mayer is eating as well. Thanks so much for that. Definitely appreciate you. Got this lengthy text from Carlos on this Aloha Friday. It says, afternoon, Q. It's Raider Big C from L.A. Can't call in today, but say it for me. Aloha. Strength. D-line. They've been together for some time. Solid new additions, and more importantly, they want to play out for Robbie Leonard. Weakness. Cornerbacks. They're young, and they're going to need some time to gel. X-factor. Running back room. Kubiak is going to have fun time mixing them all up. They will now be able to do multiple things, catching, blocking, etc. It'll be nice to see that TV, It'll be nice to see the QB dump the ball off to the halfback and pick up decent yards. Like always, great job, you and Ari. Go Raiders. I'm assuming that, you know how our text line is, Ari.
9: I was trying to get psyched for that too, yeah.
7: Yeah, every once in a while our text line gets a little froggy, so, you know, it is what it is. But I like what he said. The strength, D-line, weakness, cornerbacks, only because they have to have time to gel, and then the X-factor, the running back room. I don't know. Maybe I'm bullish because I like, you know, I always talk about DBs and secondary and DBs win games. I really do feel like that they're going to end up being a strength. You bring back Eric Stokes, you know, you give him that 3-year contract. He obviously is the leader in that room now. You still have Jeremy Chinn. You still have Isaiah Polamalu on the back end. But then you add all this other, you know, young talent and I guess Jamard McCoy being the, you know, he's the big question mark. You know, is he going to be a contributor this year? How much is he going to contribute? Where's Darian Porter at this stage of the game? I guess there's a lot of question marks when it comes to the secondary, but I think that's going to prove to be a strength at some point. Maybe not right away. To your point, it might take a little bit of time to gel and figure out who fits where. I know watching Traydon Stokes out there at practice and seeing him kind of line up all over the place, I think that's a solid right there, especially because no one knows what's going on with Teron Johnson. Right, I mean, he hasn't been out there. He's looking for a little guaranteed money on top of his contract right now. Not saying he's not going to show up eventually, but he's not there right now. So all you can do is judge the players that you're seeing. You know, you take Stokes, you take Masses, you take McCoy, you know, you take Johnson. You take those guys that you drafted with Eric Stokes that you bring back on a free agent deal, and the fact that you have Darian Porter coming back from last year, I should say. Now all of a sudden you have a cornerback room that you feel pretty sticking good about. Now again, they've got to go out there and make it happen. But yeah, like I said, I feel pretty solid that they're going to be a really good unit, and it might not take that long, to be honest. So thanks so much for that. It's always great to hear from you, especially on Aloha Friday. Always contributing with that big Aloha. Definitely like that. What else did we get? 702-365-9200. We got. Did I get Dave? Oh yeah, I did get Dave. Okay, cool. Raider Big C said, I meant to say to, while watching the game on TV, dump the ball to the halfback. Man, our text, between your, yeah, I was about to say, between his text and our text,

0: at me, probably yelling at the damn car. I'm thinking, this guy's got a problem. Yep. But I get so frustrated. And then sometimes I'm just like, you know what? Screw it. Ari's just going to have to figure it out.
1: Right. I can usually decipher it. It's just like this. Yeah, I'd be yelling. I get to the point of yelling. But not even yelling. I'm loudly I'm like, whatever. Tell Q whatever it is. It's like, it just doesn't get it. I know the feeling. I think everyone knows the feeling.
0: I'm telling you. But, I mean, we're doing the right thing,
1: yes.
0: Right? We're going about it the right way. We're going about it the safest way possible. Right,
1: yes.
0: But, man, sometimes that damn thing gets so frustrating. And I was like, man, I got to do this or else I'm putting everybody in danger. So I'm not going to do that. But, man.
1: We appreciate that. another fun thing is when like a comma is very necessary to kind of like make this, and I don't know if you do, I'm like comma, and sometimes it works and other times it doesn't.
0: That's funny. No, I never do. I just want to get the words
1: right. Yeah, it's close.
0: I just want to get the word, like, if I get the words right, that's half the battle. If they start putting punctuation in there, then okay, then I feel like I'm paying extra or something, right? You know, I got the, that thing. I don't want to say it because then my phone's going to start reacting.
1: Yeah.
0: So.
1: It gets pretty crazy.
0: It gets very, very crazy at times. So I understand. Anytime we get a text that comes through a little sideways, I totally get it. Let's see. Apple Valley Raider said, yo, Q, Oakland is just like Compton. Remember that old DJ Quick song? Because that was the jam back in the day. I don't know. I'm sure that's what he meant on there. I'm sure that's probably the take he was going with on that one. But that was a song back in the day, just like Compton. Remember that one? It finally made it out to CPT. Remember that joint with DJ Quick? That was the jam. I'm a DJ Quick guy though. So there you go. So I like that. Apple Valley Raider. Thanks. He said, yo, Q, Oakland's just like Compton. I mean, growing up, the CPT experience, and the same thing. I used to go next door to my mother, Frances, and get sugar for the Kool-Aid. I love growing up in the 80s and 90s. LOL, Apple Valley Raider. Yep, exactly. Exactly. We used to do that. I don't think kids do that no more. I don't think the kids don't want to even take the trash out. My guy, Emmett Golden, love that guy to death, man. Up until like 2 years ago, he was still paying his kids to take the trash out. I was like, man, that's what you had kids for. You literally had kids so they could take the trash out. What are we doing here?
1: Pay me to live here to take the trash out.
0: Right. Yeah. He was like, oh, I got to pay my son to take the trash out. I was like, wait, what? You got to do what? But yeah, man, we used to go knock on our neighbor's door. Can Chris come out and play? You know, and all that. Oh, no, Chris, he's busy right now. I'll tell him that you came by, son. Okay. You know, we used to have those interactions.
1: Call the house phone.
0: Right. Oh, yeah. Call the house phone. Yeah. Call the house phone. Yeah, we used to have those interactions back in the day. Used to go outside and actually find some kind of activities to play, figure something out. You know, but you gave me a ball, I can figure out what to do with it. You know what I mean? Like, we're going to play some dodgeball, some football, some baseball. I mean, we'll figure out something. Give me a ball and some daylight, brother. I was good to go.
1: Right. Yes. What a time. Things have changed.
0: All that means is that we are OLD. And again, as I said at the top of the show, that is okay.
1: That is a beautiful thing, yes.
0: By me. Exactly. That brings an aloha to my face with that. Also, what brings an aloha to my face is when Ari is giving out something like he is now.
1: A pair of tickets to see. I was wondering where you're going to go with that. I love it. A pair of tickets to see Yellow Card, the Up, Up, Down, Down tour at Fountain Blue. Like I said, this is the last pair I have. So everybody call right now, 702-375.
0: What's the number?
1: I know, 365-9200. I don't know what just happened. It is May 30th. I got all the numbers. So May 30th, 365-9200. Give me a call right now, 702. With that, caller 9 gets a pair of tickets.
0: Good. I want to know the number. Tell me the number again, Ari.
1: No,
0: I'm trying to go ahead. Tell me the number. No, go ahead. Tell me the number one more time.
1: 702-365-9200. That's in 920. As in what I say almost every single day, but somehow can't get it right on Aloha
0: Hey,
1: Friday.
0: Man. It'd be like
1: hey, I got
0: sometimes.
1: A call. There we go.
0: There
1: I
0: you go. Go on and answer the phone. We'll come back. We'll do football right. We'll hear from you. It is Aloha Friday on Raider Nation Radio 920.
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5: I-15

0: Northbound in Nipton, California, coming into Mountain Pass. Be aware, Sunday through Thursday from 11 p.m. to 8 a.m., full closure of the SEMA Road Bridge. Motorists will be detoured off the freeway.
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5: It's time for the Finley Cadillac Henderson Player Performance of the Week.
6: This week's Finley Cadillac Henderson Player Performance of the Week is actually a tip of the cap to the Las Vegas Aces, Asia Wilson, who last week was named the Western Conference Player of the Week for the 29th time, which is second most in WNBA history, trailing only the recently retired Tina Charles, who won the award 33 times. On May 15th at Connecticut, Wilson became the first person in WNBA history to record multiple 45-point games. Actually, she previously tied the league's single-game record of 53 points against Atlanta back on August 22nd in 2023. But she scored a total of 45 points on 15-18 shooting from the field to go with 3 boards, 3 assists, a steal, and 2 blocks. So tip of the cap to Asia Wilson, who again has 29 Western Conference Player of the Week awards and counting.
5: That was a Finley Cadillac Player Performance of the Week, brought to you by Finley Cadillac Henderson.
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13: At least the whole line and quarterback has to, you know, work in one and see the same things together, whether it be protection, run game. And it's obviously center quarterback job to communicate with each other and be on the same page. So just having that dialogue is big with whatever quarterback's in there with us. It is important, and it's only going to build a stronger connection and get better as time goes on and as we get more reps. But happy with how we're, you know, moving along and processing everything.
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6: Tyler Lindebaum talking about the offensive line, communication with the quarterback. Obviously, he's the anchor of that offensive line, being the center. No questions about it. There's no controversy. He is that guy. He's the big ticket free agent that they brought in. He was a priority for this team, and obviously, he was needed in a major way. So now they move forward, trying to put the offensive line together. It is Unnecessary Roughness here on Raider Nation Radio. 920. We threw the question out there. What do you believe will be the strength, the weakness, and the X factor for the Silver and Black? For me, I said the run game will be the strength, the lack of depth will be the weakness, and coaching will be the X factor. We've got some really good answers both on the text line and the phone lines. We'll keep doing that at 702-365-9200. But as we do football right, and what also helped contribute to this conversation is the fact that Mina Kimes, she does her show, and she was doing AFC X Factors for all the teams in the AFC. Brantley Wiseman was also her co-host, and I know Brantley really well, and I'm hoping that we can get him on the show sometime next week. I think it's going to happen. He was actually supposed to join us today, but he had something pop up, so he wasn't able to. But they were discussing, like I said, every single team in the AFC, and then Mina Kimes got to the Raiders.
14: For the Raiders, I went with DJ Glaze, one of my favorite names to say in the NFL. DJ Glaze, the right tackle. The Raiders' offensive line was absolutely abysmal last season. They didn't have Colton Miller, who you could argue is also extremely important. I just assume he's going to be good because he's a good player. And they signed Tyler Linderbaum. We talked about the importance of center. This is a similar, by the way, it's going to be a zone blocking offense, right, with Clint Kubiak. But I feel like if Glaze can't take a little bit of a step forward, both Kirk Cousins and Fernando Mendoza will be in trouble. I mean, last season, this team ranked 32nd in yards before contact per carry, 32nd in adjusted line yards, which is the FTM metric that basically they give responsibility to the offensive line for different runs based on, like if it's an explosive run, the offensive line doesn't get quite as much credit as if it's like a successful power run to just kind of, and Glaze was not great. He was tied for the third most pressures allowed in football. And it wasn't like, you know, I know everyone hates Geno Smith now, but he won horn on the ball. Let me tell you. 10 sacks allowed, second most behind Stone Forsythe. Never a player who you want to put that your name in a sentence with. So anyways, point is, it was a rough season, but I think the hope is with Miller back, with Linderbaum, everybody's going to be better. And they're kind of betting on Glaze taking another leap. So for me, going offensive line here, a lot of it was just about how bad it was last year. But I do think for a rookie quarterback, it can't be. If it's as bad as it was last season, it's going to be DOA.
15: Yeah, I think that's a great pick, Mina. I mean, you know, what Kubiak can do with the lack of skill players, I think his scheme can kind of come around to that. He can fix that. But you can't really fix a right tackle whiffing on pass blocks, or, you know, not being able to sustain on the run game. Like, that's man on man. A coach can't hide you. And so I think his development is massive for the Raiders, because to your point, Mendoza, yeah, he's a good athlete, but he may not play. Kirk Cousins is a statue. And so if he doesn't have any time, it doesn't matter if Brock Bowers is going to be a phenomenal player this year, which I think he is. He's not going to have time to get the football. But then Ashton Jeanty, like, you draft a running back 6th overall, and you give him no.
14: Poor guy. I don't know if there's ever been a running back who had a worse time coming into the NFL last season.
15: Literally none. And so you need better run blocking to give him even a semblance of an opportunity to get upfield and hit a hole. So I think Glaze taking that next step is huge for this offense.
14: One thing I'll say too about Clint Kubiak, the scheme helps, but I think something that maybe we don't talk enough about with the Seattle Super Bowl run was Abe Lucas played the entire season and he was excellent, their right tackle. And arguably the biggest difference between the offensive line versus the previous 2 years was his health and presence. So Glaze, you can cover up some of the offensive line. You can't cover up all of it. By the way, the Raiders, if you're listening to this now, to go back to Diggs, that's a team.
15: They need somebody. They can't go into the year with Jalen Naylor as the wide receiver one. I mean, that's just malpractice.
6: So Mina Kimes and Brantley Wiseman, of course, they're going to die on that hill that the Raiders need to have a veteran wide receiver. And I don't think Jalen Naylor is the number one wide receiver. I think that, you know, Brantley's off on that. I don't know who the number one wide receiver is going to be. Someone's going to establish themselves at some point, but the number one target is definitely going to be Brock Bowers. But to their point, to Mina's point, she called DJ Glaze the X factor, right? And, you know, if you have two really good solid bookend tackles, then, and they're all able to implement this new offensive blocking scheme,
16: then you could be onto something. You feel confident about Linderbaum. I feel very confident about JPJ if he's going to be that right guard. And you slide that left guard in there. I think that as long as they all get on the same page, they'll be really good. That's why I'm kind of assuming, and maybe it's not a very good assumption, that the offensive line is going to be a lot better. That's why I call the run game as the strength of this team. So, you know, we'll see. You know, we talked to Vinny Bonsignore on the show on yesterday, and he was saying how the team in general, what he's hearing is that they are really high on DJ Glaze. And I got to give him a lot of credit, him being DJ Glaze. I mean, this dude, all he did is step in when he was asked to, and he hasn't given up the spot. It's like getting on the court and then never coming off, right? Once you let me in, don't let me kick the door down, because once I kick that door down, I'm kicking that bad boys down so bad that you have to do a lot to get me out the building. That's what DJ Glaze has done. So I know that he's a hard worker. I know he's going to be out there trying to put as much attention to detail on it as possible, and with really good coaching. It sounds like that's what Mina believes, and that's why he brought it to the table, that with the new coaches that are in place, in particular Rick Dennison, who's the offensive line coach, he and the rest of the offensive line should be in a much better place. So just wanted to pass that along. And again, I mean, I know there's always going to be jokes about the Raiders and their weapons and who they have and who they don't have, but I think that that's a narrative that is more on the outside, and it's not really as bare or as bad as a lot of people make it out to believe. Now, look, I could be proven wrong. We can get halfway through the season and be like, oh, man, nobody can separate. Oh, man, nobody can get open. Third and eight, nobody. You know, and that might be the case. And then I can go back and go to the front of the congregation and say I was wrong. But I don't think it's as severe. I don't think it's as bad as a lot of people believe that it is. But wanted to make sure to pass that along as we do Football Right.
12: Doing Football Right on Unnecessary Roughness. Brought to you by Meineke. Doing car care right.
16: All right, it's got this text from Eric. He said, back in the good old days, in Long Beach, I used to go to the liquor store and buy my mom's vodka and cigarettes with a note. I know, that's right. That's awesome. That is so cool. I never did that, but I do remember I used to run across the street all the time when I was at my grandmama's house, because she lived right across the street from the liquor store. So she used to send me and my cousin, you guys run across the street and go pick up this, pick up that. I'll watch you from the window. And she sure did. She'd stand there in the window because we were on a busy street. She lived on a busy street right there, right? It was Aileen and Shattuck right there. So anyone who's been in Oakland knows that, you know, Shattuck is a pretty busy street. We were right there. And, man, she used to stand in the window and watch me and my cousin Jesse run across the street and go pick up something from the liquor store. So I understand what you say. Now, she didn't have us go buy no drink, but she would have us go buy something. We'd go buy some snacks or whatever like that, give us some money. All right, you can keep the change. And we had to decide and probably fight over who got to keep the change. All right, I keep the change this time. You got the change last time. I don't know. It was always fun. That is a good throwback right there. Eric, really good text, man. Mailman Raider said, Q, I hope the Tokyo Tow could be an X factor because I am not on the Matt Gay train, LOL. You know, I saw both those guys out there yesterday. Saw both of them out there, and I don't think that Tokyo Tow is a guy that's going to be a factor this year. I really don't, and maybe he will end up being. I think he's going to be one of those guys that, you know, goes through that international gateway program where he doesn't count as a roster spot. I think he's going to be that guy, and then he'll be ready to go, or potentially ready to go next year. I don't expect much from him this year. I think this year is Matt Gay's year. And then they'll go from there. That's, again, just my gut feeling on May 29th. We'll see what happens. One more quick text. This one comes from Just Win Will. Great topic, Q. Here I go. Strength. John Spytek. We actually have a true captain at the helm. This will pay dividends for us going forward. Weakness, the unknown. The fact that everything is new again. We have no idea what to expect. The unknown is a weakness, in my opinion. The X factor, continuity. The fact that we could possibly truly be establishing a foundation with our GM, head coach, and QB, one of the future on the same relative timeline, is and will be the X factor for the future of the Raiders. Thanks, Q. Thanks, Ari. Aloha, Raiders. And I like that, Will. And that really goes back to the X factor. When you're talking about continuity, that goes back to Raider Dave's call, which started us all off in this hour, you know, saying that even if Kubiak were to go 0-17, not that we think that he's going to go 0-17, but he's not on the hot seat. Not going to have to worry about, oh, man, they're going to be a new coach. It's going to be a fifth coach in 5 years, a fourth GM in 3 years. You know what I mean? Like, they're not going to be doing that. This is their baby. they're going to build this thing up. They're going to have that opportunity to all be on the same page and put it in John Spytek's image. And I like that you called John Spytek the strength. You know, have a true captain at the helm. This, you know, as much as I've talked about Trey Tucker and the way that he sounds like he's grown and the way that, you know, he's very confident, listening to John Spytek, even in the draft process, when we had an opportunity to be in the media room there, it was him and Brian Stark, the assistant GM. He just sounded very confident, very sure of himself. Even the way that Brian Stark, who knows him really well, good friends with him, you know, kind of referred to him and said, you know, was talking about the way that they bounce ideas off each other. You can almost hear how much confidence Brian Stark had in John Spytek. It just seems like a really good fit, and that he does absolutely have a good idea of what he's doing and what direction he wants to go. And if you remember, you know, one of my favorite interviews we've done in the last handful of months was the interview with Clint Kubiak's father, Gary Kubiak. And he had mentioned in that interview how not only did he have confidence in his son, obviously, but he has confidence in the people around his son. Guys in the front office that he's familiar with, in Spytek, Starkey, as they call him, Thews, other guys like that, he's very familiar with them. So he knows not only does my son have an opportunity to be the head coach, and clearly he's going to have confidence in him, who's not going to have confidence and support their son, but he also believes in and understands what the people around him they bring to the table. So I thought that that was a really good point that Gary Kubiak brought up. And like I said, one of my favorite interviews that we've done in the last, you know, few months, thought that was some really good stuff with the Raiders head coach's dad, Gary Kubiak. That's got some skins on the wall, knows a little something about what he's looking for in being a head coach in the National Football League. Just win, Will. Really good text. Definitely appreciate that. Keep that feedback coming. 702-365-9200. Nick Shook, NFL.com. He'll join us at the top of the hour, but we close out this hour hearing from you. Again, 702-365-9200. 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
4: 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He's a great guy to have in the locker room.

0: Yeah, you know, he's a veteran guy, so he's seen a lot of stuff. And, I mean, working with him, you know, he throws a good ball. He's been around the league a while. So, yeah, he's just a great QB. It's hard to find too many things negative about him.
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2: Brock Bowers talking about Fernando Mendoza and also talking about Kirk Cousins. And Brock's never going to have a whole lot to say. He lets his play do the talking, which is awesome, right? He's fantastic. You don't see him complaining. You don't see him upset. He just goes out there and balls. And, you know, he doesn't do a whole lot of celebrating, right? You'll see a little emotion from him every once in a while, not too much. I actually had someone that texted in or called in on my podcast line the other day and said, hey, do you think he's going to get some kind of signature move when he scores a touchdown, similar to like Gronk or, you know, like Tony Gonzalez, who used to dunk it over the field goal post, or LT used to flip the ball, which used to drive me crazy when he did that. And I was like, no, no way. That's just not Brock Bowers. He's not that dude. Yeah, well, he spike the ball and get excited, and, you know, or whatever, but it's not going to be something that's choreographed. It's not something that he's going to be thinking about, and you're not going to have to worry about him pulling out a Sharpie out of his sock and signing an autograph like T.O. did back in the day. Like, you're not going to get any of that. He's just not that dude. All he does is go out there and ball. That's what he's all about. Could you imagine? I wonder what Clint Kubiak's reaction would be, is because he's all about ball. He ain't about all that dancing and all that other stuff back in the day, are he? All that shucking and jiving. I couldn't help it. I don't know what made me think of that. But as soon as I said all that dancing, I was like, oh, yeah, I gotta hit you with the old shucking and jiving. But you got to say it like that.
3: That's why I let you say it. Yeah, not much of that going on. Those two would just stand there, I feel like, and just kind of just look at each other like with
2: the
3: head
2: nod. I can imagine Clint Kubiak being, what the hell are you doing?
3: Do we know if Brock Bowers actually has any rhythm? No offense to him. He seems like a phenomenal athlete.
2: He's probably got a little something, you know.
3: I don't.
2: You know, he ain't going to be out there doing all the latest dance moves, but I bet you he stays in the box. I'm sure he stays in the box, right? I'm sure he's good.
3: I'm okay with it. And like you said, he's all ball. He proves it. It's, you know, he's got the skill set that he needs to have for what he does. So
2: right, yeah, you said he ain't gonna be doing the gritty or nothing.
3: But yeah,
2: like that.
3: I just don't see him kind of.
2: Could you imagine Bowers catching a touchdown pass and also just break out in the gritty?
3: No, I'm trying to visualize it. And I can't.
2: No, not at all. That would be hilarious if he did just one time. But no.
3: But he is loosening up as far as the interviews. Like, yeah, he's not a talkable guy, but he's definitely come along with, you know. Yeah. I feel like he's more comfortable a little bit. You know.
2: Well, you remember Amber Thea Harris? Remember when Amber joined the show and she said she makes a point to talk to Brock and make sure that he actually talks back, like, you know, because he's very short. I remember when the Raiders drafted him, our good friend Ian Fitzsimmons, he told me immediately, he hit me, he was like, dude, phenomenal player, not going to be the interview that you're going to be looking for. he's like, but he's a phenomenal player. He's just a man that's, you know, short of words. He cares about, you know, family and football. That's where he's at.
3: Yeah, that's
2: and that's
3: beautiful.
2: What he does. And that's fine. That's no problem. Like, Ashton will break out the TikTok dance, right? That's Ashton's thing, right? What does Kirk Morrison say? Do your dance, do your dance, do your dance. You know what I mean? Like, that's cool. Like, that, you know, everyone doesn't have to be that guy. Brock's not that guy. He's about his business, which is cool. You know, it's no problem. But man, that would be so funny if all of a sudden he caught some great touchdown pass and all of a sudden started breaking out some wild dance and the camera flies over to Clint Kubiak on the sideline like,
3: don't do that
2: hell?
3: Again.
2: Brock.
3: I prefer you focus on football.
2: We're all about football here. That would be awesome. I guarantee you, even if you were to ask Brock, hey, is there any signature dance, you'd be like, nah.
3: You know, I'll just try to score the touchdown and, you know,
2: right,
3: get
2: exactly.
3: Off field for the defense. Come on.
2: You know, I'll let those other guys do that, you know. But, man, what a phenomenal player. He really is. Yeah. I tell you, man, when he caught that pass yesterday and scored a touchdown and just – I mean, he got the separation, and then he separated, you know, and just, it was no questions asked. And I think it was so perfectly summed up by Jeremy Chin when he looked at Isaiah Pulamau and said, 89 is a mofo. 89 is a mofo, right?
3: Well said.
2: I mean, that's just what else can you say?
3: I'm sure Brock had a lot to say about that, too. Thanks.
2: No, I mean, look, but it was funny. I can't remember Shedrick Jackson. I can't remember who he beat. He beat like a, maybe a third string DB on a touchdown, and he scored the touchdown and starts to run back and says, too easy. Too easy. Like, he was chirping.
3: Oh, boy.
2: He was chirping. It's too easy. So you saw them chirping back and forth a little bit, which is kind of cool. You like to see that competition.
3: Definitely.
2: That's the one thing. Like, we talked a lot about competition last year. You could see the guys with their competitive juices out there, even early in OTAs, even yesterday. You could tell that they were getting after it, and you could tell that it really meant something to them. They wanted to go out there, and they wanted to put their best foot forward. They wanted to make a good impression. They wanted to keep on working, and that's a good thing, you know. And I go back to listening to different players when they say that, you know, Clint Kubiak's all about ball and they love it. That's what they're all about, from Trey Tucker to Eric Stokes to others. It's really refreshing to see that they're really focused and motivated to get the job done. Hour number three is on the way. We'll talk to Nick Shook from NFL.com. 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

0: entire room, you know, don't want to just single out one guy, but all these guys maximizing their potential, you know, getting the best out of Trey, taking what he's done good and then maximizing that, and then you know, trying to get specific things for him and every guy to work on, coming up with a plan for each guy and how to maximize them, how to get the ball in their hands, and what they do once they get the ball in their hands.
1: It's Unnecessary Roughness, presented by Meineke, doing car care right. Here's your boy Q.
2: Andrew Janoco on this Aloha Friday, talking about the wide receiver room, maximizing the players. Did not single out one specific wide receiver, but instead talking about getting the most out of all the guys in that room. Again, there's been a lot of conversation about the wide receiver room is a weakness. Even some have said it's the worst wide receiver room in the league. I don't sign up for that, but again, that's just an opinion. I respect opinions. Don't mean that I have to believe them. So we do ask you the question on this Aloha Friday at 702-365-9200. What do you believe will be the strength, weakness, and X factor for the Silver and Black? I said the run game, lack of depth, and coaching. The run game will be the strength. The weakness will be the lack of depth, and the coaching will be the X factor. But what says you? 702-365-9200. We got Nick Shook from NFL.com joining us in a matter of minutes. Before he does, though, I really want to pass this quick text on. I think it's hilarious. We were talking about things back in the day, and, you know, sometimes we do get, you know, besides ourselves and go off the rails here on Unnecessary Roughness. He said, man, the back of the day topic. We used to find bricks and plywood and make bike ramps we'd fly off of. No helmets, no supervision. We just did it. And that's what everyone did. Just keep the bathroom closet full of first aid. Nowadays, the parents would probably be knocking at the door within an hour. That's no doubt. That is so funny. And I'm not a bike rider, but I did that all the time. I can't tell you how many times I busted my head. I didn't had to get stitches in my chin because of a bike accident. I had to get stitches in my head because of a bike accident. I was not very good on a bike. And then my dumb self, for some reason, thought I was going to jump off one of those ramps. I was like, oh, I could do it. I'll show you. And, man, I jumped off that bad boy, got in the air. And then when I got in the air, I was like, well, what am I going to do now? I blame my dad, though, Ari. And I know Nick is going to join us in a second.
3: Of course.
2: I blame my dad. We went camping one time, no joke, and for some reason he took my bike with me. Maybe he thought I was going to be bored. I probably was, and he took my bike. And so I said, hey, Dad, let's build a ramp. Okay, cool. So we built a ramp, and then he decided he was going to jump off of it. And, yeah, he definitely bailed. He jumped off it and fell, and I looked, and I was like, dang, did I just kill my dad?
3: This reminds
2: me. I was like, I just encouraged him to do something bad. He wasn't, though. He was okay. He got up and dusted himself off. Had a little scratches here and there, but a couple of bruises.
3: It reminds me of, real quick before we get Nick, on Twitter, there'll be like a clip where it'll say, like, this is why we never leave the kids at home alone with the dad. And it's the dad bouncing off a mattress with the little
2: right.
3: kid.
2: Right.
3: Yeah.
2: Yeah.
3: Well, but you made it. You survived.
2: Hey, we all survived. But, yeah, I can't tell you how many
3: character.
2: Ramps I. Yes. Yeah, they build characters. Yeah, scars just build right. characters,
3: yeah.
2: right?
3: I had a couple incidents myself.
2: Getting stitches in your chin and your head and all that. Gashes under your eye.
3: War
2: it's
3: story,
2: all character
3: yeah.
2: building, right? Where they say girls dig the scars. Yeah. Sounds good.
3: Sounds good.
2: Brad, don't get us started, man. You'll take us down a rabbit hole we'll never be able to find our way out of. But thank you for that text. Keep that feedback coming at 702-365-9200. As promised, Nick Shook, NFL.com, joins us now here on the phone lines. And, Nick, thanks so much for your time on this Aloha Friday. Definitely appreciate you, my man. I want to get into the conversation with you about trades and certain players that could be on the move. Obviously, next week, June 1st, there's a lot of conversation about A.J. Brown being traded to the Patriots. Is that like a foregone conclusion that he's going to be in New England, or is there a chance that you can find him somewhere else?
4: I think he's going to be on the move, but I'm not exactly sure where. I mean, obviously the Patriots have been the team that everybody's paired him with, and it's just been, all right, it's a matter of, yeah, we got to get to June 1st, and the cap hit, you know, ends up being cut in half for the Eagles, and they can amicably part ways, and the Eagles can get a return on him. But something about this makes me think that another team's going to get involved. I know, you know, we've talked about on NFL Daily that it could be the Chiefs. They don't really have the cap space to make that work right now. They did clear a little bit, but that was more just to sign the rookies than anything. I just have a feeling that it's not going to be as simple as it's now June 1st. Let's make this trade happen. Just because, you know, in part because it's A.J. Brown is such a valued player. Like, I know that his reputation has suffered a little bit over the last couple of years because of all the drama that's happened in Philadelphia, but he's still one hell of a football player. He's still 28 years old. He turns 29 at the end of June. And he's a guy who's only fallen short of 1,000 receiving yards once in his career, and that was way back in 2021. And I just think that he would offer a lot of value to more than just the Patriots if other teams want to get involved and if the Eagles want to drive up a bidding war. So don't think it's going to be as simple as we use June 1st, June 2nd, and it's just a deal to New England. I believe it's going to get more interesting than that.
2: Does it only make sense for a team to try to make a trade for A.J. Brown if they're one A.J. Brown away from potentially making that Super Bowl run?
4: Yeah, I mean, ideally. Now, in the past, we've seen instances in which teams have made big swings for players that have come out of nowhere to make these deals, sometimes as a form of punishment from the former team. I can think about Jarvis Landry going to the Browns as one example, where you know, surprises happen. Cross-board comparison, not quite the same one-to-one comparison, but a cross-board comparison. I think about when Donovan Mitchell was traded to the Cavaliers when everybody thought he was going to the Knicks. Right. A few years ago. Another team can get involved. It's not quite as prevalent in the NFL because of the way that you have to structure your rosters. You have more players that you're dealing with to fit under the salary cap and everything else. But, yeah, I think that the leaders, at least in this discussion, should be a team that's an A.J. Brown away. And then you look at, well, what about teams that are contenders that could just desperately use some receiver help? That's where I think the Chiefs really fit in. It's not that they're an A.J. Brown away necessarily, but they could just use another big-time playmaker at receiver, which has been a position of need for them for seemingly the last 4 years, really since they moved on from Tyreek Hill. But yeah, those got to be the leader of the pack, and then you can expand from there.
2: Yeah, see, I ask you that question because his name has popped up multiple times, and everyone keeps saying how much the Raiders need a veteran wide receiver, that true X-Y receiver, and I'm thinking, why would it make sense to go and give up draft capital, pay him big money for a team that's not A.J. Brown away? You know what I'm saying? Like, to me, that doesn't make sense. What are your thoughts?
4: Well, yes and no. On the surface, absolutely. I totally agree with you. But this is also a team that shocked the world by trading for Davante Adams because Derek Carr was their quarterback back in the day, right? There was a connection there. We'd kind of seen that coming. But it wasn't like the Raiders were necessarily a Davante Adams away from, you know, contending for a Super Bowl at that time either. It was more about reuniting, you know, two close friends who played together at Fresno State. So, like, I think that stuff is potentially on the table. But what I really believe that is more than anything is fan base hitting June and drawing up a wish list and dreaming of, wow, if I fired up Madden right now and put A.J. Brown on my team that I play with in the Raiders, suddenly I'm throwing, you know, 15 touchdown passes to him a season. Or if it's in the video game world, it's 30 touchdown passes to him a season, whether it's with Kirk Cousins or Fernando Mendoza, whatever it might be. And so I think that's still more a product of dreaming. And look, I've been in that situation. I mean, I think back to when I was in college. I used to run a Browns blog, and I remember approaching free agency, and I'm making these massive wish lists at positions of need that were never going to happen. So I think that that's just kind of the product of the fan perspective, especially at this time of the off season. But from a football perspective, yeah, is it really worth dedicating a bunch of cap space? You have the cap space to make it happen. But what's more valuable to this franchise right now? Is it draft picks and building this team for the long run, or is it about trying to acquire a guy who is under 30 but is not all that far away from 30 at this point? I don't think it's as logical as the average fan who really wants that star player on their team would think.
2: No, I don't either. And on top of that, Nick, as you know, I mean, this guy's won a Super Bowl ring. He's played in another Super Bowl, and he's still not 100% happy. I don't think that would make very much sense for the team that is young like the Raiders. On top of that, where John Spytek and company and Clint Kubiak, new coach, is trying to build a culture that the Raiders clearly don't have yet.
4: Yeah, and it's a matter of, well, if you're trying to break it down with the mindset of A.J. Brown, I think it's, yeah, he didn't get as many targets as he wanted, and I think that the quality of target that he got in Philadelphia's offense over the last couple of years was not very good. He also had a lot of attention dedicated to him in that offense. I mean, even Jalen Hurts, I think, said it, you know, this week at Eagles OTAs, which is that, you know, in the past, they were very much a one-on-one passing offense. Like, guys just had to get open in one-on-one matches, and they were focused on creating mismatches, whereas now it's about the play in general. Like, you know, moving to the West Coast-based system, it's about timing. It's about getting the ball out on time. It's about finding your advantages based on the scheme. And I think that, you know, A.J. Brown probably wanted to be out of a situation like that, given how dysfunctional it was. But I also don't necessarily know if it's entirely driven by the amount of targets that he's getting in his career. Because, like, you could put him on the Raiders and feed him the ball all day. Is he going to be happy if you win 5, 6, 7 games?
2: Right.
4: Probably not. So it's a delicate balance when you deal with this position, especially because they tend to be littered with divas, yeah. As we know. But yeah, I think that ultimately, for a guy like this who is approaching 30, he's going to want to end up with a contender with a team that has a legitimate chance of winning. And it's not to say that the Raiders aren't on that path toward that, but they're definitely not seen as one of those teams, especially in the AFC West, which is going to be a very difficult division.
5: Yeah.
4: That is expected to be aiming for a Lombardi in 2026.
2: Exactly. I don't see it this year. I don't think it makes a lot of sense for the Raiders in particular to go after an A.J. Brown. Again, Nick Shook, NFL.com, is with us here at Raider Nation Radio 920. We'll stick with the wide receivers, and this is not for the Raiders. This is just in general. Keon Coleman, there in Buffalo. I know the, you know, powers that be, the new coaching that's there in place have said that Keon Coleman is good with them. They have a place for him. Is there a team out there that's going to be looking at that young man and thinking that they could bring him in? What are your thoughts on Keon?
4: Yes, but I think it's next year. I don't think it's this year. And it's funny because this really comes down to what the expectations are for him. I mean, this is a guy who's a 33rd overall pick. He's essentially a pseudo first rounder. He was a guy that was drafted to replace Stephon Diggs. He has not come anywhere close to doing that in his career through his first few seasons. And we know that this is the prove-it year for him. This is the crossroads year, the make-or-break year for Keon Coleman. He was number one atop my list for make-or-break players for obvious reasons. But the Bills, I think, really want to see how this plays out, especially after moving on from Sean McDermott, putting Joe Brady in there as the head coach. I think they really want to see what the potential could be with Joe Brady now in charge of the entire operation. If that is maybe what unlocks Keon Coleman. If, you know, they've spoken highly of his work ethic this offseason, his dedication to his craft and everything else. That's all fine and dandy. We can all talk glowingly about every single player in the NFL right now because it's May 29th.
5: Right.
4: But we can't hide from that. You can't lie about it once they take the field this fall. And that's ultimately what's going to prove whether Keon Coleman has a future in Buffalo or not. So I think it's a team that like keeps an eye on him, watches how he plays this year. And then if he doesn't live up to whatever the expectations set in Buffalo for him are, because like I had this discussion with Greg on NFL Daily, I think last week or 2 weeks ago, which is that what would be considered a good season for him?
5: Yes.
4: Because in my mind, mm-hmm. he was drafted as a guy who was supposed to be a wide receiver one or maybe a wide receiver two. And they have DJ Moore in there and that's great. Right. So if he could be a good, you know, number two option in this offense, if he could find the amount of snaps necessary to be that guy and then could produce, then I think it's a successful season. But like Greg had him said is like, I need him to be a good wide receiver three or four. And I'm like, that's not good enough for a guy who was a former high second round pick who came in with a lot of expectation at this point in his career, unless that's all you want from him because you can keep him at a cheaper rate as a result of that. And I think teams that are interested in him will be watching him similarly to see where he produces that and if he can become a bargain player that they can believe they can make the most out of and that he has failed to reach in Buffalo. So it's going to be a very fascinating season for him for more than just his future in Buffalo. It's really about where he's regarded, what kind of money he could make either there or elsewhere, and who's willing to, walk up to the negotiating table.
2: I'll tell you what, Nick, I had high expectations for him coming out of college. Coming out of Florida State, he was a guy that went over the middle all the time. He was taking some big hits, but he was making some big catches. And you said it, you know, a replacement for Stephon Diggs. That's who I thought he was going to be. I'm with you 100%. Like, he can't be a three or a four. He's got to at least be a two in this Buffalo Bills offense as far as I'm concerned.
4: Yeah, otherwise it's considered a massive bust and they're moving on from it. But maybe that's what really matters is like, what are their expectations for him? Like, what is satisfactory for them? I agree. Although I thought that there was one thing that kind of concerned me about him in that 1 year he spent at Florida State, because he had that big game, I think it was against LSU to start the season, right? And that's really where he landed on everybody's radar. Because prior to that, he was in relative anonymity at Michigan State.
5: Yep.
4: What I was concerned about with him was he kind of faded away down the stretch in that one season at FSU. And folks didn't really worry about that too much. And obviously, you know, he still went, you know, with the highest day two pick possible. But I wondered if that might be a sign of things to come. So, I wasn't quite as high on him as other people were, but I could see the potential there if he could be consistent. He just hasn't been consistent in the NFL.
2: Nick Shook, NFL.com with us here, Raider Nation Radio 920, Unnecessary Roughness. Switching over to a quarterback position. Of course, quarterbacks are the sexy ones, right? Anthony Richardson Sr. in Indianapolis. What in the hell is the market looking like for him? I know that he's not the end-all be-all there. I know that. I mean, I think that they already have said it without saying that he's not what they thought he was going to be when they drafted him. But is there any kind of market that a team is going to want to grab him and trade for him?
4: Yeah, I think that the what you have there is more of an oil and water situation than necessarily a player who can't hack it in the NFL. The best thing that could happen for Anthony Richardson is that he stays healthy this year and maybe he sees the field a little bit and has a small opportunity to show off. Maybe it's in the preseason where he gets to show his skills. He looks the part. He looks chiseled during camp, and he attracts all the eyeballs and the attention that way. And then he finds his way to freedom after this season to a team that needs a quarterback. Because, look, he was a guy drafted because of athleticism and potential. He was not a guy drafted with a big resume in college. He had only had, what, like, I think 10 starts in his time at Florida. And there was the big question of, like, how many games do you need to appear in to be able to be worth a first-round pick and a guy that you could project to have a long-term, you know, successful career in the NFL? Well, he was a big risk. He was a big swing taken by a team that was pretty desperate for an answer at the position. And for four games, he looked like he might be that guy. And then he got hurt and he was out for the year. And we all know what happened in the following season. And I think that a team will be interested in that sort of potential at a very low cost. They're just going to have to wait for that to happen or, you know, hope that they can, you know, pluck him from the Colts, you know, for a day three pick or something like that. Because I don't think they're going to get anything more than that at this point. I don't believe that his career is anywhere near finished if he can continue to do the things the right way, you know, attract the right attention instead of the negative attention that he's largely attracted during his time with the Colts. I just don't see any future with him because I just don't think that it's a fit between staff and player there. And they've kind of demonstrated that with the actions that they've, you know, made over the last couple of years and how they've, you know, been so committed to Daniel Jones, despite the injury that he's coming off of. It seems like they are basically happy to put Anthony Richardson in the mothballs until somebody comes calling. And when somebody does come calling, they'll part with him.
2: I'll stick with the quarterbacks, and this is not necessarily a trade. I know we've been doing all things trades with Nick Shook here, Raider Nation Radio 920, and I say roughness. But in Minnesota, you got Kyler Murray on the one-year deal. Him and J.J. McCarthy both spoke to the media earlier this week. It feels like the writing's on the wall for J.J. McCarthy, but Murray's only there on a one-year deal. What do you think shakes out, or how does this shake out? How do the Minnesota Vikings, how do they even deal with this situation with these two quarterbacks moving forward?
4: I think it's mostly a one-year deal because they don't have to really pay him anything because of the offset money coming from the Cardinals, right? So what they really want in a perfect world, what they want for the Vikings is for Kyler to come in and prove that he's worthy of the job, that he works well with Kevin O'Connell, who clearly has a thing for him and has had one for him for a long time. I think going all the way back to Elite 11 when Kyler was in high school. So this is quite some time now. So he finds success there. They're a competitive team. They make the playoffs or whatever. I mean, they won 9 games with no quarterback consistency last year. So it's not, you know, a stretch to say that they can make the playoffs if their quarterback is consistent and produces. And then they sign him to an extension. And they keep McCarthy there as their backup and maybe kind of like Richardson, a team that's interested in maybe making him a reclamation project of sorts, comes calling and they pivot in that direction. It's so funny, though, because, like, the reliability of the quarterback position in the NFL from one year to the next is entirely unreliable. Like, mm-hmm. A year ago at this time, we were talking about how it would have been foolish for the Vikings to dedicate a bunch of money to Sam Darnold because it was just one year and it could have been a fluke. And they already spent a first-round pick on McCarthy and they got to see what they have in him. And he was so bad and so unavailable because of injury over multiple instances during that first season as a starter that they then willingly pivoted to Kyler. And I think after one good season, they'd be happy to stick with Kyler for the long term and completely move away from McCarthy. Things change quickly in this league. And so I think that that is the dream scenario for them is that Kyler works out. Now, they keep McCarthy, obviously, because he's on the rookie deal. But also there's the chance that Kyler doesn't work out.
2: Right.
4: And then at that point, they're faced with another decision moment where they have to figure out which direction they're going to go in. A lot of things could happen here. A lot of unpredictability could exist in Minnesota right now, but everything goes, if it all goes according to plan, I think Kyler's, you know, the one that's going to win the job and hold on to the job for a while. And then maybe they have a trade chip in McCarthy for a team that thinks, you know, hey, we can fix him.
2: Is that the same type of scenario that you're looking at and envisioning in Atlanta with, you know, Tua there and Michael Penix, obviously the first round pick, and he's coming off that torn ACL?
4: No, because while McCarthy dealt with multiple injuries last year, he's not coming off of a significant one like Michael Penix is. I also see this is where it gets unfair, because if you look at the amount of games that Penix played and the amount of games that McCarthy played, they're basically, I think, almost even. Just off the top of my head, they're like, I think it's got to be around like 11 or so without looking it up. And the difference, though, is that what Penix showed in his rookie year was impressive enough for him to take the job in his second season. Okay, so he's played a total of 14 games with 12 starts. And yet, at the same time, there's so much unknown with him. McCarthy played 10 games, 10 starts. Yes, I did just look it up.
5: There you go.
4: there's so much unknown with Penix and so much like, I don't know if I would call it untapped potential, but they just need to have it proven that one way or the other, whether he's going to be the guy. I don't think Tua arrives as the Kyler in this situation, which is Kyler shows up as the man who's going to take the job.
5: Right.
4: Like I'm telling you right now, that is Kyler's job. Just based on the way they responded to questions this week, that is Kyler's job and it's going to be his job. And those who watch their OTAs can say, have said, like, yeah, this is what it's supposed to look like. This is what your starting quarterback's supposed to look like in the NFL. We've missed this over the last year. Whereas Atlanta, Tua's kind of a reclamation project in his own right. You know, he's the former first-round pick that Miami was very happy, very eager to move on from. Atlanta's like, okay, we'll take another southpaw quarterback. We think we can maybe make something out of him. And we're in this situation. We don't really know when Michael Penix is going to be ready. We'd like to have two options that are kind of on a similar standing with potentially different trajectories in their career. So I think Atlanta's going to, if they have the opportunity, they're going to give Penix time to prove whether he's worth it or not. With Tua as their backup plan, maybe Tua starts the season as a starter, but in the grander scheme, he is, as of now, their backup plan, whereas Kyler comes in as the guy that they want to win the job, I think, and is going to win the job.
2: Nick Shook, NFL.com with us here, Raider Nation Radio 920. And I said, Roughness, we'll close out with this. This will be the million-dollar question, and Raider Nation's been asking me a lot, and I'm going to just go ahead and throw it your way, and I don't know if you're even going to have a good answer, and it doesn't really matter, but we know the Raiders have Fernando Mendoza. We know that they signed Kirk Cousins. Where does that leave Aiden O'Connell in a league where not a lot of teams carry three quarterbacks?
4: That's a fantastic question, because I honestly believe this is one of those situations where you can completely justify carrying three.
5: Okay.
4: We have talked about, you and I have talked about Aiden O'Connell plenty over the last year and a half. And I think we both agree that what he's done over the last couple of seasons is proven that he's going to have a very long career as a dependable backup. And Kirk Cousins is no spring chicken. And while you like having Kirk Cousins in there as the veteran that can run the offense as Clint Kubiak desired, and he said publicly months ago, he's not long for Vegas. Even that contract itself, the way it's structured, he is not long for the Raiders. I don't think it's worth risking losing O'Connell via practice squad or maybe trying to move him as your ideal long-term backup, your Gary Kubiak to John Elway, if you will, in an effort to try to save a roster spot for a position elsewhere, especially as you're, you know, standing right now with this team. So I believe that they will be one of those teams that carries three. You know, you'll see the emergency third dresser, that sort of thing with this team, and it'll be O'Connell. But ultimately, I think if you're building out over 2-3 years, O'Connell should be part of your plans. He should be in your plan as your QB2. Behind, you know, Fernando Mendoza, and you thank Kirk Cousins for the job that he's going to do this year, and you know that it's not going to be a very long partnership.
2: So you'd be willing to re-sign him because he's in the last year of his deal as a backup quarterback with the knowledge that, hey, you're the backup guy moving forward?
4: Absolutely. Absolutely, without a question, because I think that he would largely fit what Clint Kubiak wants to do stylistically, offensively. He's also proven that he is a veteran, not really a veteran, but he's a guy who's gotten enough, you know, snaps and starts and appearance.

0: to be competitive at a backup rate. He becomes your Jacoby Brissett. I look at the Colts and Gardner Minshew a few years ago. That was a pretty good job done by him. He continues to get jobs. You make sure that AOC doesn't leave the building, that he's your long-term backup for the near and distant future.
1: I don't know if you can hear that sound, but Raider Nation is applauding you right there, Nick. There you go. So, Raider Nation is giving you high fives. They're cheering you on. More Nick, more Nick, more Nick. That's what you're hearing right now with that. Hey, man, Aiden O'Connell is a fan favorite, for everything he's gone through since he's been. And I got to give him credit, man. 4 years in the league, he's had four different head coaches, right? So, I mean, this guy has gone through it, had like 18 offensive coordinators, I feel like. So he's done everything he needs to do and has been a pro about it the whole time. So I'm not against anything you said. I think you're spot on. I think that's a good way of looking at it. I hadn't thought about it the exact way you did, but I don't think that's a bad thing either.
0: Yeah, and I just don't let the idea, Raider Nation, of, ooh, what can we get for Aiden O'Connell, pollute your thinking here. It is very important. In a league in which over 60 quarterbacks start at least one game every year, and I can tell you to be that because I tracked it each of the last 3 or 4 years, and every year I come down and do the total, I'm like, yep, there we are. Folks, 60 again. It's important to have a backup you can rely on, and Aiden O'Connell can be that guy for a long time.
1: Boom. There it is right there. Fantastic stuff. That is a mic drop moment from my guy, Nick Shook, NFL.com, with us here on Raider Nation Radio 920. Nick, besides everything, side hustles and all, what all you got going on, man, that we need to be on the lookout for?
0: NFL Daily with Greg Rosenthal. We're doing some news, what we learned shows right now at this point in the off season. We did one yesterday. You can find it on YouTube and all your favorite podcast platforms. I'll be back on there on Monday as well to get you updated on what happened over the weekend and on the first day of next week. You can check out the Gridiron podcast. We haven't done a new episode in a couple of weeks, but we have some F1 action to talk about that we will be talking about, I believe, next week. All the work at NFL.com as usual. And you can come hang with me in the number one ranked Kent State Golden Flashes on Twitch as we move to the 2032 season, the last one in this year's game.
1: 2032. Now that's ambition right there. That is good work. I love it. I love it. Great stuff as always. Nick, thanks so much, man. You know you're fantastic. Appreciate you. Enjoy the weekend, and you know we'll talk soon.
0: Absolutely, Q. Thanks for having me.
2: No doubt. No doubt. Nick Shook, NFL.com with us here. 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Speaking of perspective, what kind of perspective are the Spurs going to have now that they force the Game 7? Comes up Saturday night in OKC. Can they slay the Dragon, that is, the Thunder, the defending champs, or is the season going to come to an end for San Antonio? We'll find out next. Carolina Teague, she joins the show. 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
8: There's a dude who has a track record of showing up in these big games, who, you know, showed up in game six with like this hate in his heart that he still has. Like, this guy does not want Chet Holmgren to walk off that court with a win. I just think what we've seen from this dude in these type of games, plus the amount of rest that he's had, I think we're going to get an aggressive. I would be shocked if we get the timid Wimby in game seven. If we do, we're going to be coming back the next day with some real hard conversations about what he needs to gain from experience going forward.
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10: That's my guy, DDJ, David Dennis Jr., talking about Wimby, the performance that he put in for the Spurs in Game 6, 28 points, 10 rebounds, did that in 28 minutes, and led San Antonio to the 118-86 victory over OKC, forcing what we love, a Game 7 coming up Saturday night. 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It is Unnecessary Roughness here on Raider Nation Radio 920. Join us now on the phone lines to talk all things San Antonio Spurs. It's Carolina Teague, Spurfect Blog. And Carolina, thanks so much for your time. Appreciate you as always. I know you were in the building last night for Game 6. I know it was electric. Just what was that vibe like? What was that energy like in the building, knowing that the Spurs extended their season to at least a Game 7?
11: Man, that energy was insane. And it's been the most insane I've ever seen in my entire career covering the Spurs. The Spurs being in the playoffs, it's been electric. There's nuns everywhere. There's fights going around all over the crazy Hispanic fans all over the Frost Bank Center. So it's just pretty fun for Spurs fans and people who enjoy just basketball in general at the Frost Bank Center.
10: What has this season, this run, been like with Wimby? We know his season got cut short last year, but this year he's really putting a stranglehold on the league and saying, you know, who he is, really has arrived as that guy we all expected a couple years ago.
11: It's really been a breakout year for the Spurs because if you remember the early predictions throughout the beginning of the season, a lot of people didn't even expect the Spurs to make the play-in or win the actual play-in games or make it this far. And when you look at the struggles that the Spurs had last year, whether it was Coach Pop and the interim head coach changing with Mitch Johnson and the various injuries they had and the trades with Zach Collins and Trey Jones and all that stuff, bringing in De'Aaron Fox and then Wemby goes out with his injury, everything came back, and for the most part, the team has been pretty healthy. And when Jeremy Sochan was traded off to the Knicks and Carter Bryant started getting his minutes, and we started seeing emergence with the Spurs, and everything just started to align like they should. And they've gotten a lot farther than pretty much anyone has predicted, which is great for them, especially for Wemby.
10: Yeah, there's no doubt about that. Carolina Teague is with us talking all things San Antonio Spurs here on Unnecessary Roughness, Raider Nation Radio 920. So I heard you in the presser last night talking to Coach Johnson, talking to Wemby, talking to Dylan Harper, and basically saying, hey, Game 7, do or die. You know, how are you going to take this energy and this win from Game 6 and transfer it? What are your expectations? How do you think San Antonio, you know, attacks OKC and do something that nobody's done, which is beat them twice in a row?
11: So that, for me, is going to be the biggest challenge for the San Antonio Spurs. And what they've shown throughout the season is, first of all, it's difficult for them to lose more than two games in a row. So they were able to pull out the win tonight in San Antonio. But for them to be successful, the bench, first of all, they need to produce. The San Antonio Spurs bench has been pretty kind of like not as productive as OKC's bench. I think in the first three games they had a combined 183 points off the OKC bench, but they were able to kind of close in that gap, especially yesterday. So I think one of the things that the Spurs need to do is the bench needs to be a lot more productive, and they need to kind of close in that gap as much as they possibly can. And Victor Wembanyama, he's more effective when he comes out shooting hot in the beginning of the game. So one of the things that stood out in Game 6 was that he was shooting a lot of threes. Everything was aligning the way it was supposed to. And another thing is Luke Kornet, whenever he's on the court and Victor's getting his rest in, that's when you see OKC kind of start to come in and really dominate over the Spurs. So if the bench can produce and everything can stay focused, then I think they should be able to pull out with a win. And also keeping SGA limited with his scoring, and that's something they've been able to successfully throughout the series.
10: Yeah, SGA hasn't had a great series. In Game 5, he did drop 32 points. He looked a lot better, but in Game 6, only had 15, didn't look that great. You know, Wemby in Game 5, Carolina, to me, looked like he was really fatigued pretty early. How important is it going to be that he comes out with that same energy and motivation and set the tone like he did in Game 6?
11: That's going to be everything, and I think fatigue was one of the things that's been really hanging up the Spurs. We talked about how nobody expected the Spurs to make it this far, and throughout the course of the series and the playoffs, they've talked about the fatigue, especially Steph Castle. He said fatigue had gotten to him, especially in the first two games of the series when he had committed a lot of those turnovers in the beginning of the Western Conference Finals, and same thing with Wemby. He looked very fatigued in Game 5, so I think just being able to control what they can control, all the intangibles and the tangibles. I think as long as they come out with that same kind of energy, especially when their back is against the wall where they seem to thrive, everything should work out according to their plan.
10: Yeah, they're going to have a plan, man. They're going into the belly of the beast, which is OKC, for game number 7. Again, CT, Carolina Teague with us here, Raider Nation Radio 920. One guy that I like a lot on the Spurs is Dylan Harper, the young man. I know he's a little banged up, but he dropped 18 points in 22 minutes last night. What have you seen from Dylan Harper this year?
11: Dylan Harper has been outstanding, especially as a rookie. And the Spurs have been lucky. They've gotten two rookies of the year in a row with Wemby and Steph Castle. And a lot of people say if Dylan Harper wasn't on the Spurs, he would have run rookie of the year. He's just been absolutely insane. Anytime you see him on the court, even throughout the regular season, he's just a huge spark. Coming off the bench wherever they need him, he just slashes down the court, is able to just play supernaturally. It looks like he's been in the league for a couple years, and he really attributes that to his dad, Ron Harper, who is, of course, a basketball legend. He said just becomes to him naturally, and he just kind of leans into what he's good at, which is kind of just naturally being able to drive into the paint and, you know, just kind of slashing through everything, and just been really, really effective. So I think Dylan Harper has been one of the bright spots for the Spurs. And honestly, it wouldn't surprise me if he's another bright spot throughout the next couple of years to come. He said he's been leaning on Steph Castle and De'Aaron Fox, who are, for him, he's the best. He calls De'Aaron Fox his own. He's kind of been leaning on them for advice. And also Steph Castle, too. Steph Castle, he said even though he's in year 2, he's been playing like he's in year 8. So he's been kind of getting, you know, a lot of great advice from some of the veterans here on the Spurs team. So it's been fun to watch Dylan Harper and his emergence this season.
10: You know, I wanted to ask about the head coach. And again, I heard you in the press conference talking with Mitch Johnson and talking about do or die. And he said, look, tonight was do or die, right? Everything, every game has been do or die towards the end, game six, and obviously coming up tomorrow, game seven. But he's a young coach. He's taken over for a legend in Greg Popovich. How has he been able to do that? It's never easy to be the man that follows the man.
11: Yeah, it's actually been really interesting to see Coach Mitch Johnson, because last year he was getting criticized a lot for all the small mistakes he was making, more namely with how he was calling the coaches' challenges. Last season was something that was really big on them. Then when to call a timeout, those were things, that little adjustments that he needed to make. But he said that this season and last season, one of the things that's actually helped him was Coach Pop. Coach Pop has chewed him out after games, apparently, multiple times last season, this season too. Even though Coach Pop is not around physically at the game, they have mentioned him multiple times, just being in the building, whether he's chewing out Mitch Johnson or chewing out the players, he's still Coach Pop at the end of the day. I wouldn't give him all the credit because that wouldn't be fair to Coach Mitch Johnson. But also there's another person on the coaching staff that has been doing an incredible job, and that's Coach Sean Sweeney, who's the assistant coach, very great defensive-minded coach. And when we've spoken to Wemby, we've spoken to De'Aaron Fox, and they've talked about Sean Sweeney and what he's been able to do on the defensive end of the ball. They said that he's pretty much been one of the big reasons, if not the whole entire reason, why the Spurs defense has been so great this season is because of Sean Sweeney. And then Shams just announced today that Sean Sweeney is finalizing his deal to go to the Orlando Magic. So I wouldn't give the all the credit to Sean Sweeney, of course, because at the end of the day, Mitch Johnson is the head coach. But, you know, it wouldn't just be Mitch Johnson as a totality. It is really just the entire coaching staff from the top to the bottom that really makes that team so great. But at the same time, you have to give credit to Coach Mitch Johnson because he has improved dramatically, especially during the live games, when to call the challenges, when to call the timeouts, even if they're not given to him, even if the challenges aren't given to him when he's calling them. He still at least makes the attempt to
10: well
11: get
10: done.
11: Us, so you gotta give his credit.
10: Yes, you know what, and that was awful. He was clearly calling the challenge. He didn't get it. He got a T after that because he was so fired up, and that was a good one. That was a good T. I thought that he should, because that was egregious that the officials did not give him that challenge that clearly was off of Chet's leg and not off of Wemby, but I digress. Just got a couple more questions for you. The legends have been in the building for San Antonio. When I'm talking about the Duncans, the Robinsons, the Ginobili's, like, how important and how big has that been for this team to see those legends there supporting them, like we see Knicks legends supporting them at Madison Square Garden?
11: You know, it's been really a treat for Spurs fans and people who just love the Spurs organization to see them in the building. You see Tim Duncan, you can just look at him in the crowd. He's in the 100 section just chilling with his wife and his kids and sitting there with David Robinson. We've seen George Gervin in the building, Manu, all those guys. There hasn't been a Tony Parker appearance, which everybody's been wondering, like, where is Tony Parker? Is he in France? What's going on? I'm pretty sure hopefully he might come for the finals, but everybody has noticed Tony Parker has not come this season. But it is really good to see those legends in the building. I will say this, though. One thing that stands out to me, because I've been asking them all season long about those particular legends, and every single time I have tried to ask them about them, they really do their best as a young team to kind of distance themselves from the old Spurs teams, not because they are hating on them or they have issues with them. It's more so because they like are trying to establish that we have our own identity. And I know you asked me about Mitch Johnson. I mentioned Pop and stuff like that. They've been very firm on trying to set their own identity, not because they are against those legends or they don't get advice from those legends, because they most certainly do. But I think they're trying to establish their own identity right now in this moment for this new dynasty that they're trying to establish. So that's something that stands out to me considerably, and the great thing about the Spurs organization is they're very private. So if we were to go up to, you know, David Robinson or Tim Duncan or any of those guys, they're not going to give us all that information that we're asking for, because I believe they're also on the same page that this new team needs to have their own identity, but it is nice to see them supporting the team during the playoffs.
10: I got one more question for you, because you mentioned the finals. So what is it going to take for the Spurs to go to OKC, what, in your opinion, are they going to have to do to go to OKC and slay the dragon and win that game and punch their ticket to the NBA Finals? What has to happen?
11: They have to go all in, like Dylan Harper has said yesterday. They're going to just have to leave it all on the court. Everything they have, like everything that they're good at, Devin Vassell's defense, always being able to get at least one major block during the games. His defense has been outstanding, being able to facilitate the ball, being able to create spacing on the floor has been absolutely incredible this season. Devin Vassell, in my opinion, has been an absolute standout, especially in the series. He just needs to continue to do what he's doing on that, and if he's able to get his shot going with his threes, that's even better, and I think that's something that they could do on his end. When it comes to Wemby, he needs to come out starting hot, not looking fatigued, same with Steph Castle, preventing those turnovers, which he said were all self-inflicted. So I think Steph Castle, Wemby being able to eliminate the turnovers, and just the starting bench being able to do a great job. De'Aaron Fox, his leg has been hurting just a little bit, or his ankle, if I'm not mistaken, but you know, just try to play through that, even though it sucks. You're not really trying to do that, but he's been really good with his ball handling skills when he is on the court. Just continue to establish his dominance on that perspective. And, of course, the bench needs to come through. And even if the bench statistically and on paper is not doing better than OKC, they at least need to close the gap and just make sure that the point differential doesn't go into the negative when the bench is on the floor.
10: Well, looking forward to it. Again, the game tips off 8 p.m. Eastern time, 5 p.m. Pacific time, and San Antonio at Oklahoma City, Game 7. We love Game 7s. Carolina, great stuff as always. What are you working on that we should be on the lookout for?
11: I'm traveling to OKC tomorrow. So
10: nice.
11: If you see me with all the little Thundercats out there at the Paycom Center, I'm just going to be out there. And, you know, sitting in the 200s, you know, where they put all the I'm not major like UQ, you know, they have put me in the 200s up there when I'm at the Western Conference Finals. But I'll be in the building, so you can catch me on my social media channels, looking at my status, my clips with all Spurs. Follow me on Spurfic, all the good stuff. As always, thanks, Q, for having me on. I really appreciate you.
10: Absolutely. Great stuff. Great stuff. Thanks so much. Appreciate you. Have safe travels. That's going to be awesome. Game 7. Who doesn't want a Game 7, right? OKC and the Spurs. That's going to be fantastic. And as she said, she will be there in person to make sure that game is covered. Who's going to punch their ticket to the NBA Finals? I know my man Just Win Will is talking about OKC. He's rocking with the Thunder. I would love to see the Spurs. I just don't know if it's possible. I know Carolina sounded pretty confident that they can get it done. Nobody's really beat OKC twice in a row, and that's the task that the Spurs have. But definitely look forward to it. It's coming up tomorrow night. Coming up next, we close out the show and close out the week. Hearing from you, 702-365-9200. 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
13: It is Aloha Friday. Love it. Just love the sounds right there, the soothing sounds. Shout out to Max Crosby who brought us back. Right? The soothing sounds of Max Crosby wanting to whoop someone's ass on Aloha Friday. Good blend, though. Good blend. I like it. Really well done, man. It's been a fantastic week. Short week, but, man, really fun week. Glad that we're able to do this each and every day. Get a full 3 hours. This has been good. A lot of great feedback. Big ups to our guests that we had, Sam Warren from The Athletic, Nick Shook, NFL.com, and Carolina Teague. We just talked to, talking all things San Antonio Spurs as they prepare for Western Conference Finals game number 7. Got a couple minutes left. We'll definitely get to some of these texts. Like this one from Just Win Wendy. It's been a while, man. We've got Just Win Will, but haven't heard from Wendy in a minute. She said, hey, QARI, I'm one of the Aiden fans. He is a perfect backup. Nick is right. We need a backup for both Cousins and the Mandalorian. LOL. Happy Aloha Friday. My Golden State Valkyries are playing your Aces on Sunday. Go Valkyries. That's Just Win Wendy. And tell you what, man, the Aces took a L. Didn't expect them to take that L last night, but they did. They took a L both times I've been to the game this season. One at T-Mobile Arena, one at Michelob Ultra Arena, but Asia Wilson's still Asia Wilson. They're still the Aces.
14: I'll tell you what, Kennedy Carter is a big X factor for them. She is one hell of a player. She got a little something in her neck, man, so you better watch out for her. But that's going to be a good game. The Valkyries are really good. Really good. Of course, their head coach comes from the Aces organization. She's really good as well. So, man, it's going to be a good one. That's a good. Yeah, I'll definitely be locked in. I'll watch the Spurs and OKC on Saturday, and I'll be paying attention to what the Valkyries and Aces are doing on Sunday. That's for sure. It sounds like you're going to the game. Enjoy it if you are. Also got a text from Jared. He said, Aloha, Q. Good question today. Strength, the defensive line, outside linebacker, edge. Weakness, until proven otherwise, it's the O-line with one large upgrade. Will it be enough? X-Factor, home field advantage. Since moving to Vegas, the stadium has yet to provide a real home field advantage consistently. Fans are treated Allegiant tickets like a commodity to resell on StockX. With the addition of like Mendoza and others finally start to stem the tide and make the fans keep their tickets and treat them as unsellable at any price. That's from our guy Jared. That's a good point, and I do think with the addition of Fernando Mendoza and the fact that all those Mendoza jerseys are selling like hotcakes, flying off the shelf, even at the Raiders facility on day two of the draft, I think you're going to see a lot more silver and black in the stadium this year. And heaven forbid they start winning. You combine that and some wins, and you can get that home field advantage. Could you imagine that stadium packed to the gills, loud as all get out, with all Raider Nation? So no more Chiefs taking over, Vikings taking over, insert whatever team, not Chargers. They don't really have fans. Those are AI generated. You know, other teams that have come in and had a big thumbprint on that stadium. It would be fantastic to see that. It'd be fantastic to hear that. I'll tell you, sitting in the press box and hearing the Raiders be on 3rd and 8 and all of a sudden it gets loud because the opposing fans are cheering for the defense to make a big play. It's one of those that you look down next to you, your colleague, and you're like, damn, that is really loud for the other team. It is about time that the Raiders get that back in advantage of the silver and black. So really good stuff on the text line, really good stuff on the phone line. And again, thanks to all of our great guests on Aloha Friday. It's Raider Nation Radio 920.
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1: BetMGM Tonight, PJ Glasser, Tim Barbalace here with you, filling in for Brad Evans and Pat Boyle on this Friday night. We're with you for three more hours here on Westwood One Sports. Tim Barbalace on hour seven of his day. The man is an absolute machine. Keep it rolling, Tim. Orioles are up 2-0, so nice start for our O's against the Blue Jays. Angels and Rays tied at 1. Cubs still on top of the Cards, 4-3. Guardians up 4-0 on the Red Sox. Braves are up 4-2 on the Reds. The Mets are up 4-0 on the Marlins. Minnesota with a 5-4 lead over Pittsburgh. And the Tigers and White Sox are scoreless in Chicago as well. The Nationals are also up 4-2 on the Padres, as Nats have been. What a story, man. I mean, their offense has been on fire. 60 games into the season. It's unbelievable. Tim, we just had Memorial Day. I know we're going to get to the Geo Sports game here in just a moment. We just had Memorial Day, which is a lot of times a good barometer for people to look at. It's about 60 games into the MLB season. And it's going to be a heck of a 100-game sprint to the finish line. In the American League, I mean, all those teams that have a shot at the wild card in the National League, their wild card picture is really starting to get interesting as well. But feels like the first time in a while where, I mean, we got, like, at this point, really like 27, 28 teams that still feel like they have a legit shot at making the postseason.
2: Without question. And PJ, especially in the American League, and of course we're biased, you know, being Orioles fans, but looking, there's only four teams in the American League with a winning record right now. It's about to be June. Like, that's pretty ridiculous when you think about it. And you look at the AL West, there's not a single team with a winning record there, and a lot of teams that are significantly underachieving. And what I'm most interested in seeing is, what is this trade deadline going to look like, especially on the American League side of things? Because you keep waiting for, okay, there's going to be teams that are going to be taking off. There's going to be teams taking off, and it still has yet to happen. And I just wonder how many teams are going to, like, how many sellers are going to be in the American League, like, that are really going to concede it. And we've seen ever since they added the latest wild card, more and more teams are in it later and later. More and more teams that maybe are disillusioned in the fact that they're in it later and later into the season. And now the trade deadline being August 3rd this year, which is pretty late. I'm just really interested in seeing the movement around that date.
1: No doubt. So we'll talk some baseball later on in the show. We'll talk Western Conference Finals coming up. Game 7 tomorrow night between the Spurs and Thunder in about 20 minutes. But let's get into a BetMGM Tonight staple here on the show. The guy's been playing it for every day the last 3 weeks, just about the Geo Sports game. We'll bring on our guy Monty. Brandon Combs will help us out as well. A great combination of trivia and geography. So, Monty, without further ado, my friend, take it away.
3: Well, we are going to start with the Geo Sports app, which Monty pulls up. And then we have our first question. And our first question is, Kurt Warner was stocking shelves for $5.50 an hour in Iowa before winning the Super Bowl.